0: The company says the researchers violated policies on handling sensitive information. They say they expressed concerns about the impact of their dismissals on OpenAI's culture of open dialogue about safety and urged the company to allow third-party safety monitors. OpenAI disputed the researchers' claims, emphasizing the need for trust. Super Bowl winning head coach and player Mike Ditka has died.
1: Mike Ditka went from the field as a Chicago Bears All-Pro tight end to the sidelines, becoming the Bears head coach in 1982. He was blunt and driven, but that helped him push the Bears to a Super Bowl title after the 1985 season. Ditka softened when his jersey was retired by the Bears in 2013.
2: I'm forever indebted to the organization. It's been a heck of a run, guys.
1: The Hall of Famer, born in suburban Pittsburgh, played from 1961 to 72 for the Bears, Eagles, and Cowboys.
0: Fox's Kevin Uretsky. After retiring as a coach, Ditka became a restaurateur and TV personality. He was 86. I'm Lisa Lucera. This is Fox News.
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1: Hey, hey, it is Fox Across America. Hey, girl, Jimmy would say. I got to say that. It's the law. It's Rich Zeoli in for Jimmy Failla today on a busy Friday, and I need a little backup. So the Deborah Leia is in studio with me. The Deborah Leia.
2: Hey, girl.
1: What's up, my friend? It's great to see you.
2: That was a great impersonation, by the way. That's how he says it exactly. It's great to see you.
1: I get confused with Jimmy a lot. You know, I really do. Especially at the clubs, the gay ones. So,
2: Yeah.
1: They love him there. You are a sensation on social media.
2: Thank you.
1: You really are. And you're doing great. And you're on TV. You're on Fox a lot. Sometimes we're on together, which is fantastic, too.
2: On a lucky day. On my lucky days.
1: My lucky day, Deborah Leia. My lucky day. So we got to panel up again soon. We need to put that in somebody's ear. We got to do that. But we're going to talk about politics, though.
2: Yeah.
1: Because we like it.
2: We love it.
1: We love it. And we were kind of chatting like during the break a little bit about how there's a lot of other stories that may be distracting people right now. Do you think it's intentional?
2: Absolutely.
1: Yeah.
2: That's exactly. I was going to tell people today, honestly, make a little video online while you're all distracted by all these events, pretending to care. Like we said, Lindsey Clancy, the Cornell cases, even the war with Iran, all these protests. There's actual things that are going to affect Americans' prices, their mortgage rates, their oil costs. And so I think it is a big distraction because people who are distracted by little things, which is a unique American privilege, you know, we've said this for years. If you're upset about your pronoun, people in Iran are upset because, you know, they're being maimed by their government.
1: Right.
2: So it is a privilege to care about smaller things, but I think people really need to recognize that if we want to change for the better as a society, as a world, we need to stop being distracted by all these little things. Put down the phone, open up the textbook. We have a literary crisis. We also have a normal common sense crisis in this country where people are just not thinking anymore. So I think we got to stop being upset over everything, but people get into this cycle. They just want to be upset. You know, they don't want to feel good anymore. They want to be depressed.
1: Do you read books?
2: Yes.
1: You do. Did you see, what's her name, Alex, Call Her Daddy, the host of that show, came out and said she's never read a book.
2: I'm not surprised, especially given her advice to young women when she started the podcast. It was definitely not scholarly advice. It was exactly a fatherless kind of advice.
1: I should probably not let my daughters listen to it, in other words, is what you're saying?
2: I mean, I mean, it's canceled now. She's been canceled multiple times, but it makes sense. You know, she's been able to build a business, which is great for her.
1: Yeah.
2: But that's something as a society. Not everybody has to read a book, but maybe read a newspaper. Maybe do anything besides watch the 30-second video that's coming up on your feed to actually understand what's going on.
1: It's rotting our brains. It really is killing our attention spans.
2: Even with, I don't know if you saw Mamdani being booed at the October 7th vigil this week by Hamas protesters. They were saying, long live Hamas. They're identifying with Hamas now. And I was saying that he should have made this decision before moving into Gracie Mansion if he wants to be this political activist or be the mayor. And one of my best friends was like, what's Gracie Mansion? She lives in New York her whole life. She's like, I just saw it on social media. I never heard of that before. I'm like, my love.
1: Amazing.
2: See, wouldn't that have been a good time to research it and be like, what is Gracie Mansion? And do a little reading. But the ignorance, people are just, they're okay with it nowadays.
1: Yeah, I mean, you could literally just put into ChatGPT and you get the whole history of the mayor's residence. And it would all come up right there for you, you know?
2: I predicted a few years ago that the rise of artificial intelligence, I mean, it's not a prediction. It's just the way the world works. The more that we utilize artificial intelligence, the less we rely on our own intelligence. And you're seeing it happen just in a few years. I feel like society has really dumbed down. And just with the rise of ChatGPT, people don't make normal decisions anymore. They can't even think straight about things. So I like ChatGPT for certain things, like what it's meant for, like consolidate data for me or fact check something I've researched. But when it comes to actually replacing our thoughts, I don't want a robot to do it. I want to think myself. I want to be creative.
1: I get it. I totally understand. But I do see the Democrats using AI as panic as an issue for them. Because here's how I'm seeing this, Deborah Leia. They came out and they said, when all these companies were like, AI is going to kill us, and suddenly now they were all grandstanding about it. We've got to stop AI. And all of a sudden, they found an issue that was not talking about crazy socialists.
2: Yeah.
1: And I think they're using that to try to get a lot of moms who went over to Robert F. Kennedy Jr. because of the MAHA movement.
2: Mm-hmm.
1: Like my wife's friends, for example. I mean, I talk to them all the time. They voted for Trump. They'll never tell anybody that. They're kind of like whisper about it, but it was the MAHA movement. And now they're hearing the panic about AI, data centers. AI is going to kill them, take their kids' jobs. And I see how politicians like Gavin Newsom and others are jumping on this issue right now. Josh Shapiro in Pennsylvania, running with this because they want it to be something other than having to talk about the fact that they keep nominating lunatics.
2: Absolutely. And this is what the Democrat is too good at, or the Democrat Party is too good at, unfortunately. They can capitalize on this fear that all Americans are fearing. It's not, you know, a left, right, or center thing. All of us, I have concerns about AI companies buying up our farmlands. I want our animals to have room to go. You know, I want more trees to absorb the carbon. I'm an environmentalist as a proud conservative because this is God's green earth. It's my duty to clean it up. So I think the Democrats, yeah, they're really true. Not from bears, but the Democrats are really good at capitalizing on this fear and then running with it and trying to make it. That's all they do. They run off fear and panic. It's been like that with climate change for years. Miami is going to be underwater. Manhattan's going to be underwater. The New York Times published that in like 2000 or something. It's all they know how to do because they can't win on the ideology. But there is a time and place in this country right now where people feel misguided. They do feel afraid of their future. They're not so confident about the American dream, buying a home. And so the Republicans really need to offer solutions. And we have the solutions. We're the ones with the policies. We just need to be better at actually explaining to them. So hopefully with the midterms coming up the next few weeks, I'm definitely going to focus on putting that out there, how President Trump's policies have actually made us safer, murder rates down, the borders closed, all of that, because fear is a very powerful thing. You know, it's really how you can control people.
1: I think that somebody said this once in politics, and it's true. You either vote for somebody or against somebody.
2: Yes.
1: And fear is a great motivator to get people to vote against somebody. And that's why they're trying to do that right now, to vote against Republicans. But so you live in New York City, right?
2: Yes.
1: All right. Have you noticed a change since Mamdani's become mayor?
2: It's the attitude. And this is what I was saying about the vigil and the protesters screaming, long live Hamas. He was almost like surprised that they're protesting him, but he spent the last 2 years giving political legitimacy to this group, making them feel confident. Oh, you deserve a seat at the table. And now they want to flip the table over. And he's so surprised. That's why we don't involve these extremists in our society. That's why we isolate them. And I think that there's this real feeling in New York City that you're not going to be arrested. Nothing's going to happen to you. It's Mamdani's New York. He'll fill your pothole and he'll kill your landlord, but he won't actually stop the person from killing you on the side of the street. It's crazy. I've had to call the police on people twice, the same woman twice. I've had the ambulance come and pick her up from where I live for overdosing. She's released the next day. Mm-hmm. The homeless shelter was turned into a methadone clinic. It's not as much the policy or the lack thereof. It's the energy. And we always know optics is everything. If you believe your mayor is a radical jihadist who doesn't care about New Yorkers, who doesn't believe in police officers, you're going to lead with that attitude. You're going to feel more confident to commit crimes. And so that's why I'm very thankful that President Trump, policy aside, the optics alone was enough. With the border, we didn't need to build the wall. We didn't even need to finish the wall with Mexico. Right. We just needed a new president.
1: Right.
2: And that alone has stopped the immigration. Zero, you know, illegal border crossings in 16 months. So I think it's really the perception that sucked. But him being refusing to condemn long live Hamas being chanted 10 feet away from him, even Kathy Hochul condemned that. So it's really despicable. I don't know how many of us have a few years left in New York City or can stay through the end of his term, which is unfortunate. But I have a lot of friends who have left the city already. I want to leave the city. What's left? You know, L.A. has all the same issues, but at least you have the beach and you have more private areas. You can have a home that has a backyard.
1: Florida.
2: Yeah, I love Florida. I'm like,
1: it's a rousing endorsement right there.
2: I'm
1: Deborah.
2: Like, listen, I love Florida. I love Byron. I'm so excited he's going to win. I love DeSantis and what he's done with the state. But I'm a New Yorker. Florida's the sixth borough. I can go there anytime. I don't feel the need to be based there. It's a little too slow for me.
1: Yeah.
2: LA is slower, but not slow. But speaking of Gavin Newsom and the midterms, I don't know if you saw this, but I really dislike Gavin Newsom, as everybody listening to this should strongly dislike Gavin Newsom. There's very few redeeming qualities to Gavin Newsom. He's being hailed as the childhood savior, trying to rebrand for his presidential run. Against all the, you know, accusations of children getting hormone therapy and gender transition, he's trying to rebrand. He just officially created a law or signed the bill into law, creating 18 years old as the marriage age in California. And all these left-wing organizations who, like, actually fund gender transition for children, like Gavin Newsom, our savior of children, protecting children from child marriage. But I looked it up, and you, at 16 years old, Planned Parenthood's website in California says you can get hormones, you can get surgeries. All you need is a parent's permission. So I think it's important
1: You actually need permission?
2: Just a parent's. But to get married beforehand, you would need your parents and a judge. Now, you just need your parents for gender transition.
1: I'm just shocked that they even have the parents involved in that state. I figure they would just say, if you're 16, you want to do it, come do it.
2: I'm sure there's like a caveat that if you show up and they're like, listen, I know you need parental permission, but can I just get a legal adult or my friend who like has a fake ID that says he's 18? The point is, it's so important for us to continuously call out these rebrandings and the Democrats when they try to just pretend they didn't do any of this stuff. Like, even Mom Dunny at the vigil, he's like stone cold face, say resting Al-Qaeda face, somebody said. It wasn't me. And it's true. Like, even the Democrat elected officials, Brad, I forgot his last name, Lander, was hugging people. Mamdani's like death staring him. These people can't be surprised when they're creating these environments and trying to rebrand. His whole base, his whole campaign was about being pro-Palestine. He's going to arrest Netanyahu day one in office. He's created this environment. It's the same with Gavin Newsom. These people are trying to rebrand once they get even more power. But we need to stop giving power to people who failed the first time or people who never experienced power, like Mamdani. Rapping, that's all he ever did his whole life. Spin some beats.
1: He's a privileged kid.
2: He was a privileged kid.
1: His dad was a professor at Columbia. He's a privileged kid. The family came here. The family has money back where they came from, and they came here. And he's never actually had to work for a living, which is a lot of what you see. I mean, look, in Michigan, I want to ask you about Abdul El-Sayed because he's another one, right? And it all comes down to this guy, Hassan Piker, and how vile he is. So I want to get your thoughts on that as well, Deborah. Can you stick around?
2: Yeah.
1: All right, good. It's Fox Across America. It's Yoli Ferfala. Deborah Leah, the Deborah Leah, is in studio with me. We'll get her thoughts on Michigan and all the other great races. Don't go away.
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0: across America. Jimmy's back on Monday. It's your buddy Zioli hanging with you. Deborah Leia, the Deborah Leia, is in studio with me hanging out and doing a little TV later, so that's great.
1: Yes.
0: But we love seeing you on TV. I have a face for radio. You have a face for television, so that's the difference right there.
1: You got hair for, like, a motocross competition, though. Has anyone ever told you that?
0: Motocross competition?
1: Did you ever have a mullet? Yeah, like like the people who ride bicycles?
0: No, I've never heard that before.
1: I feel like you could, like, 100%.
0: Now, my friends think I'm Jewish because of my hair.
1: Italian.
0: I'm Italian, right?
1: Through.
0: Yeah, like,
1: no,
0: we're
1: similar.
0: You're
1: minestrone soup. Faglioglio. What is it called? Bean soup?
0: Pasta fazzle?
1: Yeah, no, the pasta or the soup that's like bean soup.
0: That's like, I think, pasta fazzle, right?
1: Oh, maybe. I don't speak Italian.
0: You know, I don't
1: Ciao.
0: Know.
1: Ciao.
0: But you're Jewish.
1: Yes.
0: And we've talked about this before. I mean, the crazy candidates that they are nominating right now. Mm-hmm. Let's talk about Michigan for a second.
1: Yeah.
0: This guy, Syed, wouldn't answer the question whether Israel or Iran is a greater threat to the United States of America. I feel like that's a layup.
1: The easiest thing to ever say, because one is an official ally and one of our greatest allies of the United States of America, and the other one is literally run by a terrorist regime that has plotted the murder of thousands of American citizens over the last 47 years. The Barack bombings, hello? There's countless events.
0: Yeah.
1: And so he's just trying to rebrand, but I don't know why he wants power. This is something that, sorry, maybe a little controversial, but it's who I am. I think we really need to question people who are immigrants and not direct American citizens or first generation, whatever it might be. Why do you want power in this country?
0: Yeah.
1: Because there's been something different over immigration over the last few years. And specifically, I think about this in terms of, like, Israel and Palestinians. It's the only place in the entire world where everywhere else people flee a country or they'll flee a regime that they claim is oppressive to pursue a better life.
0: Yeah.
1: That's why people come to America. But specifically with Israel, you know, the Palestinian community and Hamas, like, they just plot their revenge for many years. So I'm very curious now. I think there's been a shift in immigration over the years of people coming to America. Do you truly want to make a better life here, you know, be part of the American social fabrics,
0: assimilate,
1: be part of our culture? Or do you want to bring your culture here? Do you want to institute your ways and your beliefs into our society?
0: Bingo.
1: Because if that's the case, you don't deserve power in our country. You're either going to be an American and take care of our Constitution and believe in that and be a part of us, or you can go have power in your home country. And that's something that we should be very cautious of, because people like Mamdani was a citizen for 6 years. He became a citizen in 2019, and now he's the mayor of the largest city in the entire country. That's scary. That's really scary, and we should do more. That's how we can serve America. We need to have only Americans, multi-generation, maybe two parents Americans, who can actually be eligible to run. We have that for president. There's no reason we shouldn't have it for every single office in this country. That's how you save America.
0: Boom. I love it. Boom. I think you should run for office.
1: I want to.
0: Do you?
1: I really do.
0: Yeah?
1: I think I was a little too young for Mamdani because I was just turned 25, but I would love to be mayor of New York City. It's actually, like, one of the least powerful mayors in, like, the whole country, ironically. The governor can fire you. So you really don't, you can't do much.
0: But this governor is capitulating to him.
1: Yeah.
0: I mean, literally whatever he wants, she's doing. The pied-à-terre tax, Kathy Hochul is doing that. But let me ask you this, Deborah, because I thought Marco Rubio's speech the other day in Greece was phenomenal, defending Western civilization. Mm-hmm. And you contrast that with what's going on in France, which I think is a big part of what you were just saying. People came to that country, didn't want to be French. They wanted to bring their culture too. And the left is always saying, we have to respect, like, Sharia law, Iranian culture. We have to respect the Middle Eastern cultures. But when it comes to Western cultures, we have to become the melting pot. Let everybody in and trash our own culture, because to make up for our colonialist past or whatever other nonsense they're talking about, we have to preserve our culture. If we don't, we become France.
1: Absolutely. And people give London, people don't realize how bad France is. I went to London earlier this summer. I was actually in London and Paris at two different points. Laura Loomer was coming after me for liking London. She's like, it's run, it's overrun, it's a terrible place. I'm like, no. We save the West by loving the West.
0: Right.
1: That's why I want to save the West. London is beautiful. It's stunning. That's why they should save
0: that.
1: It. It's not gross. It's a beautiful place, and therefore you should save it from people who want to change it or make it like their home countries. Paris is Afghanistan. Paris is the new little Afghanistan. Nobody's French. Nobody that you walk around is French. I don't know where the French people are. Every single person there is Arab. Nobody's speaking anything other than Arabic.
0: Crazy.
1: It's crazy. I took countless Ubers. I was there for 10 days. Countless taxis. Not one person was French. And I asked every single one of them, I wanted tips as a tourist. I want to travel to a country and ask the locals, where should I go? What should I do? These people don't even respect the country. actually got dropped off at a Jewish center, and the driver was like, why are you going? Like, I can't do the accent. I was going to do French, but he wasn't French. He's like, why are you going here?
0: Well, the way you say the way you say Hamas, with the kind of
1: Hamas.
0: Role, how do you do that?
1: I speak Hebrew. Oh, okay. All right.
0: It's
1: the ch. It takes a lot of like challah, Hamas.
0: Chutzpah.
1: Chutzpah. Yeah. Chutzpah.
0: Yeah. I like
1: Gaza,
0: it.
1: Gaza.
0: Yeah. I like it. It's very
1: That's
0: right.
1: When they say Palestine, there's no P in Arabic. It's Palestine, even. Like, there's, it's so funny how Western people try to fight for this. And those people would kill them in a heartbeat. Like, it's getting to the point where it's not about the Palestinians anymore. It's just about hating Jews. It's been like that for a while, but, you know, with the vigil we saw. So candidates like El Sayed, I'm really curious why these people want power. And I think that's something that really needs to be asked on the debate stage. So us Republicans really have a duty to nominate the best candidates that we can nominate, who can voice our opinions and our policies in the best way we can. And I'm a little nervous for Texas because I don't think that that was necessarily done in Texas.
0: I think we're going to be fine in Texas.
1: Yeah,
0: I do. I think Texas stays red. I think that they're going to, they can't vote for a guy who hates oil and beef.
1: Yeah.
0: And also thinks God is non-binary. Yeah. Like, I just can't imagine that. But we'll
1: Seven
0: vote
1: genders.
0: For you, Deborah
1: Thank
0: Leah,
1: you.
0: When you run.
1: One day.
0: Hell yeah, we will. Follow her on all social media platforms at The Deborah Leah. Do not accept any imposters. The Deborah Leah. Thanks, my friend. Great to see you. Continued success with your incredible career.
1: Thank you.
0: We'll be watching. All right.
1: Bye, girl.
0: Fox Across America. Bye, girl. Zioli for Fela. Don't go away.

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2: Fox News, I'm Carmen Roberts. Hurricane Isaias is barreling toward the Florida Panhandle, and forecasters are warning residents to take shelter now.
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2: National Hurricane Center Deputy Director Jamie Rome says the storm is likely to create a wide swath of damage as it makes landfall, possibly within the hour. President Trump strikes a deal with Russian President Putin for Moscow to get up hundreds of thousands of tons of diesel fuel.
4: 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So we're very happy to get it.
2: That deal is a sharp reversal of U.S. pressure on Russia over the war with Ukraine. 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

0: Female Friday continues. 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Try to say that five times. Here on Fox Across America. Fine Female Friday, Fox Across America with Jimmy Fallon. But Jimmy's not here today, but it's me, Rich Zeoli, with you. And Ally Breen is a very funny comedian. And I was on TV with her years ago on Fox Across America, Fox News Saturday Night. That was so much fun.
1: That was so much fun. It's good to see you
0: again.
1: Great
0: to see you,
1: I like all
0: friend.
1: The alliteration there, too.
0: It's a lot,
1: Fine
0: right?
1: Friday, Fox. Yeah, I'm impressed.
0: I'm not saying foxy ladies. I'm not doing that because I don't want to get in trouble.
1: Exactly. You know,
0: I don't
1: lose your job.
0: How's the state of comedy these days?
1: The state of comedy is interesting. It's supposedly swinging back to like a little more raw, less censored kind of comedy. But I think as that's happening, the other side is digging their heels in more to that. So you have one side that's going in on, you know, like telling messages and doing like woke kind of propaganda disguised as comedy. And the other side is just going hard. And it's an interesting thing because I think that the pendulum has swung and the side going hard is winning because people are like, we like hearing somewhat offensive stuff. No one takes it seriously. That's what we come to laugh at. When you're in, you know, a room with your friends, you can tell off-color jokes. So you want to go to a club and hear that kind of thing. You don't want to be lectured about, you know, punching down and how you have to be a good person. That's not what comedy's about. So I'm, you know, encouraged that it's headed back into like a more fun place than it's been for a while.
0: Now, for people that don't know, how much of your act incorporates current events or politics?
1: It's gotten to be less because I used to do, when I started, actually, I did a lot of that because it was kind of fun to get reactions from the crowd and you know people are going to disagree on stuff and you could play with them. Now people just get angry. So it's uncomfortable. Like, I don't want to offend anyone during comedy. It's inevitably going to happen sometimes, but I'm not trying to. So I stick to lighter topics now, unless I know I'm in a room where they want to hear something or where like the majority of the people are on one side of politics rather than the other. You can kind of adjust your set accordingly.
0: Right.
1: But yeah, I tend to kind of avoid a lot of current events.
0: Probably smart. I mean, because I think, let's take Jimmy Kimmel, for example, right?
1: Yeah.
0: I mean, he's probably out the door, I would imagine, at some point at ABC,
1: I think they all are. But yeah, he's...
0: I mean, that whole format is kind of gone now anyway.
1: Yeah.
0: I mean, there's so many writers, and you have to write your own jokes, and they have all these people that write their own material. But he's become very militant, I think, in how he approaches things in terms of his hatred for the president and everything like that. And I contrast that with, like, I don't know, that show, which to me was always like tuck America into bed kind of a show, like say goodnight, and then nobody wants to hear that at night, and it's not balanced and it's not funny, and you wonder why like these shows are just costing so much to produce and not turning a revenue for them. But I wonder right now, Ally, do you think ABC, Disney, China, because China's the parent company of Disney, obviously.
1: Yeah.
0: Do you think they're just digging their heels in, like, we're not going to, no matter what, we're just going to keep him because we have to make a stand. We'll get through Trump's second term.
1: Yeah, if they can, they'll hang on, I think, because that's what the Chinese way is, basically hearts and minds. It's like dig your way into dig your way into the
0: intellectually. China's not really the parent company of Disney. We're just joking, but they kind of are.
1: That philosophy prevails like in that part of Hollywood, too. It's like, hey, get socialism, get hatred of capitalism, get hatred of Trump, get hatred of the right, get all that stuff in. So even if it's not working as far as making a profit, I think like the philosophy stands where they're like, hey, well, let's just go, go, go until we get forced to get off. And then we'll find another place. We'll go to the universities and we'll get their minds that way. But I think also the late night format, the quick hits, like the three guests in an hour and a half, people like podcasts. They like actually getting to know someone. So when you're hearing a celebrity go on a talk show and it's like their fourth one and it's like, how was it to work with Brad Pitt? It must have been so hard. And they're like, oh, it was so hard. No pun intended. Like, it gets so boring. And you're like, none of this is authentic. So it's twofold. It's not just the political, you know, sidedness of it. But I think it's also the whole format is just different than what people want now.
0: How much of stuff do you put on social media? And what's your handle, by the way, so people can follow you?
1: My handle is Ally Breen, at Ally Breen. It's A-L-L-I-B-R-E-E-N. And I do actually do a little bit more political stuff online because people can swipe past. You know, if I'm doing political stuff at a club and I'm on for 45 minutes and people are on two sides of the aisle, I don't want to force half the people to have a bad time. But online, you can swipe through. So I'll be a little more outward or forward with current events or politics. But even then, you see people unfollowing. Like, it's kind of funny. People don't even want to hear a joke about something that they don't want to hear anything about.
0: Yeah.
1: So, but I do, I am pretty active on there at least.
0: That's good. Because I think that, I mean, obviously for comedians, you have the ability to grow your audience that way now that we've never had before.
1: Yeah.
0: And then hopefully you get canceled in a way that doesn't like really hurt your career. Cause it seems like it only helps, right?
1: It's the best
0: thing
1: that
0: happens. Shane Gillis is the best thing that ever happened to that guy.
1: That is unbelievable. And you know, that was so much about authenticity. He was like, you know what? I made these jokes. I don't actually feel that way. They're mm-hmm. jokes. So I'm not going to apologize. I'm going to continue making those kind of jokes so people see what they are. And everyone was like, yeah, that's what comedy used to be. So, yeah, the people who start to, and it's almost what I'm saying, like, I get worried about that. Like, I'm like, oh, I don't want to offend these people. I don't want to, that kind of hurts you. Like, it's, you know, pick a brand and just go with it. It's kind of the way to do it.
0: The great Ali Breen is in studio with me, comedian extraordinaire and all-around great person. It's great to have you back with us. Now, do you ever incorporate, like, Lindsay Clancy in your act? Like, do you get jokes about
1: It's funny. I had one joke that I thought was too dark about Lindsay Clancy, and then another comic ended up doing it anyways. But basically, you know, because she had sent her husband out to get food, and that's when she killed everybody and tried to kill herself. I was like, that would be a great ad for DoorDash. Like,
0: oh God!
1: It's like, everyone stay home. Let's order in tonight. It's a few bucks extra, but that's worth it. You know?
0: How about the, I mean, I guess it's hard to make, is it hard to make jokes about like the Cornell 7, for example, like the whole thing with Cornell? Like, how do you handle that? Or just like, don't even bother.
1: I think both of those, the Lindsay Clancy, I mean, was a little bit easier to do because people got so crazy because there would literally be like black women that were like, you better remember this when black women kill their babies. And everyone's like, wait, what? Like, it was so absurd. And that's murdering kids. Like, you would think that would be the most hot button topic, but rape is the one that's a real third rail.
0: Yeah.
1: And people without even hearing facts are just on a side. And the weird thing is you can't talk about a case legally anymore. You can't even say like, hey, legally, these seem to be the facts.
0: Mm-hmm.
1: And it looks like these should be investigated before we come up with a, you know, accusation or, a, you know, conviction. Instead, people are like, have empathy. Like, I can't believe you don't relate. You're a woman. How could you not? And it's like, but I don't know what happened. So I'm not going to have empathy for someone who possibly is not, you know, I don't know if she's lying or, you know, in her head misinterpreted. I don't know.
0: Maybe looking for a large cash settlement, possibly.
1: Also, the attention. I mean, like, she doesn't seem to be shying away. They found her name and she hasn't taken anything down. So I don't know. I don't know what
0: the new text messages that came out where she basically
1: said they're really damning.
0: Yeah, our body, our choice.
1: I mean, yeah.
0: So on that point, are you an attorney as well?
1: I am not.
0: Okay, because you sound like one a little bit. Like when you said that about you can't even talk about like the court case and everything like that. I'm like, wow, she's
1: well, because really everyone's all about feelings and vibes. Now
0: well,
1: is what
0: so
1: I'm, yeah,
0: I got a lecture today from a friend who I respect, who's on the other side, and she says, "Can't you have empathy?" And I was like, "No, I don't have to have it. Well, not everybody deserves empathy."
1: And what about empathy for the other side? These boys, their lives are being ruined, and we don't know what the facts are behind it. And it does seem, you know, that for at least 90% of it, she was very willing and almost instigating. And then for the 10% that she wasn't, they stopped. It seemed like she said, hey, this isn't cool anymore. And they were like, okay, then we're done. So the problem is in such like a Puritan society, I don't think anybody is used to hearing about a woman possibly wanting or enjoying a threesome.
0: Or
1: like,
0: more.
1: Out of her mind. Yeah, like a ninesome. I don't know what it became.
0: Yeah.
1: But it's possible, you know, there was a woman who had sex with whatever, 1,000 men for...
0: Oh, that's right. That was the old CNN anchor, right? No, that was a different person, I think. But to your point, though, about everybody having to jump on a side and have an opinion before all the facts come out, that part drives me crazy.
1: That's insane.
0: I can't stand that.
1: And
0: you know
1: bringing
0: what I mean?
1: Up facts gets you in trouble. Like, it's have you no empathy? It's like, I will when I decide what happened, like, figure out what happened.
0: But not everybody deserves empathy. I mean, some people don't. They just don't deserve. I'm sorry, but, like, that shouldn't make you a bad person. I think as a society, we can say who deserves empathy and who doesn't, who's just a bad person or a person who made bad decisions. And you feel sorry for them.
1: That's the key.
0: Like, sympathy, but I don't have to empathize with you. I mean, empathy is walk a mile in your shoes. I don't want to walk a mile in those shoes. I really don't.
1: Yeah, that's one that most people don't want to jump into. Well, even the empathy thing, like, you can also have empathy without seeing that someone's right. Like, she can be wrong. Like, so she did this thing and then felt bad because she got a lot of negative response to it, got a lot of negative attention, and then got shunned by these guys that she thought liked her. And so I have empathy for the fact that that really is hurtful and that is a bad place to be in. And when we're in college, a lot of people do things that after the fact, you're like, ooh, I'm really ashamed and embarrassed of that. I have empathy for that. But then you can't attack the people who you made think you were, you know, welcoming into your situation. So,
0: right.
1: So you're right. Maybe empathy is not the word. You can feel bad. But yeah, just the believe all women thing too is insane. It's like there's plenty of women who you can't believe. And the Lindsay Clancy thing, what was funny about that, did you see that after all of the women who were, I am Lindsay Clancy, I'm on her side, saw that she wore a MAGA hat?
0: Oh, no.
1: That was a thing that came after the fact.
0: Wait, Clancy wore a MAGA hat?
1: Yes.
0: Get out of here. Yes. How did I not hear about this?
1: You have to look it up, because then all of a sudden, I'm sure people were like, ooh.
0: Yeah.
1: So that was the other thing. Like, if people were like, this girl is from the deep South, you know, right. If she's like a MAGA person, I feel like Letitia James all of a sudden is going to defend her a little less thoroughly.
0: Yeah,
1: like,
0: right?
1: So the things that change people's minds are just insane right now.
0: Because all these people who were cheering on Lindsay Clancy outside the courthouse with their pink hats and everything else, and as her like motorcade's coming through and they're like cheering her on and, yeah. And we love you, Lindsay. I guarantee you not one of those women voted for Trump. Not
1: no.
0: one.
1: Oh, absolutely not. And that's the thing about like believe all women, be part of these women's movements and stuff. It's like, do you remember when women were wearing, is this censored? Can I say?
0: No, you can't curse, right? We can't curse.
1: They were wearing the pee hats.
0: The pee hats. Yes. Yeah, you can say that. Yeah.
1: Okay. So a bunch of, I was like, I don't want to be part of that group of women. They're crazy people. And then it got even crazier because people got upset with the women because they were all wearing pink pee hats. And they're like, those don't represent what mine looks like. What about pee of color? Like, that's not represented. And then trans people, mine's not right. Like, yeah. It's,
0: yeah.
1: I'd like to be just an individual. I don't want to join any crazy group of any kind.
0: Allie Breen, these are not easy times to be in. But at least you can make us laugh, so that's good.
1: Yeah, hopefully.
0: When we come back, I want to ask you, like, who are the politicians that are easiest to, like, joke about? Like, who, you know what I mean? Because in my mind, we're getting ready for, I think, two of the biggest, I don't know, grandstanders, the right word, but I mean, between Gavin Newsom and AOC.
1: Yeah, and like throw Kamala in there, too.
0: Kamala, she doesn't go away.
1: Oh, and she is just like a treasure trove of ridiculous sayings. I mean, who knows what she's talking about ever.
0: She doesn't know what she's talking about She blacks out in the middle of it. All right, well, we'll talk about that. It's Fox Across America. It's Rich in for Jimmy, and Allie Breen's in studio. Don't go away.
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0: Across America. Hey, girl. Got to say that because Jimmy.
1: I know, you know, exactly.
0: Like you gotta do it.
1: And then you have to say to yourself, Jimmy.
0: Jimmy. Allie Breen is here. She's a great comedian. You're performing where?
1: I'm at the Comedy Village tonight and tomorrow, right awesome. In Midtown.
0: Very nice.
1: Yeah.
0: We were talking about living in the city and how they hate cars.
1: They hate cars. With a vengeance. And all the money that they're punishing people with by having cars is supposed to go into the subway. And the subway runs worse than ever. It's terrible. It never gets anywhere without stopping for like 10 minutes at some stop for some reason.
0: Yeah. But I can tell they hate cars. Because I mean, whenever I come in by car, I see the signs for congestion tax. They go $9.
1: Yep.
0: Hitting on top, you already paid like $42 to come through the Lincoln Tunnel, and then they hit that.
1: Yeah,
0: and then to park. I mean, because of climate change, they hate cars, right? That's what it really is.
1: I think it's just a money grab, honestly. Because if you talk to, they come out with these statistics that say that the congestion tax helps the air quality, but if you talk

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1: Or do whatever, and if a cop isn't there, you get away with it. If a cop's there, you might get a ticket. Now the buses are able to ticket you. So once the bus comes, which is like every 5 minutes, they take a picture of your license. So if three buses come and you're in that lane, you get three tickets.
2: Oof.
1: It's crazy.
2: Wouldn't it be better just to drone strike the car?
1: Yeah.
2: Like, you know what I mean?
1: Honestly, just that's pretty much it.
2: End it. You know what I mean?
1: Yeah. And that's the other part. People mess with your car in the city too. So your car gets keyed at the same. I mean, the people and the government are all against drivers in New York.
2: Well, it used to be that there'd be three lanes or two lanes, and then they the bike lanes, and they got the annoying lane, and everything shut down, and they put up the temporary restaurants for the pandemic, which never went away.
1: Yep.
2: So now everything is put into one lane.
1: Yeah.
2: And so, of course, there's more congestion because you have less lanes. It's not that complicated.
1: And the bikers don't like biking in the bike lane, so you're still behind a biker regardless. So they actually act like you're trying to, like, hurt their family if you ask them to get in the bike lane. They're insane people. So, yeah, it's the worst scenario driving in the city. And I do it. So, I have to rethink that. I should drone my own car, honestly. Just blow that thing up and hopefully collect some insurance money.
2: Now you said it on the air, it won't be insurance for
1: them
2: whatsoever.
1: Exactly.
2: I mean,
1: I really hurt myself in that one.
2: But I love that you're still, like, you're outperforming, you're doing all these things, and you know, in this day and age, I mean, that's great. You're powerful.
1: I am, because I feel powerful.
2: Let's play for you Kamala's latest power word salad. This is a power salad.
1: It's
2: here.
1: Unbelievable.
2: Cut 17.
3: There's so much power in this, and there's so much power in each of you. And, you know, I have a saying. I have many sayings, but one of them is, you know, when you feel powerless, you are powerless. When you feel powerful, you are powerful. And we are powerful.
2: Allie Breen.
1: Does she have a writer? For the love of God, fire that person. If this is off the top of her head, maybe she has a writer and she can't read what they're actually writing for her to say, because what she says is nonsense.
2: I think the writer is Ganja.
1: I think so too. And Michelob Light. It's so funny too that she's like, this is my saying. If you feel powerful, you're powerful. And if you don't feel powerful, you're not. And then she's like,
2: right. Like she nailed it.
1: Nailed
2: it.
1: Mic drop.
2: Mic drop moment. Follow Allie. What? At Allie Breen?
1: At Allie Breen.
2: Okay.
1: Yes.
2: A-L-I-B-R-E-E-N.
1: Two L's, actually.
2: A-L-L-I. Okay. Write it down. Check out her show. And you got the whole tour schedule there so everybody can
1: come
2: see you.
1: Exactly. Find it online.
2: You're awesome. Great to see you again.
1: Thanks, Rich.
2: Maybe
1: so much fun
2: we'll
1: seeing
2: be on TV
1: you.
2: Together. Who knows?
1: I would love, yeah. Let's try it. Let's make it happen.
2: Fox Cross America, Zioli for Fela. Big third hour straight ahead.
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6: This is a Fox News alert. Close to landfall. I'm Lisa Lacerra. Category 3 Hurricane Isaias moving ashore in the Florida Panhandle as hurricane-force winds and heavy rains already impacting the Gulf. Fox Weather's Robert Ray is in Destin, Florida.
7: After landfall, that doesn't mean we're even remotely out of the woods here. As a matter of fact, the backside of these storms, when they come in, often are more furious than landfalls. And we are on what is called the dirty side, okay? The east side with that heavy whip, counter twist, rolling in with all the rains and the winds, the ebb and flow of this hurricane. Not only that, after the landfall, this all moves into Alabama, north and Panhandle, into the state of Georgia. Tornadoes are in play, flash flooding.
6: Florida Governor Ron DeSantis.
8: We've got over 16,000 utility workers staged. As soon as the storm passes, they will go in with power restoration. We have National Guard, State Guard, all of our state agencies, as well as locals that are staged for search and rescue, should that be necessary.
6: Once Isaias comes ashore, it's expected to weaken and be downgraded to a tropical storm by tomorrow afternoon. Heavy rain forecast as it moves inland with 4 to 8 inches or even more expected through the weekend from southern Alabama to southwestern Georgia. President Trump rallying in upstate Syracuse, New York, in support of Bruce Blakeman, who's running for governor.
9: With your vote just 25 days from now, New York is going to defeat radical left governor Kathy Hochul.
6: The president again telling the crowd to pretend that he is on the ballot. Authorities in the UAE say a Fly Dubai co-pilot who attacked a captain on a flight to Tel Aviv last month intended to crash the plane into Israel's main airport terminal and says the Omani national aimed to cause maximum casualties and drew inspiration from the 9/11 attacks. 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
6: It's not just Isaias that forecasters are tracking.
22: The National Hurricane Center says Hurricane Simon is a Category 2 storm with maximum sustained winds of nearly 100 miles per hour. According to the agency, it's forecast to continue to rapidly strengthen before barreling into Mexico's Pacific coast over the weekend, threatening to bring heavy rainfall, dangerous storm surge, flooding, and mudslides. Meanwhile, a tropical storm is moving north toward the Mexican state of Baja California and Southern California. While it's expected to weaken as it makes landfall over the weekend, forecasters say it could still bring heavy rain to the region. Kristen Goodwin, Fox News.
6: President Trump has established what he's calling a committee of inquiry to investigate allegations that Federal Reserve Governor Lisa Cook made false statements in mortgage applications. The inquiry will include a hearing at the White House November 5th that she shall attend, according to a memo written by President Trump. The president tried to fire Cook last year after he claimed she committed mortgage fraud by declaring two different properties as her primary residence. She's denied any wrongdoing and has not been charged with a crime. Older can mean wiser, but a recent study suggests it apparently also means richer.
23: Americans have more than they did in the pandemic. The Federal Reserve Survey of Consumer Finances found median family net worth rose 2% from 2022 to 25, adjusted for inflation, to $216,000. The study measures stocks, home equity, minus mortgages and credit card debt. People in the top 10% saw a much bigger jump, up 31%, and wealth decreased for the bottom 40%. People aged 75 and older became the richest age group, with a median net worth topping $500,000. Wealth declined for people under 35.
6: Fox's Jenny Casola. I'm Lisa Lucera. This is Fox News.
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1: Jimmy will be back next week. In the meantime, it's me, Rich Zeoli, with you. And great hanging out on Fox Across America as we kick off our third hour. And Justine Brooke Murray in studio with me. Great to see you, my friend.
2: Thanks for having me. Always good seeing you.
1: Absolutely. Murray Media LLC.
2: Yep.
1: Your new venture. Congratulations on that.
2: Thank you so much.
1: Getting new voices of your generation to be out there speaking and podcasting. I love it.
2: Yep, that's the whole point, creating a space for young people. And I'm carrying on the family name. My grandfather was an entrepreneur, and he was Morris Murray Bedrin, and I'm just carrying on the legacy.
1: Love it. I love it. We were chatting a little bit about a whole bunch of things, actually, but I want to start with Mamdani because I just saw a ticker, far-left agitators heckle Mamdani second day in a row. So his own people are turning on him now. This all kind of stemmed with his comments about what he said regarding Israel on October 7th. So first of all, I want to play two clips for you, Justine, get your reaction. He was asked if he would change anything about his statement, and we'll take a listen to that. Cut 19.
3: I think that October 7th is a day that is immensely painful for our city and is a day of mourning. And so whether in the statement, whether in the attendance of the vigil, as I had done the year before, or whether in meeting with Palestinian New Yorkers after that, all of it is part of reckoning with what that day has meant for this city and the fact that we know that it brings up the most horrific memories for so many in this city. And also for others, it is a day that is continuing in the Israeli government's use of it as a justification for a genocide.
1: This is what a classic example of, he's talking out of both sides of his mouth and making nobody happy, right?
2: The Holocaust was so horrible, he might as well be saying. We're here to remember, it's Holocaust Remembrance Day, but also, you know, the Jews might have done something to ask for it, and we should really mourn the atrocities, the bombing of Dresden, and it really wasn't fair for the German civilians when the Allies came in and saved the day. It's the fact that people expected anything different. It was like expecting anything different than the way he behaved on 9/11.
1: Yeah.
2: When he used the 9/11 declaration to pass off the pen to Jessica Tisch, to make her pass off the pen to an Al-Qaeda lawyer who literally represented a brother-in-law of one of the hijackers.
1: Yeah, right. Exactly right. And that was done intentionally just to tick off the police commissioner. That's why he did it, right?
2: Exactly. He did it almost with like a wink-wink with that smug hijacker smile. Mm-hmm. And if you dare...
1: Hijacker smile. It's actually a thing.
2: If you call it out, if you call out the fact that he wrote a rap song one time on behalf of five terrorists, then the New York Times will call you an Islamophobe. They actually wrote a piece calling everyone an Islamophobe right before he won his election.
1: Well, it's the same game that Abdul El-Sayed is playing in Michigan, right? If you criticize him, you're an Islamophobe. If you don't like him because you hate Muslim people, it's exactly the same thing with those two guys.
2: Exactly. And right up until like recently, right up until it's time for the midterms, Abdul El-Sayed, he refused to backtrack or apologize for when he essentially said, yeah, those Jewish kids in Michigan were kind of had it coming. Hurt people, hurt other people. So when that terrorist attempted to ram a car loaded with bombs into that school, well, you know, they kind of asked for it, and suddenly we're supposed to believe, oh, he completely had a change of heart. Sure.
1: Yeah.
2: Yeah.
1: Hurt people hurt people. That was the line. What a dumb line. That's like a Hallmark card, right? Like, I'm sorry that your relationship ended, but hurt people hurt people, so don't hurt anybody. You know what I mean? It's so silly. It really is.
2: Yeah.
1: More Mamdani. This is, again, does he stand by his comments, which, by the way, again, both sides now hate him even more for saying what he said, so cut 20.
3: To me, it is critically important to be able to mourn for all of those who were killed and have been killed since, especially given that we know this is ongoing, as opposed to something simply that was 3 years ago.
4: Thank you, Melissa. Well, we do have to move on. Would you add or take anything out?
3: I think that the statement, the attendance, the meeting, it all speaks to a reckoning with horror, and a horror that devastated the lives of New Yorkers 3 years ago, and it also continues to devastate New Yorkers today.
1: I mean, his press secretary was trying to get him out of this, and he just keeps going. Like, dude, get the hook. She's giving you the hook, man. Take it.
2: But he's proud about it. As you said, he knows what he's doing to the point where afterwards he ate some Palestinian chicken, reference to Curb Your Enthusiasm, my favorite episode.
1: Oh, the Palestinian chicken.
2: He went to it's a literal Palestinian restaurant, and their menu every day, not just on October 7th, their menu is literally named things like Globalize the Intifada. The menu celebrates Hamas. And he went there straight after. So, wow, we're really supposed to believe that Mamdani, just like Abdul al-Sayed, really holds space for Jews. Like, he hates anti-Semitism the way Prince Andrew hates human trafficking.
1: Oh, God. Justine Brooke Murray's with me. It is Fox Across America. Murray Media LLC, her new venture. All right, let me get your reaction to this, because you're giving us all the hits today. This is Abdul al-Sayed. Ask the question, who's worse, Israel or Iran? This seems kind of like a layup, but take a listen. You have that one, Josh?
5: Who do you think's a bigger threat to the United States, Israel or Iran? You have 60 seconds.
6: And again, Rick, I'm just going to say that that's a ridiculous hypothetical.
5: I'll ask one last time, Israel or Iran?
6: That's, a ridiculous question. I think both of them have proven dangerous in their own way.
1: I mean, Justine?
2: The Israel or the side that tried to assassinate the president at least twice. Their mission is literally death to America. But why am I surprised from the guy who said that he didn't want to talk about the death of the Ayatollah? He didn't want to celebrate that.
1: Right.
2: He didn't want to offend his 7th century constituents. Yeah. Also, he compared banning Sharia law to the Trail of Tears. So this is the guy who represents the 7th century. He represents the Middle East, the Islamic countries who literally want America wiped off the face of the earth. And then if you call that out, NBC's Kristen Welker will also call you an Islamophobe, by the way. She said there's no evidence that he supports Sharia law, even though he said it, kind of.
1: And he said he wouldn't ban it.
2: Exactly.
1: Right? I mean, and which, again, a layup, right? Come out and say, it would be unfair to women to have Sharia law here because they're not treated as equal citizens. Boom, done. You just get, that's like a home run answer right there. But he can't do that.
2: Because it seems to be the ideology he represents. Mm-hmm. Like, why can't he just acknowledge, Sharia law means that, God forbid, if you're a woman and you're raped, either you'll get stoned or, in order to be exonerated, at least 4 men have to testify on your behalf.
1: Wow.
2: Yep.
1: And they all have to go to Cornell.
2: Yeah.
1: I don't think he's going to win that race. I really do. I think he's going to go down. I think he's too radical. And this is, you know, Mike Rogers hammered him last night in the debate over Israel and October 7th. And this is what he said last night. Cut two.
7: Today or yesterday was October 7th. This is why you should get absolutely angry. He could not bring himself to even acknowledge the pain, the terrorism, the rape, the murders, cutting off of women's breasts, putting children in ovens, and killing them in front of their families. Could not even muster.
6: So I've condemned that.
7: He could not even muster.
6: I've condemned that, but I didn't turn it into political theater like you just did.
7: He did not.
6: So I'm so sorry, but like, I'm not somebody who tries to make political theater out of other people's pain.
1: Did he condemn it?
2: No. And he's afraid of condemning it because he doesn't want what happened to Mamdani the other night on October 7th to happen to him, where Mamdani's own fans, his own base, surrounded him in a mob and literally called him a traitor for simply grudgingly acknowledging, it's kind of like a bad thing to rape women. And the fact that Mamdani just like kind of acknowledged that, half acknowledged that, that set off the mob. They screamed, we are Hamas. They said Mamdani has blood on his hands. They said that he's the one doing the genocide himself. He's the one killing these so-called children himself, because their ideology coming from the mob is that it used to be speech equals violence, speech you disagree with. But now it's, if you don't emphatically support their violence, then you're committing the violence yourself.
1: Right, right, right. Justine Brooke Murray, that's an excellent point. And I don't know how this gets better for him. I mean, it seems like he keeps digging himself into a further hole here. And both these guys do, and they're just digging holes.
2: Well, there's no winning, because to quote what Gutfeld actually said last night, like, this mob wants total capitulation.
1: Yeah.
2: Probably to the point where the mob won't be happy unless Mamdani yidnaps some Jews in New York himself and then starts hiding them in the basement of City Hall.
1: Don't give the guy any ideas, all right? Come on.
2: Oh, yeah, that's true. Uh-oh. But this is how it is with it, with the pro, and I call it the Islamo-communists. That's the left now. That's the mainstream position. Because all the normies, all the so-called normies of yesteryear, they've also realized a long time ago that unless they too capitulate, they will be shut out of the party. They will be surrounded in mobs like Scott Wiener, even though Scott Wiener also said, oh, you know, I don't like Israel anymore. It's not good enough because he's still ethnically Jewish. Or the way Kamala Harris now, she may or may not be trying to run again. So even though she condemned the DSA previously in a CNN interview, she's now actually meeting with the same groups, the same Mamdani-backed groups that she had previously pretended that she didn't agree with.
1: Yeah.
2: Because she knows that you have to kiss the keffiyeh now.
1: You're Gen Z, yeah. Right? Why are so many Gen Zers, you think, attracted to socialism? Is it because of the indoctrination from colleges and professors? And it's like, you know, Che Guevara is a great guy if you don't think about the forced killings and everything like that. Is it come from that place?
2: Part of it. Because when I was on campus, I got in trouble for warning everyone that in the next year that there will probably be a mural of Che Guevara on our dormitory wall. And I came back the next year and I literally saw that.
1: No.
2: It was a picture. It was my sophomore year. And our classes, my mandatory anthropology class, they promoted this. They promoted socialism as a good thing. Mm-hmm. They drummed this into our heads. But then on top of that, you have the elitist media. They've been trying to indoctrinate the rest of the American public for years. Now that nobody under 40 would want to listen to Jon Stewart, they're trying to take the guise of these new media outlets. So you'll have people my age listening to the podcast bros. And it was a good strategic idea, actually, on Mamdani's part to go on to Theo Von's podcast.
1: Right, right.
2: And say, socialism is just the government gives you whatever you want and it saves the day, because he knows, just like the rest of the left, that they have to go on to podcasts with audiences that fit my demographic. Most people who listen to Theo Von are likely these kids who are, you know, they're in their early 20s or they're in their late teens. And they're starting to realize that, because they've realized that the legacy media has no use anymore. And that's the concerning part.
1: Justine Brooke-Murray, stick around. I want to ask you more about Gen Z and a comment that Mamdani made to Theo Von about dignity. Okay? Dignity. It's Fox Across America. We're coming right back.
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0: have some breaking news on the show. Fox just had it on the Chiron. They took it down, though. I don't know if it's still a thing. But Katie Zachariah apparently now has been asked to become the White House press secretary, Justine Brooke Murray. And you know her.
1: I do. She said hi to me once when I bumped into her. So it counts.
0: Take the win. I first of all, when people are like, Scott Jennings is going to get it, or they're like, Zeoli, you should get it. I'm like, no, I'm not a woman. Like, he wants a woman, which is smart, I think, to have a woman be the face of that.
1: Fair.
0: Kind of like softens it up a little bit.
1: Although, if they put Scott Jennings in a blonde wig, I wouldn't
0: True.
1: Be opposed.
0: Yeah, and then maybe the left would like him.
1: Yeah.
0: Like, you know?
1: See? There you go. That would be perfect PR. With the left.
0: That'd be a win. So Katie Zachariah, and she's been on Fox News a bunch of times, and she's now been offered the job, which I assume she'll take it. Why wouldn't you not take it?
1: Oh, hell yeah.
0: She's I think I'm allowed to say this, a very attractive.
1: She's gorgeous.
0: Okay. Yeah. You said it. A gorgeous blonde, according to Justine Brooke Murray. And she's been on Fox a bunch of times recently. So that frees up a contributor slot, which is great.
1: Yeah.
0: So
1: wink, wink.
0: Yeah, like, wink, wink, right?
1: But she's... She's been wonderful. I watch her all the time on Fox, and I remember when she had previously, I believe, taken a position for comms representing DHS, which they're doing a great job right now. I know Mamdani's very angry with them because Mamdani wants to abolish ICE.
0: Right, right.
1: But you look at these empowered women, and it's so funny that the party of feminists, who they support women so much, they'll support the women, the very homely-looking women who kill their children, and they'll write TikToks and film videos of themselves saying, same, Lindsay, same. Oh, suddenly their feminism stops when the woman is too attractive and successful and a triple threat like Katie Zachariah here, because, of course, now you'll have the squawking round table of round women on The View treating her the same way They treated Caroline Leavitt, because I remember when she first got the job, they complained, oh, she only got the job because she's hot. And the idea is that, at least according to the left, that if you're a woman, you are not allowed to be a triple threat. And it kind of like goes hand in hand with their idea that like you aren't allowed to be too successful in general, but they only support women when the women are not successful enough.
0: Like Sydney Sweeney, they hate her because she's way too attractive for them. So, I mean, if she was 400 pounds and had a penis, like, they would love her. They would love Sydney Sweeney, but they don't like her because she looks like a beautiful blonde woman. I don't understand that. I mean, why can't we celebrate beauty? We can't, though. They can. We can. They can.
1: Well, celebrating beauty is celebrating a natural hierarchy. It's something that you're born with, unless you have a really good plastic surgeon like Rosie O'Donnell. My mom's still wondering like the name of her surgeon, because she would go to him as well. The left hates the idea of beauty. They hate the idea of truth. They hate the idea of achieving toward anything. But something like beauty, it's something that God gives that to you. Mm-hmm. And if you're not born with it, it's harder to attain. And any form of success is considered a sin to them, because they want to keep everybody at the lowest common denominator as possible. So they have to astroturf this new idea of beauty. So they'll put obese people, I'm not going to even call them women, people, zimzers here, you can't really tell who they are, but they'll put them on a Swimsuit Illustrated, and they'll try
0: to... And nobody wants to see that,
1: no one wants to see that.
0: Nobody wants to see that.
1: But they try to socially engineer us into believing that's the pinnacle of beauty.
0: Yeah.
1: And God forbid if you're blonde and you look like Katie or Sydney Sweeney or Sophie Cunningham, well, they'll treat you horrible. They'll say, oh, that means you're fake.
0: Right.
1: Oh, that means, you know, you must have gotten all this A, B, and C done.
0: I hate to break it to your mom, though. It's going to disappoint her. I think those are just filters that Rosie O'Donnell uses. I don't think she actually went to a plastic surgeon, because who would ever put that woman under a knife knowing she could grab it out of your hand and kill you? You know what I mean?
1: That's fair.
0: So I think she uses all those weird like TikTok filters when she makes her crazy videos complaining about Donald Trump. And I thought she moved, I know we got a break, but she moved to Ireland to get away from him. She can't quit him. Have you ever had a psycho ex-boyfriend? It's like that. That's what
1: I might have been the psycho ex-girlfriend.
0: Okay, maybe you had that role.
1: I can relate on that. kind of field.
0: Justine's going to go leave and cook a bunny on someone's stove right now. That's a Fatal Attraction reference, by the way. That movie predates you. But they did make a TV show. Did you see that?
1: I'll have to watch it.
0: It's very good. I highly recommend it.
1: I've definitely heard the name.
0: Yeah. So, I mean, it's, and you know that reference, Bunny on the Stove.
1: Oh, yeah. That's my homework for next time.
0: Murray Media LLC, Justine Brooke Murray. Real quick, social media, how can people find you?
1: Certainly, at Justine _ Brooke on X and at Justine Brooke Murray on Instagram and Facebook.
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1: U.S. Postal Service says the temporary holiday shipping price hikes will affect Priority Mail, Priority Mail Express, Ground Advantage, and Parcel Select shipments, noting most customers will experience single-digit to low double-digit percentage increases, with the steepest impacts likely relating to heavier packages traveling farther distances during the busy season. The rate changes will remain in place until January 17th.
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2: This is a Fox News alert. I'm Tom Rigotti. Hurricane Isaias is a Category 2 storm as it makes landfall in the western Florida panhandle this hour. Fox Weather's Robert Ray is in Destin.
3: Here we go again on cue with these heavy winds coming through here in Destin and the rain as well. So you got to brace yourself. We are on high ground on the second floor of a parking garage. We started to feel some of that storm surge come in over the beach. We all had to retreat from that. A bunch of jellyfish actually got pushed up on the white sands.
2: Mandatory evacuations were ordered for low-lying areas. Isaias is forcing a change in travel plans for President Trump.
4: President Trump says it's important to have first responders, law enforcement, and others focused on the impending storm. So he is scrapping plans to attend Saturday night's college football game between Alabama and Georgia in Tuscaloosa.
2: That's Fox's Jared Halpert. 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

0: across America. We bring in the big guns to close out the show. It's Zioli for Fela, and I'll tell you what, Chanley Painter is a star, and she'll be a superstar before we even know it. So it's like, I got to know her when she won't even like return anybody's calls. Chanley, how are you?
1: Hey, Rich. Happy Friday.
0: Happy Friday. You are just on fire right now. Fox Nation special. Yeah. The True Crime Podcast, yes. And of course, filling in for Carly Shimkus on Fox and Friends,
1: right.
0: First, doing the overnight anchor.
1: Right.
0: Will I see you Sunday? I'm on Fox and Friends this Sunday.
1: Yes, I will be, as far as I know, on Fox and Friends.
0: Wonderful.
1: Saturday, Sunday morning.
0: Great.
1: So watch me all night Saturday on the network if you can't sleep beforehand. I do a live cut in almost every hour, Saturday into Sunday morning. And then I have also been doing, like, they've been bringing in headline readers on from the Fox and Friends, too, during the week. So
0: lots of
1: things.
0: Tell me about the Fox Nation special.
1: Yes. So this was my first Fox Nation special. I was super excited to be a part of it because, you know, I love true crime, as you know. And they do a deep dive into the death of Anna Kepner. She was the 18-year-old who was on a cruise with her family. And now they say that her stepbrother murdered her. And she was, you know, found in the cabin, hidden by some life jackets. And he is set to go to trial. He was supposed to go to trial in September. It's been delayed to November. And he's charged with murder, rape. Mm-hmm. And
0: oh, God.
1: And yes, 16 years old at the time.
0: Why
1: he's been charged as an adult.
0: What I don't understand, though, is you're on a cruise ship. Why not get rid of the body?
1: Yeah.
0: I don't understand.
1: Maybe he planned to later and didn't have time to in those moments. But the special really digs into the timeline of how they piece together, because a cruise ship, I mean, it's contained, you know, it's a floating, you know, crime scene, but there's cameras everywhere, you know,
0: right.
1: The hallways. And so they were the key that to get into your room, they can time that so they can know who goes in and who goes out, what time. And so they were able to narrow it down to, you know, he was the only one, you know, in there.
0: And
1: at
0: something
1: the time
0: like
1: that
0: when the cruise is under a different flag, right, than the American flag?
1: It'll be in federal court.
0: Okay.
1: It's international waters, and so it's maritime law, and there's special attorneys that practice in that jurisdiction, and then it goes into federal court, so.
0: As an attorney yourself, are you familiar with maritime law, or did this case kind of really open your eyes to that a little bit?
1: Well, it's more if I lived in Florida or, you know, somewhere, like, I grew up in Arkansas, so we're not surrounded by water, so.
0: But rivers, right?
1: Yeah. And yeah, so this is more like outside in the ocean type of water. But yes, no, it's a specialty for lawyers, and many of them do that. And I have actually, in this episode, we have one on who talks about the legal side of things throughout the episode of Fox Nation. So, and I had him on the Fox True Crime Podcast recently, too. So you can go back and look up an episode of his take on this case. But I guess the big question is, what will his defense be?
0: Right.
1: So we seem to think he's going to go a consensual type of relationship, that maybe he's trying to get something less than first degree murder, something maybe a heat of passion, but we'll see.
0: Will he plead insanity? And will the people
1: that was something that we thought was a possibility, because when this happened, his family checked him into a mental health facility immediately, even before he was charged. And he was said to not remember what happened in the cabin. And when he was originally charged, it was as a juvenile. He was not taken into custody, even though he was charged with murder.
0: Right.
1: Until they transferred him to adult court, was he then taken to prison. So in revoking his bond, the judge gave some concerning statements about his mental health, and that he was so concerned that he felt that this is a person that could snap at any moment. So that mental health may be a part of his defense, too.
0: Right. Right. Chanley Painter's with me. I do know about riparian rights, though. I did learn about that. That's to deal with, like, the waterway and your access if you're a property owner, right next to water. And I learned that. That's the only thing I know about maritime law. But
1: And in Arkansas, you're right. Lots of lakes and rivers.
0: That's right.
1: And beautiful state. Have you been there, by the way?
0: I have never been to Arkansas, but I know that it absolutely is beautiful. I would love to go sometime and maybe go whitewater rafting, right? They have a lot of that down there?
1: They have, I believe so. Do we have, I don't know, whitewater rafting. We definitely can float. I mean, I know you're not really rafting. I think it's just more like floating down like the Buffalo River. That's world famous.
0: I think the Clintons did something with whitewater. Maybe that was
1: that was a whitewater scandal.
0: There was a whitewater. That's what it was. That's right.
1: There's the White River and Iowa, you know. I don't think we have rafting.
0: Tell me, what are the big stories right now as you're doing all this very stuff, and of course overnights for Fox News? What are the big stories?
1: Sure. So with in my typical day, I cover multiple stories for the morning show or Fox News at night. Mm-hmm. And we, of course, midterms are coming up 25 days away. So we've been covering the debates that were happening in that. Last night, we were on kind of breaking news because of the ICE shooting in New York. The illegal immigrant from Dominican it was a targeted operation, and they were attempting to take him under arrest, and we don't know exactly what happened yet, but one of the ICE officers shot 7 times into the front of the vehicle. There was a 5-year-old kid in the car and unhurt, and the migrant was shot, but he's fine. He's already out. He's already in DHS custody to be deported, but yeah, so that's what we were covering all night last night and this morning.
0: Ma'am Dami, who is now getting blasted over his handling of this by the left, they're very angry with him, but he also came out against ICE. So let me play a clip of that. I have it here. I'll just find it on my show sheet. And by the way, you know, when Mikey asked me to fill in for Jimmy, first thing I said was, get me Chanley Painter or I'm not doing it. True story.
1: I love it. That's how it should be.
0: Here's Ma'am Dami, cut 10.
2: For the past 2 hours, I've been on the phone with President Trump and Secretary Mullen, negotiating the release of the man ICE agents shot. Those negotiations were unsuccessful. Just moments ago, ICE put the man in an unmarked vehicle and whisked him away. Let me say this plainly. What happened today was an outrage. We know that ICE is rotten to its core. Today's shooting is only further devastating confirmation of what we have long known, which is that ICE operates with impunity, that they sow chaos and terror across our country, that they have killed far more of our neighbors than they could ever have claimed to save.
0: Now, you were mentioning that he was saying this in front of the protesters.
1: Yes, he's saying this at the scene. So we were on alert. You know, of course, I'm on alert for any breaking news overnight. There were about 300 gathered outside the hospital where this man was being treated. Before he even after he left, they were still there, but they were clashing with police, NYPD officers outside the hospital, you know, blocking federal vehicles or moving the barricades around and being rowdy. And then the mayor decides to do a news conference in the middle of all that. Mm-hmm. And as you can see, he's very angry, and his tone is very much attacking ICE and placing blame before we even know all the facts of the case. And I'm sitting there thinking, oh gosh, he's fanning the flames of this crowd that's already hostile. Mm-hmm. He's not helping a situation here by being a leader to calm the scene. I was afraid it was really going to turn into something worse than it already was because of how he was talking at the scene in front. And in the background, you can hear the crowd. They're loud. They're cheering. You know, so I felt that was a little tone deaf.
0: And all the facts did not come out yet. Obviously, no. I mean, we don't even have all the facts right now.
1: Exactly.
0: So. For him to go there, fan the flames, and also start making these accusations, he had horrible things to say about ICE. But again, we don't really know what happened. Here's cut 11.
2: We will not normalize ICE's viciousness. We will not accept its cruelty. We know, and I have said this directly, whether to the president or to the public, ICE undermines public safety. It makes us less safe. New York City will not stand by while ICE agents shoot New Yorkers. And we will not back down from the demand that so many, including myself, have put forward time and again. This is an agency that must be abolished.
0: Abolish ICE, Chanley Painter. And again, we don't know the facts. We don't know what happened. We don't have all the answers yet. So instead of calming people, he goes in there and literally just throws gasoline on
1: that
0: fire.
1: His politics all over the place, speaks to the crowd. They're eating it up. And again, you can hear them in the background cheering and yelling for him. And we have him standing there next to the Attorney General of New York. Not sure why she was there. Also, the...
0: Daria Chavez, right? Chevalier. Isn't that her name? The woman who ran for Congress?
1: She was probably there too, but I'm talking about Tish James. And she didn't even say anything. I think they called on her to speak, but then somehow she didn't speak. But the NYPD commissioner did speak, and she brought a very different tone. She was actually very matter of fact. Here's what we know, unemotional, and not trying to push an agenda, which is how, you know, it should be. Again, very clear. We don't know all the facts. And they felt, you know, whatever it was, this is someone who has a criminal history, was known to the officers already from his history. He'd already been arrested and convicted of a crime, but not deported because of sanctuary city policy. So now he's back in, you know, no matter what, I don't even know what he was doing out at that time of day. But he had a kid in the backseat of his car doing things that he shouldn't be doing. Probably, I think he's alleged to have sold drugs out of his car with his kid in there. So it was a very sad situation. Thankfully, you know, he's recovered and, you know, they were able to move on. But I don't think someone shoots seven times into a vehicle without good cause.
0: You would think.
1: You would think.
0: Right?
1: But I mean, again, I know it happens sometimes, and the officers make mistakes all the time, but...
0: But Mamdani is playing to the crowd, and he's playing to what his base wants, which is
1: and
0: to go after ICE.
1: He already knows they've been rowdy. He already knows they've been clashing with police, but yet he...
0: Yeah.
1: He's just stoking the
0: NYPD
1: flames.
0: Must friggin' hate that guy, I would imagine. Here's Dahlia Chevalier, I think her name is. Daralisa Chevalier. There you go. This is from WNYW. ICE should not even exist. Cut 12.
3: I'm honestly at a loss for words because what so many of us witnessed today was one of the most tragic things we could possibly witness. A man was shot in his car with his child in the car.
4: That's
3: right. And this was entirely preventable. Because ICE should not even exist. There should not be an agency that feels so emboldened to come into our city to enact that kind of violence.
0: What they've done now, I mean, she's running for Congress, so they've now made this, again, an issue that I think other Democrats are going to have to answer for. So do you agree with her that ICE should not exist? ICE should be abolished? I mean, as we're getting, a lot of these candidates in the general election have been trying to run away from that now that they won the nomination.
1: Yeah.
0: But it's going to come up again as an issue for them.
1: Of course. Yeah. I mean, I think you just have to go back to the fact that we don't have any illegal border crossings anymore. Like, it's the numbers are virtually down to zero. And you just replay the millions of people that were crossing over during the Biden administration. We were replaying some of that the other day. And it's just atrocious. I mean, climbing over the fences, no accountability. They're lined up there. And who were those people? Where are they now? Thankfully, you know, Trump stepped up and tamped down on the security, and now we're deporting some of those people. And of course, it's a dangerous business in law enforcement when you don't ever know what you're going to encounter. I did a lot of ride-alongs. I was a prosecutor, obviously, for many years. And you work with those officers, and they leave home. They don't know what they're going to encounter that day when they go to execute a search warrant or whatever it may be. I mean, they have to also protect themselves, too, because that guy could have very much had a weapon in his car. Who knows what happened? We don't know the facts of this case. So, but... I think for as far as politicians, they always come back towards the middle as much as possible that they can, unless they're one of the extreme. Once they have a nomination or the general election, and then they go back to their language like this. But last night, I was watching that press conference live. I was like, is he one of the Mamdani? Is he a protester here? Am I watching one of the leading a protest, or am I watching the mayor of New York City?
0: Yeah. I love how, by the way, you were like, I was a prosecutor, obviously, as if everybody just knows you were a prosecutor, Chairman Painter.
1: Well, I said ride along, so people may not understand why I would be like hanging out with officers all the time.
0: And then you made the jump into media.
1: Yes.
0: So how did that work exactly? How did you do that?
1: So I grew up watching, you know, cable news, Fox News. You know, we just had our 30-year anniversary.
0: Yep, happy birthday, us.
1: Yes. And I watched growing up all 30 years. You know, it's really cool.
0: Not to interrupt, but are you on team happy birthday or team happy anniversary? Because Bill Hemmer brought this
1: up
0: the other morning.
1: That's a good point, you know. Yeah. Why is it anniversary? Well, I guess
0: I think it's birthday.
1: I think it's birthday.
0: Yeah.
1: Yeah. It launched 30 years ago.
0: That's what I
1: was born.
0: But,
1: According
0: to Hemmer, you can
1: birthday.
0: Say either, but I don't know.
1: Right. That's true. But yeah, so I was always watching. And after law school and practicing, I would watch the legal analyst come on and talk about different issues, legal issues. And that would be fun to do. So I sent my resume to the local news director in Little Rock, Arkansas, and said, if you ever need... legal analyst, yeah, let me know. I'll come on and try it out. And several months went by. I thought he forgot about me. And suddenly Friday, I'm in my law office, Friday afternoon. He says, hey, Monday, this big trial starts in Little Rock, which was like an hour and a half away from where I practice law. And would you come sit with our reporter all day and offer analysis for all of our shows? You know, he'd report and then ask you questions about what's going on. I said, sure. And I did that. And so I went and did that on Monday. And I was still working as a prosecutor, and I did a couple of TV hits, and the elected prosecutor there in Little Rock didn't like that I was commenting on his case. So I didn't say anything bad about it. But so he called my elected boss, and who I'd already had permission to do this, but he said, yeah, you know, you probably shouldn't be a sitting prosecutor. You know, I'm in on television at the same time. So you can decide, you know, decide which one you want to do. So I had to make a career, you know, decision.
0: Wow.
1: In about 2 hours.
0: Good for you. And did you get paid by the TV station, or were you doing it gratis?
1: Yeah, it was like freelance work for the TV station.
0: But still, that's a risk.
1: It was a risk, right? I've had a great job, state benefits, and, you know, health insurance and all the things that come with that. And so, of course, I prayed about it. I talked to my immediate boss. She was always supportive of anything I wanted to do and said, hey, she said, you can always be a prosecutor. You can always come back and practice law, but you never know where TV may lead. So I think you should do and the 5 o'clock show. So I quit my job and went back on the news. And that was in 2016, so 10 years ago.
0: Wow. And here you are at Fox.
1: Yes.
0: I love it. Chailene Painter's with us. It's Fox Across America's Zioli for Fela coming right back.
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1: Michael is exhausting. Katie Zachariah apparently is going to be the new White House press secretary.
2: That's awesome.
1: You know her.
2: Yes, we've been on. I was on with her a lot, especially on Fox News at night. She's a superstar here at Fox.
1: And I was on with her at Fox News at night. I'd forgotten about that.
2: Yes. Beauty and brains. I love it.
1: Well, I mean, they said she's got offered the job. You don't turn that job down.
2: No, absolutely not.
1: No.
2: I want to know, did she know she was in the running? Like, did you put your name in the hat? Did you go through an interview process? Like, how does that, did you put a reel out there? Like, here's my work. Like, how'd that happen? I want to know. I want to know the behind the scenes before a job offer comes.
1: And when people were suggesting, like, Scott Jennings, or some people were like, why don't you do Azealia? I'm like, he wants a woman in that
2: job. Oh, absolutely.
1: Job.
2: Yes. Yeah. I think it's, just like television. I mean, you want to look at a beautiful woman that's speaking.
1: I mean, Trump's a TV guy.
2: Right.
1: He's a reality TV guy, and he gets it. I mean, that's what it's all about.
2: He gets it. And as a woman, that, you know, I like to see a woman in a power position that is articulate and smart and accomplished and also beautiful, and that's who she is.
1: Yeah, well said. But she's blonde, though. It's like, you know, I'm too
2: I love it even more. So. Well, I love it even more because they, you know, you have the stigma of a dumb blonde, and she's not that. Neither was Caroline Leavitt, so.
1: No, she was. And now she's a Fox News contributor.
2: Yeah.
1: Caroline Leavitt. Mm-hmm. So I was very happy to see that, was. And I predicted
2: our very own Dana Perino. I mean, come on.
1: I know. And Dana's my mentor. I love Dana. You know, she's the greatest. So I guess that, I mean, with this ever-changing news cycle and keeping up, what are some of the resources you use to stay on top of things?
2: Well, just working here every day, you can't help but be inundated with the news. But even when I'm home, like if I'm cleaning or my apartment or whatever, I have it on in the background. So I'm always listening and watching. And I was listening to your show before I came in to get up to speed on
1: Fox Nation.
2: Yes.
1: TV special. What's it called?
2: It's called Murder on Deck 8.
1: Murder on Deck 8.
2: What happened to Anna Kepner on Fox Nation streaming now.
1: Great.
2: So everyone can go watch that. And of course, the True Crime Podcast. Just Google that. You can find all the episodes. We have a really eerie Halloween episode coming up.
1: Love it.
2: Yes.
1: Queen of the Night, Chanley Painter. Thank you so much, my friend.
2: Thanks, Rich.
1: It's been great filling in for Jimmy, Rich, Zeoli. I'll see you soon. It's Fox Across America. Thank you.
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8: This is a Fox News alert. It's made landfall. I'm Lee Silicera. Hurricane Isaias downgraded to a Category 2 as it makes landfall near Destin, Florida. Maximum sustained winds now at 105 miles per hour. Fox Weather's Robert

0: Ray is in Destin.
1: And this is going to go crazy again with the winds and likely more outer bands with those rain-filled pockets that move in. On top of that, we have got storm surge that is continuing to come in off of the Gulf here on the beach in Destin.
0: Florida Senator Rick Scott says people need to stay put and wait out the storm.
2: Everybody, the cavalry's coming. Florida Power and Light has 12,000 people. Our fire chief's around. We got search and rescue. You know, people are going to be coming in tomorrow, but you have got to be safe.
0: Millions in the storm's path. 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A hurricane warning in place from Ocean Springs, Mississippi to the western Florida panhandle. President Trump says Russia has agreed to release hundreds of thousands of tons of diesel, reversing years of a U.S. policy designed to sanction and cut off Russian oil revenues. Ukraine's President Volodymyr Zelensky said the deal is a weak decision and negotiators are being used as a smokescreen. The president campaigning in upstate New York in support of Bruce Blakeman, who's running for governor.
3: In this election, I'm asking you to do me a favor. Just pretend I'm on the ballot. Here's the story. When I'm on the ballot, we win everything. When I'm not on the ballot, 48% of you don't vote.
0: The president told the crowd Governor Kathy Hochul and Democrats turned New York into an embarrassment of high costs, high crime, and massive corruption. The president and vice president expressing doubts about the Pentagon's plan to live stream the Fort Hood shooter Nadal Hassan's execution after the Pentagon confirmed it yesterday. 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
0: The Trump administration has imposed new sanctions on the International Criminal Court.
8: In a statement, Secretary of State Marco Rubio says globalist experts want the ICC to prosecute American Border Patrol agents, our troops, and elected leaders, but that President Trump will never allow that to happen. Rubio says the sanctions ban transactions with this rogue court. The ICC saw this coming and had already stopped using Microsoft Office products, as sanctions mean American companies cannot do business with the court. The decision comes hours after former ICC judge South African Navi Pillay was awarded the Nobel Peace Prize. She most recently concluded in a report that Israel was committing a genocide in Gaza. Israel's foreign ministry called it a gross weaponization of the award to legitimize anti-Israel hatred, and that she was rewarded for lies and blood libels. Jessica Rosenthal, Fox News.
0: Philadelphia police say they got a false tip about a murder from artificial intelligence.
9: Anthropic's artificial intelligence models reported to have sent a fake homicide tip to the PhillyUnsolvedMurders.com website. Fortunately, Philly police say the submission was recognized as spam and never sent to the real-time crime center for further investigation. The department's regular process requires human review of all tips, ensuring an automated submission can't bypass safeguards. Anthropic admitted AI sent the fabricated information and also said the automated testing process responsible for the false tip was stopped after the incident was uncovered. Jill Nato, Fox News.
0: A lightsaber used by Darth Vader in The Empire Strikes Back is said to be auctioned off next month. Heritage Auctions will host the event. The saber, also used in Return of the Jedi, expected to fetch at least $1 million. It's part of a collection of 28 lightsaber props spanning the Star Wars saga. I'm Lisa LaSera. This is Fox News.
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12: Hey, thanks for staying up late. McGraw-Milhaven here, the host of America at Night from coast to coast. Do we have a show for you tonight? Thanks for sticking around. We're going to start off this first hour with our buddy Ed Martin. Ed Martin, not only was he President Trump's pardon attorney, not only was he on 60 Minutes a couple of weeks ago, but he is one of the most astute political minds of his generation. He has been a candidate. He's also worked as a election official. So he's seen elections from the inside and out. We're going to ask him how he sees this election season. What are the thoughts on the House of Representatives? What are the thoughts on some of these Senate races? And how about last night's debate in Michigan where they started to invoke your mother? I don't know how much the voters get out of these debates. We'll check in with all of that when it comes to Ed Martin. Also, we're going to talk about Stuckey's. Do you remember Stuckey's? Yeah, they went away for a long time, but we found the daughter of the granddaughter, rather, of the man who started Stuckey's, and she is trying to revive the brand. I was driving across the country a couple weeks ago, and I ran across a Stuckey's, and it brought back all sorts of warm memories, not to mention the pecan log roll. So we'll get into all of that. And then before we head out, Matt Wolf is going to join us. We've got a full host of movies to talk about, TV shows to talk about, and believe it or not, the man, we're going to get a full review of the AC/DC concert from the Meadowlands. It's America at Night. First up, stay right there, Ed Martin, President Trump's pardon attorney, is going to talk politics and talk election. We'll get the insight from him coming up next on America at Night.
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12: Let's talk horse race with the election coming up awful close. We're going to get a perspective of the polls and the polling and everything else going on with one of our favorites, former pardon attorney for the Trump administration and friend of the show, Ed Martin. Ed, welcome back to America at Night.
25: Always good to be with you, McGraw. It makes me smile and think of our old days in St. Louis. So great to be with you.
12: So you were on the show a couple weeks ago talking about how you're on 60 Minutes and you left the pardon office. What are you doing now?
25: You know, we were talking off the air. I hung up a shingle, so I'm practicing law, which is something I've done for years. I've always had my own practice, and it's different now because I come out of government with such a varied experience. So I'm doing that. It's been busy. I'm a fellow up at one of the think tanks. Russ Vogt was at a think tank. I started a think tank called the Center for Renewing America, and that's been really fun. I'm up there kind of, I got a column that I'm writing for them. And, you know, the big news, I've started doing a TV program every day on Real America's Voice, which has really been fun. It's a one-hour show, crack of dawn, like after your listeners are done with you. It's 5 o'clock East Coast time, and it's just an all things politics show. It's been great.
12: Good for you. We invited you on the show, and you said you'd come back from time to time and talk horse racing with the election. First, let's start with the House of Representatives. Almost everyone's saying that it's a foregone conclusion that the Democrats are going to take control of the House. How do you see it, Ed Martin?
25: Well, you know, I have a reputation for being a little bit Pollyannish. I tend to think that it's going to be better than it is. So take it with a grain of salt. But let me just remind people, you know, this is up in your neck of the woods from your growing up. In the Northeast, there were certain states like Massachusetts, for example, where they had 30% of the voters are Republican. They had zero members of the House Republican because they drew the districts in such a way you couldn't win. Well, Republicans in the last 3 or 4 years, really last 2 years, did that in other states, like Florida, Alabama, Texas. They redrew the maps to say, okay, if you're going to play hardball, we will too. So they shrunk the number of seats that are actually in play, McGraw. There's really only 25 in play. And either party is going to end up with 3 or 4 or 5. There's no room anymore for these massive swings like the old days. There's not that many contested elections. So I think you're going to see political gravity. You know, gravity is an apple falls from the tree to the ground. Political gravity is the party in the White House loses seats. I don't know if Trump can defy gravity, but they've shrunk the field and they're going to turn out the vote. They got to get $1 gazillion, MAGA Inc., to try to do it. And I think it'll be closer than people realize. If you made me bet, I guess I'd bet that the Democrats win by a seat or two, but I wouldn't bet against Trump. He seems to do this a lot.
12: No, I think President Trump has shown over the course of the last 10 years that he can defy gravity. I think that's the one thing we can all agree on.
25: Right.
12: But it's a good point you make. So no matter who wins the House of Representatives, it's not going to be a 20, 30, 40 seat swing.
25: Yeah, exactly.
12: Whoever wins it, it's going to be tough to govern either way because it's only going to be a few seat majority.
25: Yeah, and then the crazies have all the power. I mean, to put it bluntly, like you can, if you're 3 or 4, you know, hard right or hard left, or you know, you can hijack the whole thing. And I mean, you know, look, MTG and a few others in the Republican side were basically able to pull the thing sort of off its rails. I mean, some of them beat Kevin McCarthy's speaker; they knocked him out. So let's say that the Democrats win by 3. Then the craziest 3 or 4 are going to be saying to the speaker, we want to impeach Trump on Tuesday and again on Thursday. And that's going to get old for the public. You know, if you want to win the White House in 2028, if you're a Republican, you probably want to lose the House because it's going to make the Democrats look like they're, you know, not very functional. If you win the House by 2 or 3 votes, the Republicans in the House didn't get anything done anyway. The last 2 years, they're going to get nothing done again. And by that time, everyone's going to say, you know what, these Republicans are full of it. So it's not likely to be a big deal. One caveat: if the Democrats win, they will have what's called oversight control, which means they'll vote together in the House and they'll set up these committees to dig into the life of every Trump official, including likely yours truly. You know, so they'll use subpoenas to go through your underwear drawer, and some people don't keep their underwear folded, and they end up having to, you know, pay a price for that. So that could be wild, and they would certainly go after Trump that way.
12: How worried are you that you would be caught up in all that?
25: Well, I always fold my underwear. McGraw, you know, the problem, the process is the punishment. If you get dragged up to Capitol Hill to testify, only a fool goes without a lawyer, right? Or only a fool represents himself. So you start to incur expenses, you know? So I think that's the thing you worry about for my family. But in general, you know, I was careful in the way I worked, I think. But, you know, in this day and age, it's not about like a, you know, remember when they had Ollie North trials? That was about one big thing. I think you would see oversight would be about a million things, right? And it sort of drives you to distraction. And so we'll see, though. You know, God's in charge, and I'll always have McGraw-Milhaven and our time in St. Louis.
12: Well, I will say this. You don't have to be guilty to be brought up and investigated and spend thousands and thousands of dollars on a lawyer. You know, it's just they just need to call you up and
25: that's right.
12: Turn the screws on you.
25: Well, and the good thing that make you smile is I'm such a mild mannered guy. I probably didn't say anything or get anybody mad at me. You know, so I mean, who knows? I mean, anyway, go ahead.
12: Well, please tell me you are going to bring a lawyer if you are called up.
25: I am. You betcha. I think I'll bring five lawyers. I mean, and that's right. I mean, although I will say, McGraw, I mean, for your listeners and for you, you know, I consider you know, a professional communicator, whether it's radio or television or writing, and the world is much more a communications problem, not a legal problem. As you point out, it's not about what you're going to be charged with. I made sure I never did anything legally wrong. It's about the sort of PR, the I call it the narrative, and narrative advocacy is a different game in the world that used to be dominated by three newspapers, you know, New York Times, Washington Post, and the Wall Street Journal. Now you've got a million ways that the narrative's out there, and you're going to have to work on that. So it will be interesting to see how that goes if the Democrats win.
12: Ed Martin with us, former pardon attorney in the Trump administration. Let's talk about the Senate, and let's talk about Texas, because Texas, I think, is where it begins and ends in this election style. How are you looking at Texas now?
25: I have a couple of observations. I'm not an expert on Texas except by observing, but a couple of things. The last time that they thought they had a path to beat a sort of conservative who was wounded, a Republican, was Ted Cruz. And the guy that ran against Ted Cruz, you may remember, was Beto O'Rourke. Now, Beto O'Rourke was a former congressman and a very popular guy from, I think, the El Paso area. And he was able to get votes, a lot of votes, in places that were very Republican. I don't see any evidence that Tallarico has that. He's a state rep, so that's a much smaller area, much smaller number of voters, that he has that reach that Beto O'Rourke had. So, yes, it's making noise. Yes, Ken Paxton, the Republican, has some negatives, but I it's still Texas. And I think this is a little bit, and the polls now are closing. They were dramatically against Paxton. I think they're closing. I don't really believe it. I think you may be spending money there as Republicans when you wish you could spend it other places, but I don't think that this holds as a real challenge. And you know, again, Tallarico is demanding debates. And you know, McGraw, as an observer, you know, Tallarico wants debates because when you're trailing, you want the contrast. You want to put your guy on the spot. And that's a tell to me that Tallarico knows he's down. So I think it'll come back. I think Texas comes back. And look, in other places like New Hampshire, again, you know, New England and the Northeast from growing up. New Hampshire is a state that can kind of be libertarian and kind of out. Well, they got a Congressman Pappas, a Democrat, who's popular, but Sununu is a Republican, and that's neck and neck. And so if you're close in New Hampshire, it's not a catastrophic anti-Republican year, to get my drift. So I think the Senate is probably pretty likely to be right where it is now, and Republicans have a few seats, a majority.
12: It scares me that I am agreeing with Ed Martin here about Texas. I think Texas is fool's gold. I think Democrats are lying to themselves. I think they're lying to themselves, which is very easy to do when it comes to stuff like this. What about some of the other ones? What about Iowa? And what about Kansas? Again, I don't see it happening, but the Democrats keep floating these ideas.
25: Yeah, no, look, Kansas is just insane. These people are, you just got to drive to Kansas and see it's not going to happen, right? So that is, I agree with you, that one. I think Iowa's more interesting because they have the independent streak and the language at least has been that the tariffs have been really bad in Iowa. I'm not sure that holds. But I think that's a little bit more competitive. There is a governor's race that's more competitive in Iowa than people expected, and you tend to run together. You know, I'll make you smile when I remind you I was on the ballot when the top of the ticket was Mitt Romney and the second of the ticket was Todd Akin. Once the ticket starts to tank, brother, you could be walking on water and you're not going to defy, you know, Todd Akin's numbers and even Romney's. So I think in Iowa, they've got a couple of good candidates, the Democrats, but I still think it comes home. I just don't. You know, I had someone on yesterday from Maine, and Maine, you know, Susan, that's a tough state, but in the sense that it's kind of Democrat leaning. leading Northeast. They think Susan Collins, the Republican, is in really good shape. She has a ton of money, and she runs as a moderate, and she's in pretty, you know, and again, and there's a congressional seat up there. The governor, former Governor LePage, is running Republican, and he may win that. So if you flip a seat in Maine, one House seat, and you hold Maine, I just don't think you've got a wave election for Democrats. You know, that doesn't feel like it. It feels more like they hate both parties, and it depends on who you have in each state.
12: What about Michigan, Ed Martin?
25: Well, Michigan's a really interesting one. That should be a red state. You and I should be saying that's fool's gold for Republicans to think they can pull that off, except El Sayed is such able to be characterized as such a, you know, a left leaning. You know, he said things about getting rid of the Second Amendment. He's taking it back now. He's been out there on some of his supporters are really out there on 9/11. And Rogers is this milquetoast congressman for the Republicans. You know, most voters hate incumbents and hate people in the swamp. Rogers somehow is defying that, and I think he's got a chance. Now, I still think Michigan goes home to the Democrats. When you go look at how they vote in Dearborn and how you know, what you see happening in the urban centers, Flint, Michigan is not going to go, you know, for Rogers. The question, though, is they seem to have an enthusiasm problem too, right? I mean, Obama is campaigning in Michigan with a Democrat to try to get the energy up. They have to turn out, meaning the Democrats have to turn out in the urban centers at high enough numbers. And yes, it's true, Republicans have a little bit less energy. That's generally what happens when you have the White House. But, you know, Trump is on the stump, and what he's doing is not trying to persuade. He's trying to energize his voters to remember what's at stake. And I think he has proven he's good at that. What he hasn't been able to do sometimes is get, when he's not on the ballot, is get people to stay enthused and vote. So we'll see.
12: Ed Martin with us for a couple of more minutes. Your voice is going to hold out for two more minutes, and then you're going to, now that you're a broadcaster, hot lemon and tea and honey is the call.
25: Okay, all right.
12: Last question for you, and that is Pennsylvania and John Fetterman. Explain to me how Fetterman votes for the Democrats 90% of the times, and the Republicans love Fetterman, and the Democrats can't stand him.
25: Well, and he's not up until the next time, 2028. And right. I don't know how he runs for anything. I mean, you're right. He votes all with the Democrats. And I was at the Republican convention in Dallas 3 weeks ago or 4 weeks ago. And there's a video where Fetterman introduces the Republicans, says they're great friends. He cannot get votes from Democrat liberals. So I don't know his path. He must be running. You know, he wants to be in the cabinet of a Republican. I don't know. I agree with you, by the way, on this. It's a little bit like Bobby Kennedy. I've gotten to work with Bobby Kennedy, but I tell people all the time, he's still a liberal Democrat. I like me. I'm all for it. But I, you know, Bobby Kennedy is a Democrat, a liberal Democrat. At least, you know, I guess he went independent. You know, I look at Fetterman. He's a 99% Democrat. Why are Republicans saying he's a nice guy? Because he says nice things? I mean, it's crazy to me. And his career has to be over unless he's not a Trumpian character. Trump went the other way. Trump took being a Democrat and more liberal into the Republican Party and said, hold with me. And he was able to do it. Guys like me, Phyllis Schlafly, went for him and believed in him. I don't know how Fetterman is going to make this work. I don't understand it. And I think he's basically ending his career and having some fun, I guess. I don't know.
12: Yeah. Ed Martin, who always has a good time. Where can we see you on TV now?
25: Well, it's Real America's Voice, so it's streaming on Rumble and YouTube, and I like this a lot. You'll know, McGraw, at 6 a.m. East Coast when the show ends, all the segments, 5 segments a day, are posted over there on Rumble and YouTube, so you can see each of the segments as content. And if you want to see my picture and make yourself happy, McGraw, you can go to EagleEdMartin.com, and there's a lot of bio stuff. Somebody put that up for me, EagleEdMartin.com. But I have a lot of fun on X at EagleEdMartin. Also, so all those places, and always a pleasure to be with you.
12: Never a dull moment when Ed Martin's in the house. Ed Martin, thanks for checking in. Take care of that voice, and we'll talk to you between now and Election Day. Thanks, man.
25: Thank you, McGraw.
12: America at Night, back in a moment.
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8: Fox News, I'm Roxanne Evans. Hurricane Isaias made landfall near Destin, Florida as a Category 2, bringing dangerous winds, torrential rain, and life-threatening coastal flooding to Florida's Panhandle and Alabama's Gulf Coast. Fox Weather's Max Gordon earlier this evening at Fort Walton Beach, Florida.
20: You know, we're trying to be as careful as we can, looking out for any branches that snap off, and especially if any one of these trees go down. We're expecting a storm surge between 6 to 9 feet here.
8: President Trump says Russia will supply diesel to help ease soaring fuel prices. The move could offer relief to American truckers and farmers, but critics warn it could also send new revenue to Moscow as its war in Ukraine continues. 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
1: Welcome back, America at Night. Are you looking for a little nostalgia? How about an iconic American brand? Do you remember Stuckey's? If you don't, you should. And if you do, you have such warm memories of that great, great roadside attraction, Stuckey's. What happened to it? It's coming back. Let's find out. Stephanie Stuckey is an attorney, former politician. She is the granddaughter of the founder of W.S. Stuckey Sr., and she has taken over the brand and is now trying to revitalize it. Stephanie Stuckey, welcome to America at Night.
2: Oh, thank you, McGraw. I'm just honored and delighted that you invited me.
1: It is amazing to me, our family. I don't really like PTSD of our road trips across the country 18 million times. But one of the few things that got us through those road trips was stopping off at Stuckey's. And so when you mention the word Stuckey's in our family, it's almost like a religious experience. And when you mention it to other people, they have such great memories of Stuckey's. That must be such an honor.
2: It is. I mean, that's why I sunk my life savings into buying this company back. It was in distress, and it's been a labor of love. What my grandfather built was truly amazing, and it's just an honor, even though it's a real hustle, and there are days when it's very, very hard to revive a brand that has had some ups and downs over the years. But it's people like you and folks who remember taking these road trips that keeps the brand alive. And so thank you. And, you know, thank you for making me part of, you know, for being part of our comeback journey by bringing us on the show.
1: So let's go all the way back to the beginning.
2: Your
1: grandfather started Stuckey's. Tell me how he started it. What happened?
2: It was during the Great Depression, and there were very few jobs, but there was one thing that was plentiful in middle Georgia in the 1930s, and that was pecans. We happened to be the epicenter of pecan production in the entire world. More pecans are grown in Georgia than anywhere else, and more pecans are grown in the U.S. It's the only snack nut native to our country. So he started selling pecans on the side of the road. He was just an entrepreneur. He had like five different jobs and would do whatever he could to make ends meet. And people kept stopping and they would say, well, the pecans are great, but we'd love some candy and we'd love a sandwich and we'd love a fill up with gas. And do you have a clean restroom? And can we get a rubber alligator and a coonskin cap? Yeah. If you know, right? We sold wonderful kitschy souvenirs. And so he saved up his money and he built a store and he just listened to his customers. And he really built the first roadside retail chain. At its peak, he had over almost 370 stores in 40 states. And I like to tell people before there was TA or Love's or Buc-ee's, there was Stuckey's. We were the OG.
1: Yeah, and the buildings were iconic. Was that part of the plan to have all the buildings the same, and or were they all the same?
2: I think it's like any business that it evolves. And he started out just, I'm going to build a store, and then I'm going to build another store. And it was opportunistic. Oh, here's a building for lease. You can use that. But then when the interstate highway came along, all of his stores were bypassed. We were on the Dixie Highway and the Lincoln Highway and Route 66. And so here comes the interstate, starts bypassing all of his stores. And instead of sticking to the back roads or the state roads, he decided he would invest in moving to the interstate. And at that point, he came up with a consistent design that was really eye-catching. And it's that iconic slope roof. And he was inspired by a ship. It looks like an upside-down ship. Right?
1: Yeah, right.
2: You look up at the ceiling. He actually had chandeliers hanging down from the ceiling. It was absolutely stunning. It was like a church. You know, you'd walk in that and be like, oh, it's like the church of roadside religion.
1: Now, did they all sell gas? Did some of them sell gas? Okay,
2: all
1: so sold gas. Yeah.
2: And for a time, many people remember Texaco. He had an exclusive deal with Texaco. And fun fact, and it's still true today, he made his money off of gas. Many of the convenience stores, gas is a huge driver for them. Gas, lottery tickets, cigarettes, now vape, right?
1: Right.
2: But there's a few things that really make, you know, news shock, news flash. He really didn't make a fortune off of rubber alligators. It's kind of a loss leader, right? Gets them in the door, gets the kids screaming, I want a snow globe, or
1: sure. Yeah.
2: leather bracelet with my name on it. And by the way, my apologies to anyone named Xavier. I've had a lifetime of people with uncommon names griping at me because they go to Stuckey's and they want something with their name on it. And we don't always
1: right, yeah.
2: Betty Sue.
1: Right, yeah.
2: Right?
1: Yeah.
2: They probably didn't have McGraw, so I'm
1: no, you did not. No, you did not have McGraw. You had John and then Tim and Steve, but you did not have McGraw.
2: That's right. Yeah. If we were lucky, we'd have a Stephanie and my day was made. But or if you're a Linda and you spell your name with a Y or something, right? You're out of luck. So blame your parents. Don't blame Stuckey's.
1: I thought that's interesting. I thought gas was a loss leader just to get you in, but you're saying Stuckey's made their money off the gas.
2: Well, it depends on the business, right? I mean, if you go to Buc-ee's, their gas is so dirt cheap that for them, my guess is that's a bit of a loss leader for them. But, you know, they're Buc-ee's. They can afford to have a loss leader on gas. And I'm sure they can negotiate some really favorable pricing as well with their volume. But, you know, different stores have different loss leaders. And some businesses don't believe in them. I've always been a fan of getting people in the store. And if it means you have to do a 99-cent breakfast, which was a big loss leader for my grandfather, you do it. You get them in the door, but then they're going to buy a case of pecan log rolls and you've got your margin at 70% or whatever.
1: Yeah. Stephanie Stuckey with us, the granddaughter of the founder of Stuckey's. We're going way back and talking about a great American brand. I remember going across the country and the Stuckey's was the only thing on that exit. There wasn't a McDonald's. There wasn't a Taco Bell. There wasn't a Walmart. It was Stuckey's. And then corn or prairie for as far as the eye could see.
2: Right? It was like corn, Stuckey's. That was a road trip in the 60s and 70s.
1: Shows you how the world's changed.
2: Yeah, my grandfather used to go to, he paid people to go to state Department of Transportation hearings. Super engaging, entertaining meetings, right? But he would find out where they were building the interstates and where the exits were going to go. And then as soon as he got word that they were planning up an exit location, then he would go buy up the property really cheap.
1: I mean, almost genius. I mean, he basically created as you mentioned, right? The roadside truck stop. This was him creating it on the fly.
2: Absolutely. And it gets back to what I said at the beginning, where people would pull over at his roadside stand and say, well, where can I find a restroom? He listened to his customers and they told him what they wanted. Here's one of my favorite stories about him. I call it the coffee cup story. Do you know how he figured out how far apart he would place his stores?
1: No, tell me.
2: You know, people would always say, oh, my gosh, it just seemed like every 20 miles I'd see a Stuckey's. Well, it's a little further apart. What he did is he would get a cup of coffee and he would get in his truck and he would start driving. And when nature called and he had to pull over, that's how far apart he'd space the stores.
1: I do remember sometimes begging my mother to go to the bathroom and just looking lovingly at the Stuckey store as she passed it on the highway. It's like, no, I have to go to the bathroom. Please pull over.
2: I used to joke if I had been on those road trips with my grandfather, we would have had 10 times the number of stores. I would always have to pull over and go to the bathroom.
1: What kind of guy was your grandfather?
2: He was really warm. He loved people. His favorite thing was to be hands-on in the factory, talking to employees, because we always had a candy plant, or in the stores talking to employees. And he would reset displays. If he saw something off, he would, and I do that. I'll visit a store that sells our products. We only have a dozen original stores still around, but our product is sold in other stores, and I'll see a Stuckey's display up. And if it's off, I'll just start rearranging the entire display, or I always keep in my car Stuckey signage. I'll run out to my car and put a sign out. And sometimes I forget to talk to the manager and they'll come up to me and say, excuse me, ma'am, what are you doing?
1: And hi, I'm Stephanie Stuckey.
2: I'll give them my business card and then I'll check my notes real quickly and I'll say, your buyer is, or your store manager is, so they know I'm not some freak. But usually they're happy because I'm making the display look better and that helps move product. But I can't help myself. We're in Food Lion and Ingles. And if our product isn't stacked right, I'll go in the stores and restack.
1: At the height of Stuckey's, how many stores did you have?
2: 368. That was in 1977. My grandfather sold the company actually a year before I was born, in 1964. So I'm dating myself. I'm a Gen Xer.
1: Right.
2: And he remained very active and involved in the company for a good decade after that, until the mid-70s.
1: We'll
2: because he was head of the Stuckey's division of Pet Dairy Corporation. But then Pet got taken over by someone else, and they ousted my grandfather. And then Pet got bought out by another company, and they got bought out. And it was just a series of
1: bad decisions after bad decisions.
2: Yeah, unfortunate events. Yeah.
1: I want to get to the rebirth and how you decided to take over the brand and buy back your family's brand and breathe new life into it. But there was a book you wrote a couple years ago called Unstuck, The Rebirth of an American Icon. And in that book, you talk about, and this is not just a kitschy roadside attraction. This is real life. Stuckey's was known during the civil rights years as a place that was inviting to African Americans so they could go and have a clean, safe bathroom experience. Talk about that for a moment.
2: Right. My grandfather really believed in treating every traveler as a friend. That was his slogan. And he really meant that. And to, you know, it's interesting. I was young when he died. I was 12. But my father has told me that my grandfather's logic on this, first, he was a man of faith. And, you know, the Bible says, love thy brother as thyself, you know, treat each other with love and respect. That was how he just treated everyone as a Christian. But my dad also said that he was very pragmatic, and he was definitely focused on making money. Anyone who survived the Depression was. And the only people he discriminated against were people who didn't have money. So he thought, well, people have money and they've got money to spend in my store. I do not care what color they are. They are all welcome. But he definitely wanted people. Nothing got him more upset if they came in and used the restroom and then just walked out the door. You know,
1: sure,
2: like
1: yeah.
2: At least buy a log roll or a pack of gum or something, right? But everyone was welcome, and they were treated with kindness and respect.
1: Yeah.
2: And that's what Southern hospitality should be about. And I think he really benefited from being on the interstate, where people would just come in and out. It was a quick stop for people. And we were outside the zoning law. So there were a lot of towns in the South that were sundown towns. If you were a person of color, you would not be caught in a sundown town after dark, right? But he was on the interstate. And so he was outside of jurisdiction of a lot of these really egregious racist laws. And so he really kind of flew under the radar. He didn't make a big deal of it. He just did the right thing.
1: Yeah. But it's also, I can imagine the African-Americans who are traveling, or the civil rights workers, or whoever, needs a place to go to the bathroom. And if you're not feel safe to go to the bathroom, what a terrible experience. And so.
2: And humiliating, right? Yeah, can you imagine if you're a family from Chicago, but you were originally from Mississippi, and you're bringing your kids to the South to see their great grandmother or whatever, and they may not have been exposed to the extent of racism that you might have seen in the South during that era. And then to try to explain to your kids, well, we may not be able to use the restroom here, and not knowing that uncertainty. So just being able to refer to the Green Book, which was the guidebook, and look in there and say, well, this is where I could stop. Or a lot of it was just word of mouth.
1: Yeah. And that's an interesting part of American history and Stuckey's. I was right there on the front lines. The book is called Unstuck, Rebirth of an American Icon. Stephanie Stuckey, our guest, she's the granddaughter of the man who started that famous, iconic roadside stop, Stuckey's. We'll get to the pecan and the rebirth in a minute. Stephanie Stuckey, hold that thought. America at Night, back in just 1 minute.
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1: And that's going to do it for hour number one. Stay right there. We're going to talk more about Stuckey's, the history of Stuckey's, and the future of Stuckey's. 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Alex will send you a link. You sign up for the link, and then each night Alex will send you a text message. 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So you can listen to it, you can send it to other people, and you can follow along with the show. Hey, listen to this. Axios did an interesting thing. Did you see those debates last night where they started invoking people's mothers? I don't know if the voters are getting any real...

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1: Maine. Republicans are spending $97 per person to get you to vote for Susan Collins. The Democrats are spending $69.50 to get your vote. That's per capita. Now, that's not the most money. That's the most per voter. Alaska is spending, Republicans are spending $80 per voter in Alaska. In Iowa, they're spending $36. In Nebraska, they are spending, let's see here if I can pull this up. Nebraska is spending, $16 per person. As for the Democrats, well, the Democrats aren't spending anything because the Democrats not running in Nebraska. But the independents, if you will, they're spending $1.40. So you would think that Ricketts could bring it home in Nebraska. But those are some pretty astonishing numbers when you get right down to it. Every voting age person from Maine could get $167 from both candidates if neither one of them used any money and instead divided it up per the voters in Maine. Stay right there. We're going to do a top of the hour break. And when we come back, more with Stuckey's and that great roadside attraction, that great American iconic brand, Stuckey's. Our producer tonight is Alex Hinton. Our engineer tonight is Richard Good. I'm McGraw Millhaven. Stay right there. This is America at Night on Westwood One.
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0: is a Fox News alert crashing into the Gulf Coast. I'm Lisa Lucera. Hurricane Isaias has made landfall at about 9:30 p.m. near Destin, Florida, lashing communities in Alabama and the Florida Panhandle with damaging winds, heavy rain, flooding, and life-threatening storm surge. The storm now downgraded further to a Category 1 hurricane. Fox Weather's Max Gordon is in Fort Walton Beach, Florida.
1: At times, it felt like we were in a wind tunnel, getting absolutely pelted with this driving rain. And the power outages have been numerous, including the hotel that we're staying at right now. More than 200,000 across.

0: Florida. Luckily, though, thousands of linemen are here on the ground, ready to restore power when it is safe to do so. But right now, we are still seeing those fierce, violent winds. Rain continues to come down. We have a flash flood emergency where we are right now. Still going to be a long night, and we're not quite out of the woods yet.
1: Hurricane specialist Brian Norcross.
2: The storm is actually in the midst of morphing into a kind of a nor'easter kind of storm, but a very powerful storm, and it's going to occupy a good part of the southeast. With the 105-mile-an-hour winds, it's about the ugliest tropical system you've probably ever seen there, but it's still very, very powerful.
1: Isaiah is expected to weaken and be downgraded to a tropical storm by tomorrow afternoon. Homeland Security Secretary Mark Wayne Mullen defending yesterday's shooting of a Dominican national in New York City by ICE agents. Mullen criticized Mayor Zoran Mamdani for talking about the shooting before knowing the facts.
3: You had the mayor going out and grandstanding on this individual that has no business being in our country to begin with because he's illegal. Well, he has an extensive rap sheet.
1: Mullen says ICE agents shot the man because he was driving his SUV at them. 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
1: Another lawsuit has been filed challenging the construction of President Trump's proposed arch outside D.C.
16: The Arlington, Virginia County Board is the first governmental body to sue over President Trump's planned memorial arch, taking issue with how quickly the project has moved without going through the full review process. The project is slated to be built on federal parkland immediately adjacent to Arlington National Cemetery. President Trump says he plans to turn the arch into, quote, a top-grade military complex that stores ammunition and hosts drones and snipers. The judge overseeing a separate lawsuit filed by three veterans and an historian has ruled that the Trump administration must give the court 48 hours notice before undertaking any activities related to the construction of the arch. Tanya J. Powers, Fox News.
1: Nine people hurt after an Avianca flight from Colombia bound for New York City encountered severe turbulence. The jet needed to make an emergency landing in Miami, where one person was rushed to a trauma center with severe injuries. Seven others were taken to hospitals. The unhurt passengers were rebooked on other flights to New York. The FAA recommends passengers wear seatbelts to protect against unexpected turbulence. The Nobel Peace Prize has been handed out.
17: Former UN Human Rights Chief Navi Pillay captures the award, often considered the most prestigious honor on the planet.
18: It must be a joke.
17: The 85-year-old joking after she learned she had won. She's a judge on the International Court of Justice. Born in South Africa, she was recognized for her efforts to promote peace and international law.
18: One of the main reactions to that support is paying tribute to me for my courage. And you can imagine how surprised I was. Why would you need courage to speak the truth?
17: The Norwegian Nobel Committee in Oslo received nominations for 287 candidates for this year's prize.
1: Fox's CJ Papa. I'm Lisa Lacerra. This is Fox News.
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11: Welcome back. It's hour number two. Stay right there. Sarah Stuckey is in the green room. She's getting some water. She's freshening up, and she's going to be back in a minute to finish up our conversation because we're talking about Stuckey's, taking a walk down memory lane. Do you remember Stuckey's? Yeah, it was that roadside gas station, that roadside convenience store before there were roadside convenience stores. And they're making a comeback. But in honor of Stuckey's, here's a little thing for you. Here's a list of the most popular Halloween candy by state. In Florida, believe it or not, Airheads is the most popular candy. Reese's Peanut Butters is most popular in 17 states. Sweet Smiles, very big in the South. Sweet Tarts, big in Oklahoma, Kansas, Idaho, and New Mexico. And then the others, it's all over the place. You got Airheads in Florida, Airheads in Texas, Red Vines in California, which is interesting, and Twizzlers in Missouri. Why would they be fans of Red Vines in California and Twizzlers in Missouri? That's interesting. Snickers in Nevada, Twizzlers in Colorado. No, yeah, is that Colorado? No, that's Wyoming. So Twizzlers are big in Wyoming and Missouri, but Red Vines big in Arizona and California. Who knew? Mike and Ike's in Minnesota, Sour Patch Kids in Illinois, and in North Carolina, Hershey Bars. So as you're getting ready for your Halloween candy, make sure you pick out the right Halloween candy, because the last thing you want to do is not hand out the right candy for Halloween. I, however, can't wait until Halloween is over with. And then we move on to my favorite holiday of the year, which is Thanksgiving. And, of course, that's smoking the bird and smoking the turkey with all of that. So hang tight. Don't forget, everything on this show gets turned into a podcast where all fine podcasts are found. 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And also, don't forget the text line, 1-844-2-McGraw. That's 1-844-2-McGraw. Stay right there. When we come back, more with the history of Stuckey's and the future of Stuckey's. America at Night, back in a moment.
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1: Last week, I found myself traveling from Kansas City to St. Louis, and lo and behold, I saw a giant Stuckey's sign, and it brought back such fond memories. We wanted to find out the story of Stuckey's, what happened, and how and why is it coming back. And so we invited Stephanie Stuckey, who is the granddaughter of the founder, and she's on the show talking about that American brand Stuckey's. Stephanie, as you mentioned last segment, the company sold, corporations come in, they don't have the same heart and soul as a family-run business does. Hedge funds and bean counters and everybody else probably, you know, nickeled and dimed it to death. That was the fall of Stuckey's?
2: It was really death by a thousand blows, right? My grandfather sold it. You didn't have the visionary founder still around. There was a series of outside owners. A lot of the real estate was sold off and closed. And then we had changes in how America travels and takes vacations. After the Airline Deregulation Act in the early 80s, a little bit of a history lesson, they suddenly made airline travel, domestic travel, very affordable. So instead of, like you and I used to do, we thought nothing of piling five kids in the back of our Woody station wagon and traveling to California for our family vacation from the East Coast, right? I mean, we just, America vacation by car. But by the time the 80s rolled around, people were taking, taking flights. So there were just a lot of factors. And so actually the last owner before me was my father and a bunch of his business partners. And I hate to say this, read the book. It's all in there. It's a little complicated, but my dad had another business going and he was less interested in Stuckey's. He wanted to forge his own path. And he had the franchise rights to Dairy Queen stores on the interstate highway system. And that was really his business. And he had been successfully running that when he had the opportunity to get Stuckey's. But he really saw Stuckey's as a way to expand the Dairy Queen business because Dairy Queen he saw as the stronger brand. So he would get the Stuckey's real estate, paint the roofs red, and it was predominantly a Dairy Queen with a little Stuckey's section in the side, right? Mm. Yeah. And that did okay as long as my dad was active in managing it. But then my father sold the Dairy Queen business to someone named Warren Buffett, if you've heard of him.
1: Yes.
2: Who owns American Dairy Queen. But Warren Buffett did not buy Stuckey's. So after that, there was a decade when my dad and he had like six investment partners. They were all passive investors. They were retired and they had like a handful of people running the company. And that's when it really started to decline even further. I mean, under my dad's watch, it did okay, but it was predominantly part of this other thing he had going on.
1: Yeah.
2: Well, so by the time I got it, it was six figures in the red. And I'd never run a business before. I'm a lawyer, but I've always worked for government. I've been a government attorney. So I really had not run a budget or manage payroll or all of the mirror. I didn't know what margin structure was or the difference between margin and markup, how distributors work versus a broker. I mean, it's been a learning curve.
1: you sunk all your money into it. You all your money in and said, I'm all in.
2: Living the dream. Yeah. And I'll be honest, it's been hard. It's been very, very hard. And I'll get people coming up to me and saying, congratulations. And I'm like, for what? But I mean, I mean this with all sincerity, despite all the incredible challenges, I would do it all over again. And I'm still doing it, because I think some things are worth saving. And I think so many of the brands that were special are dying and it's worth keeping them alive and keeping that legacy alive. And I think also at the core of what we do is we're still all about the pecan, all about that roadside stand that my grandfather had. And we sell a lot of pecans. It's almost pecan season and we're about to do our biggest sales of the year through raw pecan halves. We do a fundraising business. So we're evolving, but yeah, it's a labor of love.
1: Let's give you a full good plug. 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Because it's now in all stores. Give us a little sense of how we can get our famous Stuckey's log roll.
2: 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So if you go to the website, I'm afraid right now is not ideal for ordering product, but you can fill out the customer comment section and all that goes directly to me. I think the best way to buy our product right now is Ingles, Food Lion, Rural King. They sell our product. And we do have a product locator guide on the website. That's also being updated. But just follow us on Facebook, Instagram. I'm on LinkedIn. If you see a Stuckey's, if you see one of those dozen stores, pull over.
1: Well, now I was driving from Kansas City to St. Louis, and I saw a big, giant Stuckey's sign, and I stopped for no other reason than the car drove itself there. I wasn't driving it, and I walked in, and it was a convenience store, but it had a big giant Stuckey's section.
2: Yeah.
1: In the convenience store.
2: Yeah. So we have about a dozen stores that are like that. They're not the original stores. So in addition to the dozen original stores, we've got about a dozen stores that are part of our licensing program, and they pay to use the name and put our branding all over their store interior, and they can do the billboards and all that. There's one guy out in Texas who's got seven stores, and he owns the one in Missouri too. If you pulled over in Missouri, there's also a guy in Missouri who has one location in Missouri and Kansas that are like that.
1: Right.
2: Actually, the Kansas one is an original Stuckey store.
1: Yeah, tell me, you have 12 original stores left. Where are they located? Or give us a couple
2: Random survivors that somehow nobody told them that the company was. I mean, it's just like, how are you still here? It's like that lone Blockbuster in Eugene or Bend, Oregon, wherever. Yeah. You know, like there's one Blockbuster, like nobody told them. The company's no longer around. Like, yes, we're here. You know, so we've got these little outposts, God bless them. So there's, and I love them, and we stock them with product. So there's one in Paxico, Kansas, Johnston City, Illinois, Hattiesburg, Mississippi, Scottsmore, Florida. I mean, just random. The ones that still there's one in Old Fort, New Mexico that had a grease fire. So that one's closed for at the present time, but the guy's trying to rebuild it. So yeah, they're just,
1: Are they franchised or are they company stores?
2: They are not franchised and they are not company stores. They are licensed.
1: Okay. Licensed stores. Yeah.
2: And that just gets down to pure operational and financial logistics issues, because when I bought the company, I just did not have the resources to run a full-blown franchise program and be in compliance with the law. So sure. I helped get my law degree current, so I was able to research a law on that.
1: Yeah. What about the original store? Is the original store still around?
2: The building is still there. It breaks my heart to look at it. It is in Eastman, Georgia. It's my hometown. It has a plaque, but it is a thrift store.
1: Yeah.
2: I mean, you'll know I won the lottery. I won't post anything about it, but you'll know, because suddenly overnight I own that store and it looks amazing.
1: Yeah. I would think that nostalgia alone would, you know, sort of bring it back. But I mean, it was great food. The log rolls were fantastic.
2: They still are. The log rolls are great.
1: I would think the reaction when you talk to people would be just such overwhelmingly positive that you're able to breathe new life into the product.
2: Oh, yeah. I mean, we've got people who just love the brand and we're so grateful, and it's not going to turn around overnight. You know, it's a hustle, and small businesses all over the country are having challenges right now, and we're part of that. But the brand is strong, and we've got great customer loyalty, and we've got a great product. Yeah. So those are some of the key things that you need to build a brand or rebuild a brand. So, you know, we'll make it to 100 years in 2037. That is my goal, is to get to 2037, and then I'll retire.
1: God love you. You know, the other thing about Stuckey's, you walk down memory lane. It was the spoons, right? They had spoons. The state spoons.
2: Anything that you could collect, right?
1: Yeah.
2: Because you want people to keep stopping to complete their collection. Fun fact, Mamie Eisenhower, our, you know, nation's first lady, she loved Stuckey's, and there was a Stuckey's right by the Eisenhower family farm in Pennsylvania. And in the Eisenhower Library, which I've not visited yet, apparently there's a plate from her collection. I think she collected our spoons too, but it's got the little Stuckey's tag on it. It still has the price tag on it.
1: Oh my goodness. And right? how about the stickers, the sticker states, the states where you'd put the stickers on the side of the paneled car, the station wagon. Yeah.
2: Oh my gosh. I totally forgot about those. Yeah. Just total flashback.
1: Yeah. And then the other thing was just walking down memory lane with Stephanie Stuckey, the granddaughter of the founder of Stuckey's, who now owns Stuckey's and is rebuilding it brick by brick. You drive along and it was the billboards, you know, Stuckey's 20 miles, Stuckey's in 10 miles, Stuckey's in 2 miles, Stuckey's next exit. You'd have like 6 billboards for each Stuckey's.
2: Yeah. My grandfather believed in advertising. At one point he had over 6,000 billboards. He used to say he had more billboards than candy. And I've heard all sorts of fun stories about those billboards where they would drive people crazy, but then people would pull over. I talked to this one woman who, she was like the youngest of 6 kids. So when you're the youngest of 6 kids, you kind of fend for yourself. And she said she learned to read thanks to Stuckey's billboards on road trips. And she would just see the billboards and she would read them out loud. And I said, well, was your first word next exit?
1: Well, you know, your grandfather was a marketing genius because the red letters and the yellow backdrop, you could see it from miles away. You didn't need to, right? You could.
2: That's
1: right. You saw the yellow and you knew that there was a Stuckey's coming up.
2: Yeah. I mean, you look at all the fast food chains that use that color combination, you know, like McDonald's and Wendy's. There's a lot that use red and white, red and yellow. And it's really eye catching. It's like mustard and ketchup.
1: Yeah. Shame on Warren Buffett for not buying Stuckey's along with everything else.
2: He did buy one of my favorite brands, which is See's Candy. And I'm a huge fangirl of See's.
1: Yeah. So Stuckey's products, the log rolls available. What else is out there that we can get?
2: Well, pecans, right? That's what we're known for. So if you go to a Food Lion or an Ingles or a Rural King, Baumgars, if you're in the Midwest, you'll see some of our roasted and flavored pecans. We have honey roasted sea salt, kettle glazed, sweet and salty. We got lots of flavors. And stay tuned on the website. We're in a transition period right now where we're moving to this new facility. But when we're in full swing, we'll have about a dozen different flavors of pecans.
1: And sell those state spoons again. Sell those.
2: Right?
1: Yeah.
2: Oh, my gosh. I'm working on it.
1: Talk to somebody about bringing the wood paneling back to the SUVs. That's when life will be right again, when they put wood paneling back on the cars.
2: Oh, my God. You know what I also miss? Some people listening may remember. We used to have talking Mina birds in the Stuckey stores. You would walk in the store and the bird would say something like, my name is Polly and I'm not for sale, or Polly wants a log roll. And oh, it was so fun. Yeah, yeah. Something about health regs. They shut down the Mina birds.
1: It's outrageous. The book came out a couple years ago called Unstuck, Rebirth of an American Icon. Stephanie Stuckey, what a treat. What a walk down memory lane. God love you. What a great American story. Your grandfather would be very proud of you. The website for people to find out more.
2: Stuckey's.com. Oh, and I would remiss if I didn't mention I have partners. I am not doing this alone. So thank you very much to my partners, Ted and RG, if they're listening. I love y'all and I'm grateful. I'm not on this journey by myself.
1: Stuckey's.com. And if you want to be a retailer, right, you can sign up to be a retailer of Stuckey's.
2: Comment. Yeah, just get on the website. There is a comment form and those go straight to me. You can also just reach out to me on social media. I'm on every channel. I haven't posted lately because I've been so busy. If you could see me, you saw me earlier on the StreamYard platform. I have my hairnet on. I'm literally in the factory today helping get orders out. We're really busy with the pecan season coming up.
1: Good stuff. Stephanie Stuckey, the owner of Stuckey. She bought it and is re-energizing the brand from the original grandfather. She's the granddaughter. The website, Stuckey's.com. Stephanie, thanks for a walk down memory lane. Good luck down the road. And we hope to talk to you soon. America at Night, back in a moment.
0: This is America at Night with McGraw-Milhaven.
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7: The U.S. Postal Service says the temporary holiday shipping price hikes will affect Priority Mail, Priority Mail Express, Ground Advantage, and Parcel Select shipments, noting most customers will experience single-digit to low double-digit percentage increases, with the steepest impacts likely relating to heavier packages traveling farther distances during the busy season. The rate changes will remain in place until January 17th.
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8: This is a Fox News alert. I'm Deborah Valentine. Hurricane Isaias making landfall near Destin, Florida. Tonight, Fox Weather's Robert Ray is there.
9: Here we go again on cue with these heavy winds coming through here in Destin and the rain as well.
8: Isaias is forecast to track north across Alabama and progress towards the Tennessee Valley. Hurricane Simon has strengthened to a Category 2 storm approaching Mexico's coast this weekend. President Trump rallying in Syracuse, New York, hinting gas prices will soon fall.
10: Remember this. As soon as the war is over, oil is tumbling down like you've never seen. It's already coming way down. We control the strait.
8: The president campaigning for Republican gubernatorial nominee Bruce Blakeman. He's vying for incumbent Democratic Governor Kathy Hochul's seat. 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
1: We need to check in with our guru, our entertainment guru, Matt Wolf. 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
2: Yeah, still in hiding from that Yankees loss this week, but we won't talk about that.
1: Yankees loss. What about you going to the AC/DC concert last weekend?
2: That was one of the most amazing experiences. You know, there's a little bit of an eye roll, you know, like, okay, AC/DC, you know, how many more times are we going to, you know, see these guys and everything? But they put on, dude, when I tell you, a rock show. And when I look around at the audience at MetLife Stadium, the thing that I noticed the most was entirely different generations of people coming out to see this, from kids with their, you know, safety headphones on to, you know, some pretty senior folk there, myself included. But everybody was just having a good time. People were just smiling ear to ear. And the energy that Brian Johnson put out, you know, this guy just turned, he's almost 80 years old, dude. He's almost 80 years old and he's up on stage killing it like that. I'm like, I have no excuses. I've got nothing.
1: Here's my question for you. Did you take the train there? Did you drive there? How'd you get there?
2: I was, McGraw, I was an idiot. I decided to drive. And if you know anything about driving around these parts, is that if you're leaving from any place east of Manhattan in order to get to MetLife, whether it's for a Giants game or a concert or a Jet game, whatever, you have to leave at least a day in advance. You know what I'm saying? Like, my wife and I, we left at 1 o'clock, okay? We didn't get there until, like, an hour before the Foo Fighters went on at, like, 6 o'clock, all because there was some wingnut on the George Washington Bridge that pulled over and decided to get a flat. You know what I'm saying? And it's backed up for miles. I'm like, there's got to be a better way. There just has to be. Well, and even public transportation isn't great, but you know what? I would have suffered less if I just took the train.
1: You take the train through the Frank Lautenberg train station somewhere in Jersey, and it takes you right to MetLife. So,
2: yeah, and you get off at the wrong stop. Next thing you know, it's like when you get off of the Vince Lombardi service area. You know, if you take the wrong turn, you're going to wind up in Philly.
1: Holy mackerel. Matt Wolf, good man. What's Steven Spielberg doing?
2: Yeah, so big announcement. Steven Spielberg is coming back to the Transformers movie franchise, which he oversaw in the 2000s with director Michael Bay. Big announcement this week in that Paramount is going to start rebooting the live-action Transformer movie series, which, if you remember, I think there were like 7 films in that thing, and they made a lot of money. I mean, to be frank, a lot of them got pretty silly toward the end, and I think when this reboot comes around, I think they're going to look at things maybe a little bit differently. Michael Bay, who's the master of all things huge when it comes to, like, big explosions and action films, he's going to be coming back for this. But what I think is interesting here, there's 2 things to look at. This is a very, very big deal in the sense for the newly launched Skydance company, which now has gobbled up Paramount as one of the many movie companies out there. You know, don't forget, you and I have been talking about this for weeks. You know, these IPs are super important. And because of the agreement with all the state's attorney generals, you know, this company has to start making money, and they have to start making it soon. You know what I mean? Otherwise, they're going to have to, you know, start paying things off here in a big way. So this is a very important thing for them. That's number one. Number two, who do you cast as the voice of Optimus Prime from here on out? The great Peter Cullen, who voiced that character going all the way back in the day into the 80s from the animated shows right up until the current iterations of the character, you know, and he had that really distinctive voice. You know, what do you do about that? Do you AI the guy, or do you get somebody fresh, somebody new that can pay homage to his voice without it sounding like a knockoff? It's a pretty fascinating story in Hollywood right now.
1: Yeah, it's a good point, but you're right. Skydance has got to make money, and they got to make money fast. So let's go back to the well and do Transformers. And they're supposed to be doing another Batman, right?
2: Yeah, you know, this has been, it's been a wild thing with this. The Batman Part 2, you know, now this is with Robert Pattinson's version of The Dark Knight. And we had a pretty successful film, if you don't remember, a couple of years back. But it seems like a while ago, right? And this thing has been in development for a while. They finally get it underway with Scarlett Johansson starring too, along with Sebastian Stan. Colin Farrell's coming back as the Penguin. There's all sorts of speculation now that the villain might be Two-Face, being played by Sebastian Stan. all of this, and it was delayed, you know, because of script problems, this and that. It was supposed to have been out already. And now director Matt Reeves, Warner Brothers, also part of the new Skydance, Warner Brothers now says that the movie is delayed again because Matt Reeves has to address a personal matter with his family. Now, we've seen this before in Hollywood where directors have to take a pause or whatever, you know, to address personal issues. No matter what, everything else is off the table. You got to take care of your family. It happened with Zack Snyder, you know, when he was doing some of his Justice League films with the DC Universe. But again, this is a major IP for the new Skydance, okay? Because, again, Warner Brothers is also under the banner of this new company. So a lot is riding on this thing. And now it's supposed to still be coming out in February of, what is it here? Yeah, February of 2028. That seems like a long time from now, all right? They better not delay this thing again.
1: Yeah, no, you're right, because the wolves are at the doors. The bankers,
2: wow.
1: the bankers want their money, and once you start talking script problems, that's not a good sign.
2: You're not kidding. You're not kidding. The script is fine. They finally got things together, and this thing has been filming. You know, they have the footage. Everything is pretty much, you know, I heard last it's like 80% done. But then, of course, as you know, you got to do all that work in post. There's assembling. Then comes the marketing and everything else. And it's a big deal to put out a movie like this.
1: Yeah. Matt Wolf, what happened to Digger? John Goodman, Tom Cruise, Inarritu directing. This should have been a grand slam.
2: We talked about this last week. It should have been, but I told you a lot of these reviews were coming out, and they just were not great, you know. And again, you and I have lamented about Tom Cruise. You know, he is all about cinema, right? He is all about making the big movies. He wants you to get back to the movie theaters, get your asses in the seat, start paying the money, go for the shared experience and everything like that. And he's not always about opening weekend. He's more about the art of the thing, right? This movie was a big creative swing for Tom Cruise. And some people saw this thing as genius. Other people, they found it, you know, to be flat out bad. And I think what you have to look here is, again, something that you have talked about till the cows come home. You have to know your audience. You have to have content that connects. And this film was a big satire, right? Satire can be a really funny thing, but it can also be tough. It's one of those things where you get to the plate, you know, you can swing and hit a home run, but it's very easy for a strikeout, okay? And a lot of people kind of felt alienated a little bit here because this is Tom Cruise. You know, this is Mission Impossible Tom Cruise. This is Top Gun Tom Cruise. This is Days of Thunder. There's nothing wrong with an artist stepping out of their lane and trying new things, no matter how old you are, right? And I think with that, you know, you take a chance. Plus, this thing, dude, it had a huge budget. This thing was like $180 million to produce. They spent $100 million in marketing. And again, it only bought in $8 million domestically. It was the biggest flop of Tom's career.
1: Mm. Also a Warner Brothers Paramount Skydance.
2: And there you go. And you know what? The other thing is, and I don't want to give too much away about the movie, but there is a big plot twist that happens in this thing. And I think it happens early enough in the movie where audiences were like, what? It's not something like The Usual Suspects where the big payoff comes at the very end. It was nothing like that. So I think that threw people too. And there's also a lot of commentary in this movie on faith, religious faith. Mm-hmm. And that can feel, I guess, heavy-handed at times. Mm-hmm. You know, if there's one thing, as you know, that they teach us in broadcasting is, you know, tread lightly when it comes to talking about people's faith, no matter what, because that might turn a lot of people off. So I think all of these things just kind of fed into the whole thing. And I think a lot of people are just going to wait for this thing to come on streaming and see where it goes.
1: Nobody backs My Dirty Dancing into a corner. Dirty Dancing coming to Broadway?
2: Dude, here's the thing, man. You know, all of these IPs have done so well on Broadway. The Lost Boys, you also had things like Beetlejuice. So many Stranger Things, you know, they're re-mining these properties into really successful Broadway shows. And Dirty Dancing has been out there for a little while, you know, sort of testing it out in different cities and everything. And people are loving it. And it finally has the green light to come to Broadway starting next year. Now, and it's just, and, you know, obviously, again, marketing, synergy, somebody sat back and said, you know what, the 40th anniversary of the Patrick Swayze classic is coming up next year. Let's get it out there in time. And again, dude, nostalgia is a powerful drug. I saw that movie recently, and I'm just like, first of all, I can't believe how young everybody was. R.I.P. Patrick Swayze. But, you know, what a great movie with the climax and the end and all of that. And, you know, there was a lot of nostalgia in that movie. I remember when my aunt was alive, my great aunt was alive, she was just like, I remember going to the Catskills and all of those places, you know, the resort areas. It was a very, very big thing. Now, how that's going to translate to younger audiences 40 years later remains to be seen.
1: Well, I think the best role in that Dirty Dancing movie was Lenny from Law & Order, Jerry Orbach.
2: Yes, the great Jerry Orbach. How great was he? My grandfather loved Jerry Orbach, so I have a soft spot when I see old episodes of Law & Order and I see Jerry, you know, as Big Daddy Houseman in there. And you know, it was just it was a great film, and I think it's a smart move to capitalize on this for the 40th anniversary next year.
1: Well, and you know this, on Broadway, somewhere in Broadway, there's the Jerry Orbach Theater.
2: Yes, exactly. Yeah. Look at you, you theater head, you. You know, and there's going to be the usual harumph harumph from the the theater purists, you know, who want to see more original pieces. And you know what? That's fine. That's what makes Broadway work right now, is that you have the best of both worlds. Plus, you know what? These theater owners, they have to put, again, bodies in the theater. They have to sell out. You know, there's a reason why Stranger Things was almost sold out every single day because of its run and its popularity. You know, you can still, you know, it's still tough to get a ticket for Hamilton.
1: Yeah.
2: But, you know, that money only goes so far, and they have to keep reinventing. They have to keep coming up with new ideas. Because, again, it's a matter of economics, too. People are a little strapped for cash right now. Like, if I'm going to spend $120 on a ticket to see Time of My Life at the end, and, you know, baby gets lifted up and everything, it better be a good lift-up.
1: Yeah, it's a great point. It also costs millions of dollars to get something to Broadway, and so they got to recoup
2: that. It's insane. How many shows a day, and then the matinees on the weekend, and you get one day off? I mean, I give all the credit in the world, not just to the actors, but to the stagehands, the writers and everything. That is a tough business to be in, as you know, and we need successes in it to continue.
1: Yeah, you know, speaking of Broadway, I read last week, I think, that they're bringing back the old radio show on stage of It's a Wonderful Life. So they're gonna,
2: oh, you're kidding.
1: Yeah, they're going to bring It's a Wonderful Life back, but it's going to be a radio show. So you'll go to a Broadway theater to watch the radio show of It's a Wonderful Life.
2: Are they going to talk like really old-timey like this, you know, sort of like, and coming up in Bedford Falls?
1: I would go see that. I would love to go to New York and see the Broadway play of It's a Wonderful Life.
2: Narrated by Walter Winchell. I would absolutely see that because, again, it's about nostalgia. And when you consider our business with radio, you know, I think in many ways you're starting to see a little bit of a turn, whether it's curiosity, nostalgia, or whatever, back to the old ways, right? Back to, you know, vinyl records, say, for example, or CDs. Remember CDs? All of a sudden, CDs are selling again like hotcakes with the kiddos and everything. So I think when you take nostalgia, you combine it with something that's original, like, you know, bringing something like that back in a forum and, again, a shared experience, you might have a hit on your hands.
1: Yeah, no. All right, real quick, well, we have just enough time for one more. What's this series called The Land? What's this about?
2: Yeah, we got to talk about this for a second. And also, RIP to the great Mike Ditka, who, of course, passed away today. One of the greats in NFL coaching history and just a great guy. You know what? Look up some of his quotes on life and everything. They're pretty meaningful, and they're also pretty darn funny, too, as you know. So, yeah, this announcement kind of, you know, comes along with this. Now, Dan Fogelman, he is the guy behind This Is Us. He's the guy behind Paradise on Hulu. Two very hugely successful shows. And this has been in development for a while. And now this show called The Land is going to be based on the Cleveland Browns, Cleveland. And it's going to be about a fictional coach played by Christopher Maloney. And, you know, it's all about the ins and outs of running an NFL team, you know, personally, family-wise, on and off the gridiron. It's going to be debuting, shockingly, right? Talk about marketing and synergy again. This is going to debut right after the Super Bowl. So it's a very, it looks like a very cool thing. And if anybody can pull off the role as coach, it's Christopher Maloney for sure.
1: Mandy Moore, Bridget Moynihan, William H. Macy, Omar Epps. Looks like they got a star-studded cast for this thing.
2: Yeah, and again, Mandy Moore was a big part of This Is Us, produced by Dan Fogelman. And, you know, if it follows the same kind of beats, like if you've watched This Is Us and also Paradise on Hulu, dude, I don't know if you've gotten a chance to watch that yet, but do yourself a favor. Watch the first couple of seasons. It is just compelling television. The writing is so great, and I think if they take that same, you know, kind of vibe to this new show, The Land, I think Fogelman's going to have another hit on his hands.
1: Matt Wolf has got his AC/DC t-shirt from last week. It's hanging up in the closet, all ready to go, part of his concert
2: Horns
1: t-shirt.
2: Up, baby. And you know what? This is the other thing, too. Really super quick about the AC/DC concert. One other thing I've also realized, too, is that, you know, merchandise is merchandise, right? You get the t-shirt and everything like that, but all throughout MetLife Stadium, everybody had these light-up devil horns. So when the lights went out, the entire stadium was just, you know, blinking like crazy stuff with all of these light-up horns for AC/DC. I'm like, where are we? 20 years ago, no one would even dreamed of something like this. That's not cool. Well, apparently, it's really cool now.
1: That is Matt Wolf. He's with us every Friday. Matt, thanks for checking in. As always, have a good weekend. As always, you're the best. Thanks, man.
2: You as well, brother. Have a good weekend. We'll talk to you next week.
1: America at Night. Back in a moment.
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1: No other details were provided at the time, but Mike Ditka, one of the greats. As a matter of fact, one of the last NFL games I went to with the Rams in St. Louis, they were playing the Bears, and people in the stands, Chicago Bears fans, went to the game dressed up as Mike Ditka. They had the sweater, they had the pants, they had the shirt, they had the vest. They were walking around with a clipboard, and it was just quite hysterical. And that's how much the man meant to Bears fans. So without further ado, we say job well done, Mike Ditka. And we say a little prayer for the sad news that Mike Ditka passes away at the age of 86. Our producer tonight is Alex Hinton. Our engineer tonight is Richard Good. I'm McGraw-Milhaven, and this is America at Night on Westwood One.
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0: Making landfall. I'm Deborah Valentine, Fox News. This is a Fox News alert. Hurricane Isaias making landfall along western Florida's panhandle, bringing the full force of its 110-mile-per-hour course directly ashore as a Category 2 system. Fox Weather's Robert Ray is in Destin, Florida with the latest.
1: It's really ramped up, and I got to tell you, the winds were just kicking, and we had a little lull, but hey, here we go again on cue with these heavy winds coming through here in Destin and the rain as well. So you got to brace yourself. We are on high ground on the second floor of a parking garage. We started to feel some of that storm surge come in over the beach. We all had to retreat from that. A bunch of jellyfish actually got pushed up on the white sands of the beaches here in Destin.
0: Governor Ron DeSantis declared a state of emergency across 25 counties, mobilizing emergency response teams and issuing mandatory evacuation orders for low-lying coastal zones and barrier islands. Homeland Security Secretary Mark Wayne Mullen is criticizing New York City's immigration policies following the shooting of a Dominican illegal immigrant by ICE agents during an arrest in the Bronx. Fox's Tanya J. Powers.

0: reports.
1: 28-year-old Oscar Belgal is in federal custody after being shot in the neck on Thursday by ICE agents who were trying to arrest him. Shortly after the incident, New York City Mayor Zoran Mamdani called for ICE to be abolished.
2: New York City will not stand by while ICE agents shoot New Yorkers.
1: Homeland Security Secretary Mark Wayne Mullen responded.
3: Well, Mayor, if you abolish ICE, who's going to take your criminals off the streets of your own town? Who's going to take the murderers and the thieves and the gangbangers?
1: Mullen says ICE agents did not know the man's 5-year-old son was in the vehicle when they opened fire. The child was unharmed. In New York City, Tanya J. Powers, Fox News.
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4: After slaughtering 13 people and injuring 32 others in 2009, former Army psychiatrist Nadal Hassan is facing the death penalty. It may be live streamed. Fox's Jared Halpern has the details.
9: The Pentagon announced plans to live stream the firing squad execution of former Army Major Nadal Hassan when he is put to death in December, a decision that has sparked bipartisan condemnation. But speaking with reporters near Marine One, President Trump said that decision is still being determined.
10: But he will be
9: Hassan was convicted of murdering 13 soldiers in a mass shooting at Fort Hood, Texas in 2009. Vice President J.D. Vance says he's not sure the live stream will happen, but added if it does, he won't be watching. At the White House, Jared Halpern, Fox News.
4: The Trump administration has imposed new sanctions on the International Criminal Court. Fox's Jessica Rosenthal has more.
6: In a statement, Secretary of State Marco Rubio says globalist experts want the ICC to prosecute American Border Patrol agents, our troops, and elected leaders. But the President Trump will never allow that to happen. Rubio says the sanctions ban transactions with this rogue court. The ICC saw this coming and had already stopped using Microsoft Office products, as sanctions mean American companies cannot do business with the court. The decision comes hours after former ICC judge South African Navi Pillay was awarded the Nobel Peace Prize. She most recently concluded in a report that Israel was committing a genocide in Gaza. Israel's foreign ministry called it a gross weaponization of the award to legitimize anti-Israel hatred and that she was rewarded for lies and blood libels. Jessica Rosenthal, Fox News.
4: A Brazilian man who held at least 13 children at knife point in a school in the city of Curitiba in the country's south has been shot dead by police. None of the children were injured. Panama State Police say the man broke into one of the classrooms and kept children and staffers hostages for 2 hours. I'm Deborah Valentine. This is Fox News.
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12: 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Step back, look at the big picture, and avoid any hasty decisions. You know, the initial reaction to market spikes and sharp drops might be to make a quick exit, but that can be the wrong move. Here is one insight from my perspective as a financial professional. Your emotions can be your biggest enemy. The temptations to jump ship during a downturn is strong, but timing the market's trend line is nearly impossible. It's like a dance, two steps. Steps forward, one step back. What may appear to be a peak before a precipice may simply be a brief correction on the way to new highs. When things are bumpy, resist the temptation and remember, market volatility is a part of the ride. Staying focused on the long term is crucial to any good financial plan.
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0: McGraw Millhaven.
10: All right, we've got a whole bunch of text messages. We've got a whole bunch of voicemails as well. Remember, we started this voicemail thing, and it's taken off like a champ because we have, for those who are listening or want to call in and we're not here, right? We're only live when we're live. But we set up the voicemail, so when you call, if Alex picks up the phone, we're live. If the voicemail picks up, we're not here. But you can leave a message, we'll edit it up, and then we will play them in the open phone segment. So it's a chance for you to chime in. Now, we don't want this taking the place of live phone calls. We love live phone calls, but for those who can't call in during the live portion of the show, it's a great way to sort of stay connected. So we love it. We're getting more and more of those voicemails, and of course, more and more of the text messages. 1-844-2-McGraw, 1-844-262-4729. Keep them coming. Stay right there, because we are going to be talking to a author. Eric Mankiewicz has written a book called The Hardest, Longest Race, Henry Ford and the Cross-Country Contest That Changed America. This is a wild tale of a car race that has long since been forgotten, but believe it or not, in some ways brought Henry Ford, Model T, and the Ford Company to fame and fortune. It's a wild story about this car race where cheating was rampant. It's a great story. Stay right there. We'll get to all that coming up here in just a minute. And then your phone calls and text messages and voicemails in the next hour. America at Night. Stay right there.
13: Coming to you from the heart of the nation, this is America at Night with McGraw-Millhaven.

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13: Looking for a good story? We found one. There's a brand new book getting a whole lot of attention from St. Martin's Press. The book is called The Hardest, Longest Race, Henry Ford and the Cross-Country Contest That Changed America. Eric Moskowitz is the author and our guest. Eric, welcome to America at Night.
14: Oh, McGraw, thanks so much for having me. It's my pleasure.
13: This is such a juicy, juicy story, sort of uncovered. It sounds like it was lost to history for a while.
14: It really was. And it's just one of these things where I stumbled upon it. So, to give your listeners a sense, this is a cross-country auto race in 1909 that goes from New York City Hall all the way to a World's Fair in Seattle, 4,106 miles. President Taft starts the race by pressing a golden telegraph key. Mayor McClellan in New York City fires a golden revolver, and then the cars are off. Takes them the better part of a month, and I would say I'm not giving anything away because I want you to the race is packed with drama, even if you know the outcome. Ford cheats to win to promote the new Model T, a little car that at that time people thought, if you have a lightweight, affordable car, it's junk, it's not going to take you across town. Ford feels very strongly otherwise, but he's not going to leave anything to chance. And so, for the reasons you might imagine, this story ends up getting buried to the mists of time, and I happened upon it on the 100th anniversary, because the car that was the rightful winner in the race was a car from Boston, kind of a star-crossed entry. I was working as a reporter at the Boston Globe at the time and just happened upon a mention of this car and had no idea there was any automaking history in the Northeast, but actually it was pretty extensive then. So just got totally hooked and wrote a newspaper story on the 100th anniversary, kept this in the back of my mind, finally came back to it, was absolutely in love with the story the whole time and really thrilled to get a chance to bring it to readers through St. Martin's Press.
13: I would love to have been in the room when you were pitching this to St. Martin's Press. Did they get it immediately or did you have to sell them on it?
14: No, well, so, I'll tell you first, I have to give so much credit to my agent. And I had a meeting with my agent, Wendy Strothman, in 2016. She was coming to Boston from New York. I got to sit down with her. She says, do you have any ideas? I pitched her three different ideas. She said, no, no, no. I was like, oh, my God, I'm wasting this woman's time. She's a very eminent agent. She says, do you have anything else for me? And I said, well, I wrote this story that, in 2009 about a cross-country auto race from New York to Seattle that Ford cheated to win to promote a new car called the Model T. And she said, that is a book I would like to sell. And to St. Martin's credit, they agreed. So that's how it came into being.
13: You know what's interesting is so many authors have that same story. You go into a meeting, you pitch four books, they don't like anything else, and you're like, well, today I did this and love it. Let's go with that one. So it's
14: exactly,
13: really interesting.
14: And, yeah.
13: So, all right. So back in 1909, it's a car book, but it's more of a history of America book. Take me back to 1909. How do you have a car race from New York to Seattle? There aren't any roads. There aren't any gas stations. There's no Stuckey's. How do you do this?
14: You're exactly right. So, you could get gasoline in those days ladled from the barrel in most hardware stores. It was sort of an unloved cleaning product, highly combustible, of course, full of contaminants. So if you were a sort of intrepid automobilist, you would carry a chamois cloth. And then when you would buy your gasoline, you would strain it through the chamois to remove impurities through a funnel into your car. But to sort of broaden out, this is a moment in time where you have 250 American automakers, none of them huge, but you have a few like Ford already that are building 1,000 or more cars a year. A couple of them are building 10,000 cars a year. I mean, today that's like, minuscule.
13: Right. And
14: then you have a few dozen car companies that are building 100 or more cars, and then like 200 that are just trying to get out of the gate making one or two or three cars a year. And outside the Northeast and outside major cities, you don't really have roads. What you have are like, the remnants of the wagon trails that led west, and then you have sort of kind of trammeled dirt roads. There's some roads that farmers would take to town, things like that. But America is really reliant on, as rightly should be, the railroad at this time. And the automobile is rapidly emerging. I like to say it's sort of quickly gone from like devilish plaything of the gilded class to like coveted luxury item of the masses. So at the turn of the century, you have one car for every 10,000 Americans. By the time of this race, you have like one for every 500. So it's still pretty rare, but not so rare that like nobody has seen a car. It's like, imagine a personal computer in the late 1970s. It is clear this thing is here to stay. It is clear it is taking off, but you still don't know exactly what fashion or how fast. That's what you've got in 1909 when this race is happening. You're coming through towns, particularly in the West. You go to a city like Denver, which was automobile mad. Denver already had one car for every 75 people, which is like extraordinary. And then you're going to like, you know, Wild West places where people still hadn't seen a car. And so that's the landscape. And you're absolutely right. I mean, they're just like, in some places, they're trying to go over mountain ranges where nobody even had any business walking. They're trying to like drive through mud, ford streams, pull cars out with block and tackle. It was a grind. One of the drivers later, 50 years later, who lived a long time, said, "We could not have worked harder if we carried the cars across the country on our back."
13: I mean, how do you get across the Hudson River? How do you get across the Mississippi River?
14: So you couldn't get across. So that's the thing. So people wonder, well, why did they go so many miles if they started in New York City? There's no bridge. There's no tunnel to get across to go west from New York City. You have to go like all the way up to Albany and then like go northwest, hit the Great Lakes, and then you come down. So this the route was totally zigzagging. But this also lends itself. I mean, you know, there's a lot of subterfuge on Ford's part. Some of the drama in the race. Take Missouri, for example. The race is going from St. Louis to Kansas City. You're going to have to at some point cross the Missouri River, which, people may know is pretty broad. There's no automobile bridge across. The way to get across the Missouri was to go through the old city of Glasgow, an old like river trading port. There's no bridge, but there's a little ferry. And I don't mean for people to imagine that this is like a massive ferry today that like, the elite might take to Martha's Vineyard. This is like a little barge that could fit like an automobile, a horse and buggy, a couple of people. It's got a piddly motor. It goes across, you pay the guy a little bit. And so there were two Fords in the race. Ford is doubling his odds by entering two Model Ts. These two Fords reach Glasgow first. They cross on this ferry. Henry Ford is there. Two other cars in the race, a Shawmut and an Acme from Pennsylvania, come up right behind. They're on the east bank waiting to cross. This ferry takes the Fords across. They expect it to come back, and the ferry just ties up after taking the Fords across and is done for the day. They investigate. They discover that, supposedly the propeller had broken right after touching down with the Fords. And it's like nobody believes that. They think money has changed hands. And that kind of thing happens time and again. And, in fact, the Shawmut there, they have to back up into town and drive over a railroad bridge. Like, imagine, 100 feet over the river. You're looking down through the cross ties. You're bouncing over the bridge. You take the bump wrong or you move the steering wheel, you're going to drop to death. That's the state of driving in America at that time.
13: The book is called The Hardest, Longest Race, Henry Ford and the Cross Country Contest That Changed America. Eric Moskowitz is our guest. He won a Pulitzer Prize with the Boston Globe when he was working on with the marathon bombing team. And he's written this new book. It just came out, getting a whole lot of attention. Eric, who sponsored the event? What was the idea behind this race?
14: It's a great, this is like almost so rich you can't even make this stuff up. The race was sponsored by a man named M. Robert Guggenheim. If Guggenheim rings a bell, of course, they're already a family that is extraordinarily rich through mining and smelting. You have a third generation where you now have so much money that you have the sort of first kind of unapologetic rake playboy. You've got this 23-year-old who says, "Every wealthy family supports at least one gentleman in leisure. I have elected to assume that position in mine." His dad is kind of sick of him in New York. He punts him out to Seattle. This guy lands in Seattle as a new millionaire. He does not go hard to work in the family smelter in Tacoma. He's trying to impress people in Seattle who are planning a World's Fair for the spring of 1909, and they see a mark. They realize they're going to have a harder time getting tourists from the East to come to a World's Fair than, say, St. Louis or Chicago would have. And so they need something that's going to get them publicity day after day, and they realize a wild auto race across the country is going to do the trick. They get this guy to put up all the money to sponsor it, and they do it for a few reasons. They want to promote the automobile. They want to shine a light on the fact that America really has no good road network, and they also want to promote the fair. And so that's how this race comes to be. And initially, they think they're going to get like 75 entries. But by the day of the starting line, they have only six, and one of those doesn't even show up. And that's because everybody realizes just how potentially horrific it's going to be to drive across country. And with so many competing auto companies, they realize that bad publicity is going to be worse than no publicity at all. And there's only going to be one winner, and everybody else is going to potentially break down along the way.
13: Eric, how well known and how well covered was this at the time. There's not a 24-hour news channel. You can't follow it on Facebook or Twitter. So was this sort of the talk of the year? Was this the talk of the time, or did anybody know it was going on?
14: Oh, people absolutely knew what was going on. It got a lot of coverage in the newspapers in the major cities. They're getting daily dispatches from either their own far-flung stringers or from wire service. And then it particularly got coverage from the newspapers in the towns where it's going through. You know, it'd be front page news, and especially if it's coming through a small town. But you're right. There's obviously no TV, radio, social media, no broadcast media. So it totally reliant on newspapers. Trying to write something that feels cinematic but is thoroughly true, I'm having to piece together fragments from 1909 in all kinds of different ways. And one of the ways I was able to bring this book to life is that I lucked into two families that had held onto letters that got sent home from the race. And it sort of boggles the mind. Like, you know, no, you cannot send a text message home. Like, if you're writing in 1909, you're taking out a fountain pen, you need stationery or at a minimum postcard. And to try to do this, like, in the Wild West, driving in an automobile. But I had two guys who were writing home because one had a new baby, the other was missing his first wedding anniversary, and so they want their families to know that they haven't forgotten about them. And then you have to have these letters held on to. You know, you think about all the ways people can lose things, floods, fire, or just somebody doesn't know what they have, or they don't pay the rent on their storage unit or something. But in two cases, got these letters, and it makes the book pop. It brings these characters to life.
13: How did you find these two families who held on to these letters?
14: Well, you know, McGraw, I've never met a rabbit hole I didn't like to dive down. And so anytime I came across a name that was even sort of remotely potentially interesting, I would go to Ancestry.com and start to build out a family tree and then try to track down descendants. And, you know, some people thought I was trying to scam them. Most people were intrigued but had nothing that they could help with. You know, they would say, oh, I was vaguely aware of my great grand uncle. I think my cousin has a photo, or you should have talked to my aunt so-and-so, but she passed away last year. But in a few cases, you know, you would have somebody who had like a cigar box under the bed and they were just like waiting for your call. So that was amazing. And you know, beyond the like big characters in the book who are in these cars or who are working for Ford as his kind of fixers and henchmen, I wanted to like give you glimpses of America along the way. So for example, like the race passes through Abilene, Kansas, right after Dwight Eisenhower and his brother Edgar have graduated high school. And they're well known in this town as like, you know, scholar athletes. But an even more famous person in this town of Abilene at the time is a six-year-old girl named Bessie Colson, who's probably America's youngest driver. She was the apple cheek daughter of a local Buick dealer, and she'd been driving since she was five. It was a promotional stunt. Her dad had her drive all around town to show people that they shouldn't be intimidated by how hard it was to drive an automobile, you know, quote, so simple that a child could do it. But this like shows you how unregulated this thing is. Like, I'm the parent of a six-year-old. No way would I ever let my kid drive an automobile. But like, you know, this is like Bessie Colson, this little girl in Abilene. You know, she's three sentences in the book, but like that's like the kind of thing that appeals to me as a reporter and a storyteller. And even though the narrative is propelled by these cars going from New York to Seattle and what happens to the Ford, and then the, you know, in some ways the protagonist is this car, the Shawmut from Boston, trying to save their company after the factory burns down and, you know, they appear to finish second. But you get glimpses of America in all of its many sort of varied forms in 1909 as the country is on the cusp of dramatic change.
13: Eric Moskowitz, our guest. Got a minute left in this segment. We'll come back, talk more about Ford and the actual race, the hardest, longest race, Henry Ford and the cross-country contest that changed America. When I was reading the book and getting ready for the interview, I kept coming, you mentioned computers, I kept going back to iPhones and when the smartphone came out. Did you notice similarities between the transformation of the iPhone and the transformation of the car to America?
14: I do. And I think that, you know, many of us, many of your listeners will have lived through a series of dramatic technical changes, the personal computer, the smartphone, social media, now AI. You know, I think there's great parallels in all of them. You know, you could not pick up a newspaper in 1909 without seeing mentions of automobiles in all kinds of ways. And there was a real feeling then, particularly on the part of the industry, that this thing is going to be like an unmitigated boon and benefit to the public, that it'll end the isolation of farm life, that it's healthful. They thought it was exercise in some ways to like get out in the fresh air. You know, you're driving, these cars didn't have roofs for the most part. You're bouncing along long in a car. You know, they didn't really know about exercise then. They are not thinking about traffic congestion, carbon footprint, stuff like that. I'd like to think that with later technological change, we have a better sense of the pitfalls that can come along with it. But many parallels.
13: And the cross-country contest that changed America. The book just came out, getting a lot of great reviews all over the place. A great read about not only car history, but American history back in 1909. The race goes from New York to Seattle. Eric Moskowitz, our guest. Stay right there. America at Night, back in a moment.
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18: News. I'm Roxanne Evans. A mass shooting in Erie, Pennsylvania has left several people dead, including children, according to local authorities. Police surrounded a home Friday evening. The shooter reported dead, and there is no threat to the public. Hurricane Isaias made landfall Friday night near Destin, Florida, with maximum sustained winds of 105 miles per hour, knocking out power to more than a half million people along the northern Gulf Coast.
19: This storm made landfall just a few miles away from where I'm standing right now, and we've been getting absolutely pummeled by Isaias. It's a high-end Category 2 storm.
18: Fox Weather's Max Gordon. And President Trump strikes a deal with Russia to supply hundreds of thousands of tons of diesel to the U.S. America's listening to Fox News.
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1: In 1909, there was a race from New York to Seattle, and it was the first cross-country contest for cars that newfangled technology would ever really take off. The new book is called The Hardest, Longest Race, Henry Ford and the Cross-Country Contest That Changed America. Eric Moskowitz is our guest, Pulitzer Prize winner and author of the book. At the time in 1909, Eric, Henry Ford and Ford Motor Company, we look at it today, but where was it in 1909? Was Henry Ford really Henry Ford? Was he as well known then as he is now?
2: No, absolutely not. It's a great question, McGraw. Thank you. One of the things that struck me so much in reading this was how many times newspapers got his name wrong. They would call him Harry Ford, J.C. Ford. He is not yet famous. He is reasonably successful. He is 45, about to turn 46. And so this is like a Henry Ford that America, for the most part, doesn't know. You know, we know the sort of wizened older Henry Ford, sort of wealthiest, most famous person in the country. And sometimes we get glimpses of the young Henry Ford kind of tinkering with watches, you know, growing up on a farm. But this is Henry Ford who is, he's had several years of success in a burgeoning industry. He's thinking about potentially even selling. William Durant from Buick is trying to compile the companies that will make up General Motors. Ford is interested in selling, you know, potentially for even $6 million if he can get cash instead of stock. He would step away from this if that had happened and go be like a gentleman farmer. So he is not, I mean, he's like at this inflection point. But the one thing he believes in is that he has finally hit with the Model T, a lightweight, affordable car, which can be durable. And that is a distinction. You know, even though automobiles are mostly at this point in time, at first 15 years or so of the industry, they're mostly aimed at rich people. They're selling for $3,000, $4,000, $5,000, which would be today like $150,000. You did have people, companies like Oldsmobile, Ford, that were already selling affordable cars for the middle class. And then the Model T comes out, and it's the latest in this category, $850 more if you want, say, a windshield or a headlights. That would be like $25,000, $30,000 car today. So potentially affordable for many people. But people who can afford a car like that are holding off because they know a car that is affordable may not get them across town without breaking down, and they'll be sorry they spent the money. And Ford, thanks to a new alloy called vanadium steel and years of R&D, he feels like he has hit upon the solution to make this car a car that could withstand the strain of driving across country. But you can advertise that until you're blue in the face. Having a cross-country race where you put a car like that up against big, powerful, expensive luxury cars, that will prove it to the public. But of course, with Henry Ford, he does not want to leave this to the chance. So there's a lot of sharp-elbowed competition and worse to make sure that they get a Ford to Seattle in the finish line first.
1: All right, here's the question I really want to ask you. A question that has boggled the minds of Americans for generations now. When the Model T was first invented, the steering wheel was in the middle of the front seat, correct?
2: Well, it was often on the right.
1: Okay, so it was on the right, not on the left.
2: Yeah, correct.
1: So why, explain to me the change. What happened there?
2: So, and there's good reasons for it to be on the right because historically, if you're driving a buggy, the dominant whip hand would be out on the right. Most people are righties, and so you don't want to strike a passenger with the whip. And so they move the steering wheel to the right for the same reason. And then when you have early automobiles that are driven by chauffeurs, and Americans already were driving on the right side of the road, they had been in horse and buggies, it makes sense to have the chauffeur on the right as well, because then it was usually a man, could step out at the curb, open doors in cities to gentlemen and ladies and let them right in. But Ford is not selling a car for chauffeurs to be driven. He is selling a car that Americans can drive themselves. And it just it is the sensible thing to put the steering column on the left, closer to oncoming traffic, things like that. So that is a real innovation. You know, I can't say that he was the first, but this is the first car of consequence built in any numbers that has the steering wheel on the left. And that will turn out to be revolutionary.
1: That's really right. But I guess Britain, right, England drives on the other side of the road. So that's why the driver's on the right side, because that's the middle of the road.
2: Exactly, yeah.
1: Yeah. All right, so it's a 4,000-mile jaunt from New York to Seattle in 1909. Tires, spark plugs, catalytic converters. I mean, whatever they had, where did they go to fix all this stuff when it broke?
2: Well, that turned out to be very important in this race. So Ford, even though it's not a major company like it will be in a couple of years, he already has the beginnings of a national sales and distribution network, 800 or so dealers. I do not mean to imply that like this is like a Ford dealership you would see today with a garage and showroom. In many cases, a dealer was like a local doctor or a hardware store person, maybe a mortician. They get an early Ford. They like it. They decide under contract they're going to sell a couple more Fords in their town. Maybe they'll take a horse as a trade-in for $100. But it means that you have people seated across the country who have a vested interest in Ford. And in some of those cases, particularly in the bigger cities, they do have garages. So when the two Fords in this race, and Ford enters two Model Ts to double its chances, are going across the country, they have a waiting network of people who know how to help them get where they need to go at a time when there's like no road signs and no good maps. And they also have a waiting supply of parts. For the other companies in the race, they are doing this on an ad hoc basis. One of the wildest things to me, you know, there's this company, Shawmut. I mean, they are extra shorthanded because their factory has burned down. Somehow they are still trading the lead with Ford into Idaho. They make a decision to drive at night. They strike a boulder basically in the dark. They smash a ball bearing race. And, you know, what do you do? Like, you can't, there's no place to get a part. They have to hike to the railroad in the middle of the dark, like go 60 miles west to Pocatello, Idaho, where there's a massive railroad shop and foundry. You know, they show up with their busted part. They get somebody to like machine an approximation in the middle of the night. They ride the railroad back east to their car in the middle of the high desert. They put the part in, and as they're doing this, like one of the rival Fords like races past and is like, haha, suckers. You know, so this is, I mean, this is like, you know, you cannot just pull into like your local garage. And tires would go, like tires did not get the mileage that you would get today. And they were very time consuming and expensive to replace. If you're driving cross country, it's a major ordeal.
1: Yeah, I could only imagine. Were there any rules to this thing?
2: There were. So there had been some other long-distance rules with races with a lot of cheating, people shipping their cars by train, things of that nature. So one thing they did was they imposed 30 checkpoints. You could get across the country any way you wanted if you were driving, as long as you hit these 30 checkpoints to stop and prove that you were driving your car and that the same crew was in the car coast to coast. So that was one rule. The other rules, there was pushback from the industry. People were worried that like you might have a lot of carnage with a cross-country race. So in the East, they were supposed to observe speed limits where they existed. They were also supposed to rest at night. Once you got to St. Louis, it was basically no holds barred. You could go effectively as fast as you could make a car go through the muck and mire and over the mountains, you could drive any and all hours. The other set of rules that is important to note, you could change any parts that are subject to wear and tear. So, you know, brakes, tires, things like that. But the main components on the car, the axle, the engine block, things like that, they have been stamped in New York City, and they are going to be inspected at the finish line to make sure you have not swapped them out. If those parts break, you have to do the time-consuming, laborious repairs on the spot. But what that doesn't guard against is what happens if you pull those parts out and plug them back in later. And that is how Ford ends up ultimately cheating and getting caught. They have an engine problem on the Wyoming-Idaho border. Rather than do extremely time-consuming open-heart surgery, on his busted component, they pull out the entire engine, pop in a new engine. It's a very fast repair. They send that car on the road. Then they do the time-consuming surgery. When they fix that, they ship the original engine west by train, plug it back in later when no one's looking, and so that car crosses the finish, seeming to carry its original engine from New York.
1: How long did it take them to go from New York to Seattle?
2: So the quote-unquote winning Ford, they left New York City June 1st, 1909. So we're right in the thick of when they would have been racing. They reached Seattle and the World's Fair in Seattle June 23rd, 1909. Second place Shawmut comes in about 17 hours later. A couple other cars come in over the next few days. Nobody else even makes it to Seattle.
1: Eric Moskowitz, our guest. The book is The Hardest, Longest Race, Henry Ford and the cross-country contest that changed America. The book came out June 1st, June 2nd. Did you correspond that to the race, or was that just...
2: We did. That's no accident. So it is June 1st, 1909, that President Taft presses this golden telegraph key to simultaneously open the World's Fair and start the race. You've got flashes racing across the country. And then on the steps of New York City, City Hall, Mayor McClellan, the son of the Civil War general, kind of dashing figure, both he and Taft are early motorists. He fires a golden revolver to start this race. So that was June 1st. Tuesday, June 2nd is a book drop day. So we launched it as close to the anniversary as we could. And, the idea, both of this auto race and then also like the pulses from the telegraph, I mean, it signals like how much and how fast the country was changing already. And a phrase that I kept coming across in the press in those days was annihilating distance. I'd never heard that before, but Americans were like obsessed in 1909 with the idea that the world was shrinking. I mean, today it seems like you look back at that time and it seems quaint. Oh, you're going across the country by train. It's going to take you 5 days. You're going to sail to Europe, even in a fast steamer. It might take you equally as long. A long distance call would be like, St. Louis to Chicago would be extraordinarily expensive. And yet, like, they felt at this point, like the onrush of history that you could reach out and touch somebody in a way you never had. And that phrase, annihilating distance, kept coming up.
1: So you mentioned Eisenhower earlier, where the race sort of, it's sort of like a Forrest Gump of car races. They sort of touch all these famous people. You also have a Butch Cassidy story. What's that story?
2: Yeah, it's wild. So, Montpelier, Idaho, in southeast Idaho, it's actually the closest city of consequence to where Ford ends up doing the cheating they'll get caught on. This is a place where, just 13 years earlier, it's best known because Butch Cassidy and a couple of associates had waltzed into the Bank of Montpelier, not even wearing disguises. They wheeled six shooters. They make off with like $7,000 in a sack, and then they rush off on horseback, hastening their getaway by picking up fresh horses that they stashed near the Wyoming line. At that point in town, you had a deputy sheriff named Fred Cruikshank, just a young guy. He's not even carrying a gun. He tries to chase after them on a bicycle. In fairness to him, this is like a small Mormon town. He doesn't need to carry a gun. He's working multiple jobs, saving to get married. They don't end up catching Butch Cassidy. But fast forward 13 years later, 1896 to 1909, this young guy who chased after Butch Cassidy by bike, he is now like a pillar of the community, a multi-term mayor, a real estate man, a furniture dealer, a church leader. He's a partner in a general store. And as of the week before, he is the owner of that town's first Model T. And it's like the 10th or 11th automobile in town. So it's just like, and then he drives out to greet the Fords, and they come like buzzing past him. But it is like, that's really the fun part of this book, is that, it is about an auto race, but you get, or at least as I wanted to tell it, and to my editor's credit, he allowed me to keep these things in. You get glimpses of America in all these different places. They're passing through Medicine Bow, where Owen Wister wrote the first sort of great cowboy novel, The Virginian. I mean, and then in the East, there's all kinds of things. In St. Louis, they come over the Eads Bridge. They're staying at these grand hotels, things like that. So
1: it's great. Eric Moskowitz, our guest. The book is The Hardest, Longest Race, Henry Ford and the Cross-Country Contest That Changed America. A couple of minutes left. Did you reach out to Ford? Did they comment on it? Did they acknowledge it? Did they brush you off? What happened?
2: Well, so it's funny. Somebody just tried to make an introduction to me to the Fords yesterday. So we'll see what happens. I did a lot of work at I love the Henry Ford Museum and the archives there. They're fantastic. The archivists there were extremely helpful. The Ford Company in 1959. So they have this tension with the story of the race. Right after they seemingly win, they advertise the heck out of it. You too can own an exact copy of the car that won the hardest, longest race. That's where the phrase comes from. Then they get caught cheating. They go a little quiet, except local dealers are still hammering it. But then on the 50th anniversary of 1959, they stick their head out of sand because they know there's nobody left who's going to speak up against it. And they put the show on the road. They retrace the route of the race. They put a museum exhibit on a trailer pulled by a Ford truck. They get out a Model T, a Model A, a Model K. They're stopping in every city. They're giving newfangled seatbelts away to the local police departments, ice cream socials. Old timers who remember the race are coming out. And they totally sanitize in that period any reference to the fact that they had been caught cheating. They're really just trying to shine a light on the 50th anniversary of that victory, and it timed with the 50 millionth Ford being produced in 59. And then some people in Stoneham, Mass., which is where the rightful winner, the Shamat, had been built, spoke up and Ford said, well, nobody really knows what happens. But because they had gathered all that material for that tour in 59, when this is like Ford's a massive company, this is the Robert McNamara, Lee Iacocca era, they had preserved a ton. So I went out there a couple times and the archives there were so rich. I mean, in fact, that guy, Fred Cruikshank, who had chased after Butch Cassidy, he was still alive in 59 when this cross-country tour comes back through to promote it. And he was like in his mid-80s and he came out, they took a picture. He wrote a letter to the Ford company. I mean, that's like how I know about him, because his letter was in their archives. So I'm grateful to the Ford company. I do not have a connection, though. Have not talked to the Ford family.
1: Eric Moskowitz, Hollywood come calling. Have you sold the movie rights? Netflix bought up the rights yet?
2: I have not yet, but I would welcome any conversation for anyone who sees this as a cinematic story.
1: Oh, my goodness. This is a great Netflix series, great movie. The Hardest, Longest Race, Henry Ford and the Cross-Country Contest That Changed America. We just scratched the surface. The book is a great read. You can't put it down. Eric Moskowitz, thank you very much for an enjoyable hour. Good luck on the book tour. Be safe. Anytime you got something to tell us about, come on back and tell us a good yarn.
2: Oh, thanks so much, Rod. This is an absolute pleasure.
1: Eric Moskowitz, the book is The Hardest, Longest Race, Henry Ford, and the Cross-Country Contest That Changed America. America at Night, back in a moment.
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1: Phone calls, text messages, voicemails, all straight ahead in hour number three. Here's a little nugget of information for you. Bill Gates, the Microsoft co-founder, was called to a congressional committee today to talk about his relationship with Jeffrey Epstein. And he said to this congressional committee that Jeffrey Epstein exploited information about his extramarital affairs to pressure him

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1: Tim, as a way to keep him close, Bill Gates apologized for everything. But again, the black eye when it all comes to this stuff. I don't know how this guy was able to do it. But again, I'm not a conspiracy theorist, but this Jeffrey Epstein story is going to make me one. Stay right there. Open phones, text messages, voicemails. Our executive director is Alex Hinton. Our engineer...

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8: On the white sands of the beaches here in Destin.
9: Well, Florida Governor Ron DeSantis had declared a state of emergency across 25 counties. Homeland Security Secretary Mark Wayne Mullen is criticizing New York City's immigration policies following the ICE shooting of a Dominican man in the Bronx.
10: 28-year-old Oscar Belgal is in federal custody after being shot in the neck on Thursday by ICE agents who were trying to arrest him. Shortly after the incident, New York City Mayor Zoran Mamdani called for ICE to be abolished.
11: New York City will not stand by while ICE agents shoot New Yorkers.
10: Homeland Security Secretary Mark Wayne Mullen responded.
12: Well, Mayor, if you abolish ICE, who's going to take your criminals off the streets of your own town? Who's going to take the murderers and the thieves and the gangbangers?
10: Mullen says ICE agents did not know the man's 5-year-old son was in the vehicle when they opened fire. The child was unharmed. In New York City, Tanya J. Powers, Fox News.
9: Two powerful earthquakes rocked Panama Friday, sending residents into the streets. The first was a 7.7 magnitude, followed several hours later by a 6.7.

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0: President Trump reportedly given more options for striking Iran, but says he chose not to for now. During a Columbus Day celebration at the White House, the president once again claims that the war with Iran will be ending soon.
13: They have no military. They have no Navy. They have no Air Force. They have no anti-aircraft things. They have. We took out yesterday 28 million barrels. I think we took out more than we've ever taken out at any time, including before the war with the Hormuz Strait.
0: Well, President Trump now says he does not plan on launching any new strikes on Iran before the midterm elections in November. The war started more than 7 months ago with little progress on a diplomatic solution as both sides remain far apart in their demands. The Pentagon announcing that the firing squad execution of the man convicted of carrying out the Fort Hood shooting would be live streamed. But Vice President J.D. Vance suggested that may not be final.
14: I've seen his announcements. I don't know that that's actually going to happen. Let's sort of see what I think it's going to happen in December when he's executed. But what I try to remind people is, look, this is a guy who committed, in my view, the worst terrorist attack on American soil outside of 9/11.
0: The Fort Hood shooting left 13 people dead and 32 injured at the Texas military base in 2009. Some Texas landowners in the Big Bend region of the state have managed to slow construction of President Trump's border wall down to a crawl. Many of them say the wall is a waste of money since there aren't many border crossings there. Others say the wall will do extensive environmental damage. They've been refusing to cooperate with government surveyors, protesting it, counting meetings, and gearing up for court battles. The border wall is one of President Trump's signature infrastructure projects aimed at cutting illegal immigration. I'm Roxanne Evans, and this is Fox News.
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17: 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Gary McNamara and Eric Harley talk about everything from politics to social issues and news of the day. 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
18: All across America, we are Red Eye Radio. He is Eric Harley and I'm Gary McNamara. Hello.
19: Hello.
18: So, yeah, one of our listeners sent us, or I think posted on X about what Boy George had to say about, you know, how he is going to remember October 7th. And you and I were just sitting here before our pre-show meeting saying, think about it. I mean, yeah. Who would have ever thought that we would sit there and say, okay, I agree with Boy George.
3: Yeah.
18: Oh, Deborah Messing yesterday. In fact, there's a couple of stories out on her now, supporting the Republican candidate.
3: Yeah.
18: Mr. Blakeman in New York against Kathy Hochul.
3: Right.
18: Thinks Democrats are destroying New York City. Who would have ever seen that? Yeah. At times, now, I haven't heard him speak in a while. And I don't agree with everything that they agree with, but I'm agreeing with them more. Johnny Rotten.
5: Stephen A. Smith.
18: Stephen A. Smith, yeah. Michael Rappaport.
5: Lady Gaga.
18: Bill Maher.
5: Ed Sheeran, whoever he is.
18: Now, I haven't seen anything I've agreed with Grandma Gaga.
5: No.
18: Right. Grandma Gaga is Madonna, by the way.
5: You know
18: people
5: what?
18: Don't know that.
5: I thought about that when we talked about Lady Gaga. I always think about Grandma Gaga, and I thought, might there be a moment? I'm just going to throw the possibility out there because you never know. I wouldn't have suspected Deborah Messing. I didn't follow the Will and Grace thing. I didn't really. I quit watching primetime TV back when before Cosby went to prison. And so it was a long time ago. And I never followed the, I know who she is. Always assume far left, I don't really put any kind of judgment one way or the other or really care much about it. But it's notable because if you know that who she's supported in the past, Cynthia Nixon, governor.
18: Yeah, exactly. Cynthia Nixon is as far left as you can get.
5: Well, but we made the point when we talked about it yesterday, and you said she voted for Cynthia Nixon. Cynthia Nixon actually made some points during the debate.
18: Yeah, she did.
5: Hold on a second. This isn't just throwing out accusations or names or anything like this. Not that I would support Cynthia Nixon, but we thought, wait a minute, she was formidable in that moment to the extent that I guess someone without that experience could be. And she was a serious candidate. I wouldn't say a serious threat to her opponent, but a serious candidate, and brought up some very solid points during the debates. And so, you look at where we are now, and you and I often wonder this when we go through election cycles, the whole silent majority thing. But the silent, you can't say majority, just for the left, only on the left. There has to be a massive silent movement. And by that, I mean people who think that if I say something, for Deborah Messing to go out and say, I'm supporting not the Green Party candidate, not the independent that nobody knows that's running and has 20 followers, the Republican candidate is a huge deal. And I thought to myself, is there this growing number of people that are rank and file Democrats that are saying to themselves, you know what? I may not go down the Trump road. I may not go down the MAGA road. But on certain elections, there are Republicans that make a hell of a lot more sense than Democrats. I'm just asking a question. I have no idea. If I were a betting man, and I am, I would bet that no, it's not the case. It's not a great number of them. But I could be wrong about that. There certainly could be a growing number of them, and for Messing to be pretty forward about it, then Boy George, and how he's going to commemorate October 7th, which we here in the Central Time Zone of the U.S. just entered. And now, all of these, but how many different celebrities have we seen, high profile individuals that have, I won't say made the turn, because I have no idea where they're going to be long term on what issues or what candidates. But Deborah Messing has to know, someone like Deborah Messing has to know that if you speak out against the Democrat, if you just say, I'm not going to vote, if she had just said, I'm not going to vote because I don't support the Democratic candidate and I won't vote for a Republican, that would have been a big deal to me, because the mob is going to come at your door. They're going to be, you know, you're going to be canceled at that point. And I don't know how active her career is. I think Will and Grace has been off the air for many years, but I don't follow her career. But certainly that would have been enough to get the mob, you know, on their feet and cut her out of the herd
18: of
5: liberals.
18: Deborah Messing had to say yesterday, because she got flagged for it.
5: Yeah.
18: She defended her decision to support Trump-backed Republican Bruce Blakeman for governor of New York on Tuesday. The Will and Grace actress wrote in a lengthy Instagram post that while she has been a Democrat her whole life and for years, her focus has been on voting rights, the gay community, and gun control. She is increasingly concerned about the quality of life in New York City. I stand by every one of those principles, adding, what has changed is how I feel about the city and the state I dearly love. By the way, nothing has changed with the Democrats over the last couple of decades in New York as to the direction that they're going.
5: No.
18: There's no difference right. 20 years ago, 10 years ago, 5 years ago, or now.
5: Nope.
18: It's been on the exact same path.
5: Yep.
18: What did she eventually feel it? Are there people that she knows that can't afford to live in New York City anymore? But this is, again, the warning that we gave to Republicans and the administration way back in January of 25.
5: Yeah.
18: When the president took over.
5: Mm-hmm.
18: And that was, pay attention to prices.
5: Yeah. Right.
18: Don't just think that you can sit there and go, the economy is great, the economy is great, and prices aren't. Because you're now getting to the point, you know, I go back to that study that was done back in 2008, 2009. Remember that?
5: Mm.
18: When they found out that even liberals, when gas prices got so high.
5: Oh, yeah. Summer of 2008.
18: Yeah.
5: Because oil prices were at the highest they've ever been, $147 a barrel. Yeah. And even California liberals were, well, it was liberals, but I think there was another poll that showed even some California liberals, rank and file, were saying drill, baby, drill.
18: Yeah. They said it's more important to drill than climate change, and that was across the political spectrum.
5: Yeah.
18: And even they asked people, are you liberal? Which even back then, a lot of people don't want to answer.
5: Right, yeah.
18: Maybe now they do. Well, no, they don't anymore. I'm not liberal. I'm a communist.
5: Yeah.
18: Don't call me a liberal. How right. dare you insult me? I'm a communist.
5: Right.
18: Were they right here? In the past, Messing has supported candidates like former President Joe Biden, Hillary Clinton, and Cynthia Nixon before she endorsed the Republican Nassau County executive. She has frequently criticized Donald Trump. But this is what, again, you know, prices can do. The problem is, as we said yesterday, if you believe that prices are going to go down if Democrats take office, they're going to spend a lot more money.
5: Right.
18: And we don't have it. And by the way, we'll give you an example of you know, what our future, you know, could be like.
5: Yeah.
18: You know, you see the situation in France right now with the riots and everything else.
5: Oh, man.
18: And it's like, you know, they talk about, well, these riots are about, we need more money for education. It's like, no, these are the leftists and the leftist unions now, knowing that there's no more money to spend.
5: Right. We've seen this before from France. Remember when they did the, they cut back on the retirement? And the young people said, you know, they changed the age limit or the age of benefits for retirement, and the young people just went crazy.
18: Listen, this year, this is really interesting. I know I'm not someone choosing between rent and groceries, so talking about herself.
5: Right, right.
18: But many of the people who make New York what it is, small business owners, teachers, nurses, and young people trying to start their lives here, are struggling with the high cost of living, and policies like congestion pricing are making it difficult to afford. Now, what I find interesting is, you know, we've pounded on the congestion pricing for the longest time.
5: Right.
18: You know, wait, how long? When did that first come up? A decade ago?
5: Oh, yeah.
18: Maybe even that long ago?
5: Yeah.
18: But as we have said, for example, the price of electricity in New York is double what it is in Texas, the average price.
5: Yeah.
18: Roughly 30 cents per kilowatt hour, where it's 15 cents in Texas. Double. That's got nothing to do with Trump or the Republicans.
5: That's state policy.
18: That's all state policy. And I think what you see here is somebody like Deborah Messing saying, all right, I still don't like what's going on in the national level, mm-hmm. or I can't stand Trump because he's mean and wishes to blow up all of California. Or have Iran blow up all of California. Let me even exaggerate that a lot more than what he actually said.
5: Right.
18: But because I know what he was trying to say. Everybody knows he's not going to. Doesn't want Iran to blow up San Francisco or whatever. I do believe he was making a point, but that's what happens when he gets off script.
5: Right.
18: And the political part of it is that you can't win that one.
5: No.
18: You can't win that one. You can, you know, and so don't go off script.
5: Right.
18: Don't go off script. Don't do ad lib, but that's ridiculous. As I've said, I'm amazed I even brought it up because I said, a long time ago, I don't pay attention to what Trump says anymore. I pay attention to what he does.
5: The actions.
18: Yeah, the actions. Yeah. What he says is meaningless to me now because it goes all over the place. And when he goes off script, you have no idea where he's going to go. But Deborah Messing basically is saying, I know the difference between what the federal government's doing under Trump and what my legislature and governor is doing in New York.
5: Mm-hmm.
18: And they're responsible for the incredible cost of living in New York. It's not Trump, even though I hate him because he's a meanie, but this isn't his fault. That's really interesting because you see, for example, I don't know how close the Minnesota race is because of the fraud right now for Senate and governor. I know governor's race was getting closer. And so you look at something like that and you go, whoa. You know, in Texas, if the polls are true for Tallarico, or if it's even close for Abbott, you sit there and go, what the hell's your problem?
5: Yeah.
18: You've got property tax reduction like you can't believe.
5: Yeah.
18: In the state of Texas over the last couple of years.
5: Yeah.
18: You know, what is it you're bitching about in the state of Texas?
5: Right.
18: Specifically, what is it?
5: Right.
18: In New York, I can see it. In Minnesota, with the fraud, I can see Democrats and independents saying this is unacceptable. In Texas, what is it? He's offered no solutions. Tallarico, you see the story where he's disappeared? They haven't seen him in a week.
5: Yeah.
18: Has it made an appearance at all?
5: Mm-hmm. Yeah, well, his ads are playing. The anti-Tallarico ads, I think they're PAC ads that are playing right now. And they're straight to the point and brutal. Like we are. You should be. Demonstrate how radical these individuals are and what they have actually said in their own words. And those ads that I've seen do nothing but that. They quote him.
18: And the interesting thing is, she's looking specifically, her beef is New York City.
5: Yeah.
18: But then again, what New York City is feeling exactly with electricity prices, you see across the board in New York State.
5: Right.
18: That's still there.
5: Right.
18: But she's talking about the specific policies, which is really Mamdani.
5: Yeah. Yeah.
18: In the direction that he wants to go, but she's looking at it from the state level saying, maybe she's saying the state shouldn't be bailing them out. Maybe there should be some type of fiscal responsibility.
5: You know, I wondered about that yesterday, if there is more to her message that she just hasn't said yet, that she feels like, wait a minute, no. You know, you shouldn't ask the working class families of the rest of the state to pay for what's going on in New York City. And things are just going through the roof in New York City. I mean, that's where she's from.
18: And then she said she's become increasingly concerned about public safety, saying that the violence we see on our streets and subways frightens me. So does she hear the defund the police, the defund the military, which is coming from the DSA and saying we can't be going there? And so I'm not looking for moderate Democrats because there are no moderate Democrats.
5: No.
18: So I've got to look and go, all right, Blakeman.
5: Yeah.
18: Trump endorsed Blakeman.
5: Yeah. Yeah. Well, because again, and you know, as we start October 7th here, the anniversary of the atrocities, I have been saying from the beginning that night, I said, on one side, radicals, on the other side, everybody else. No more. There's no more of this in between, in the middle, both, you know, we both sides, middle ground, blah, blah, blah, blah, blah, come together, find common ground. There is none of that. There isn't. And it's not just between the anti-Semites or even worse, groups like Hamas who are committing these attacks. It is political. You're either with the radicals or you're not. And if you're not, sitting on the sidelines isn't the answer.
18: I just wonder, though, you look at it, because we're talking about the number of people that are known as liberals out there and their change. And I'm thinking, you know, can the Republicans eventually get the baby vote? Because if you look at it, Johnny Resnick, goo-goo, you know, said, yeah, you know, I'm not going to do politics in my concerts. And then you have Gaga.
5: Right.
18: And the fact that she's been called a Zionist because she's against the racism of anti-Semitism.
5: It's time for babies to wake up and get out there and do their thing, do their part.
18: All you've got to get is Lamal from that 80s band Kaja Goo Goo, and you got the Goo Goo Gaga Goo Goo vote.
5: There you go, right there.
18: Yep.
5: Nurseries everywhere.
18: Yep. 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

0: We are Red Eye Radio. He is Eric Carly, and I'm Gary McNamara. Good morning. Oh, what did I do with it? I had it here.
1: What'd you do with it? Where'd it go?
0: Oh, jeez.
1: Where is it?
0: It was my favorite tweet.
1: Oh, yeah?
0: X'd post yesterday.
1: Yeah.
0: That said, wow, the problem is, even if Los Angeles and San Diego get taken out, Colorado, the Rockies still can't win the National League West.
1: Oh, wow. All right. Yeah. No, we don't want the enemy attacking California.
0: And neither does Trump.
1: Yeah.
0: Because
1: the enemy is California.
0: Well, actually, California is so radical that we're very fearful that they'll take out Iran.
1: Well, I'm wondering if the new Ayatollah might come out and go, man, that Newsom is a total radical. Way too radical.
2: It's Lynn Neal. Some call me Real Deal. 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
3: News. I'm Deborah Valentine. Hurricane Isaias is unleashing torrential rain, high winds as it begins to move north after making landfall Friday night near Destin, Florida. This Floridian, Jordan Wright, taking damage to her home in stride.
4: I think that it's going to be okay. I think that we're all going to be okay.
3: Hundreds of thousands of people remain without power at this time. A Category 2 hurricane, Simon, is eyeing Mexico's western coast this weekend. It's expected to arrive there early Sunday. A mass shooting in Erie, Pennsylvania. City officials confirming multiple people at a house are dead. Police Chief Rich Laura.
5: It's a horrific scene. There was a large loss of life inside that residence and outside that residence.
3: The shooter died of a self-inflicted gunshot wound. 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
1: And he is Eric Harley, and I'm Gary McNamara. One of our favorite men on the street interviews coming up in just 1 minute.
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1: You know, oops, we saw this story yesterday, but just never got to it. And I saw the audio had come out today from Fox. This was festival goers in liberal Tacoma Park, Maryland, are asked whether they'd be willing to give up their homes if the government decided the property was needed to house others. And the answer's all over the map. Are you ready?
2: I'm ready.
1: Hey, here we go.
3: I mean, if we were all doing it, I'd be so gay. Do you know what I mean? And who's coming to me? Is this a decision I'm making through democratic means? Then yes, I would be so game. If I voted for it, sure.
4: I don't know that I would necessarily love it, but I mean, if it was something that was beneficial, I'd at least consider it. I mean, unnecessarily, like I said, nobody wants what they have to be taken away from them, but there is something to be said about, like, you can set up things so that they're available for everybody.
5: Do I want to give it my private? Of course I don't want to give it my private property. Are they going to reimburse me fairly? That would be helpful in making my choice.
6: I don't think that's a good idea, but I think the idea of rent stabilization, for example, is an excellent idea, where you limit the rate of increase in rent in order to help people stay in their homes.
1: All right. Now, this is the best answer coming up.
2: All right.
1: Ready?
2: All right.
1: Here we go.
7: I think that's a ridiculous idea. It's a fool's errand. The idea that somehow we're going to be better off if the government is in charge of allocating all resources, that sounds not in any way desirable.
1: I love the people. Well, if it's done in the democratic process, no. The government decides your property is needed.
2: Yeah.
1: They're not saying you get a democratic vote. The government decides your property is needed.
2: Right.
1: They're going to take your property. Would you be willing to do it?
2: Right. You know, and this is obviously the next step for those. We remember during the COVID years, there were some rank and file liberals that were saying, well, nobody should own my property, which translates into I can't afford my rent. And so what they were saying was no one should be able to evict me from where I live. You know, this and that was kind of the beginning of a new run of squatters. Not that squatters were brand new at that time, but there were people that just found a loophole and became squatters and were living in people's homes. I don't know how you let that go. If you're state legislators, I don't know how you let that go for 1 second. But this was this idea of being able to live rent-free. By the way, part of that came from the subprime mortgage mess. When people got into homes, and it was astounding how many people got into these homes with no down payment, and they got in there and then never made a payment and then were evicted. But the eviction process process was taking so long that they went months and months and months and never made a house payment. And it was, you know, this is this mentality that somebody else should pay my, you know, because if we're talking like health care, when that comes up, well, nobody should make a dime off health care. We've actually had callers tell us that. Nobody should make a dime of profit. Well, no, nobody should make a dime of profit off of a shelter or food or water or transportation. Oh, wait, what are we looking at? Communism, yeah. Where you don't make anything, but nobody makes a profit, and I feel better about that when I have nothing and the government controls my entire life.
1: You know, we've talked about how people think. You know, whether they connect the dots, whether there's actually critical thinking, or whether their whole worldview is actually determined by a slogan,
2: yeah,
1: or a meme or a paragraph without any specifics, you know, in it at all,
2: right?
1: And you know, when I look at the left that hates private monopolies, that, you know, monopolies are, and everything out there is a monopoly. They don't even know how to explain it, but everything's a monopoly.
2: Right.
1: But when you have the clearest example of a human monopoly, which is the federal government, and not only does this monopoly have the ability to take your property through taxes, they have found the loophole, because you might say, yeah, but there's, you have representation in that government.
2: Mm.
1: But they found the loophole to go into massive debt,
2: yeah,
1: to tax people who aren't alive yet.
2: Right.
1: And the left views that as a positive thing.
2: Yeah.
1: And they believe that if they look at a big corporation, because remember, big corporations, if they have competition or not, the left views as a monopoly.
2: Yeah.
1: There's nothing that comes close to the ability of government to be a monopoly. Nothing.
2: Right.
1: There's nothing that comes close in our society. And yet they believe that that monopoly actually is the most efficient and productive way to allocate resources in a society. You cannot be a critical thinking person and actually say, look, I'm open to all ideas here. You know, what is a monopoly and why do I believe? Because you could ask me that. Why do I believe that the private sector works better? Competition.
2: Yeah. Right.
1: Competition that drives everything.
2: Right. It works better because of failure. The fear, right, of failure, if you're going to compete in the marketplace as a business, you're going to have to, you know, first of all, you're going to have to make sure you have inventory or be able to supply services or whatever it is going to be. But beyond that, you're going to have to know what your competition is doing at every single moment. Two prime examples are the two top retailers right now in America, Amazon and Walmart. And when you think about Amazon, started with a guy selling books in his garage, you know, and then all of a sudden he's competing on a legitimate level with Walmart. I don't know that anybody saw that coming. For years, Amazon didn't make a penny of profit. I don't know that anybody saw that, but Jeff Bezos had that vision and was able to leverage everything ultimately into a business that is now not just here domestically great or big. It's a global business, and Walmart is now trying to play his game on the e-commerce level. If you don't know competition, if you don't know your competition, what's out there in the marketplace, if you're not constantly aware of that, then you'll fail. That fear of failure and that competition is what works for the marketplace and works for the consumer.
1: So number one is competition. There's actually two here. Number one is competition. And number two is you are much more immediately accountable for the money that you spend than in government.
2: Oh, yeah.
1: You think about government, good God, Congress, Senate, all their pet projects that they want.
2: Right.
1: Are those projects? Is the government money, when a senator says, I'm bringing the bacon home, is that bacon the most efficient way to use taxpayer dollars? Or is it something that helps keep somebody reelected? And whether it actually works or not, whether the government spending actually works or not, doesn't matter. It's the fact that, you know, the TV stations will say, you know, the for example, when you look at, I'll give a perfect example. When you look at New York and Hochul and the legislature giving out $500 checks because they caused electricity prices to skyrocket through the roof, mm-hmm. where electricity prices are double what they are in the state of Texas.
2: Yeah. Yeah.
1: They caused it.
2: Right.
1: And then they come back and go, all right, let's give you $500, you know, before election time. Because we caused this to happen.
2: Right.
1: Nothing like that can happen when you have competition and more accountability for the money that you spend in any type of human endeavor.
2: And make no mistake, from November 4th on, they don't care. There won't be any more checks until the next election cycle, maybe. But you're on your own. Now, this is all to, they know the mistakes they've made. All this is coming back on their internals, all of it. And they're seeing it. It's well, what do we do? Well, we'll just write people a check. It's the oldest game in politics.
1: When you see, and this is outside the business portion of it, but not necessarily because they help destroy so many businesses. When you saw what happened during COVID, when they made so many of these decisions without actually having the science behind it.
2: Right.
1: And then when the science started coming out, government, liberals especially, for their willing or their wanting to control,
2: mm-hmm.
1: kept things going in our society that were absolutely unacceptable in the United States of America.
2: Yep. They ignored real information that was coming out so that they could maintain control of people and businesses. And this is something they've been trying to get control of. They saw COVID as the greatest opportunity for them to do that. They wanted to control language through social media. They were doing that for the longest time. Just go back and look at the Twitter files and then ask Zuckerberg what they were doing over at Facebook during the 2020 election cycle. Look at all of these things that they wanted to control. COVID was the perfect opportunity because you couldn't see it. You didn't know it. Everybody was wearing masks. All of a sudden, the world looked very scary, and they loved that, except for the fact that they weren't wearing the masks. Why? Because, not because they were hypocrites. They didn't buy the science. The governor of California didn't buy the science. He didn't believe in it, but he knew he could control other people. And that was part of it, has been a part of the left, and they thought it was the perfect opportunity. And ultimately, thank God, it failed. But they still control people with fear. The world is ending. Climate change.
1: And the entity that does the most damage because of their monopoly status and they're wanting power and control over your lives has convinced the American public that that businesses involved in competition each and every day and much more accountable for the money that they spend are the reason that you have your problems today. Yeah. And they look at the public believing them and go, these people are a bunch of suckers.
2: Yeah.
1: Yep. That's what they think.
2: Yep.
1: We are Red Eye Radio.
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0: We are Red Eye Radio. He's Eric Cronin. I'm Gary McNamara. And you know, really, the incredible thing we've talked about. I know Jonathan Turley wrote about it also, but the new polls out there showing that support for K through 12 education, one of the lowest levels ever. People completely dissatisfied. School choice, they want it.
1: Yeah.
0: But you talk about a monopoly.
1: Mm-hmm.
0: You know, you talk about and the wanting for the monopoly and the Democratic Party pushing for it year after year after year after year. And now even in blue states, they're saying, well, wow, we've got to start. Well, why do you think that happened? Why does anybody put an ounce of trust in a government monopoly and their belief that they have the ability to allocate resources better than the private market? There's no evidence to show that. It's exactly the reverse. Mm.
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5: Two hurricanes. I'm Deborah Valentine, Fox News. Severe impacts as Hurricane Isaias unleashes its fury. High winds and rain after making landfall as a Category 2 hurricane near Destin, Florida. It's now a Cat 1 hurricane, unleashing high winds and strong rain. Fox Weather meteorologist Brandi Campbell reports from Pensacola Beach, Florida.
6: Wind has been a big impact for us. We had a 102-mile-per-hour gust recorded here. The sand just blasting everything here, coating it where it can. This entire beach access was clear earlier in the day. But another thing we're seeing, some of the wood planks popped off of the side and now resting here. We are in darkness, so it is generally hard to see what the damage looks like as we go into the overnight hours. We have over 500,000 customers that are out of power between here in the state of Florida and Alabama. So it won't be until daylight and we really get to see the full extent of damage here.
5: Florida's Governor Ron DeSantis declared a state of emergency across 25 counties. Isaias is expected to move north towards Alabama and the Tennessee Valley. Hurricane Simon is a powerful Category 3 hurricane intensifying in the eastern Pacific Ocean. Simon is expected to make landfall as a Category 4 hurricane along Mexico's west central coast early Sunday. A mass shooting Friday night in Erie, Pennsylvania. Local officials and police say multiple people are dead, including the gunman. The mass shooting occurred at a house in Erie. Erie Police Chief Rick Laura addresses the families and friends of victims of the shooting.
7: Our hearts are with the victims, their families, and everyone affected by this tragedy. There are no words that can be adequately expressed the magnitude of the loss of life here.
5: The exact number of those killed has not yet been released. A motive for the killing is unknown. Chief Laura says the suspected shooter is dead from a self-inflicted gunshot wound. 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
1: Ahead of the midterms, President Trump speaking at a rally in Syracuse, New York, where he shared his praises for the state's Republican gubernatorial candidate, Bruce Blakeman.
2: President Trump praising New York GOP gubernatorial candidate, Nassau County Executive Bruce Blakeman.
3: Bruce Blakeman will get your act together.
2: Saying Blakeman will pass tax cuts and reduce energy bills if elected, and again, asking voters to pretend he's on the ballot.
3: When I'm on the ballot, we win everything. When I'm not on the ballot, 48% of you don't vote.
2: The president and Blakeman telling the crowd GOP leadership has led to strides in manufacturing and a drop in violent crime.
4: We have to elect Republican members of the Congress and keep the majority.
2: Blakeman faces the state's Democratic incumbent governor, Kathy Hochul. Kristen Goodwin, Fox News.
1: Homeland Security Secretary Mark Wayne Mullen is criticizing New York City's immigration policies following the shooting of a Dominican illegal immigrant by ICE agents during an arrest in the Bronx.
5: 28-year-old Oscar Belgal is in federal custody after being shot in the neck on Thursday by ICE agents who were trying to arrest him. Shortly after the incident, New York City Mayor Zoran Mamdani called for ICE to be abolished.
6: New York City will not stand by while ICE agents shoot New Yorkers.
5: Homeland Security Secretary Mark Wayne Mullen responded.
7: Well, Mayor, if you abolish ICE, who's going to take the criminals off the streets of your own town? Who's going to take the murderers and the thieves and the gangbangers?
5: Mullen says ICE agents did not know the man's 5-year-old son was in the vehicle when they opened fire. The child was unharmed. In New York City, Tanya J. Powers, Fox News.
1: A massive 7.6 magnitude earthquake rocked southern Panama Friday, shaking buildings in the capital and prompting evacuations. A Brazilian man who held at least 13 children at knife point in a school in the city of Curitiba in the country's south has been shot dead by police. None of the children were injured. I'm Deborah Valentine. This is Fox News.
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0: 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Now, it's Red Eye Radio. Gary McNamara and Eric Hurley talk about everything from politics to social issues and news of the day. Whether you're up late or you're just starting your day, welcome to the show from the Relief Factor Studios. This is Red Eye Radio.
9: All across America, we are Red Eye Radio. He is Eric Hurley and I'm Gary McNamara. Good morning. Hello. All right, so one of the things we're talking about, you know, with the election coming up, and as you said, you know, I think one of the best things, just the way that you put it, and it was a couple of weeks back, and you said, look, anything the Republican Party is doing, you know, is fixable.
10: Right.
9: Where the Democrats are going aren't is not fixable.
10: Right.
9: And we look in and wonder, for all that we believe the Republican Party has done wrong in this administration, again, it's fixable and it's not close to where the Democratic Party wants to go.
10: Mm-hmm.
9: So we talked yesterday about the fact that, you know, that, you know, Trump's out there trying to get his base going. I go, why wouldn't his base vote Republican?
10: Yeah. Right.
9: Even if you're not, let's say, because I'm probably, I don't even know what the percentage is, probably 60 to 70% in favor of what the Republicans do. And there's a ton of stuff I disagree with. You know,
10: yeah.
9: And what I disagree with is when they move closer towards socialism.
10: Right. Right. Yeah.
9: And I don't care who the person is. You know, we're not tribal here on the show.
10: No.
9: We're not tribal to a personality. We never have been. If I vote for you and you do something that I disagree with, I'll criticize you that day if I voted for you the day before. The right. fact that people find that incredibly offensive boggles my mind. You're my, you're there to do my bidding. You're not there to become a celebrity. You're not there for me to bow down before you and say, you're the greatest ever. Because I know in the history of the United States, you're going to be gone. And what's important? Important is what the actual law is and what the Constitution states.
10: The work that you have done remains. And yes. if you talk about executive orders, those can be turned over quicker than any act of Congress. Although acts of Congress can also be turned over.
9: Everything can be turned over. It's harder
10: Supreme,
9: to do.
10: Supreme Court, decisions can be turned around. There can be, there can be change, but our founders made it harder for that change for a reason. They made it difficult for, it should be slow, but the tendencies, the ideas that they promote, where you want to, if you're in the Republican Party, kick the door open for the left to take over, because at some point the left will control the White House.
9: Right.
10: And probably both chambers on Capitol Hill again. And then you look at what they want to do, what the Republican Party wants to do. I'm not saying I can deal with. I'm saying it can be dealt with. There are ways to change it. The left is not going to change. This is a culture now that is deeply embedded into the radical left, and the radical left will lead the Democratic Party
9: right.
10: for our lifetime and beyond.
9: And the one example is, Trump coming to stump for
10: Paxton. Yeah.
9: And it's like, Paxton, there is no energy. If I was reading this the other day, there is no energy. And so Trump needs to come down to solidify the base.
10: Yeah.
9: Well, then you're not a good Republican, or you're not a good conservative, because there's stuff I disagree with Paxton on totally.
10: Mm-hmm.
9: Paxton is not a perfect candidate in any manner or way.
10: Right.
9: And I look at some of the things he's doing in the state of Texas. I disagree with them.
10: Right.
9: But I may agree with him 60% of the time. I agree with Tallarico 0% of the time.
10: Yes.
9: Because I know he is an extreme radical who wishes to change the Constitution of the United States. There's something wrong if you call yourself a Republican and you say, well, my excitement level is low. What the hell are you talking about?
10: Are you not motivated by the radical left right now?
9: Right. You're not motivated by the things that they wish to do. Everything that we've laid out, everything that they are, that we're against. If the candidate isn't perfect, I'm just not going to vote. I've never thought that way. It's always been, what's the lesser of two evils?
10: Yes.
9: Or what's the greater of the two positives? But I haven't done that in a long, long time.
10: Have to go back.
9: What's
10: to
9: the greater of the two?
10: I don't
9: positives?
10: Know how far you'd have to go back on that one.
9: I think about 1862,
10: probably.
9: And so
10: right about voting.
9: When I see this, I'm just like, well, then you really don't care.
10: Yeah,
9: you're in it for some type of emotional satisfaction that has nothing to do with ensuring that the society and the republic that we live in, that the government, because I understand, we understand why the Constitution exists and why the Bill of Rights exists.
10: Yeah.
9: To limit the power of the government.
10: Yeah.
9: Since I understand that, I want to limit the power of the government over my life, and there's no way that the Democrats will limit that more than the Republicans will. So just on a umbrella the entire umbrella of why I vote. I don't even need to get into the specifics of the issues. You eventually do, because that's why you look and you say, you know, they wish to have much more power over me and much more power and control over the money of society. I'm against that.
10: Yeah.
9: Why?
10: Mm.
9: Because I believe in the United States of America, the Constitution, the Republic, free markets.
10: Yeah.
9: Because that's the number one. It's the way to create more productive, efficient, and happy people.
10: Yeah.
9: But when we fall for the BS of the studies, well, the happiest people are the people where the all the social programs are covered for them. Oh, they're not so happy anymore because the middle class pays a heck of a lot more in taxes, and the whole thing of, well, they're happier. I go, well, how do you define happiness?
10: Right.
9: To me, happiness is freedom and opportunity. And in that, because that's long-term happiness, freedom and opportunity.
10: Yeah.
9: It's not short-term. Give me the stuff that I want that I don't have to pay for. And long-term happiness is knowing I have freedom and opportunity, and in there's going to be periods of unhappiness because I have failed.
10: And you know,
9: and every human fails, and you get up, but I want that freedom and opportunity to fail and then succeed. And to me, I have no idea the way that the left is thinking and the way a significant portion of the populist right is thinking is completely and totally foreign to me.
10: Well, it's, you know, I think there was this COVID effect, COVID era effect. Wow, we can stay home? Wow, things didn't go to hell? Wow, what's the least I can get away with? What's the least I can do? And then it was about, it really was about, because when, and you and I have talked about this, I actually had someone who's on the left, who's a friend of mine, and we had this back and forth on social media. I sent a person there to do my bidding. Oh my gosh, I can't believe you admitted that. Well, you do the same thing. And when I explained it to her, then she just stopped posting. Because when we say that, I'm not doing it for my own satisfaction, even though I may be satisfied with them doing the right thing, whoever that public servant is and whatever role they're in. The real satisfaction comes from that it benefits a free society. Not me. I'm fine. I can take care of me. I don't need the government. I don't need the government to hand me things and supply things for me. I can handle it myself. But when they're doing the right things, it benefits a free society, and it nurtures an environment that creates opportunity, which creates more liberty for everybody. And I'm talking about anybody and everybody, whether I agree with them or know them or love them or not. This is what this is all about. The left wants to come in and take that opportunity away from you. They don't want you to have your choices with your own children. By the way, that's one of the ads I saw, how the left is going after your own children. And what they want to do, what they're promoting, is that they, if the parents didn't let that child have the surgery, the transgender surgery, then the parents would be prosecuted. They're promoting this idea of actually prosecuting, punishing the parents for not going along with the child's wishes. And this kind of indoctrination and massive rule over your child is part of the game.
9: Well,
10: not only do you not have any freedom, but they don't want you to have any decision in the classroom for your child, or if your child is indoctrinated and then believes they're not a girl, they're a boy, or they're not a boy, they're a girl, and they want surgery, and you disagree with it, we'll consider that child abuse. If you can't get up and get off your ass and go vote against that, I don't know what to tell you.
9: Yeah. You know, the other example is what we played earlier in the show was the audio of that festival where they asked the question, if the government said they needed your home, would you give it to them?
10: It's, yeah.
9: Like, well, yeah, if it was under the democratic process. Well, no, they're not asking you. They're saying, you know, the question is if they want to take it for whatever purposes they want it,
10: yeah,
9: to give it to somebody else.
10: Right.
9: Oh, yeah, I do it. Well, I don't know if they should do, but, you know, it might be a good idea. You know, it's like even the right answer is, we said, the woman at the end. No.
10: Yeah.
9: It's not government's job to allocate resources and private property of people.
10: Here's the thing.
9: The fact that people actually think that way,
10: yeah,
9: is just absolutely just completely and totally foreign to me. And so this whole thing that Republicans aren't excited, well, then you're worthless.
10: Yeah.
9: If you're not excited to go out and vote, because it's not, I know. I don't vote because I believe government's going to take care of me. I vote to limit government's power over us. That's what gets me excited. And if you're a Republican and you call yourself a conservative and you're like, well, I'm not getting what I want and I should get something, then you're worthless as a Republican and you're not a conservative.
10: Well, and you're making it about you. You're making it, if you're turning it into this tribal thing, you're making it about you. It's not about you. It's about a free society and what benefits a free society. And if you don't see that, you've been wearing blinders just like the left. You're willfully ignorant. Need to take them off, and you need to vote in the direction that creates more opportunity and freedom. And by the way, on that question of would you be okay for the government to take your home, I'd like to qualify those respondents and ask first, how many of you own a home and have any equity whatsoever in that home?
9: That's a great question. You know, we've often said when you do polls that they should have qualifying questions,
10: yes,
9: for it.
10: Yeah.
9: Would you let them take your home? Well, if you had full equity in it,
10: right,
9: if you had half equity in it, if,
10: right,
9: you have any equity in it,
10: right,
9: should the government just be able to take your home,
10: right,
9: and not pay you anything for it?
10: Exactly.
9: In order to benefit society, I love this,
10: in order to benefit society. Right.
9: And that's the line that people want to be BS'd.
10: Yep.
9: Dad was right.
10: Yep.
9: Well, we'll just take your home that you own in order to benefit society. Oh, yeah, then I'd be willing to do it. No, you wouldn't.
10: Yeah, you don't have any equity in your,
9: right,
10: home, I'm guessing.
9: Yeah, what we figured out is, you know, like, you know, whether it's the Democrats talking about shoplifting, it's okay to steal from someone else. Don't you dare steal from me.
10: Right.
9: Steal from them.
10: That's right. Defund the police. Not my police.
9: Not my police. Right.
10: I think they should defund the band, the police.
9: They were. Long time ago.
10: Nope. Believe it or not, they're still making a lot of money. They're getting unbelievable.
9: Oh, they're still funded. Okay,
10: yeah,
9: they're,
10: yeah,
9: not together, but they're still funded.
10: Oh, they're funded. They're well funded.
9: Oh, that's a great point.
10: They're well funded. Yeah. Yeah. No, it's but you look at that attitude. And I guarantee you, go back to those respondents. Let me first ask you, do you have any equity whatsoever in your home? No? All right. On to the next person. I want to talk to people who have equity in their home and find out what they would say. The government taking your property, because you've got teeth in the game, and those teeth go with the government.
9: We are Red Eye Radio.
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12: Rainfall over much of the central and eastern Gulf Coast in coming days due to tropical storm development.
13: Sometime this week, there is a 90% chance overall of tropical development, and that will be very close to the Mexican Gulf Coast, likely over the Bay of Campeche, and that is not too far from the U.S. Gulf Coast, and we're looking at that system expected to lift northeastward with time.
12: USDA Chief Meteorologist Brad Rippey says regardless of development, rain will be spread across the southeastern U.S.
13: The bulk of the heavy rain should fall along and near the Gulf Coast, from southeastern Louisiana eastward through Florida. We do expect at least 4 to 8 inches. Those numbers could go higher if we have a significant consolidated tropical storm or hurricane heading toward that region.
12: Regarding potential ag impacts, possible harvest disruptions could be offset by needed topsoil moisture replenishment in the region. I'm Rod Bain reporting for the U.S. Department of Agriculture in Washington, D.C.
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0: We are Red Eye Radio. He's Eric Carly, and I'm Gary McNamara. So, yeah, I just thought it was we should comment on that because I've been seeing a lot, especially then, you know, that Trump's out there. And he's out there because he's not out there to convince independents.
1: Right.
0: Trump is not out there to convince independents.
1: Right.
0: He's
1: out
0: there in order to shore up the base. And I'm like, why does he got to shore up the base of the Republican Party?
1: Right.
0: You're telling me, you cannot tell me that you cannot be excited to go out and vote to stop what the Democrats want to do, which is the most radical agenda in the history of the country. Yeah. And I'm not interested in that because they didn't give me exactly what I wanted.
1: Yeah.
0: The Republicans.
1: Yeah.
0: And if I don't get exactly what I want, I'm not going to vote. And if the Democrats take over, well, then that's the punishment for the Republicans not doing the right thing.
1: Yeah.
0: Well, there comes to a point where it's so rad. We're not talking about the difference of spending $10 billion on a project versus $12 billion on a project.
2: No, well, I was going to say that earlier. Right. It's not the difference between, okay, they want this health care plan versus the other side wants this health care plan or benefit or whatever it is. It's, again, a very solid line. And you're either with the radicals or you're not.
0: Right.
2: And if you're going to stay home as a Republican voter, then you're with the radicals.
0: By the way, very appropriate to say today, October 7th.
2: Yes, yes.
0: As you said way back then.
2: Yep.
0: You're either with the radicals or you're with
2: everybody else.
0: Everybody else. Either you're with the terrorists or you're with everybody else.
2: Yep.
0: Everybody's trying to soft sell it, you know, as we have seen.
2: Yep.
0: And
2: no middle ground.
0: There is no middle ground when it comes to anti-Semitism.
2: There's no middle ground on the anti-Semitism. There is no middle ground on the political game in the United States anymore. There is no middle ground with the left. There is no compromise meeting in the middle. That's why we're frustrated with Republicans when they say, well, we could do this and it's more of a liberal idea. We're like, no, you're opening the door for them. Don't do that.
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4: News. I'm Roxanne Evans. Multiple people are dead after a shooting and police standoff in Erie, Pennsylvania, Friday night. Erie Police Chief Rick Laura.
5: The suspect is deceased. It appears to be a self-inflicted gunshot wound.
4: The investigation is ongoing. Coastal communities across the northern Gulf Coast are bracing for dangerous conditions as Isaias moves inland as a post-tropical cyclone. Fox's Max Gordon at Fort Walton Beach.
6: About 4 to 7 inches of rain fell in some areas. And so there is extensive flooding throughout the area. And really, we don't know the full extent of the damage just yet. We're going to have to wait until daylight to really see what this storm has brought on the area.
4: And in a new deal, Russia will now supply tons of diesel to the United States. 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
1: And he's Eric Carlin. I'm Gary McNamara. 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
2: And thank
1: after
2: you.
1: After the show is over, it becomes our podcast.
2: Yeah.
1: Isn't that cool?
2: Yeah, it is.
1: And we take care of, we kill two birds with one stone. By the way, I really don't have any intention of killing any birds.
2: I heard a comedian say that we should change it, the suggestion from, I don't know, PETA or someone. That it should be feed two birds with one scone, which is stupid. Birds don't like scones.
1: It might kill them.
2: Well, that's what the comedian said, yeah.
1: Feed them scones.
2: He said, you know, scones get pretty hard after a while. You could actually probably kill two birds with one scone.
1: That's exactly. But when we discuss... You know, the election and just in general where the public is, you know, on government in general.
2: Yeah.
1: And the belief by so many people that big government, that is an absolute, the biggest monopoly that you could possibly ever get.
2: Yeah.
1: And with the federal government's ability to borrow money from future generations, the immorality of doing that doesn't seem to bother people. And people are like, oh, I think that's a great, I think the federal government, you know, that they can run things better. The private sector is a problem. And the thing is, the criticism of the private sector comes from the biggest monopoly that exists out there. You know, we saw in the Paramount Warner.
2: Yeah.
1: You know, attempted antitrust lawsuit from the 12 states that said, this is a monopoly. This is a monopoly. And the AG of California, we're doing monopoly, antitrust. And then they folded.
2: Yeah.
1: And there was not one antitrust argument to be made at all.
2: No.
1: None.
2: No.
1: They make this crap up as they go along
2: because
1: they know it relates to people. They look at the people and they go, these people are the biggest suckers out there. We can just scream antitrust, monopoly. And we're the biggest monopoly out there.
2: Yeah.
1: And we're not, they're really not monopolies. We're just calling them monopolies because we know the idiots will respond.
2: Yes.
1: Speaking of idiots, this Jonathan Turley's column that on his website.
2: Yeah.
1: He said, here's my column. In the first place, God made idiots, Mark Twain wrote in 1879. That was for practice. Then he made school boards. End of quote. Mark Twain, 1879.
2: Yeah.
1: And this is probably when we talk about the monopoly and how the Democrats have been able to. There's two things. The Democrats have been able to sell to a significant portion of the public that the private sector is the problem when they're the problem.
2: Yeah. Yeah. Over again.
1: And the other one, the biggest lie they've been able to convince people of, is corporate taxes are good because they punish the corporation and therefore you're getting something when it's actually a stealth tax that hurts the poor the most. It's just amazing.
2: Yeah.
1: It's amazing. When you look at it, you go, how stupid can people be? How can't you connect the dots? And it got to the point of being so bad that when Obama talking about the profits tax on
2: Windfall profits tax on
1: oil companies. Mm-hmm. And it was like the argument was brought up. They said, well, if you raise it, you know, what you're saying is the oil companies are greedy.
2: Yeah.
1: And so if you raise the cost of doing business, they're not going to pass it on to the consumer, when obviously they pass everything on to the consumer because it's crystal clear every time there's an increase in the barrel of oil, you see it at your gas station a day later.
2: Yes.
1: And so there's no more perfect example of how companies will pass on the cost to the consumer, and yet people seem to be completely unaware. That's what happens with corporate taxes. The same thing. They'll pass it on to you. They always do, because their goal is to keep their profit margin the same or increase their profit margin. each and every year. And so, which, by the way, by law, they're required to do.
2: Yeah.
1: Right. A company can't say, we're not going to make a profit anymore.
2: Right.
1: Because they have an obligation and responsibility to their stockholders.
2: Yes.
1: It's against the law if they do not work in benefit of their stockholders. Probably a lot of people don't know that, do they?
2: No, I mean, it's most people, most people don't understand how business runs in general. The cost of doing business and everything that they essentially are paying for, which includes taxes.
1: And so, to me, those are the two things. The biggest monopoly is constantly trying to convince, the biggest monopoly with more power than any corporation could ever have has successfully convinced the people of the United States, or at least half the people of the United States, probably more, might be 60% when you look at the populist Republican that exists today. Oh, yeah, these companies, these billionaires are the problem. They're not the problem. They never have been. You're buying the BS because it's great to be able to blame somebody else for what you feel is your lot in life.
2: Yeah.
1: When the people responsible for making your life not easier, and that's why they exist, they make it harder, is government.
2: Yep.
1: And so schools, perfect example, as Jonathan Turley writes. He writes, Mark Twain said, in the first place, God made idiots. He wrote, that was for practice. Then he made school boards. It appears that most Americans now agree with him. New polling shows that K through 12 education has now reached a record low in the number of people who are even somewhat satisfied with the state of education in the United States. What is most troubling is that the near total contempt for our school system does not make a bit of difference. Families and students have become largely irrelevant to an education cartel, a self-sustaining, self-perpetuating political alliance of unions and politicians. According to Gallup, only 32% of American adults say that they are completely or somewhat satisfied with the quality of K through 12 education. That is the lowest figure in Gallup's 27 years of asking the question. Public satisfaction with the school system has dropped almost 20 points since 2024. The collapse comes at a time, and I think COVID was responsible for a lot of that.
2: Mm-hmm, mm-hmm.
1: The collapse comes at a time when universities are reporting that college students are entering higher education without basic math and other skills. We've also seen a dismal decline in standards at elite universities like Harvard, where faculty has been compelled to teach high school level math classes to students. In May, faculty in the University of California system, which eliminated standardized testing to achieve greater equity in admissions, reported an alarming lack of math knowledge among new students. Duh! Most recently, the University of California, San Diego faculty report found a nearly 30-fold increase since 2020 in students whose math skills fell below the high school level. Like many of us, neither the drop in skills nor public support is surprising. For generations, the public school system, a government monopoly, for the longest time, has failed students in major cities. Despite massive budget increases, actual test scores continue to fall or remain at subpar levels. He said, in a prior column, this is Jonathan Turley, I was particularly moved by the frustration of a mother in Baltimore who complained that her son was in the top half of his class despite failing all but three of his classes. Her story led to my changing my view of school vouchers. Despite my long support for public schools, I believe vouchers may be the only way to take control away from the education cartel by introducing real competition based on academic performance. And think about this. We put government in charge of educating our students. They are completely failing. And for some reason, we have this belief, well, government can take care of everything else.
2: Yeah. And we keep saying we need to give more money to these institutions to do more failing?
1: Well, you know, if you ask the people out there, should more money go to schools, they'll say yes.
2: Yeah, it's overwhelming and has been for the longest time. I can't remember the last time. I mean, aside from conservatives, then my dad and I were having a conversation here recently. And, you know, he's not doing too well, but is, you know, he's sitting there. We're conducting, this was a shorter little talk show. And he said, Department of Education, he said, if I was president for 1 year, first thing I'd do, get rid of Department of Education, turn it over to the states and the local school districts and say, okay, you get this much money. You do what you want to do in your schools. And we've been talking about this as conservatives for the longest time. You have a government running your children, and here's the trade-off. This is the problem. The trade-off is, oh, well, we'll feed them breakfast. We'll keep them all day for you. We'll feed them lunch. Hey, we'll give them an afternoon school or after-school snack. You don't have to worry about it. We'll take care of them.
1: And then here, faced with lower proficiency scores, teachers' unions and school administrators have continued to lower proficiency requirements. They are simply pushing students out the door without basic skills, robbing these kids of any chance to break out of cycles of poverty and unemployment. When confronted with their poor performance, school board members have declared meritocracy to be a form of white supremacy.
2: Yeah.
1: Gifted and talented programs are being eliminated in the name of so-called equity. In any other field, such generational failure would be unthinkable. No business or enterprise could ever sustain itself. However, that is the point. There is little competition in the system. Blue states have largely blocked voucher programs while protecting teachers from performance-based standards. Actual students have become irrelevant to budgets. In Chicago, there are schools that remain open despite 80% vacancy rates. One school, and we brought this to you a couple of weeks ago, Frederick Douglass Academy High School, has only 27 students or 2% of its building capacity.
2: Wow.
1: The school system spends $55,500 for each student at Frederick Douglass Academy. You know, the research came out. We brought it to you a couple of weeks ago. The United States now spends more on education on per student, K through 12, than anybody in the world.
2: Yeah. Yeah.
1: Overall, 35% of Chicago schools are half full or less, but that did not stop the schools from spending a couple million on transcendental meditation sessions or giving teachers and students days off to join the May Day protest with city-subsidized buses. Wow. According to a recent study in 2025, the Chicago Teachers Union spent a record $4.2 million on politics and lobbying, but less than 18% on representing teachers. This includes massive contributions used to elect former teacher and union organizer Mayor Brandon Johnson, a former organizer for the union. Johnson, in turn, has effectively turned his office over to the far-left union. And this is what we believe. We need more government involved in more things in our life. I mean, it's beyond stupidity. None of it makes any sense. And that's why when Republicans say, you know, or we hear, well, Trump has to be out there stumping because the Republicans, the excitement level is just not there. Then you really don't care. If you've been voting and you're not going to vote now to stop this, if you can't see it, then you really don't care.
2: You've let them win. You're okay with them winning. You're okay with the radicals taking over.
1: And for some reason, and I call it the security of imagery, well, I believe government will take care of me. That's what it is. Not the security of substance, but the security of imagery.
2: Yeah.
1: We are Red Eye Radio.
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0: We are on our radio. He's Eric Carlin. I'm Gary McNamara. The monopoly of government, Jonathan Turley writes, in economics there are few scourges older and more damaging than the cartel, which is, he's talking about the, in this particular case, teachers unions and the Democratic Party, which uses its power over an area to create higher prices, lower quality, and stifled innovation. Figures such as Randy Weingarten and the American Federation Teachers effectively made their unions piggy banks for the Democratic Party and appear at far-left rallies to support Democratic causes. In return, Democratic leaders give this cartel most everything that it demands, including barring competition in the form of public vouchers or tying budgets to improving the education of actual students. That's why one of the greatest examples of the failure of government is education.
1: Yep.
0: Yet half the country says, we want more government control over more things. It's insanity,
1: yeah.
0: Eric.
1: Yeah.
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4: Dangerous conditions. I'm Roxanne Evans. Isaias made landfall as a Category 2, bringing more than a foot of rain in Florida as it marches farther inland. Strong winds and heavy rains persist as it is a post-tropical cyclone. Fox Weather's Robert Ray is in Destin, Florida.
5: It's really ramped up, and I got to tell you, the winds were just kicking, and we had a little lull, but hey, here we go again on cue with these heavy winds coming through here in Destin and the rain as well. So you got to brace yourself. We are on high ground on the second floor of a parking garage. We started to feel some of that storm surge come in over the beach. We all had to retreat from that. A bunch of jellyfish actually got pushed up on the white sands of the beaches here in Destin.
4: Well, hundreds of thousands are without power. And Homeland Security Secretary Mark Way Mullen is criticizing New York City's immigration policies following the ICE shooting of a Dominican man in the Bronx.
6: 28-year-old Oscar Belgal is in federal custody after being shot in the neck on Thursday by ICE agents who were trying to arrest him. Shortly after the incident, New York City Mayor Zoran Mamdani called for ICE to be abolished.
7: New York City will not stand by while ICE agents shoot New Yorkers.
6: Homeland Security Secretary Mark Wayne Mullen responded.
8: Well, Mayor, if you abolish ICE, who's going to take the criminals off the streets of your own town? Who's going to take the murderers and the thieves and the gangbangers?
6: Mullen says ICE agents did not know the man's 5-year-old son was in the vehicle when they opened fire. The child was unharmed. In New York City, Tanya J. Powers, Fox News.
4: Well, two powerful earthquakes rocked Panama Friday, sending residents into the streets. The first was a 7.7 magnitude, followed several hours later by a 6.6 quake. 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
4: President Trump was reportedly given more options for striking Iran, but says he chose not to for now. During a Columbus Day celebration at the White House, the president once again claims that the war with Iran will be ending soon.
20: They have no military, they have no Navy, they have no Air Force, they have no anti-aircraft things. They have. We took out yesterday 28 million barrels. I think we took out more than we've ever taken out at any time, including before the war with the Hormuz Strait.
4: President Trump said

0: He does not plan on launching any new strikes on Iran before the midterm elections in November. The war started more than 7 months ago with little progress on a diplomatic solution as both sides remain far apart in their demands. The Pentagon announcing that the firing squad execution of the man convicted of carrying out the Fort Hood shooting would be live streamed. But Vice President J.D. Vance suggested that may not be final.
1: I've seen his announcements. I don't know that that's actually going to happen. Let's sort of see what I think it's going to happen in December when he's executed. But what I try to remind people is, look, this is a guy who committed, in my view, the worst terrorist attack on American soil outside of 9/11.
0: The Fort Hood shooting left 13 people dead, 32 injured at the Texas military base in 2009. Some Texas landowners in the Big Bend region of the state have managed to slow construction of President Trump's border wall down to a crawl. Many of them say the wall is a waste of money since there aren't many border crossings there. Others say the wall will do extensive environmental damage. They've been refusing to cooperate with government surveyors, protesting at county meetings, and gearing up for court battles. The border wall is one of President Trump's signature infrastructure projects aimed at cutting illegal immigration. I'm Roxanne Evans, and this is Fox News.
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4: Now, it's Red Eye Radio. Gary McNamara and Eric Harley talk about everything from politics to social issues and news of the day. 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
5: All across America, we are Red Eye Radio. He is Eric Harley and I'm Gary McNamara. Celebrities in the news. Now, we already talked about Boy George coming out. I mean, he has taken a strong stand against the anti-Semitism.
6: Right.
5: What liberals are saying about October 7th and all that, which is it is October 7th. Mm-hmm. And we talked earlier also about Deborah Messing, the actress who has said she's going to vote Republican.
6: Yeah.
5: Then you saw Phil Collins and Piers Morgan, right?
6: Mm-hmm. Yeah. Right.
5: I just burst out laughing because, have you seen him lately? He goes, he slams President Trump's unattractive demeanor. And he also has a concept of an unwritten song about America that he would like to make, an idea that would be called Fat People with Guns.
6: All right.
5: Now, I want to, before we go any further, because I watch YouTube a lot, because I don't get the commercials.
6: Yeah.
5: Must have been the algorithm. A bunch of Gene Simmons interviews where he gives his opinion, talking about the fact that celebrities, we shouldn't pay attention to them when they give their opinions, including himself. And he's all over giving interviews on that and then giving his opinion on all the different issues.
6: Right.
5: Now, I like him. I mean, I like the fact that he really appreciates coming to the United States.
6: Oh,
5: his
6: gratitude, it's on display at every turn.
5: Yep. And he realizes he's somebody who was, in contrition for a ton of things he did in his youth.
6: Yeah, sure.
5: You know, and so, but I disagree with him. Well, I disagree, and I don't disagree with him, because I disagree when he said nobody cares what celebrities think and celebrities shouldn't be out there giving their opinions. Of course it should be, just like anybody else.
6: Yeah, I don't care if they give their opinions.
5: I'm fine with celebrities giving their opinions.
6: Right.
5: Now, they have to deal with the consequences of giving their opinions.
6: Now, here's the thing. If I pay good money, and I don't anymore, I pay bad money. But if I pay good money to see you perform your music, John Mellencamp, then I don't want you fighting with me, as he did with his own audience on, what was that, last summer? They basically went to war with the people who bought tickets in his audience. And, you know, he's just...
5: Can I just interrupt for 1 second, because it's about John Mellencamp?
6: Mm-hmm.
5: I forgot to say this last week, because I think it was 2 weeks ago.
6: Yeah.
5: John Mellencamp was at the Indiana football game on the sidelines.
6: Yeah, okay.
5: I swear to you.
6: Yeah.
5: I wasn't drunk.
6: Right.
5: I wasn't high.
6: Right.
5: I was completely sober.
6: Right.
5: John Mellencamp, you're not going to believe this.
6: Yeah.
5: He was smiling.
6: You're a liar.
5: No. And I was not intoxicated.
6: He was smiling?
5: He was smiling. John Mellencamp was smiling.
6: Well, maybe he was intoxicated. I'm not saying he was. I said maybe. I just leave the possibility. I don't know for sure that he was.
5: That was the best ever, though, when he's attacking his own audience. I mean, that was the best. I mean, I was roaring with, now, I'd be ticked off if I paid money and he's fighting with me.
6: Can you imagine you buy movie tickets, you go, you get your popcorn, you sit down, and then all of a sudden Tom Cruise walks out before the movie starts? Listen, you people. I just want to tell you something, and then just goes to battle with them.
5: The price of admission is what you paid, plus your promise to take a couple of courses in Clearwater at the Scientology headquarters.
6: Yeah. Well, you know, but here's the thing I want celebrities to talk about how whatever they're going to say, that's fine. Just when people pay their hard-earned money to see you perform, and then go do the interview, you know, somewhere else. You know what I mean? Sit down, do the interview. Look, if you want that to be your show, there may be a lot of people that will be on board. There are plenty of leftist artists that, you know, Bruce Springsteen can get, well, I just want to say this is the worst time ever in America. Forget about the Civil War, because that never happened, you know, and then all this whole thing that he goes on with. Gary, I'm just going to tell you right now, we've never been in this kind of place as a nation. And then he's just...
5: I'm looking forward to him saying, all right, Clarence, play the sax.
6: Yeah, where's Clarence? And
5: Santa Claus is coming.
6: Yeah, Santa Claus. Yeah.
5: God, that's horrible.
6: Yeah.
5: That is the worst. It really
6: could be. And it's, you know, because there are plenty of leftist artists, which is most of them, that go out there and their audience is left. And so they can sit there and they can, you know, they're preaching to the choir. I don't know why you'd want to do that, but you do it. You know, every once in a while, Don Henley will bring a golden eagle on stage and tell you, you know, we need to preserve these wetlands and whatever and all that.
5: And we're the eagles, so we want to protect
6: the
5: eagles.
6: So we're protecting the eagles, you know, except for certain ex-members of the band. Those eagles will not be protected. We've settled with their lawyers. Those are the eagles we don't look after. Don Felder, are you listening? But...
5: We will not protect human eagles.
6: That's right. Former eagles. No. But that whole approach, you know, of speaking out. But this, you know, what's different here with Boy George, Deborah Messing, and the celebrities we've heard from in recent days is that it is a change. It is going against the grain. It's going against the mob. And that's a big deal right now. You know, say what you will about what's going on with the right. All that stuff is fixable, you know, and the infighting. Okay. Again, it's on issues. But with the left, it's about how radical they've become. And so for, I don't know if Boy George is high profile, but, you know, he's been around a while. Deborah Messing, people know who she is. And for these individuals with that kind of profile to be as outspoken as they have been, you know, again, doesn't make them a conservative. We need to be clear. You know, I think we have to do this pretty much every time this happens. Don't go out of your way to brand them a conservative. But right now, they see eye to eye with conservatives on a number of issues, especially when it comes to anti-Semitism or spending or a number of things that are affecting the lives of people.
5: The reason where I look at for example, a Lady Gaga or a Boy George or whatever coming out against the anti-Semitism is that the anti-Semitism we talked about is all a part of the identity politics, which is the racism of the Democratic Party. And the fact of most Democrats have not come out and stated this is wrong.
6: Right.
5: You know, we can't be racist. Think right. about that.
6: Right. Yeah.
5: And so it actually is a big deal when somebody comes out on the left and says, I'm not a racist and I'm not going to be a racist and we shouldn't be racist. We right. shouldn't be doing this.
6: Yeah.
5: This is wrong. This is Neanderthal because it's accepted. It is okay to be a misogynist with the radical transgender movement and to be a racist, identity politics, and anti-Semitism with the Democratic Party. Mm-hmm. It's become mainstream.
6: Yeah.
5: So I think it is a big deal when they come out because then they are going to be attacked. Yeah. You know, and even Deborah Messing has, you know, is being attacked, you know, for this. And it's an opportunity again, you know, in the arena of ideas to pound the Democrats for their Neanderthal narratives on race, on sex, identity politics, which again is the racism of the Democratic Party and the radical transgender movement is pure misogyny. You saw Sophie Cunningham in the news because I think it was in the Atlantic. Some writer said that she should be kicked off because she's not helping Caitlin Clark because basically the controversy, you know, that she brings to the team. And everybody's going, what controversy?
6: Right.
5: She's saying
6: right.
5: women should play in the WNBA.
6: Right.
5: So, and she knows it. She was out the other day with a woman hat on. Woman, you know, and so
6: yeah.
5: she's pretty much, she goes, I don't care what they say.
6: Right.
5: I'm right. There's nothing right. controversial. Right. I'm saying women should do it.
6: Right.
5: Because you need the, we said it probably 8, 9, 10 years ago. We said it's really incredible with the radical transgender movement that it seems like only men are out there. Where are the women out there saying this is wrong? Were they that intimidated to come out and state that men should not be playing in women's sports and men are not women? And so when she came out, Riley Gaines,
6: mm-hmm.
5: when she came out and said it, it was huge. And when other women follow her, it was huge. And when who was the woman that was fired because she was against men in women's prisons?
6: Yeah, forget her name.
5: She's, I remember she was a lesbian activist.
6: Yes, she was LGBTQ activist and was part of a committee.
5: Yeah.
6: In fact, and she spoke out about these men who were claiming to be transgender and then being transferred to women's prisons and were committing rape. And they kicked her off of the committee.
5: Yeah.
6: She was fired.
5: And for Martina Navratilova to come out against it.
6: Yeah.
5: And what's her name? The author.
6: J.K. Rowling.
5: J.K. Rowling to come out against it. And she's just blunt. And you've got to be blunt. You don't sit there and go, well, you know, I understand that. No, you're wrong.
6: You're wrong.
5: And then you need to come out and go, you don't give a damn about transgenders.
6: Yeah.
5: Don't just sit there and defend yourself. Attack. They're absolutely wrong on these issues. 100%. They're wrong.
6: Yep.
5: And everything that they claim is false. Hit them on it and hit them on it strong. But Phil Collins.
6: Yeah.
5: Oh, my God. He's just, you know, when he starts, you know, saying, you know, he's got a song about America, fat people with guns. And all I could think of is he's been talking about how he destroyed his life with Piers Morgan with alcohol.
6: Right.
5: You know, people in glass houses shouldn't be throwing stones.
6: Right.
5: You know, and that's not, you know, if you see me, that's not a muffin top. I want to make that clear. That's not a muffin top that you see if you see me out somewhere. Those are simply all my semi-automatic in my waist holsters.
6: Right. Actually, I have fat guns. It's a true story. I do. They're fat. Sorry. They're just fat guns.
5: Well, look, we need to have size isn't everything.
6: I try and tell them that. There's no conceal and carry with these boys, I'm telling you, right now.
5: You have a printing problem, huh?
6: You couldn't conceal these in a house.
5: But, I mean, it's just so childish. Fat people with guns, that's America. I'm Phil Collins. You need to shut up, dude. I mean, and by the way, I want him to say it, but the fact is for his, for his own reputation as a great singer.
6: Yeah.
5: See, for me, the first time I heard Phil Collins.
6: Yeah, yeah.
5: Mm-hmm. Actually sing mm-hmm. was, and I didn't know it was him, was on Steve Hackett's first album, mm-hmm. when Steve Hackett was still with Genesis, mm-hmm. Voyage of the Acolyte, which is a great album. Mm-hmm. And he's just, you know, the stuff, you know, you compare the Motown stuff he did to compare to that, it's completely different genre. I mean, completely different universes. But extremely talented. But the fact is, you look like somebody who's just old and bitter by saying America's fat people with guns for America who supported the daylights out of your career. It's just a dumb move to make PR-wise. I don't want him to, for his own sake, I'd be like, hey, you know, dude, if I knew him. If you're going to have criticism, sound intelligent. Just don't name call.
6: Right. Exactly.
5: You know, sound intelligent.
6: You sound like a bitter old man.
5: Right. But I have no problem with celebrities speaking up. I want them to.
6: Yeah.
5: Especially the crazier the celebrity is, the more I want them to speak.
6: Yeah.
5: Especially on politics.
6: Yeah.
5: So we can tear it apart.
6: Yep. I'm not saying my guns are fat, but when they go to sit down at a movie theater, they sit next to everyone.
5: I'm looking for a low-carb gun.
6: I don't have any slim guns.
5: I don't even know what that means, a low-carb
6: gun. I don't have any slim guns anymore. It just happens, you know?
5: With age.
6: With age.
5: I need a bigger intimidation.
6: Yeah. Sorry, they don't get a holster. It's what happens.
5: He pulls out, the perp goes, oh, my God, it's a cannon.
6: Yeah. I mean, these guns need a seatbelt extender. It's that bad.
5: You know, the thing is, when you see, for example, like a Clint Eastwood movie and he pulls out some huge gun, you know, with one hand.
6: 44 Magnum.
5: Yeah. And it's like, you know how heavy those things are?
6: Most powerful gun in the world.
5: How heavy?
6: Yeah.
5: You know,
6: I do.
5: You know, and it's like, you know,
6: I've shot one.
5: And that's why you see, you know, most people, you know, don't shoot the gun with one hand.
6: Yeah. No, you don't.
5: Shoot it with two hands.
6: Yeah. No, actually, I had a couple of guys help me hold it. I had to do that with my fat guns, too. Hey, can you guys mind coming over to my lane for a second?
5: Maybe that's what he meant. Yeah. Not fat people with guns, but fat guns with people.
6: Could be. Maybe you got it wrong.
5: I have no idea how we get into these conversations.
6: Well, if he's going to make stupid comments, right. So am I.
5: Exactly. And me too.
6: Yeah.
5: That's the Me Too movement. If they're stupid, we'll be stupid too.
6: Sure.
5: We are Red Eye Radio.
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7: 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Typically, the highest rates across major segments are paid for loads negotiated on Sundays, and the highest volume of loads for all segments is seen on Mondays, also the weekday that tends to be the best for flatbed negotiations, yielding the best rates. Owner-operators tend to have less negotiation strength on Tuesday, which shows the lowest weekday spread between brokers' offered rates and actual paid rates. Broker offers tend to rise by Wednesday, as the end of the week is in sight. This day also seems optimal for the 3 o'clock hustle, so-called for its reliance on that afternoon time of day, when brokers are getting nervous, to improve negotiation strength. 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

0: And we are Red Eye Radio. He's Eric Cronin. I'm Gary McNamara. And finally, the last thing about any celebrity out there. Oh, man.
1: Yeah.
0: What? To Happy Day star Anson Williams, please don't go full Geraldo on us. See that story? Fox had it. He's my yearly reminder to every baby boomer. Never let anyone diminish us because of our age. And then he went topless on Instagram in a number of photos to show us his topless 77-year-old body.
1: You know what will diminish you because of your age? A topless photo of yourself. Very quickly, it will diminish you.
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3: News. I'm Deborah Valentine. Isaias is now downgraded to a post-tropical cyclone, according to the National Hurricane Center, after making landfall Friday night near Destin, Florida, as a Category 2 hurricane. Torrential rain, high winds have resulted in hundreds of thousands of power outages. President Trump assures he and his team are monitoring the situation.
4: We have it under control, but we're watching very, very closely.
3: The system is affecting Alabama, then Tennessee. Simon is now a Category 4 hurricane. It's expected to make landfall on Mexico's west central coast early Sunday. In Erie, Pennsylvania, a mass shooting Friday night. The number of those killed has not yet been released. Erie Police Chief Rich Laura says the shooter is among the dead.
5: The suspect is deceased. It appears to be a self-inflicted gunshot wound.
3: An investigation is ongoing. A motive is unclear. 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
8: And he is Eric Harley, and I'm Gary McNamara. 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Just so you don't think that that I'm an ageist.
9: Can an aged, is that actually possible?
8: Can an aged person be an ageist?
9: Well,
8: but... When I was talking about Anson Williams, 77, you know, with his top off, and the same thing we told Geraldo Rivera. No, I've always been against, for example, when I lived on the beach in Florida for 3 summers, right? I was a beach bum. And one thing I learned is that the human body is extremely ugly.
9: Mm-hmm.
8: Most human bodies. Maybe, I know that on Seinfeld, what do they say, 10%, 12% are dateable? Human beings. Basically, we're an ugly species. And so I've always advocated not for women to go topless on beaches, but for men to put their tops on. And I've had that since I've been in my 20s, because I actually witnessed what is actually on a beach.
9: Yeah.
8: So there you go.
9: Yeah.
8: So it's not an ageist comment directed, because that would hurt me if somebody said, you know, you're an ageist. And then I'd say, I can't be. I'm aged. Speaking of age, this caused an uproar yesterday.
9: Hmm.
8: After a new poll found that an overwhelming majority of baby boomers support increasing taxes to help preserve Social Security, conservative pundits have been pushing back with sharp criticism of the demographic that has composed a significant portion of the Republican Party's voter base. In a survey from the Cato Institute, 89% of Americans over the age of 65 said Social Security benefits should be protected, even if it meant higher taxes for younger workers. Why are we being singled out? Everybody else thinks the same way. Well, let's get it from billionaires. Wait a minute. All right. I'm safe here with my opinion.
2: Yeah.
8: I believe that increased taxes should support my lavish Social Security benefits by taxing billionaires. There, that settles it.
2: Right. Well, let's tax the billionaires so we can all get $27 more a month.
8: Exactly.
2: That'll teach those billionaires, and I'll be so much happier. My life will change drastically.
8: Some conservatives said things like this, just as it is in boomers' fault that the politicians stole their Social Security or that leftists of all generation voted for the politicians who did it, it's not the responsibility of the generations that follow to make up for it by giving up more of their incomes. I don't know what the steal is.
2: Yeah, I don't know.
8: Yeah, I don't know what the using the term steal.
2: Hmm.
8: All the money, they lent it out. It all had to be paid back.
2: Right.
8: If the stealing is they didn't invest it properly, that technically isn't stealing. Political, this was the best one. Yes, it was Matt Walsh, though. People were going bonkers. Political commentator Matt Walsh said, stealing from young families to pay much higher net worth boomers is immoral and ridiculous. Young families already have to deal with an economy where everything is more expensive than it was for boomers at the same age. Older people clamoring to raise taxes on the young on top of that is just perverse. So there you go.
2: Yeah. Hmm.
8: You know, they make the claim that everybody who is older is well off, and that's not the case, though. There's a ton of people. Ton of people. Who are barely making it on Social Security. Now, we disagree with it. We have been saying that it should be privatized for the longest time.
2: Yeah,
8: and we already
2: look,
8: we already know what they're going to do.
2: Right.
8: Doesn't matter what the poll is. We know what they're going to do.
2: Yeah.
8: And even though the bipartisan committee has not been put together to study Social Security, we know what they're going to do.
2: Mm-hmm. Mm-hmm.
8: The things they're going to do in the future is they will raise the cap.
2: Yeah.
8: That'll keep it going for a couple
2: right.
8: of more
2: right.
8: Years on it.
2: Right.
8: They probably will means test eventually.
2: Eventually.
8: Will means test. And if they raise the amount, they'll raise the amount on the employer, what the employer pays, not the actual person.
2: Yeah, they'll start there eventually, maybe down the road. I mean, further down the road, long after you and I are gone, they may go after the individual, but they always go after big business first. And it will also be small business, of course.
8: Right. And the whole point is they believe, as we said earlier, one of the biggest lies that the left has said for the longest time is that when they tax the corporations, we punish those evil corporations. When we all know they pass it on to the consumer. Yet Democrats love that, and Democrats do look at people that vote for them and say, they're complete idiots.
2: Yeah.
8: We're putting a stealth tax on the poor. It hurts the poor the most.
2: Right.
8: And it's a stealth tax.
2: Yep.
8: And we get away with it by focusing on their jealousy and envy. And their jealousy and envy clouds the reality of economics.
2: Yeah.
8: But no, you know. Let me find a moral way to do it.
2: Mm.
8: You know, in the old days, when people got old, the family would take them in and take care of them. This is a way for young people to take care of the old people by paying more.
2: Yes.
8: See, this is all you young people need to be paying a lot more for me because I'm old. And in society, we used to take care of our old people.
2: It's the right thing to do.
8: It's the right thing to do. Right.
2: And with more experience in this world, I have become a greater proponent of these types of ideas. Because I have learned, I have opened my mind that it is the right thing to do. I grappled for a while, much like Obama did. I evolved, much like Obama did. And now I am at a point in my life, nearly 61, and I believe more and more that the young people should pay not just more, a lot more.
8: Because you have the benefit of our wisdom.
2: Well, you have the benefit of our wisdom. We created this technology, you may have heard of it, AI, that is going to do a lot for you and expand your horizons and opportunities. You will be the wealthiest generation. It is the moral obligation of the wealthiest generation to take care of the oldest generation, that being us. So what we want you to do is fork it over.
8: You know, it's interesting where Matt Walsh says that young families already have to deal with an economy where everything is more expensive than it was for boomers at the same age.
2: Oh, yeah.
8: Actually, the buying power is a lot greater than it was 40, 50 years ago. Mm. We went through way higher. I went through in my youth way higher inflation than we've seen in the last 5 years. Way higher.
2: Yeah. Yeah, so it was crazy.
8: I'm not sure where he's, because there's a couple of statements made by people where I'm like, could you explain it further to me?
2: I mean, if you're talking about for a generation, that's one thing, but you go back to the
8: By the way, I'm being
2: 70s.
8: Serious, not, I was being serious on that point, not sarcastic like we've been for the last 5 minutes.
2: Yeah, no, it's definitely the late 70s, early 80s. Wow. Insane. I mean, the inflation.
8: Yeah, it was just, you know, it was.
2: I remember it, and I wasn't even paying the bills yet.
8: How much was it? What did you say your parents paid on interest for their mortgage?
2: When we, in Del Rio, we had moved off base, and they were waiting to close, and they went from, it jumped to like 14%.
8: I thought it did, yeah.
2: It was, and I don't remember where it was before that. I want to say 8 or 9% to 14%. And Dad eventually refinanced.
8: Oh, yeah, everybody refinanced.
2: Yeah.
8: Okay, because all right, look at this. The average annual interest rate for a 30-year fixed mortgage in 1980 was 13.74%.
2: Yeah, that's, my parents were in that range.
8: So you're talking about double, you know, we're screaming that mortgage rates could go up. I haven't looked in the last couple of weeks since they raised it like to 7%. So we're talking about almost twice as high interest rates. Now, the point is, you know, my parents bought, you know, the house where my father's still in today, and it's you know, much bigger house than their first house. But they paid off that first house completely and put a ton down. And I'm sure, like your parents, they refinanced whenever they could. And the house was paid off 4 years ago for it. But I do remember that their interest rate was up there. And every time I think back, I go, oh, it can't be 13, 14%. And then you go back and you actually look, and it was like, yeah, it was actually that high. So it was tough, but the as we've said, if you see what my parents' first home was, and everybody's first home was, it was 1,000 square feet or less.
2: Yeah, it was right at just under 1,000 square feet for my parents' first home in San Antonio.
8: Right,
2: and then the one in Del Rio where the interest rate jumped, it was bigger. But you know, Dad kept that property after we left Del Rio. Dad kept it as a rental to kind of regain, you know, a little bit. He was never underwater because he put some money down on that house, but the interest rate was, you know, eating him alive. And then refinanced, once he refinanced, interest rates came down. He refinanced, kept it as a rental property for the longest time, and so made some money off of it. I remember the conversation my parents were having. I was in my bedroom with the door open, and I remember them talking about it at the interest rate jumped. I remember it.
8: Well, if they got in, like my parents, I think it was 80 that they bought the new house.
2: Mm-hmm.
8: It was early 1980.
2: Yeah.
8: They were very happy by the time it came to 1981, where the average 30-year fixed mortgage rate hit 18%.
2: Oof. Yeah. Yeah, no, my mom and dad didn't, they got in before that.
8: Yeah, so did mine. They got in because it was early.
2: I forget when they refinanced, but it was after we moved. It was a few years after we moved from Del Rio. Yeah,
8: I think they moved in like April or May of 2018 when they sold the house and moved into the new one.
2: Right.
8: By the time you got to 1981, 18% inflation.
2: Yeah.
8: It went on for a decade.
2: Oh, it was unreal. It was unreal.
8: And it's interesting because you look at it now and, you know, when even with inflation right now over 2%, it's, you know, we're at 5 years now. Five years going on six.
2: Yeah. And the 30-year mortgage is now over 7. I think I saw it at 7.2.
8: Yeah. Now, I don't know. I can't remember if my parents took out a 15 or a 30. Knowing my father, if he got cheaper interest, he took out a 30. Or he took out a 15.
2: Yeah. I'm not sure where mom and dad were, but Dad ended up making money thanks to, you know, keeping it as a rental. So that was a good thing.
8: Oh, for the old home?
2: Yeah, for the home that they were jumped in, where the interest rate jumped. So
8: right. They
2: recovered nicely.
8: But our final thing on the whole Social Security argument, it's all about what I can get for me.
2: Yeah.
8: So there you go.
2: That's it. That's pretty much it.
8: We are Red Eye Radio.
2: Yeah.
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0: We are Red Eye Radio. He's Eric Cronin, and I'm Gary McNamara. Interesting thing is, I just checked what the rate on a 15-year standard mortgage was in 1980.
1: Yeah.
0: They really didn't offer them.
1: No data available.
0: No data available because they didn't offer them. I'm like, whoa.
1: Yeah.
0: Because I just assumed, I go, okay, if it was lower interest, my father would have probably taken a 15, knowing my father.
1: Yeah.
0: And I just looked it up. It's like, no, there weren't any. Yeah. But I have the solution here. Since that study came out from the Cato Institute where the majority of old folk say, tax the young folks so we can keep getting Social Security. Well, look, really the problem, you know, is my father's generation because he was born when Social Security came out in the late 1930s.
1: Yeah, they started the whole thing.
0: So take all 100-year-old homes.
1: 105.
0: 105-year-old homes, okay. And that'll take care of...
1: There you go.
0: Take care of Social Security. You know, and so people having this argument back and forth, but the reality is none of that's going to be done.
1: No.
0: You know, it's going to be raised. No. It's going to be raise the cap.
1: Yep. Go after the rich, go after big business or business. Right. And then, you know, from there, you know, we'll see where it goes.
0: Raise the cap, means test, and which it won't be Social Security anymore. It'll be a welfare. It'll be a welfare program.
1: Yeah. At that point.
0: Yep. At that point. Yep. But that's what they're going to do. Why? It's the easy way that the majority of people will agree.
1: Yep. The populace will say, yep, do it.

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3: Isaias on the move. I'm Deborah Valentine, Fox News. The National Hurricane Center says Isaias is now downgraded to a post-tropical cyclone. Isaias unleashing high winds and rain after making landfall near Destin, Florida as a Category 2 hurricane Friday night. Fox's Caroline Elliott reports from Nevada Beach shortly. But first, here's Senator Rick Scott on the effects.
4: I'm very optimistic that people are listening, but we're not over this tonight when it passes.
3: And Fox's Caroline Elliott is in Nevada Beach, Florida.
5: The county received 200 calls for help in the last 4 hours that they were not able to get to. Again, this is just the reality of these storms. When that wind is that dangerous, that rain is really that significant, it's just simply not safe for first responders to get onto those roads. But talking with the sheriff, we do know one of those calls was a family of five who had a large tree fall onto their trailer with children inside. Thankfully, volunteers were able to get that family safely out. But again, that's just the reality of these storms. When you're talking about 8 inches of rain in this area during the storm, soil is already saturated.
3: Meanwhile, Simon has now strengthened to a Category 4 hurricane, according to the National Hurricane Center. It's expected to make landfall along Mexico's west central coast early Sunday. Multiple people dead following a mass shooting at a house in Erie, Pennsylvania, Friday evening. Erie Police Chief is Rick Loreth.
6: It's a horrific scene. There was a large loss of life inside that residence and outside that residence.
3: Police say that the suspected shooter is dead. The investigation is ongoing. A motive is unclear. 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
3: Ahead of the midterms, President Trump spoke at a rally in Syracuse, New York, Friday, where he shared his praises for the state's Republican gubernatorial candidate, Bruce Blakeman.
11: President Trump praising New York GOP gubernatorial candidate, Nassau County Executive Bruce Blakeman.
12: Bruce Blakeman will get your act together.
11: Saying Blakeman will pass tax cuts and reduce energy bills if elected, and again, asking voters to pretend he's on the ballot.
12: When I'm on the ballot, we win everything. When I'm not on the ballot, 48% of you don't vote.
11: The president and Blakeman telling the crowd GOP leadership has led to strides in manufacturing and a drop in violent crime.
13: We have to elect Republican members of the Congress and keep the majority.
11: Blakeman faces the state's Democratic incumbent governor, Kathy Hochul. Kristen Goodwin, Fox News.
3: President Trump naming a new press secretary. Fox's Jared Halpern has more from the White House.
14: The president says he's appointed Katie Zachariah as White House press secretary, filling the position left vacant since the departure of Caroline Leavitt in August. Zachariah is a senior communications advisor to the Trump Media and Technology Group that runs Truth Social. She was also a

0: spokesperson for the Department of Homeland Security and is a frequent conservative commentator on cable news outlets, including the Fox News Channel. In a social media post, the president writes he is confident Zachariah will deliver strong results for the country, saying she has the respect of and will work fantastically well with the media, the American people, and the administration. At the White House, Jared Halpern, Fox News.
1: Two powerful 7.7 and 6.6 magnitude earthquakes and a series of aftershocks roiled southern Panama Friday afternoon, collapsing buildings near the epicenter and prompting evacuations all across the country. Panamanian President Jose Raul Moreno said authorities had not documented anyone killed as of Friday evening, although he cautioned that may change. I'm Deborah Valentine. This is Fox News.
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7: Now, it's Red Eye Radio. Gary McNamara and Eric Hurley talk about everything from politics to social issues and news of the day. Whether you're up late or you're just starting your day, welcome to the show. 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
8: All across America, we are Red Eye Radio. He is Eric Hurley, and I'm Gary McNamara. Hello.
9: Hello.
8: So, yeah, one of our listeners sent us, or I think posted on X about what Boy George had to say about, you know, how he is going to remember October 7th. And you and I were just sitting here before our pre-show meeting saying, think about it. I mean, who would have ever thought that we would sit there and say, okay, I agree with Boy George.
9: Yeah.
8: Oh, Deborah Messing yesterday. In fact, there's a couple of stories out on her now supporting the Republican candidate.
9: Yeah.
8: Mr. Blakeman in New York against Kathy Hochul.
9: Right.
8: Thinks Democrats are destroying New York City. Who would have ever seen that? Yeah. At times, now, I haven't heard him speak in a while. And I don't agree with everything that they agree with, but I'm agreeing with them more. Johnny Rotten.
10: Stephen A. Smith.
8: Stephen A. Smith, yeah. Michael Rappaport.
10: Lady Gaga.
8: Bill Maher.
10: Ed Sheeran, whoever he is.
8: Now, I haven't seen anything I've agreed with Grandma Gaga.
10: No.
8: Right. Grandma Gaga is Madonna, by the way.
10: You know
8: people
10: what?
8: Don't know that.
10: So. I thought about that when we talked about Lady Gaga. I always think about Grandma Gaga, and I thought, might there be a moment? I'm just going to throw the possibility out there because you never know. I wouldn't have suspected Deborah Messing. I didn't follow the Will and Grace thing. I didn't really. I quit watching primetime TV back when before Cosby went to prison. And so it was a long time ago. And I never followed the, you know, I know who she is. Always assume far left. You know, and I don't really put any kind of judgment one way or the other or really care much about it. But it's notable because if you know that who she's supported in the past, Cynthia Nixon for governor.
8: Yeah, exactly.
10: You know,
8: Cynthia Nixon is as far left as you can get.
10: Well, but we made the point when we talked about it yesterday. And you said she voted for Cynthia Nixon. Cynthia Nixon actually made some points during the debate.
8: Yeah, she did.
10: That were like,
8: yeah,
10: okay,
8: yeah.
10: Hold on a second. This isn't just throwing out accusations or names or anything like this. Not that I would support Cynthia Nixon, but we thought, wait a minute. She was formidable in that moment to the extent that I guess someone without that experience could be. And she was, a serious candidate. I wouldn't say a serious threat to her opponent, but a serious candidate, and brought up some very solid points during the debates. And so, you know, you look at where we are now, and you and I often wonder this when we go through election cycles, you know, the whole silent majority thing. But the silent, I don't know, you can't say majority, just for the left, only on the left. There has to be a massive silent movement, and by that I mean people who think that if I say something, for Deborah Messing to go out and say, I'm supporting the Republican, not the Green Party candidate, not the independent that nobody knows that's running and has 20 followers, the Republican candidate is a huge deal. And I thought to myself, Is there this growing number of people that are rank and file Democrats that are saying to themselves, you know what? I may not go down the Trump road. I may not go down the MAGA road. But on certain elections, there are Republicans that make a hell of a lot more sense than Democrats. I'm just asking a question. I have no idea. If I were a betting man, and I am, I would bet that no, it's not the case. It's not a great number of them. But I could be wrong about that. There certainly could be a growing number of them, and for Messing to be pretty forward about it, then Boy George, you know, and how he's going to commemorate,
8: you know.
10: October 7th, which we here in the central time zone of the U.S. just entered. And now, you know, all of these. But how many different celebrities have we seen, high profile individuals that have, I won't say made the turn, because I have no idea where they're going to be long term on what issues or what candidates. But Deborah Messing has to know, someone like Deborah Messing has to know that if you speak out against the Democrat, if you just say, I'm not going to vote, if she had just said, I'm not going to vote because I don't support the Democratic candidate and I won't vote for a Republican, that would have been a big deal to me, because the mob is going to come at your door. They're going to be, you know, you're going to be canceled at that point. And I don't know how active her career is. I think Will and Grace has been off the air for many years, but I don't follow her career. But certainly that would have been enough to get the mob, you know, on their feet and cut her out of the herd
8: of
10: liberals.
8: Deborah Messing had to say yesterday, because she got flagged for it.
10: Yeah.
8: She defended her decision to support Trump-backed Republican Bruce Blakeman for governor of New York on Tuesday. The Will and Grace actress wrote in a lengthy Instagram post that while she has been a Democrat her whole life and for years, her focus has been on voting rights, the gay community, and gun control, she is increasingly concerned about the quality of life in New York City. I stand by every one of those principles, adding, what has changed is how I feel about the city and the state I dearly love. By the way, nothing has changed with the Democrats over the last couple of decades in New York as to the direction that they're going.
10: No.
8: There's no difference, right? 20 years ago, 10 years ago, 5 years ago, or now.
10: Nope.
8: It's been on the exact same path.
10: Yep.
8: Did she eventually feel it? Are there people that she knows that can't afford to live in New York City anymore? But this is, again, the warning that we gave to Republicans and the administration way back in January of 25.
10: Yeah.
8: When the president took over.
10: Mm-hmm.
8: And that was, pay attention to prices.
10: Right.
8: Don't just think that you can sit there and go, the economy is great, and prices aren't. because you're now getting to the point. You know, I go back to that study that was done back in 2008, 2009. Remember that?
10: Mm.
8: When they found out that even liberals, when gas prices got so high.
10: Oh, yeah. Summer of 2008.
8: Yeah.
10: Because oil prices were at the highest they've ever been, $147 a barrel. Yeah. And even California liberals were, well, it was liberals, but I think there was another poll that showed even some California liberals, rank and file, were saying drill, baby, drill.
8: Yeah, they said it's more important to drill than climate change, and that was across the political spectrum.
10: Yeah.
8: And even they asked people, are you liberal? Which even back then, a lot of people don't want to answer.
10: Right, yeah.
8: Maybe now they do. Well, no, they don't anymore. I'm not liberal. I'm a communist.
10: Yeah.
8: Don't call me a liberal. How right. dare you insult me? I'm a communist.
10: Right.
8: She said, were they right here? In the past, Messina has supported candidates like former President Joe Biden, Hillary Clinton, and Cynthia Nixon before she endorsed the Republican Nassau County executive. She has frequently criticized Donald Trump. But this is what, again, you know, prices can do. The problem is, as we said yesterday, if you believe that prices are going to go down if Democrats take office, they're going to spend a lot more money.
10: Right.
8: And we don't have it. But, you know, right. And by the way, we'll give you an example of you know, what our future, you know, could be like.
10: Yeah.
8: You know, you see the situation in France right now with the riots and everything else.
10: Oh, man.
8: And it's like, you know, they talk about, well, these riots are about, we need more money for education. It's like, no, these are the leftists and the leftist unions now, knowing that there's no more money to spend.
10: Right. We've seen this before from France. Remember when they did the, they cut back on the retirement and the young people said, you know, they changed the age limit or the age of benefits for retirement. And the young people just went crazy.
8: Listen, this year, this is really interesting. I know I'm not someone choosing between rent and groceries, so talking about herself.
10: Right, right.
8: But many of the people who make New York what it is, small business owners, teachers, nurses, and young people trying to start their lives here are struggling with the high cost of living, and policies like congestion pricing are making it difficult to afford. Now, what I find interesting is, you know, we've pounded on the congestion pricing for the longest time.
10: Right.
8: You know, wait, how long? When did that first come up? A decade ago?
10: Oh, yeah.
8: Maybe even that long ago?
10: Yeah.
8: But as we have said, for example, the price of electricity in New York is double what it is in Texas, the average price.
10: Yeah.
8: Roughly 30 cents per kilowatt hour, where it's 15 cents in Texas. Double. That's got nothing to do with Trump or the Republicans.
10: That's state policy.
8: That's all state policy. And I think what you see here is somebody like Deborah Messing saying, all right, I still don't like what's going on in the national level,
10: mm-hmm.
8: or I can't stand Trump because he's mean mm-hmm. and wishes to blow up all of California. Or have Iran blow up all of California. Let me even exaggerate that a lot more than what he actually said.
10: Right.
8: But because I know what he was trying to say. Everybody knows he's not going to. Doesn't want Iran to blow up San Francisco or whatever. I do believe he was making a point, but that's what happens when he gets off script.
10: Right.
8: And the political part of it is that you can't win that one.
10: No.
8: You can't win that one. You can, you know, and so don't go off script.
10: Right.
8: Don't go off script. Don't do ad lib, but that's ridiculous. As I've said, I'm amazed I even brought it up because I said, what, a long time ago, I don't pay attention to what Trump says anymore. I pay attention to what he does.
10: The actions.
8: Yeah, the actions. Yeah. What he says is meaningless to me now because it goes all over the place. And when he goes off script, you have no idea where he's going to go. But Deborah Messing basically is saying, I know the difference between what the federal government's doing under Trump and what my legislature and governor is doing in New York.
10: Mm-hmm.
8: And they're responsible for the incredible cost of living in New York. It's not Trump, even though I hate him because he's a meanie, but this isn't his fault. That's really interesting because you see, for example, I don't know how close the Minnesota race is because of the fraud right now for Senate and governor. I know governor's race was getting closer. And so you look at something like that and you go, whoa. You know, in Texas, if the polls are true for Tallarico, or if it's even close for Abbott, you sit there and go, what the hell's your problem?
10: Yeah.
8: You've got property tax reduction like you can't believe.
10: Yeah.
8: In the state of Texas over the last couple of years.
10: Yeah.
8: You know, what is it you're bitching about in the state of Texas?
10: Right.
8: Specifically, what is it?
10: Right.
8: In New York, I can see it. In Minnesota, with the fraud, I can see Democrats and independents saying this is unacceptable. In Texas, what is it? He's offered no solutions. Tallarico, you see the story where he's disappeared? They haven't seen him in a week?
10: Yeah.
8: Has it made an appearance at all?
10: Mm-hmm. Yeah, well, his ads are playing. The anti-Tallarico ads, I think they're PAC ads that are playing right now. And they're straight to the point and brutal. Like we are. You should be. Demonstrate how radical these individuals are and what they have actually said in their own words. And those ads that I've seen do nothing but that. They quote him.
8: And the interesting thing is, she's looking specifically, her beef is New York City.
10: Yeah.
8: But then again, what New York City is feeling exactly with electricity prices, you see across the board in New York State.
10: Right.
8: That's still there.
10: Right.
8: But she's talking about the specific policies, which is really Mamdani.
10: Yeah. Yeah.
8: In the direction that he wants to go.
10: Mm-hmm.
8: But she's looking at it from the state level, saying maybe she's saying the state shouldn't be bailing them out. Maybe there should be some type of fiscal responsibility.
10: You know, I wondered about that yesterday, if there is more to her message that she just hasn't said yet, that she feels like, wait a minute, no. You know, you shouldn't ask the working class families of the rest of the state to pay for what's going on in New York City. And things are just going through the roof in New York City. I mean, that's where she's from.
8: And then she said she's become increasingly concerned about public safety, saying that the violence we see on our streets and subways frightens me. So, does she hear the defund the police, the defund the military, which is coming from the DSA and saying, we can't be going there? And so, I'm not looking for moderate Democrats because there are no moderate Democrats.
10: No.
8: So, I've got to look and go, all right, Blakeman.
10: Yeah.
8: Trump endorsed Blakeman.
10: Yeah. Yeah. Well, because, again, and, you know, as we start October 7th here, the anniversary of the atrocities, I have been saying from the beginning, that night, I said, on one side, radicals, on the other side, everybody else. No more, there's no more of this in between, in the middle, both, you know, we both sides, middle ground, blah, blah, blah, blah, blah, come together, find common ground. There is none of that. There isn't. And it's not just between the anti-Semites or even worse, groups like Hamas who are committing these attacks. It is political. You're either with the radicals or you're not. And if you're not, sitting on the sidelines isn't the answer.
8: I just wonder, though, you look at it, because we're talking about the number of people that are known as liberals out there and their change. And I'm thinking, you know, can the Republicans eventually get the baby vote? Because if you look at it, Johnny Resnick, Goo-Goo, you know, said, I'm not going to do politics in my concerts. And then you have Gaga.
10: Right.
8: And the fact that she's been called a Zionist because she's against the racism of anti-Semitism.
10: It's time for babies to wake up and get out there and do their thing, do their part.
8: All you've got to get is Lamal from that 80s band Kaja Goo Goo, and you got the Goo Goo Gaga Goo Goo vote.
10: There you go, right there.
8: Yep.
10: Nurseries everywhere.
8: Yep. We are Red Eye Radio.
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0: We are Red Eye Radio. He is Eric Carly, and I'm Gary McNamara. Good morning. Oh, what did I do with it? I had it here.
1: What'd you do with it? Where'd it go?
0: Oh, jeez.
1: Where is it?
0: It was my favorite tweet.
1: Oh, yeah?
0: X post yesterday.
1: Yeah.
0: That said, wow. The problem is, even if Los Angeles and San Diego get taken out, Colorado, the Rockies still can't win the National League West.
1: Oh, wow. All right. Yeah. No, don't want the enemy attacking California.
0: And neither does Trump.
1: Yeah.
0: Because
1: the enemy is California.
0: Well, actually, California is so radical that we're very fearful that they'll take out Iran.
1: Well, I'm wondering if the new Ayatollah might come out and go, man, that Newsom is a total radical. Way too radical.
2: It's Lynn Neal. Some call me Real Deal. 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Rick Taylor will cover drag racing news. 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
3: News. I'm Roxanne Evans. Multiple people are dead following a mass shooting in Erie, Pennsylvania, Friday evening. Police Chief Rick Laura.
4: Our hearts are with the victims, their families, and everyone affected by this tragedy. There are no words that can be adequately expressed the magnitude of the loss of life here.
3: Laura says the shooter died from a self-inflicted gunshot wound. The investigation is ongoing. President Trump says Russia will supply tons of diesel to help ease soaring fuel prices.
5: We need oil for the world. And this is diesel, which is what we need. So we're very happy to get it.
3: Well, critics warn it could also send new revenue to Moscow as the war in Ukraine continues. Isaias made landfall Friday night, hammering the Gulf Coast with strong winds and flooding. It's been downgraded and continues to move north. 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
1: And he is Eric Harley and I'm Gary McNamara. One of our favorite men on the street interviews coming up in just 1 minute.
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1: Oops. We saw this story yesterday, but just never got to it. And I saw the audio had come out today from Fox. This was festival goers in liberal Tacoma Park, Maryland, are asked whether they'd be willing to give up their homes if the government decided the property was needed to house others. And the answer's all over the map. Are you ready?
2: I'm ready.
1: Hey, here we go.
3: I mean, if we were all doing it, I'd be so gay. Do you know what I mean? And who's coming to me? Is this a decision I'm making through democratic means? Then yes. Yes, I would be so game if I voted for it. Sure.
4: I don't know that I would necessarily love it, but I mean, if it was something that was beneficial, I'd at least consider it. I mean, unnecessarily. Like I said, nobody wants what they have to be taken away from them, but there is something to be said about, like, you can set up things so that they're available for everybody.
5: Do I want to give it my private? Of course I don't want to give it my private property. Are they going to reimburse me fairly? That would be helpful in making my choice.
6: I don't think that's a good idea. But I think the idea of rent stabilization, for example, is an excellent idea, where you limit the rate of increase in rent in order to help people stay in their homes.
1: All right. Now, this is the best answer coming up.
2: All right.
1: Ready?
2: All right.
1: Here we go.
7: I think that's a ridiculous idea. It's a fool's errand. The idea that somehow we're going to be better off if the government is in charge of allocating all resources, that sounds not in any way desirable.
1: I love the people. Whoa. If it's done in the democratic process, no. The government decides your property is needed.
2: Yeah.
1: They're not saying you get a democratic vote. The government decides your property is needed.
2: Right.
1: They're going to take your property. Would you be willing to do it?
2: Right. You know, and this is obviously the next step for those. We remember during the COVID years, there were some rank and file liberals that were saying, well, nobody should own my property, which translates into I can't afford my rent. And so what they were saying was no one should be able to evict me from where I live. You know, this and that was kind of the beginning of a new run of squatters. Not that squatters were brand new at that time, but there were people that just found a loophole and became squatters and were living in people's homes. I don't know how you let that go. If you're state legislators, I don't know how you let that go for 1 second. But this was this idea of being able to live rent-free. By the way, part of that came from the subprime mortgage mess. When people got into homes, and it was astounding how many people got into these homes with no down payment, and they got in there and then never made a payment and then were evicted. But the eviction process was taking so long that they went months and months and months and never made a house payment. And it was, you know, this is this mentality that somebody else should pay my, you know, because if we're talking like healthcare, when that comes up, well, nobody should make a dime off healthcare. We've actually had callers tell us that. Nobody should make a dime of profit. Well, no, nobody should make a dime of profit off of a shelter or food or water or transportation. Oh, wait, what are we looking at? Communism, yeah. Where you don't make anything, but nobody makes a profit, and I feel better about that when I have nothing and the government controls my entire life.
1: You know, we've talked about how people think. You know, whether they connect the dots, whether there's actually critical thinking, or whether their whole worldview is actually determined by a slogan,
2: yeah,
1: or a meme or a paragraph without any specifics, you know, in it at all,
2: right?
1: And you know, when I look at the left that hates private monopolies, that, you know, monopolies are, and everything out there is a monopoly. They don't even know how to explain it, but everything's a monopoly.
2: Right.
1: But when you have the clearest example of a human monopoly, which is the federal government, and not only does this monopoly have the ability to take your property through taxes, they have found the loophole, because you might say, yeah, but there's, you have representation in that government.
2: Mm.
1: But they found the loophole to go into massive debt,
2: yeah,
1: to tax people who aren't alive yet.
2: Right.
1: And the left views that as a positive thing.
2: Yeah.
1: And they believe that if they look at a big corporation, because remember, big corporations, if they have competition or not, the left views as a monopoly.
2: Yeah.
1: There's nothing that comes close to the ability of government to be a monopoly. Nothing.
2: Right.
1: There's nothing that comes close in our society. And yet they believe that that monopoly actually is the most efficient and productive way to allocate resources in a society. You cannot be a critical thinking person and actually say, look, I'm open to all ideas here. You know, what is a monopoly and why do I believe? Because you could ask me that. Why do I believe that the private sector works better? Competition.
2: Yeah. Right.
1: Competition that drives everything.
2: Right. It works better because of failure. The fear, right, of failure. If you're going to compete in the marketplace as a business, you're going to have to, you know, first of all, you're going to have to make sure you have inventory or be able to supply services, whatever it is going to be. But beyond that, you're going to have to know what your competition is doing at every single moment. Two prime examples are the two top retailers right now in America, Amazon and Walmart. And when you think about, Amazon started with a guy selling books in his garage, you know, and then all of a sudden he's competing on a legitimate level with Walmart. I don't know that anybody saw that coming. For years, Amazon didn't make a penny of profit. I don't know that anybody saw that, but Jeff Bezos had that vision and was able to leverage everything ultimately into a business that is now not just here domestically great or big. It's a global business, and Walmart is now trying to play his game on the e-commerce level. If you don't know competition, if you don't know your competition, what's out there, the marketplace, if you're not constantly aware of that, then you'll fail. That fear of failure and that competition is what works for the marketplace and works for the consumer.
1: So number one is competition. There's actually two here. Number one is competition. And number two is you are much more immediately accountable for the money that you spend than in government.
2: Oh, yeah.
1: You think about government, good God, Congress, Senate, all their pet projects that they want.
2: Right.
1: Are those projects? Is the government money, when a senator says, I'm bringing the bacon home, is that bacon the most efficient way to use taxpayer dollars? Or is it something that helps keep somebody reelected, and whether it actually works or not, whether the government spending actually works or not, doesn't matter. It's the fact that, you know, the TV stations will say, you know, the for example, when you look at, I'll give a perfect example. When you look at New York and Hochul and the legislature giving out $500 checks because they caused electricity prices to skyrocket through the roof, where electricity prices are double what they are in the state of Texas.
2: Yeah.
1: They caused it.
2: Right.
1: And then they come back and go, all right, let's give you $500, you know, before election time, because we caused this to happen.
2: Right.
1: Nothing like that can happen when you have competition and more accountability for the money that you spend in any type of human endeavor.
2: And make no mistake, from November 4th on, they don't care. There won't be any more checks until the next election cycle, maybe. But you're on your own. Now, this is all to, they know the mistakes they've made. All this is coming back on their internals, all of it. And they're seeing it. It's well, what do we do? Well, we'll just write people a check. It's the oldest game in politics.
1: When you see, and this is outside the business portion of it, but not necessarily, because they help destroy so many businesses. When you saw what happened during COVID, when they made these so many of these decisions without actually having the science behind it.
2: Right.
1: And then when the science started coming out, government, liberals especially, for their willing or their wanting to control, kept things going in our society that were absolutely unacceptable in the United States of America.
2: Yep. They ignored real information that was coming out so that they could maintain control of people and businesses. And this is something they've been trying to get control of. They saw COVID as the greatest opportunity for them to do that. They wanted to control language through social media. They were doing that for the longest time. Just go back and look at the Twitter files. And then ask Zuckerberg what they were doing over at Facebook during the 2020 election cycle. Look at all of these things that they wanted to control. COVID was the perfect opportunity because you couldn't see it. You didn't know it. Everybody was wearing masks. All of a sudden, the world looked very scary, and they loved that, except for the fact that they weren't wearing the masks. Why? Because, not because they were hypocrites. They didn't buy the science. The governor of California didn't buy the science. He didn't believe in it, but he knew he could control other people. And that was part of it, has been a part of the left, and they thought it was the perfect opportunity. And ultimately, thank God, it failed. But they still control people with fear. The world is ending. Climate change.
1: And the entity that does the most damage because of their monopoly status, and they're wanting power and control over your lives, has convinced the American public that that businesses involved in competition each and every day and much more accountable for the money that they spend are the reason that you have your problems today. Yeah. And they look at the public believing them and go, these people are a bunch of suckers.
2: Yeah.
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0: We are Red Eye Radio. He's Eric Carney, and I'm Gary McNamara. And you know, really, the incredible thing we've talked about. I know Jonathan Turley wrote about it also, but the new polls out there showing that support for K through 12 education, one of the lowest levels ever. People completely dissatisfied. School choice, they want it.
1: Yeah.
0: But you talk about a monopoly.
1: Mm-hmm.
0: You know, you talk about and the wanting for the monopoly and the Democratic Party pushing for it year after year after year after year. And now even in blue states, they're saying, well, wow, we've got to stop. Well, why do you think that happened? Why does anybody put an ounce of trust in a government monopoly and their belief that they have the ability to allocate resources better than the private market? There's no evidence to show that. It's exactly the reverse. Mm.
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1: Dangerous conditions. I'm Roxanne Evans. Hurricane Isaias made landfall as a Cat 2, bringing more than a foot of rain in Florida. As it marches farther inland, strong winds and heavy rain persist, leaving many without power. Fox Weather's Robert Ray in Destin, Florida.
2: It's really ramped up, and I got to tell you, the winds were just kicking, and we had a little lull, but hey, here we go again on cue with these heavy winds coming through here in Destin, and the rain as well. So you got to brace yourself. We are on high ground on the second floor of a parking garage. We started to feel some of that storm surge come in over the beach. We all had to retreat from that. A bunch of jellyfish actually got pushed up on the white sands of the beaches here in Destin.
1: Isaias has since weakened into a post-tropical cyclone. Florida Governor Ron DeSantis declared a state of emergency across 25 counties. Homeland Security Secretary Mark Wayne Mullen criticizing New York City's immigration policies following the ICE shooting of a Dominican man in the Bronx.
3: 28-year-old Oscar Belgal is in federal custody after being shot in the neck on Thursday by ICE agents who were trying to arrest him. Shortly after the incident, New York City Mayor Zoran Mamdani called for ICE to be abolished.
4: New York City will not stand by while ICE agents shoot New Yorkers.
3: Homeland Security Secretary Mark Wayne Mullen responded.
5: Well, Mayor, if you abolish ICE, who's going to take your criminals off the streets of your own town? Who's going to take the murderers and the thieves and the gangbangers?
3: Mullen says ICE agents did not know the man's 5-year-old son was in the vehicle when they opened fire. The child was unharmed. In New York City, Tanya J. Powers, Fox News.
1: Two powerful earthquakes rocked Panama Friday, sending residents to the streets. The first was a 7.7 magnitude. Several hours later, a 6.6 quake. 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
1: President Trump reportedly given more options for striking Iran, but says he chose not to for now. During a Columbus Day celebration at the White House, the president once again claiming that the war with Iran will be ending soon.
9: They have no military. They have no Navy. They have no Air Force. They have no anti-aircraft things. They have. We took out yesterday 28 million barrels. I think we took out more than we've ever taken out at any time, including before the war with the Hormuz Strait.
1: The president now says he does not plan on launching any new strikes on Iran before the midterm elections in November. The war started more than 7 months ago with little progress on a diplomatic solution as both sides remain far apart in their demands. The Pentagon announcing the firing squad execution of the man convicted of carrying out the Fort Hood shooting would be live streamed, but Vice President J.D. Vance suggested that may not be final.
10: I've seen his announcements. I don't know that that's actually going to happen. Let's sort of see what I think it's going to happen in December when he's executed. But what I try to remind people is, look, this is a guy who committed, in my view, the worst terrorist attack on American soil outside of 9/11.
1: Well, the Fort Hood shooting left 13 people dead and 32 injured at the Texas military base in 2009. And some Texas landowners in the Big Bend region of the state have managed to slow construction of President Trump's border wall down to a crawl. Many of them say the wall is a waste of money since there aren't many border crossings there. Others say the wall will do extensive environmental damage. They have been refusing to cooperate with government surveyors, protesting at county meetings, and gearing up for court battle.

0: The border wall was one of President Trump's signature infrastructure projects aimed at cutting illegal immigration. I'm Roxanne Evans, and this is Fox News.
1: This is Talk Money with Jim Shoemaker.
2: 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It's what we tell each other when someone's in the right place at the right time. But forecasting the future is hard. 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Part of our job as wealth managers is to show you why most times you don't have to interrupt the good that you already got going. 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Keep your emotions out of your investments. 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Put the TV on mute. It's not easy to do, but extremely essential. Keep your emotions in check, and your money will keep growing.
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3: Welcome, everyone. We are the Geek Patrol, and our microphones don't have a stun setting. I'm Joe Thorderson here with my buddy Brandon Olmstead and our pal Max over there behind the glass, and we've got a little bit of a mixed bag today.
4: Right.
3: In a good way. A little later in the show, we want to talk about this new upcoming, I guess it's stop motion, partly stop motion, partly animated, but Wildwood, which is... This I is call a it the palate Leica, cleanser. For,
4: it's the Leica method. I don't know what they do, but it's got its own soul.
3: Leica Studios, I'm becoming a big fan. I almost, Max, want to invest in Leica Studios, if you can, just as a moral position. I really like their mission, man.
5: That's the same thing that you said about Slate.
3: Yeah, the Slate cars. Have you seen those, Brandon? I'm becoming a big fan.
5: It's Lego. I think
3: companies that need to be supported, we should support them.
4: I agree.
5: It's Lego EV, and I love it.
3: Yeah. If we got time, I'd love to talk about a goofy movie that, Max, you're the one that got me to watch this, The Rock.
4: I am so shocked that you haven't seen it before, because that seems like it's such up your alley.
3: Nicolas Cage and Sean Connery. I'm like, whatever. Somehow I missed that one, but, But Max, you've got is this a book report?
5: This is a postmortem on a manga report that I did. So I recently decided, as a gift to myself and everything for my birthday, it's been a while back, to invest in Junji Ito's Frankenstein, which came out around 1994. And I gotta say, it's gotta be my favorite adaptation of Frankenstein in terms of faithfulness to the source material. Guillermo del Toro's is my favorite Frankenstein movie overall.
3: Oh yeah.
5: But he kind of captures the essence of certain core beats in the book, in the original Mary Shelley's book. But this one, I feel like, is like almost like beat for beat, very faithful to it. And where it does stray, I almost think it enhances the plot of the original. It kind of justifies or kind of, it kind of like ties up certain loose ends that aren't necessarily covered in the original. And so I want to give a little explanation about why this book even exists. It's funny because this was originally made as a companion piece in Japan to the... Do y'all remember the 1990s movie with, what was his name? Kenneth Branagh and Robert De Niro?
4: Oh, yeah.
5: That version of Frankenstein?
4: Yes. Mm-hmm.
5: So this was made to be a theatrical companion piece to this, and it actually turned out to be almost arguably better than the movie.
3: Well, it usually is. I mean, you know what I noticed, Max? You showed me the book. The artwork, I would actually say, is not simplistic, but it's simple. It's not complicated, but... To me, it makes it more effective.
5: And I think it almost makes it more horrifying, because the fact that it is simplistic and the fact that it is grounded, because in this manga, they actually do the creation scene right, because it's not this grandiose laboratory with an antenna on top that lightning strikes. Back in the book, it's just a guy creates a life in his German dormitory. And that's what's scary about it, because he made life in... And not only that, too, but back in the day, there was this concept like galvanic cells and everything, which is primitive electricity.
4: Right.
5: And the way that the creature is created is actually just through this thing called a galvanic cell being hooked up to his body. And so that's what's even creepier, is that life is at close at hand and everything for somebody as ambitious as Victor Frankenstein.
3: Yeah.
4: And honestly, I know you say that the art is simplistic, but they're just looking at the strokes, looking at the line work, looking at the shading. There is something that's genuinely genius about it because it will invoke something in you when you're looking at it. I was just flipping through the book with Max, and it's gorgeous.
3: Yeah,
4: I mean it is very simplistic, but it's inspiring.
3: Well, like okay, I mean I don't want to compare and contrast, but yeah. Like Jim Lee, if you're reading a Jim Lee comic book, there's like almost so much going on that you can't appreciate maybe what the central point is.
4: Right.
3: So like this, like one of them, Max, you showed me, it was basically how horrifying it was when this really creature is looking through a window.
5: Well, yeah.
3: That's what they focus on. It's a creature looking through a window. There's not 80 other things in the drawing. Cool. And it's like, that is a shocking and scary drawing.
4: And the one you showed me where Victor and the creature are meeting.
5: Yeah.
4: And the snow, you know, and the wind swept. And you can feel the motion in that picture that is literally just there because of the streaks going through the winds.
5: Exactly. And I kind of like that. I like the fact that it kind of makes ordinary moments extraordinary. Like there's a scene where the creature is sitting down in a small cabin with the old man. And right. I love that. And again, what I think when horror is done right, it's meant to feel like it could happen today, because that's what I liked about this book, is that I feel like it could have happened back realistically in the late 1700s, early 1800s. And what makes it even more horrifying is what this book boils down to is a story of parenthood gone wrong. And
3: he abandons the creature, right?
5: Yeah, essentially. And what I love about it is I love the fact that they also pay respect to the framing device. And that's the fact that he's telling his tale to a man in the Arctic Ocean. And they kept that element in this manga. And that's what makes it scary, too, because it's like, imagine a sailor coming back from his trip to the Arctic saying, oh, beware this possible creature that roams the icy seas and everything. Because in the manga, slight spoiler, it ends inconclusively. The creature kind of implies that he wants to kill himself after Victor dies. But the thing is the way that it ends is we don't know if he dies or if he still survived today. And that's what makes it scary, because it's like it ends with his moaning as the ship is slowly receding into the distance.
3: You know what you're making me think of? It seems like, okay, because we all love the Frankenstein movie, the one that came out on Netflix. And that is not a complicated movie to figure out. You're watching it and you can figure it out, and it's immersive. Maybe that's the idea. Sometimes simplicity, like they say, is the ultimate sophistication. It's just, I don't know. So this book just stuck to the fundamentals. And, you know, I don't know.
4: Yeah.
3: How do people get it, Max?
5: So look up Junji Ito.
3: You better spell it.
5: J-U-N-J-I, and then his last name, Ito, I-T-O, and then just look up Frankenstein. You're probably bound to find an English translation, unless you're pretentious like me and like to read the original Japanese.
3: Well, I don't know how many people are fluent in Japanese out, Max. You know, that is something, too. I mean,
4: it's amazing how many people within our audience and within our core community, they can.
3: Yeah. But, you know, we all love I'm sorry. In many ways, the Japanese storytellers do it better. And we're going to talk about how when we come back here on Geek Tank Radio.
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5: And welcome back to Geek Tank Radio, everybody. I'm Joe Thorderson here with my buddy Brandon Olmstead and our pal Max over there behind the glass. And if you're just tuning in, well, it's we are unapologetic in our love of manga and anime, and we've said it frequently, Max. We know what a fan you are of Japanese storytelling. In fact, you are fluent in Japanese. You love Japanese culture. And you just finished a book by Junji Ito. It's Frankenstein. It is the Frankenstein manga, and it sounds like it's one of the best in terms of staying true to the source material that we've heard of.
6: It didn't try to be its own thing. Like, it didn't try to have it. It didn't try to have it, its own, like, fingerprint. Like, Guillermo del Toro's Frankenstein was very much Guillermo del Toro's Frankenstein.
5: Right.
6: This is Junji Ito. He's lending his own artistic bend to being respectful to the source material rather than trying to make it his own.
5: Well, you told me something years ago about Japanese culture and Japanese customs that, to me, epitomize one of the reasons. Maybe it's a clue as to why they're so good at storytelling. You told me that if it's a business situation and you show up for a business meeting and you exchange business cards, you don't just say, "Here's my card, Brandon," and just go, "Oh, thanks," and stuff it in your pocket. You told me it's a little bit of a ceremony, isn't it?
6: It's ceremonial. There's a proper method of exchange and everything. There's a slight bow. The depth of the bow might depend upon, like, the hierarchy of, like, whether or not you're talking to a CEO and you're like a you're an underling and stuff like that. So there's just a level of intention, and it's the same thing with, like, the with regards to, like, the reverence and respect that they give to the tools that they use, because they're the means by which they sustain their livelihood. And so they inject that extra level of intention behind the little actions that they do.
5: But you also told me that part of that exchange is they look at the card and they comment about the artistic whatever of the card. They don't just say, you know, they might say, "Oh, I appreciate the syntax," or what. I'm just saying, it's pretty cool. Like a special moment that, to us, we just exchange cards. We don't even think about it.
7: I agree with you, but what it's reminding me of is the scene in American Psycho when Patrick Bateman is with his his cohorts in their company, and they're all, like, showing off their card, and you know, they're talking about the raised textures and the embossment of the, you know, the print and everything. And I'm going, like, so we took something that seems like a very honorable and respected tradition, and in America we turned it into something, you know, like, egotistical and narcissistic.
5: Yeah. So,
7: I think happens a lot.
5: But I think Japanese sensibilities are just different, Max. I
6: mean, well, it's because they also recognize, I think Brandon also put it well when we were off the air, like, they kind of see the Eastern culture kind of has, like, the default population kind of has, like, a general respect for the arts and everything in which, you know, like, all of a sudden they, you know, like, they want to add that extra level of oomph and intent behind their art because they already are so kind of cultured and sort of sensitive to artistic and transient things, because that's kind of a big thing in Japan, is they recognize the beauty of transient things. They literally have holidays off of work and everything so they could observe cherry blossoms, for goodness sake.
5: Yeah.
6: We don't have that in America.
5: They take the day off so everybody can go look at the cherry blossoms.
7: You don't have to go. I mean, I know that it's not the same, but it's part of the culture. You don't have to go to work on Pikachu Day. I'm not kidding. You know, Laura was telling us about that when she had gone to Japan to study geek culture.
5: Right.
7: Is when they do the Pikachu parade. You aren't expected to be at work. You aren't expected to do anything but go and immerse yourself in the culture.
5: Right.
6: It's the difference between living to work and working to live.
7: Yeah.
5: It's good stuff. So, and it shows in their art, in their storytelling, for sure. So,
7: yeah.
5: But yeah, get your hands on the Frankenstein manga. So, 1999, Junji Ito. Can you spell that?
6: J U N J I ITO.
5: And I think it was, what, 1999 this one came out?
6: I think it was 94, 93.
5: Okay, look it up. It's really good, folks. So, all right, well, speaking of things that are really good, let's shift gears, you guys. I came across a trailer. I'm always late to the party, Brandon. You know stuff way before. But there's a movie called Wildwood I just out of principle, I want to see this movie. It's going to be a stop motion. I guess you call it stop motion animation, but it's basically puppets, usually I'm not as big of a fan. Like a lot of the Tim Burton stuff, it has a real creepy, disjointed way that they move and things like that. But this one, I definitely want to see.
6: Brandon, Joe's being a little bit hypocritical here because he likes Laika and he doesn't like Tim Burton. But the thing is Laika did a thing with Tim Burton called Box Trolls.
7: That's true. And Box Trolls is one of the most profound ones they've done.
5: Yeah.
7: I mean, I love Coraline. I love Paranormal Norman. Kubo and the Two Strings is phenomenal. But there's something about Box Trolls that just kind of it turns everything on its head.
6: And it's kind of goofy, too.
7: Yeah, which you'd love, Joe.
5: Well, this Laika studio, L-A-I-K-A, I'm becoming a big fan just of the studio's philosophy. Okay, there's no AI here. These guys are all about going back to, this Wildwood movie, this is practical effect. These are actual puppets, and I hate to use the word puppet.
7: Well, because they're stop motion models.
5: Well, here's one thing. Here's just one detail. This just shows the integrity of this place. For one thing, they're having all sorts of footage of them making this. They want people to be aware this is made by people. This is not. And so what they did, though, is because one of the things about stop motion, maybe that turns me off, is there's this jerky kind of quality to it.
7: Yeah.
5: It's mostly because there's a certain amount of frames per second that they shoot. Let's just say it's 12 frames per second. I don't know what it actually is. Well, they're shooting Wildwood with double. Let's just say instead of 12, it's going to be 24. So it just looks smoother.
7: It adds a smoothness to it.
5: Right.
7: I believe they did the same thing with Missing Link. It's the only Laika film I have not seen yet.
5: Right.
7: Is Missing Link, but it looks awesome. I have no idea where it might be streaming, but it might be worth buying on from wherever.
5: But this is not a kids movie either. I mean, it's not. I suppose it might be for kids, but it's PG-13. It looks heavy. And it looks really intense.
6: Well, the soundtrack is gorgeous.
5: And the music is awesome.
7: The soundtrack's gorgeous. Gosh. And it's tragic.
5: And it might be a little dark, yeah.
7: Yeah, I mean, the queen loses her son.
5: Wait, don't give any spoilers, but I guess we see
7: that. It's right there
5: in the
7: trailer.
5: Okay, but it looks like this is what we need. This is the way I hope movies are going to go in the future. So we're going to continue to talk about it when we come back here on Geek Tank.
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2: U.S. Postal Service says the temporary holiday shipping price hikes will affect Priority Mail, Priority Mail Express, Ground Advantage, and Parcel Select shipments, noting most customers will experience single-digit to low double-digit percentage increases, with the steepest impacts likely relating to heavier packages traveling farther distances during the busy season. The rate changes will remain in place until January 17th.
1: This is News Talk 98.9.
3: I'm Deborah Valentine. Isaias, which made landfall Friday night as a Category 2 hurricane near Destin, Florida, is now downgraded to a post-tropical cyclone, according to the National Weather Service. Fox Weather's Robert Ray spoke with a Florida trooper as he encountered flooded and blocked roadways in Fort Walton Beach, Florida.
4: The recession is not happening as fast as they thought, so they're trying to pump water out of some of the areas so they get these roads open at daybreak.
3: Meanwhile, Hurricane Simon has gained strength and is now a Category 4 system. The National Hurricane Center says it's expected to make landfall early Sunday along Mexico's west and central coastline. A mass shooting in Erie, Pennsylvania Friday night. Police Chief Rich Flores says multiple people were found killed in and outside of a house, including the shooter. An investigation continues. 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
1: And welcome back to Geek Tank Radio, everybody. I'm Joe Thorderson here with my buddy Brandon Olmstead and our pal Max over there behind the glass. And I suppose what we're doing today is celebrating quality. Max kicked it off with his book report of the Frankenstein manga by Junji Ito, which he read in the original Japanese, I might add. So, which, Max, just a quick side note. Sometimes you tell me about the way Japanese words are translated, and honestly, Brandon, they sound cooler than the way they're translated. Like, he told me a Bible verse that came out of his Japanese Bible. I'm like, okay, that's way cooler than the one that I hear.
2: I mean, honestly, there's something about the Asian dialects, whether, you know, the various languages, whether, you know, it's, you know, Chinese or Korean or Chinese, Japanese, and the various different, you know, dialects within each country.
1: Yeah.
2: There's just something almost poetic in the way they say everything.
1: Right.
2: There's just that flow.
1: A little more powerful, too. Yeah. So, but then we were talking about this new movie, Wildwood, which is coming out, I believe, October 23rd. And it's not a movie I should be interested in at all, but I can't wait for this to come out. It's stop motion, which generally I'm not as big a fan of. But, man, it's, you know, we were talking about the level of quality that Leica Studios puts into their work and the integrity. There's no AI in this. This is real. And also, you know what I like about them is they say they're not interested in setting up franchises. It's right. Like, these are one-off stories. You're not going to have Wildwood 2 or anything, I love that.
3: The way I described it to Joe off the air was, it's Francis Ford Coppola without the pretension.
2: Which, that nails it perfectly.
1: Is it? Because, I mean,
2: Scorsese he's without the cynicism.
1: He's made some duds, though. I hate to say it. But
3: who, Coppola?
1: Yeah. What was that movie he made a few years ago?
3: Oh, with Megalopolis.
2: Megalopolis. Yeah. His.
1: They said don't.
2: His almost $1 billion.
1: Right.
2: You know, a passion project that bombed so harshly.
3: I do think
1: nobody told him no to anything. They just said, yeah, go ahead.
3: The thing is, though, is when he does a good job, he does a good job. Because I think the 1990, I can't remember which one, Dracula that he did merits almost a whole episode of discussion in terms of the quality and the artistic integrity, because he didn't use any practical effects. He filmed it as if it was filmed in 1897.
1: Well, that's a good point. I mean, I got to give him credit on that, too. And he did make The Godfather, and The Outsiders was still...
2: But he also did The Godfather 3.
1: Yeah. Okay, but we're talking about Wildwood. But Max, I'm curious, too, because you're going to see this movie, and you've become intrigued too. But what hit you about that trailer?
3: I think it had to do with the fact that it didn't really tell. I like the fact that the trailer didn't really tell you much. It kind of harkened back to the way trailers should be, to where it's not like, okay, you can figure out the plot of the movie just by watching the trailer. It gets boring and predictable. Like, that's what I liked about trailers back in ye old days, where it's like you could watch it and it gives you just enough to be excited but not enough to reveal the plot.
1: Yeah. Okay, well, I mean, the trailer, and apparently, Brandon, this trailer's got like 90 million views. What does that tell us? Because you're the one that follows these statistics, right, about that stuff. Because traditionally, I did watch a video that said the most any stop motion movie ever made was Chicken Run, and I think it made like 250 million or something, which isn't bad, but that's not runaway success.
2: Well, no.
1: But they didn't have the viewership that some of these trailers have.
2: Well, it's true. And the thing about trailers is that it can be misleading.
1: Okay.
2: But what it shows when you've got that many views, it means that based on people who've enjoyed the trailer or shared the trailer, liked it, commented, whatever, the algorithm is pushing it out to more people because of the fact that once you start showing support for something, you know, you hear everybody on their YouTube videos, you know, don't forget to hit like and subscribe and comment down below. It helps the channel. That's true. It helps to push that out. And what it shows is that every time this gets pushed out a little more into the algorithm and people see it, they comment, they like the trailer, they share the trailer. It's something that is resonating with the general audience. And that just shows that you're going to, I mean, it'll, you know, affect ticket sales. It'll affect whether or not theaters themselves book it into auditoriums. And right now, it's looking good for Wildwood.
1: I, I mean, I hope so, because this is the way we change things. We vote with our dollars. Right. Like I said, I mean, I feel just out of principle, I want to go see this movie because I'm like, okay, we've been asking for this type of movie making. Well, the only way to make it keep happening is if you go buy a ticket.
2: Right, so, if you support it.
1: Yeah. But I love the music in this thing. This is one of those where I kind of went down the rabbit hole where I Googled. Now, I couldn't find the actual soundtrack, though.
2: Right.
1: I mean, the movie soundtrack.
2: Because the actual soundtrack doesn't exist yet.
1: Oh, okay. Well, there was music associated with it. Right. Like, I was discovering all these bands. I'm like, wow, these guys are great.
2: Like, you know, I think it's the second trailer that uses Tommy Profit and Flory's version of Avicii's Wake Me Up,
1: yeah,
2: which in and of itself is an amazing song, you know, when Avicii did it. But if you ever heard the Tommy Profit version, it is haunting.
1: It
2: is probably one of my favorite, you know, covers of all time.
3: Kind of like the version of, I can't remember the name of that song, Do You Realize, from the Clayface trailer, how it became much more haunting when you just slowed it down.
2: Yeah.
1: Right.
3: But
1: it's
3: interesting, I kind of like the general sound of modern times with regards to music, because it's almost electric, futuristic, and semi-bardic.
1: Yeah, it is. It's kind of what's the word? Ethereal. It's just
2: it's true. There's been a renaissance in music, and I hate having to do it, but I've got to credit AI a little bit.
1: Uh-oh.
2: Because people started doing AI transfers on music, and then other people go, you know what? I can do this traditionally and make it sound even better.
1: Yeah.
2: Which has inspired them to do these things, like these very bardic versions of songs we've already known, Irish folk song versions, just slam poetry versions. But they're doing it on their own without the help of the AI tools, which really it makes me happy.
3: Yeah. Case in point, there is a great version of Depeche Mode's Personal Jesus that was slowed down and played to acoustic guitar for this Frank Miller documentary that I absolutely adore.
1: Oh, yeah. Yeah, there you go. So, well, hey, you know, so artistic integrity is out there and it's worthy of celebration. So, folks, get out there and check out the Wildwood trailer and join us October 23rd for the release of the movie. All right, when we come back, we're going to talk about, I don't know if this movie's at the polar opposite, but we're going to talk about the Rock.
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1: And welcome back to Geek Tank Radio, everybody. I'm Joe Thorderson here with my buddy Brandon Olmstead and our pal Max over there behind the glass. And we've been talking all day about, we've been talking about artistic integrity and, the quality of Japanese storytelling and manga and anime and things like that. And then, of course, we discuss Wildwood, which is coming up, and it's a movie we're all very excited about, and it's a good direction for movie making. And we thought, let's close out, though, with I don't know. I shouldn't make fun of this movie because it was one of my favorite movies I've seen in a long time, Max. But you convinced me to watch The Rock with Nicolas Cage and Sean Connery from 1996.
2: And be it noted, it's important to know that it was a Michael Bay movie.
1: Right. If you couldn't figure it out, Brandon, watching this movie, but it was funny because, boy, it's a real slice of life. It really looks like it's from 1996. I didn't see any CGI or any... Well, maybe there was a little CGI, but it was basically practical effects, lots of explosions, over-the-top performances
2: and yeah. skin melting off. We got to have a little body horror,
1: right? But it was so fun, and I almost was laughing my head off at this one chase scene through San Francisco. I almost hyperventilated doing that, but it's a it's a fun movie.
3: You bring together Nicolas Cage and Michael Bay, and I'm surprised that Sean Connery was willing to do it.
1: Well, he saves that movie because honestly, Max, I know how much you love Nicolas Cage, but this is younger Nicolas Cage, and I'm sorry, that was some pretty bad acting.
2: He acts the way a scene feels. That's the way that I put it. Because
1: is it even acting though?
3: How many times do I have to explain to you, Joe? Nicolas Cage doesn't act. Nicolas Cage takes on his character as what would Nicolas Cage do if he had that job? It's like it doesn't matter if it's National Treasure or Willy's Wonderland or Mandy. Nick Cage just takes on that job. You see the Sorcerer's Apprentice, you're not seeing him as that character. You're seeing about what would happen if you gave Nick Cage magic.
1: Yeah, but he was good in Spider-Noir. Like, he delivered there.
3: But at the same time, it was literally what would happen if Nick Cage got bit by a radioactive spider.
2: Like his interpretive dance scene in the hallway,
1: yeah.
2: Like with the spider dance, but it's like, in terms of people who never really delivered any dud roles, even in a goofy movie like this, I still got to give a proper salute to Ed Harris. Because he was a convincing antagonist because it's like he wanted the best for his men. He wanted them to be recognized, even though he got slighted by his government, surprise, surprise. And it's like he wanted retribution for his men. He wanted his men to have money and everything and to be remembered as the heroes that they were.
1: Well, that's what I found interesting because I'm like, okay, the premise, Brandon, is actually a little... We know one thing about Michael Bay. He's a big supporter of the military. Right. He's always been that way. He's very patriotic. But it's a little complicated here because actually, in terms of his mission, you're actually on Ed Harris's side. I mean, basically what it is he's a well-decorated general and he runs these covert ops that have basically helped secure the security of the United States, but it's such secret operations that the soldiers don't get recognized. They're basically, they don't get any pensions. They don't get whatever if they die in action. And he wanted to correct that, but he wanted to correct that by dropping a bomb on San Francisco right. That would melt everybody's skin. Gas attack or whatever. So.
3: I don't want to say that, sarin gas attacks are the way to go to get recognition.
1: Yeah.
3: I mean, it does get you recognition, but there is a point in any man's life where he's pushed to the brink where he's willing to do something that would actually be out of character, but also supports character. And that's kind of what Ed Harris's character does there.
1: But you
3: understand why he's doing it, even while you're saying, don't do it.
2: And the funny thing is he has a redemption at the end. He's like, what have I done?
1: Right.
2: Because his men end up being disreputable. They don't end up having the same level of integrity that he has, and he literally ends up like am I dying for his integrity.
1: Well, that was the thing I thought was interesting, because this is kind of just a fun action movie, but at the heart of it, you're like, okay, wait a minute. There was a scene where soldiers are basically, you know, they're all dedicated American soldiers, and they're facing off against each other, and they all actually even agree on the premise of Ed Harris's thing, but that was kind of hard to watch, honestly, Max.
2: Oh, like, the scene where they're in the restroom and everything, yeah. And it's like they're at the high ground, and it's like we're all brothers here and everything, and it's like we don't want to have to do this,
1: right? And they were all just following orders and things like that. So it's interesting how many layers that Michael Bay is capable of throwing in. But Max, that chase scene through San Francisco was just about as, I mean, that was the goofiest thing I've ever seen. How does an electric trolley explode?
2: Exactly.
3: Okay.
1: And so, burst into flames.
3: So what we're going to call that is Simpsons dynamics?
1: That's what it was like. It's like it came to it hit something, yeah. And then just this huge explosion.
3: Yeah, because you know, Springfield's the only place where if you hit a fire hydrant, fire comes out of it.
1: Right, right. And then they had every cliche in the book. They're chasing. It's this big, intense chase scene. And there's literally a little old lady crossing the street that they had to avoid.
2: Men in wheelchairs.
1: Wasn't there some kid with a dog?
2: And what are you doing in San Francisco walking around with your dog at that elevation?
1: But, I got to say, Max, I was not disappointed. It was, but I don't know if it was meant to be a comedy, because to me, it was just funny.
3: I think what's great about The Rock is it takes itself way too seriously and therefore creates the comedy where there wasn't originally. But, I mean, you look at that cast.
1: You know,
3: like we said, Sean Connery and Ed Harris and Nicolas Cage, David Morse, Bokeem Woodbine, Tony Todd. There's just
1: Michael Bean's pretty creepy.
3: In it. I mean, it's like,
1: but
3: you know, John C. McGinley, William Force. I don't even have to look at the list. I just have to keep remembering bad quips.
1: Yeah.
3: By military personnel.
1: But Sean Connery and Ed Harris to me are they could read the phone book and they're interesting. But I would say, folks, get out there if you haven't seen The Rock. If you want a good laugh. There's a little bit of I don't know that I watch it with your 10-year-old, but, you know, it's a fun movie. Right.
2: And happy 30th birthday to The Rock.
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1: The county just to the west of us, as well as where we are in Santa Rosa County, really is seeing the highest numbers of outages in the state. Emergency management officials tell us there's around 50 roads countywide that are closed off right now, and that's because of just how many power lines and trees came down during this storm.
2: Fox Weather's Asher Red is in Birmingham, Alabama.
3: Wind gusts up to 30 miles an hour, sustained winds of 20 miles an hour. And that number has been trending upwards for the past few hours now. And it will continue to trend upwards till about 4 a.m. to 8 a.m. Central Time. And at about that time, we'll start to see those gusts top out between 40 and 60 miles an hour. Now, that is plenty of speed to knock down trees and cause those long-term power outages. About 300,000 people across the state of Alabama are without power right now. Most of it is contained to the bottom half of the state.
2: After Alabama, Isaias is forecast to impact the Tennessee Valley. Florida's Governor Ron DeSantis declared a state of emergency across 25 counties, mobilizing emergency response personnel and issuing mandatory evacuation orders ahead of Isaias. 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
2: Simon has strengthened to a Category 4 hurricane. According to the National Hurricane Center, it's expected to make landfall along Mexico's west central coast early Sunday. Multiple people are dead following a mass shooting at a house in Erie, Pennsylvania Friday evening. Erie's police chief is Rick Laura.
7: Our hearts are with the victims, their families, and everyone affected by this tragedy. There are no words that can be adequately express the magnitude of the loss of life here.
2: Chief Laura says the suspected shooter is dead from a self-inflicted gunshot wound. The investigation is ongoing. A motive is unclear. Data centers and artificial intelligence are a big focus of swing state campaigns ahead of the midterms, especially in Ohio.
8: Before the Senate left to campaign for midterms, they voted against the Ratepayer Protection Act, which would have required states to consider requiring tech companies to pay for their own grid upgrades in order to power data centers. It was authored by Ohio Republican Senator John Husted, who told the Fox News Rundown podcast,
9: Chuck Schumer didn't want Republicans and certainly didn't want me to solve an affordability problem right before the election.
8: Democrats complained it was voluntary for states and had no teeth.
9: 24 states have already taken action on this, so we didn't want to reverse and like put one size fits all federal solution in for the states that had already done it.
8: The Ratepayer Protection Act passed the House 417-3. Jessica Rosenthal, Fox News.
2: Russian strikes killed at least 8 people in Ukraine's Zaporizhia region, officials said Saturday, a day after U.S. President Trump announced a deal to buy Russian diesel that Kyiv warned would help bankroll Moscow's war in Ukraine. 3 children were among the 8 people killed. 2 powerful 7.7 and 6.6 magnitude earthquakes in a series of aftershocks roiled southern Panama Friday afternoon, collapsing buildings near the epicenter and prompting evacuations. Panama's president reported no deaths, however, cautioned that could change. I'm Deborah Valentine. This is Fox News.
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1: How did I lose weight? 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I did. I love this stuff. 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
3: Saturday, October 10th, 2026. I'm Jessica Rosenthal. Data center drama has become a focal point in many midterm races, especially in Ohio, where the Republican Senate nominee tried to get new legislation through, but it was blocked by Senate Democrats.
4: Democrats want to talk about affordability, but when given the chance, they don't want to do anything about it. They would rather have a block a political victory than give the American people a victory.
3: And how do voters in Maine feel after not one, but two Senate debates this past week between Republican Susan Collins and Democrat Troy Jackson?
5: The choice that Mainers have been given is Troy Jackson saying, I'll vote for Medicare for all, versus Susan Collins that says, hey, I'm doing all I can.
3: This is the Fox News Rundown from Washington. One of the last items senators considered before heading out to campaign for midterms was the Ratepayer Protection Act proposed by Ohio Senator John Husted. It would have required states to consider requiring big tech companies to pay for new power generation, transmission, and distribution grid upgrades for data centers. It has become a focal point in this Senate race. Husted's opponent, former Democratic Senator Sherrod Brown, has been critical of Husted on this issue, telling a town hall event recently.
6: What happened? John Husted got $2.5 billion in tax breaks for these data centers. They gobble up our land. They swallow up our water. They pollute, particularly noise pollution, if you live near one.
3: The National Republican Senatorial Committee issued a memo in August calling data centers a sleeper issue for the entire cycle, writing that if voters' perceptions of data centers aren't fixed quickly, the campaign against them will expand far beyond Ohio. Fox News polling from mid-September found 71% oppose a data center being built in their area. 52% are in favor of data centers being built in more remote areas. So the House overwhelmingly passed this Ratepayer Protection Act, but it failed in the Senate, prompting Fox's chief congressional correspondent Chad Pergram to ask this of the Senate Minority Leader Chuck Schumer.
7: Was this blocked in the Senate last week by Democrats as an effort to prevent Senator Husted from having a win in his competitive race?
8: Senator Husted's bill is a fraud.
3: Virginia Democratic Senator Tim Kaine told reporters before the vote.
9: It doesn't go anywhere. It's completely voluntary. And so everything in that bill can already be done by a state regulator or can already be done by a data center developer. And the bill requires nothing of them.
3: But North Carolina Republican Senator Tom Tillis argued it struck the right balance.
10: It doesn't have any federal overreach of state policy. It's really just setting the tone for what states should do to manage the demand for data centers. So that's one classic example to where they've become so partisan they can't even agree on what it's effectively a resolution recognizing motherhood and apple pie.
3: Senators could revisit the legislation after midterms.
4: Seems like a no-brainer in this culture and time. We listen to the voters, Democrats and Republicans do. They want this kind of stuff.
3: Ohio Republican Senator John Husted.
4: 93% of the people in America strongly support it. So, and it got through the House 417-3. 206 Democrats voted for it. Every Democrat in the Ohio delegation voted for it. And we get it over to the Senate, and all they have to do, all the Democrats have to do is not block it. They don't even have to vote for it, but they block it. Most of them don't vote for it, and it's defeated. And why? Because Chuck Schumer didn't want Republicans and certainly didn't want me to solve an affordability problem right before the election, which is front and center in the conversation right now, and this is the deal. Democrats want to talk about affordability, but when given the chance, they don't want to do anything about it. They would rather have a block a political victory than give the American people a victory.
3: Why was it optional? I know Senator Tom Tillis was arguing, in fact, that making it optional was actually a good thing, and it made it palatable to really almost everybody in the House. What did you make of that argument, though, that it shouldn't be optional?
4: Well, first of all, they don't have any legislation that passed the House or the Senate. They don't even have a co-sponsor for legislation that does what they're talking about. Why? Because states are in charge of the grids. States are in charge of their own utility rates. And 24 states have already taken action on this. So we didn't want to reverse and like put one size fits all federal solution in for the states that had already done it. We wanted the other 26 states to take action. And this provision would require them to take action. And this is why it matters more on electricity than everything else, because we're on grids. Like, there's 13 states that are involved in the grid that Ohio's on. Every state's part of a regional transmission authority. And so if you don't get the other states to act, then your state does the right thing, and that may help you a little bit, but you're all pulling from the same generation grid. And so that's why we had to get the other states to act. And if it was good enough, think about this. If 417 people in the House, Hakeem Jeffries and Mike Johnson voted for it, AOC and Jim Jordan voted for it. So think about it. Everybody thought it was a good idea, but Chuck Schumer didn't want Republicans to get a win on affordability before the election and address an issue that the American people were asking us to address. And so I'll keep fighting for it. But it's a glaring example about how obstructionist Democrats are on things that are widely popular. You take that, you take photo ID. They just want to block it all because they just don't want Republicans to get a win.
3: I wonder if on the Ratepayer Protection Act, if it's already too late because of that National Republican Senatorial Committee memo that went out. And it said, as you know, your race is ground zero for this debate over data centers. And if you lose, it would be a big sign. What did you think when you saw that memo? Like, geez, no pressure.
4: I think they were trying to wake people up with it to be out there and respond. But I already was responding on it. I was at the White House, you know, at least 6 months ago with the president when he signed the memorandum of understanding to force the data centers through executive order to do this. But it needed teeth. It needs more. It needs a law. Executive order isn't enough. So I took the very things that everybody had already signed off on, turned it into a piece of legislation, got a co-sponsor or got another House elite sponsor on it to get it done. Because, like, look, Democrats wanted to blame Republicans for this. I don't understand how it's a Republican or a Democrat issue. It's a local issue. If a local community wants a data center, great. If they don't want a data center, then that's fine too. But the electric piece is the one piece that affects people beyond just that local community. And that's why I picked that to focus on. And it was being responsive to people. But I can tell you, as I'm out across Ohio, they know now. Like, people know, they're like, they don't really, like, they're confused about the issue. And now they know that, well, John Husted tried to do something about this and the Democrats stopped him. That just shows the voters of Ohio that the Democrats aren't serious about addressing the issue.
3: Your opponent, Sherrod Brown, recently said in a campaign stop, he said that you, Senator Husted, you asked data center and crypto bros to come in and bail you out. I think that's the reference to the Fair Shake Group, their efforts to spend money on this race. And he said that you should listen to the people, end the war in Iran, and end the tariffs. There's a lot happening there in that what was a brief soundbite, but how do you respond to all that?
4: Well, he's flailing and he's desperate because he spent over 50 years in office and has. I do this when I go out and I talk to voters. I'm like, Sherrod Brown been in office since 1975. Can you name one thing he's actually done to make your life better? And it's always greeted with silence, except occasionally someone says, yes, he lost 2 years ago. And so that made my life better. But this is a guy who's been in office since 1975, was in Washington for 32 years. He is the system. The system that he criticizes, he created. He voted for the Unaffordable Care Act that drove up your insurance bills, your health insurance costs. He voted with the radical environmentalists to close down 23 power plants in Ohio, which eliminated the supply to meet the demand that we need to build more factories and lower electric rates. He was the open border guy who welcomed people to illegally come in this country, supported sanctuary cities and sanctuary states, gave COVID checks, Social Security money, free health care to people who are in the country illegally. What he's trying to cover up for is that he seems to care more about people who are illegally in this country than he does for American citizens. I don't understand that rationale. And he's failed. He has a long record of failure. And so the only thing he can do after 50 years is attack me because he has nothing to demonstrate. Think how pathetic that is, that you were in office for 50 years and he can't talk about one single thing that he has done to make the lives of Ohioans better. It's kind of sad.
3: Okay, so what are you telling people that you have done? We know your Senate career has been brief, but you previous to that had a political career, a state career in Ohio. What are you telling people you've done?
4: Yeah, absolutely. Well, as soon as I got to the U.S. Senate, we passed the Working Family Tax Cut Plan, no tax on tips, overtime, and Social Security so that people could keep more of what they earn to spend and save on their priorities, including the $2,200 per child tax credit that helps working families in our state a lot. Here's the other thing, though. When I was in state government, Ohio was a dying state when I got to the legislature. And over the course of time, we did tax reform, cutting the top income tax rate from 7.25% to 2.75%, eliminated the death tax, reformed the business tax code, investing in career tech education, and took Ohio from the 37th worst state to do business to CNBC just rated us the number one state to do business. And in Ohio today, it was announced last week that Ohio has more jobs than we've ever had in the history of our state and the lowest unemployment rate in the history of our state, 3.3%. And I was central to all the policies that led to that change in Ohio. And people in Ohio know that because I grew up at a time in Ohio where the factory my dad worked at closed. My family had to leave Ohio because there wasn't any place to go to work. The unemployment rate was 8-9%. And people here know that I've been fighting for their jobs to help their kids get a better education. Another thing that I did is I literally authored and passed the Ed Choice Scholarship in Ohio in 2005 when I was Speaker of the House. That created a statewide voucher program. Started out with 4,000 students. Now it's over 180,000 students in the state of Ohio that get to go to a school of their choice or using that voucher to go to a school of their choice that's consistent with the values, the educational goals, and what their family wants. So I could go on. I love to talk about the things I've accomplished. He would just wants to talk about the things that are wrong with the world. I'm talking about the things I'm doing to make it right.
3: All right. Senator John Houston of Ohio, thank you so much for your time.
4: Great. Thank you very much.
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Here's a look inside the Beltway. I'm Jeff Manasso. The Trump administration asking an appeals court to give the green light to strip billions of dollars in federal funding to Harvard. Judges of the First Circuit Court of Appeals in Boston are considering whether to allow the Trump administration to freeze or eliminate about $2 billion in grants awarded to the university. The lower court judge blocked the move last year, calling the administration's claim of anti-Semitism on campus a smokescreen for a targeted ideologically motivated assault on premier universities. Before stripping the funding, the administration sent Harvard a list of 10 demands, including ending diversity, equity, and inclusion programs. A recent poll finds that President Trump's immigration enforcement is splitting rural voters ahead of the midterms. An Associated Press survey of more than 2,000 rural voters finds about a third say the Trump administration's immigration enforcement has been positive, while another third says they've been negative. The remaining 3 in 10 told pollsters it had no effect. Immigration also ranks lower on voters' priority list than the cost of living, fraud in government programs, and health care costs. Only 4 in 10 rural voters say the president has gone too far in restricting legal immigration or deporting those in the country illegally. For the Fox News Rundown, I'm Jeff Manasso.

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0: The Hammer Alley Podcast, an 80s flashback mockumentary. How did they go from top of the rock to rock bottom?
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0: I'm Chad Pergram with the Speaker's Lobby.
1: The home of where the wind comes sweeping down the plain.
0: There's a lot of consternation between Republican Oklahoma Congressman Kevin Hern, who's running for Senate, and appointed GOP Oklahoma Senator Alan Armstrong. Hern is widely expected to win. Now he wants to be sworn into the Senate just after the election in November. And Armstrong wants to stay until the new Congress begins in early January. Hern argues that state law says the Senate should swear in the winner as soon as the election is certified. 32 years ago, the Senate swore in GOP Oklahoma Senator Jim Inhofe after he won a special election to take the seat. That gave Inhofe an advantage over other senators elected in the fall of 1994. They didn't take office until January 1995. But since Inhofe became a senator in late 1994, he had seniority. The same would happen with Hern or whoever wins the Oklahoma seat in November. With the Speaker's Lobby, Chad Pergram, Fox News.

0: Fox News power rankings show 8 Senate battleground races, including Maine, where a polling average gives the edge to the Democratic candidate, Troy Jackson, over the incumbent, Republican Susan Collins, but only by about 3 points. This past week, the candidates had not one, but 2 debates. The first on WGME-TV in Portland on October 6th. Jackson had this moment where Collins defended her efforts to get President Trump to relax some of the Canadian tariffs.
1: Troy mocked it, but I was successful in getting concrete, pulp, and road salt removed from the tariff list.
2: I didn't mock the fact that she got road salt back. I mocked the fact that what about everything else? I mean, we can't eat road salt.
0: And Collins had this moment with Jackson, who was a longtime president of the state Senate after he criticized Medicaid reimbursement rates and pinned that on her and federal lawmakers.
1: Medicaid rates are set by the state. They are not set by the federal government. Mm-hmm. Medicare rates are set by the federal government. So it is Augusta that is responsible for the inadequate reimbursements under the Medicaid program.
0: Everything from gas prices to Iran, immigration to Social Security, and of course, President Trump and socialism were topics of debate.
3: I think regardless of who they ultimately vote for, affordability is top of mind.
0: Professor Nick Jacobs is a political science professor at Colby College in Maine and co-author of the book The Rural Voter, The Politics of Place and the Disuniting of America.
3: That's why both candidates are talking about affordability, the increased cost of living. All of these issues with affordability that we're seeing nationwide are hitting Mainers harder. I just filled up my oil tank. I almost sent the oil man away. The price of oil is so expensive. We're entering heating season here in Maine. It is the absolute thing that is on everybody's mind. Collins voters, though, are putting the blame on Augusta. And the fact that Maine, while affordability is a national issue, Maine seems particularly bad in comparison to the rest of the country. You saw Susan Collins in her debate with Troy make that claim. Troy Jackson is taking the reverse. He's also talking affordability, but it's all Donald Trump's fault. And Mainers are ultimately going to have to choose between those two stories.
0: Okay, let's bring in Professor Daniel Shea, also a professor of government at Colby College and co-author of the book, The Rural Voter. What are you noting? Are you noting the same things? Do you see anything else that you're flagging?
4: Well, I think Nick hit it on the head. It is about affordability. Heating season, it's going to be a tough hit. I would add to that, though, that since COVID, housing prices have really spiked in Maine. I think they've grown nearly as much as any other state, right up at the top, upwards of 80 to 100% growth in housing costs. Again, since COVID, there's a worry that young people can't afford a home. I've got 3 young kids, 3 sort of post-college age kids that are worried about being able to afford to live in Maine. They love the state, but it's gotten really expensive. So I think Nick's right, and that's tied, of course, to the war in Iran. It's tied to the tariffs. Tariffs become a really big issue. Mainers have it tough these days, like voters across the country, but I think it might be a particularly sharp here in a cold weather state.
0: I was reading Maine relies on home heating oil more than any other state. Voting just as the weather turns colder certainly seems significant. How much does that historically affect voters, those types of prices?
3: You're absolutely right. Maine is also, I think, the only state in which a majority of our residents heat our homes with wood stoves and other things. So it plays out particularly in some really interesting ways here in Maine, too, because a lot of our heating oil comes from Canada. And so when Dan is talking about tariffs and the new development of tariffs, all of that matters not just for consumer goods that people nationwide are buying, but for energy as well. During the COVID-19 pandemic, we actually had difficulty getting tanker ships up here. And we had to, Susan Collins actually had to plead with the Biden administration for some regulatory changes to get tanker ships that were piloted by foreign vessels to deliver oil. And New England's energy grid is actually predominantly natural gas focused. And so when the war in Ukraine spiked, the natural gas prices went through the roof, and that's why we've seen. So, I mean, just sort of getting back to the question, it always matters, right? Prices, affordability, right? The question you want to ask every voter is, are you better off now than you were 4 years ago or 6 years ago when you last voted for Susan? The thing I'd add is that while a lot of new developments have affected prices here in Maine, this is a very long-standing development in this state where the prices have been going up, especially with electricity, especially with heating oil, for years. And there's been some patchwork policies that have come out at the federal level, like that regulatory waiver, and at the state level, Janet Mills was signing, quote, affordability checks, but Mainers are hurting.
0: Let's talk about the debates. We've had two this past week. Professor Shea, tell me about some of the moments that may have caught voters. I want to start with Senator Collins saying, for example, that what, you know, she listed what she got off the Canadian tariff list, and she mentioned a few items, including road salt. And Troy Jackson came back and said, well, you can't eat road salt. There was another moment. She said she has had a time without health care, and it was for 1 year in 94 while running for governor. Did those catch you? I know they caught social media, but were those significant?
4: Yeah, I think I would summarize those points as contrasts in style, really. I mean, contrasts in focus. While the senator is trying to keep this race local, what she's done, what she's brought back, Troy Jackson keeps bringing back national issues, keeps bringing back Donald Trump. Senator is pushing her expertise, while long questions or long answers about her expertise, while Jackson's trying to just cut to the quick with sort of gut feeling responses. The senator is playing up what she knows, and that is federal policy and appropriations. And Jackson, to his credit, is trying to keep it simple. I think it's fascinating the way Susan, while she is filling up every second of her response time, Jackson's not. He's cutting to the quick. He's saying things really sort of from his gut. And I think it's a contrast in style. I actually think it might be helping Jackson.
0: Professor Jacobs, when Troy Jackson accused Senator Collins of hurting Maine with Medicaid reimbursement rates, and Collins had to remind him, a former state Senate president, that no state lawmakers, Augusta, sets those reimbursement rates, she tried to paint him as someone who may have served in office but hasn't understood how it all worked. How did that resonate?
3: I mean, you could call it style. You could also call it just depth of knowledge. And do you really know the job you're applying for? I mean, that cuts both ways. I think there's some obvious signs in their responses that Jackson, you know, that Susan Collins, in a way, knows her job too well. And if you know as much as she does, you give her the credit, because she knows she can't lower tariffs on certain commodities. She knows where there's room to negotiate and bargain, and she delivers on those things. She knows the ins and outs of intergovernmental policy and can say, "This my committee doesn't have jurisdiction on that. That's a state thing." Does Jackson follow that? I'm sure you could get him in a room and slow him down, and like he's knowledgeable. He was our Senate president. But certainly on the debate stage, it comes across as two different candidates with wildly different depth of knowledge and experience over policy. And I think, again, it depends on if voters are going to, the risk is that they look at Susan and say, you know too much, you've been there too long, as right. much as say, you're the expert, we should return you to D.C.
4: I think it's interesting to me how he reminds voters that she's chair of appropriations. That's sort of a surprise to me. It's such an important position. And he reminds people over and over, you're the chair of appropriation. You're the chair of I've been thinking, why is he doing that? I think it's what Nick was getting at. And that is that you know the system. You've been there for an awful long time, and you're the head of one of the most important committees, and things are still worse in Maine. I think he's trying to, next point's well taken. But look, you know this job very well, Senator Collins, and things are still worse in Maine.
0: Corporate and big donor money has been a critical theme in a lot of races. Troy Jackson sort of did what Abdul El-Sayed in Michigan did, and that was to say, look, I can't help that a PAC or a committee that helps me takes money from corporations. I don't take from them directly. But if I work with Chuck Schumer's PAC in El-Sayed's case, or if I work with the Maine Senate you know, Democratic leadership pack. I don't set the rules. Is this sort of insistence like, well, I don't take from corporations directly? Do voters see that? Do they care about that?
3: I think on that level of detail and scrutiny, it's not going to move the needle on your average voter. Campaign finance is a morass to begin with for any of us that follow politics closely. But I will say this. I think with these debates, all I've been watching for is where's the gaffe? Where's the 10 seconds or the 5 seconds that makes mm-hmm. it to the ad that we're going to watch ad nauseum from now until Election Day? And she might have gotten one on Jackson and this leadership fund that he oversaw. He was directing, and had lots of corporate money. And you can't avoid corporate money, nor can you avoid billionaire donations that get funneled through dark super PACs that support these people. But he pled ignorance in a way that just made him look ignorant. And I think maybe she got her soundbite on him on that particular point.
0: Professor Shea, weigh in here. I want to ask about Medicaid briefly. We know Republicans are insisting that they reformed Medicaid last year with added requirements. But this has already resulted in hospitals anticipating less in reimbursement. It's a very hot topic, for example, in Iowa, where hospital units, especially like labor and delivery, they're closing ahead of these reforms taking effect in 2027. This is a very rural issue. When you talk to rural voters, you guys both wrote a book on this. Is this a big deal in Maine?
4: Jessica, you hit the nail right on the head. It is a very big issue. It is an issue when it comes to affording health care, and there's also about access to health care. You're making long drives in rural America to get to a hospital, to get to a clinic, and of course, insurance rates are lower than they are in suburban and urban areas. It's a big issue in Maine. I'm not surprised at all that Troy Jackson is pushing it over and over. I think back to that style piece again, where Senator Collins was trying to tell us about the nuances of the big, beautiful bill and what she's tried to do. He simply summed it up by saying, I'm worried about my parents, or we're worried about parents not having health care, or our kids not having health care. You know, are you a socialist, Senator Jackson? Well, all I can tell you is I'm worried about my neighbors having health care. They need to be able to go to the doctor. I thought that was a really good answer, a really interesting way of sidestepping the label to get at an issue that rural Americans feel day in and day out. It's a great question, Jessica.
3: So just to build on that briefly, health care always jumps to the top. Dan and I teach in a small town whose hospital, one of our hospitals, closed last year. It took me months personally to find a PCP that's now 45 minutes away from my own house out here in central Maine.
0: Wow.
3: So the crisis is real, and maternity wards, as you picked up, are closing across the state, particularly in rural communities and our coastal communities. But I guess, again, the choice that Mainers have been given is Troy Jackson saying, I'll vote for Medicare for all, versus Susan Collins that says, hey, I'm doing all I can. I got a rural health transformation fund. Grants from that are actually coming out of the state right now. The state has, because the federal money went to the states, and now the states are awarding the grants conveniently right before the election. Wink, wink. And that money is going directly to hospitals. It's going to community paramedicine. It's keeping doctors and nurses. There's bigger structural reforms beyond just Medicaid cuts. The way Medicaid reimbursements work, I said I'd be short, does matter more for rural hospitals. But there, you know, we don't even have doctors. That's the problem. The doctors don't even want to move to these communities. So it's not just Medicaid.
0: Okay, Professor Shea, one more for you here. Tell me about Maine's second congressional district. Democrat Jared Golden not running. We have former governor, Republican Paul LePage, up against state auditor Matt Dunlap. I understand Dunlap is not coming across as very progressive, right? More of a centrist. How is LePage grappling with that, and is he doing so effectively?
4: Well, the snag, it seems to me, for LePage will be turnout, right? So President Trump has won the second congressional district three times, actually. And He would probably win it again, but he's not on the ballot, and that's going to be a tough hit for Paul LePage. So the enthusiasm gap in the second district, I think, will be real. It's tough for the Trump supporters in rural Maine when they drive by the gas pumps or when they fill their own diesel. I think there's a bit of worry about the president's agenda in rural America. They're not by any means have they jumped off the president. They're still with President Trump, but the question is, will they turn out in this election? Matt Dunlop has historically been thought of in Maine as a pretty far left progressive that is pitching himself a different way. He's tracking to the center. I think it's a nail biter. I think it'll be a close race.
0: Well, Professor Daniel Shea and Professor Nick Jacobs at Colby College in Maine, thank you so much for your time and insight. We appreciate it.
4: Thank you, Jessica.
3: Thank you so much.

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9: News. I'm Deborah Valentine. Isaias, which made landfall Friday night as a Category 2 hurricane near Destin, Florida, is now downgraded to a post-tropical cyclone, according to the National Weather Service. Fox Weather's Robert Ray spoke with a Florida trooper as he encountered flooded and blocked roadways in Fort Walton Beach, Florida.
10: The recession is not happening as fast as they thought, so they're trying to pump water out of some of the areas so they get these roads open at daybreak.
9: Meanwhile, Hurricane Simon has gained strength and is now a Category 4 system. The National Hurricane Center says it's expected to make landfall early Sunday along Mexico's west and central coastline. A mass shooting in Erie, Pennsylvania Friday night. Police Chief Rich Laura says multiple people were found killed in and outside of a house, including the shooter. An investigation continues. 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

Here's a look outside the Beltway. I'm Tanya J. Powers. City officials in Ithaca, New York, home of Cornell University, voted in favor of a temporary moratorium on certain event permits for the school and Greek Life organizations. The move includes an amendment requiring Cornell to turn over sex and violent crime investigations to the Ithaca Police Department. The vote follows an allegation of rape at the Chi Phi fraternity in 2024 made by Jane Doe, who filed a lawsuit last month accusing seven fraternity members. Roger Paul Bradford, who was facing a first-degree murder charge in the death of his wife, Lisa Bradford, was extradited from Pennsylvania to Virginia this week. It happened on the same day that hundreds gathered for her funeral mass in the couple's hometown of Aldi, Virginia, about 40 miles west of Washington, D.C. Lisa Bradford was a well-known real estate agent who was found shot to death inside their home on September 22nd. Case documents reviewed by Fox 5 D.C. say Pennsylvania State Police discovered a journal with potential targets inside the rental car Roger Bradford was driving when he was stopped and arrested. And this week's meeting of the Ottumwa, Iowa City Council erupted in chaos after a former council member opened the meeting with a satanic prayer. A local pastor said the prayer amounted to a curse on the city. A council member blamed legislation approved in January that said prayers or statements of any faith would be allowed to open the meetings. For the Fox News Rundown, I'm Tanya J. Powers.

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1: Pro Football Hall of Famer and legendary former head coach of the Chicago Bears, Mike Ditka, passed away Friday at the age of 86. Ditka helped revolutionize the tight end position as a player, but became an icon in the NFL after his playing career. With his easily recognizable sweater vest and mustache, he helped lead the Bears to their only Super Bowl in 1985, behind what many consider to be the greatest defense in NFL history. And the Atlanta Dream are back in the WNBA Finals for the first time since 2013, completing a sweep of the New York Liberty with an 85-83 victory. That's your sports on the Fox News Rundown. Tony Genualdo, Fox News.

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1: 60 miles an hour. 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Most of it is contained to the bottom half of the state.
2: After Alabama, Isaias is forecast to impact the Tennessee Valley. Florida's Governor Ron DeSantis declared a state of emergency across 25 counties, mobilizing emergency response personnel and issuing mandatory evacuation orders ahead of Isaias. 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
2: Simon has strengthened to a Category 4 hurricane. According to the National Hurricane Center, it's expected to make landfall along Mexico's west central coast early Sunday. Multiple people are dead following a mass shooting at a house in Erie, Pennsylvania, Friday evening. Erie's police chief is Rick Laura.
7: Our hearts are with the victims, their families, and everyone affected by this tragedy. There are no words that can be adequately expressed the magnitude of the loss of life here.
2: Chief Laura says the suspected shooter is dead from a self-inflicted gunshot wound. The investigation is ongoing. A motive is unclear. Data centers and artificial intelligence are a big focus of swing state campaigns ahead of the midterms, especially in Ohio.
4: Before the Senate left to campaign for midterms, they voted against the Ratepayer Protection Act, which would have required states to consider requiring tech companies to pay for their own grid upgrades in order to power data centers. It was authored by Ohio Republican Senator John Husted, who told the Fox News Rundown podcast,
8: Chuck Schumer didn't want Republicans and certainly didn't want me to solve an affordability problem right before the election.
4: Democrats complained it was voluntary for states and had no teeth.
8: 24 states have already taken action on this, so we didn't want to reverse and like put one size fits all federal solution in for the states that had already done it.
4: The Ratepayer Protection Act passed the House 417-3. Jessica Rosenthal, Fox News.
2: Russian strikes killed at least 8 people in Ukraine's Zaporizhia region, officials said Saturday, a day after U.S. President Trump announced a deal to buy Russian diesel that Kyiv warned would help bankroll Moscow's war in Ukraine. 3 children were among the 8 people killed. 2 powerful 7.7 and 6.6 magnitude earthquakes in a series of aftershocks roiled southern Panama Friday afternoon, collapsing buildings near the epicenter and prompting evacuations. Panama's president reported no deaths, however, cautioned that could change. I'm Deborah Valentine. This is Fox News.
9: Driven by the power of Fox News.
10: The U.S. Postal Service says the temporary holiday shipping price hikes will affect Priority Mail, Priority Mail Express, Ground Advantage, and Parcel Select shipments, noting most customers will experience single-digit to low double-digit percentage increases, with the steepest impacts likely relating to heavier packages traveling farther distances during the busy season. The rate changes will remain in place until January 17.
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11: The Memphis City Council met yesterday, and this would have been the third and final vote to put a moratorium, a 12-month moratorium on data centers. So in other words, nobody else could come to town and say you want to build a data center in Memphis, because we just can't figure out. Here's how that potential vote and the idea of pausing that vote went yesterday at Memphis City Council.
12: Those items will be held. Those items will be

0: We're going to have a recess. We're going to recess the meeting. Meeting is in recess.
1: They put the meeting in recess because there was a disruptive crowd there, and I tell you, that's the leadership that's going on in the city of Memphis right now, taken over really by people who, in my opinion, have been misinformed from the get-go. The minute the man named Elon Musk came to town. And this Fred's data center at the Fred's former Fred's headquarters, they're asking for a 15-year pilot program in lieu of. Elon Musk shows up with Colossus and his data centers, didn't ask for a dime from the city or county, took over the Electrolux stove factory and paid, I think, $28 million to the county in property taxes since he came to town. But you got a city council led by Jerry Green, who wants to be governor in the state of Tennessee, who wants to put a pause or a moratorium on these data centers. Yesterday, Cameron Sexton, Speaker of the House in Tennessee, was here on Memphis Morning News and had this.
2: Now, I'll say to the leaders in Memphis who think that they're doing a great job, when a couple of them threw out that, you know, they wanted to move out of Tennessee and maybe be a part of Arkansas or Mississippi, those states said no. So
1: that was Cameron Sexton. Some of his comments yesterday, you can hear the entire conversation at News Talk 98.9.com. Click on Memphis Morning News. We welcome Tim Burchett from East Tennessee, the congressman. How you doing this morning, sir?
3: I am doing well. Sounds like y'all had another Memphis day.
1: Yeah, it's never a boring day in Memphis, Tennessee, and Shelby County here. And when you have the leadership that we have here, that, you know, Tim, for decades now, it's been Democrat leadership in Memphis and in Shelby County. And
3: yeah. It goes back to Boss Crump.
1: Yeah,
3: I mean, it just,
1: yeah,
3: you know, again,
1: yeah,
3: the Crump deal, and then I guess the Ford family, and now this. I'm not sure what this is now, even.
1: It is a mess right now, and yet we still have, you know, a majority in Memphis that want more of the same and are even suggesting, there was a headline last week that suggested that, geez, in Tennessee, Republicans who are running the state want to run and take over Memphis, but yet they can't even kill somebody. Talking about the botched execution of Christa Pike. And I thought, oh, wow. So you guys on the left and the Democrats have done such a great job with Memphis and Shelby County. You think you are poised to take what's going on in Memphis and Shelby County at the state level? No, thanks, sir.
3: Yeah. Well, before President Trump stepped in and your state senator over there and Marsha Blackburn, I believe they were killing people quite efficiently in Memphis. It's just
1: the crime, yeah.
3: It's beyond me.
1: Yeah.
3: Almost the murder capital of the country, and they fought against that. They fought. You know, it's really a shame though. That's the way the leadership works. They instill a lot of fear and mistrust and
1: bingo,
3: false allegations. And then that's how they've led for years, and they've kept the folks uneducated and frankly stupid, and that's how they stay in power.
1: That you nailed it. Exactly what we just talked about. Tim Burchett with us on Memphis Morning News. Now, you were in front of, and we'd reached out to you guys when you initiated this conversation about diesel tax. I mean, let's give the truckers a break. And President Trump has now allowed this red dye diesel, which is used for off-road stuff and tractors and those kind of things, to be used on the highways temporarily. But you really have, you were on the front end of this. I suggest that in Tennessee, Tim, it's 52 cents a gallon tax when you add the state and then you on top of the federal. Is it possible just to do away with that for a month, 2 months, completely?
3: I think it is. I think what we're going to have to do is what I've pushed for the extreme, and that's export controls. Because what you've seen is President Trump has said it. There's 98% of the oil that's flowing through the Straits of Hormuz is flowing through it now, and then you add Venezuela in, which was a huge oil deal. according to their own math, it ought to be, the market ought to be flooded and the prices ought to be dropping. The only way we're going to get to let's be honest, what we're talking about is the greed of these big oil companies. I've had the argument with them. I've had to talk to the trade representatives, everybody, and they can't argue with me. They can't argue with the fact that we're producing more oil. It ought to be coming down, but they're using this conflict in Iran as an excuse to drive up the prices. And both parties are crooked on this deal. Nobody will address it. I'm the only person that seems to be addressing it, me and President Trump and a couple of others, basically. And nobody will move. And I'll tell you what will happen. We'll have a hearing. There'll be enough outrage. ABC or somebody will get in somebody's ear. And then we'll have a hearing and bring in all the big oil executives. And they'll shower Washington with money, as they always do, legally, of course. They're not going to shower me once they hear me on the radio, but they will shower them with donations. Nothing will happen. They'll bring the price down a nickel. Everybody will pat themselves on the back, and they'll go back to making their billions, because ultimately you've got crooked politicians and a crooked industry that is not a, and they'll say, oh, Burchett, you don't understand commodities. It's a monopoly. Mm. And they operate under the guise of an American corporation, under our rules and regulations and our protection. It ought to be America first. They're exporting our oil, exporting our diesel is what it really is. Mm-hmm. And they're used to paying $10 a gallon overseas. So it naturally draws our prices up. They can sell it overseas and make a heck of a lot more money. And that's what they're doing. Make them not be able to export it. It floods our market. It drops a dollar a gallon overnight. That's what we need to do. And nobody has the guts to pull the trigger on it.
1: We all remember when OPEC controlled the world.
3: We're not a single drop of oil that goes through the Straits of Hormuz comes to America.
1: Yeah.
3: Not a single drop. And that ought to infuriate you. The first cut off of oil is, I think, kerosene. The second cheapest is diesel, yet it's the highest price. Gasoline's like third or fourth down the line. And it is cheaper than diesel. Don't let them tell you about that commodity thing. Why does it go up when they've already paid for it? It's in the ground. It's in the pumps. It's been out of the ground for 6 months. Why does it go up overnight at the gas pumps? Because it can. If it's truly a commodity, then why doesn't that quart of oil at Tractor Supply not go up overnight? It has the same markings, the same corporation. They cannot explain it. They will stutter and stammer around it. And try to pat you on the head and act like you don't understand it. The problem is America does understand it, mm-hmm. but we've rolled over to this big oil, and until we figure out a way to burn something else, we're stuck with it.
1: What a great point! A quart of oil that's sitting on the shelf of the gas station doesn't go up when the gas goes up, but yet it's the same exact company that has their name on that quart of oil. And, you know, this whole idea of, and I've heard from people that, well, you know, they'll buy, the gas station owner will buy, a tanker full of fuel to put in their tanks at a certain price. And they have to resell it, retail, at a price to make their money. And once that's gone, then they can lower the price. That was the explanation that was given to me. That once the wholesaler lowers their price, the retailer then will lower their price because they bought the tank full of fuel at a certain price and they have to make their money back.
3: Right. And they're trying to blame the retailer, and their margins are very thin. I know people in that business, they own maybe one or two little markets.
1: Yep.
3: In Knoxville, we've got Weigel's that's owned locally, Bill Weigel's, old family friend. Look, their margins are very thin because they're making their money on the skull and a pack of gum and a six pack of cold beer.
1: Yeah.
3: That's where they're making their money.
1: Yeah. Tim Burchett's with us. And I tell you, what do you make of the midterms and this idea that the Democrat socialists will get into power? And let me ask you, is that enough, do you think, to get people out to vote? The fear of socialists taking over, I don't think it's enough. I don't think that Americans are hearing that message.
3: I don't either, because we're terrible at messaging. Do you know what? When the president gave his wonderful, I thought, State of the Union address, probably the best speech he'd ever given, had people there, veterans, people who lost their lives. They had their family members there, a little girl who got run over by an illegal, and the Democrats wouldn't stand and cheer. Do you know what the Republican Party messaged that week? Do you? Take a guess. Go ahead.
1: No, go ahead.
3: They messaged appliances, because the Biden administration had put some crazy rules in because they were indebted to some big appliance manufacturers, and they changed the rules and regulations under the auspices of more environmentally sound and all this. They might have been, but it's like a commode you got to flush four times. Eventually, the economies of scale just don't work, and that's what it was. And that's what we message. We are the worst at messaging. We ought to be asking every Democrat out here, we ought to put it to every member of the press, ask every Democrat, are you going to denounce this lady in, or I guess it's a lady in New York, that is going to be elected to Congress, that said she used the American flag as a napkin, that is a avowed socialist. Mm. How the heck is she going to take the oath of office to swear to uphold the Constitution of the United States? The Constitution of the United States does not provide for socialism, because that denotes something different from what God has given us.
1: Yeah.
3: And I believe, and nobody calls these people out, and not a single Democrat says they don't agree with her. You know why? Because either one, they agree with her, or they're afraid. More of them, they're just afraid.
1: Yep.
3: That's the problem with politicians. They'll do anything they can to stay in power, because they think that they are God's gift to the universe, and they think that without them, this thing just won't work. The arrogance of both parties, and especially when people get in leadership. Man, once they get that Suburban and that security detail, it's always over. Somebody else's problem.
1: It's right.
3: Over. And they eat it up. And it just, I watch it every dadgum time. They walk in there like Mo Green in The Godfather. And you need to watch the rest of The Godfather to find out what happened to Mo Green. Because, it's 100% predictable every dadgum time.
1: But I don't know what will change. And there's this apathy, I think, on the Republican side of, well, you know, they're just crazy over there on the Democrat side. Yeah, they're socialists are taking over that party. But yet there's this just sort of, they're just crazy over there. And talking about messaging, President Trump said this recently in a rally yesterday or day before yesterday.
4: It's a little bit high. It's a small price to pay for keeping the world safe, keeping our country safe. They can take out a city. Let them take out Los Angeles. Let them take out San Diego. This is a very small price to pay. And it's going to be over with very soon. It's essentially almost over with. And they might keep going a little long, you know. They always.
1: You know, so he's referencing what could happen if Iran has nuclear weapons. They could take out U.S. Yeah. cities like San Diego and Los Angeles. And the messaging, Tim, listen to the left. And this is exactly what they do. They go to their propaganda arm, mainstream media, for the messaging.
5: It's the kind of thing we used to think of as not just disqualifying, but unthinkable for anybody in public life at any level.
6: Every Republican candidate now has got to answer questions about another thing that the president said.
7: It's no coincidence that those two cities have very large Latino populations.
1: Yeah, and they're out there full bore, and their message is getting heard, but it's a lie.
3: Oh, it sure
1: it's
3: is.
1: A lie.
3: I mean, it's a complete lie. It's just Trump being Trump, and he was actually making the point that Iran did have nuclear capabilities.
1: Yep.
3: They said they didn't have nukes. We know they had nuclear material. That's what the first bombing run did. That first bomb is a 20,000-pound bomb they dropped from 30,000 feet. They dropped it in a hole the size of half a refrigerator door. And because I was briefed on it by the president in the Roosevelt Room, of all places. And they did have that capability. And then the world press said, they don't have missiles. Well, then we found out they had missile capabilities to shoot them into Europe. They did have, and they want Armageddon. They're down to, like, there's 6% of the population controls the other 94%. It's basically, you got this radical branch of Islam, and then you got the rest of these people that just want to survive. And the problem you have is that they don't have guns. They don't have any mechanism except dying in the streets. And currently almost 100,000 civilians have died in the streets over there against their government. Eventually, we're going to have to play tough over there. And the way you play tough is you got to take out things like their water abilities and then the people will turn on the government, because if it's warfare, it's total war. And yeah, that's all there is. That's the only opportunity. And it's awful. And I hate it. I wish we would have used our economic ability just to shut them down. But with their nuclear ability, that's a scary proposition. And also, you look at the other Muslim countries over there that have let us fly over their countries at will, because they know Iran is a problem. Mm-hmm. They're tired of seeing their kids die, and they would rather enjoy the fruits of capitalism and cranking out some of that oil they have over there instead of being beholden to Iran. And that's ultimately the problem. And it's the timing's awful for the election. And if I was a Democrat, that's what I would probably do, too, because that's really all they have.
1: Nope, no plan. Tim Burch, it's always good to have you on Memphis Morning News. We appreciate your time this morning. Thanks, sir.
3: Thank you, guys. It's like a therapy session for me. I need to send you about $300 an hour since I told you all my problems. I need to be sitting on a couch when I tell you, or lying on a couch when I tell you.
1: There you go, man. Find a couch and a phone. We're always right here, a phone call away. Appreciate it. Thank you, sir.
3: Please pray for our country and please vote.
1: Thank you. Tim Burgeon.
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0: get back to the conversation here.
1: So tonight I'm going to sign a historic executive order to officially waive the off-road requirement and allow anyone to purchase tax-free red dye diesel for any reason. And I'm going to sign this.
0: How about that? Listen to that crowd. Senator Bill Hagerty joins us now. That was yesterday. Big news from President Trump helping out farmers, huh?
2: Yeah, I think it's certainly well-deserved, needed, and you know, I think it's the time is perfect to do it, if not sooner.
0: 28 cents a gallon in the state of Tennessee when you add the state's tax to the 24-cent federal tax. So that certainly, you know, when you're talking 50, 100 gallons, or I'm not sure, that adds up, doesn't it?
2: No, it definitely adds up, and Governor Lee gets that as well. So Tennessee has taken a major step in the right direction. I do think this is still a temporary issue, but it's one that's still going to take a while to resolve. So President Trump is wise to go ahead and deal with this. Once we get the situation with Iran dealt with, I think that's going to be after the election. The Iranians know to hold on till the election. They're doing everything they can to try to make life difficult for President Trump. That's their retort. That's their rebuttal. But I think once that's past us, we get Iran situated, things will be much better. But in the near term, this is a great solution.
0: Senator Bill Hagerty with us. It's always good to have you on Memphis Morning News, Senator. We always appreciate your time. And I want to say, you know, you recently had the pleasure of sitting on the trilateral executive dialogue. Scott Bessent was there and others. For people who don't understand, listen, let me back up. We had Congressman Kustoff on earlier this morning. We talked about polling, and people will tell pollsters how bad the economy is, but yet their actions and the economy and the data, which is factual, not emotional, shows completely the opposite. The economy is chugging right along, isn't it?
2: That's a good point. I mean, consumer spending is up. Personal savings relative to their disposable income is up. If you look at every measure of economic investment, we worked very hard in 2025 to pass what most people call the Big Beautiful Bill, the Working Families Tax Cuts Act, that created more incentives to invest capital in America than we have ever seen in my lifetime. That is now working. So the economy itself is hotter than any other economy in the world right now. We're growing at a clip that Europe is certainly envious of. Nowhere in Asia is doing it. China's economy is getting soft. We have great fundamentals, but at the same time, just as President Trump and Governor Lee have done, you've got to listen to people. I think there's a sense of concern. There's actually a sense of malaise being pumped hard by the mainstream media. And gas prices, diesel prices just get at that psychological point.
0: Yeah.
2: So addressing that, I think, is going to make, again, it's a short-term issue, but I think it's going to make a real difference. And I think we've got to be responsive to the people that we represent, our constituents, and this is a way to do that.
0: The, you know, the messaging by mainstream media and, you know, specifically the leftist propaganda arm for the Democrat Party, which is mainstream media, you know, they yeah.
3: I'm Paul Stephen. Strong winds, heavy rain, all hammering the Gulf Coast.
4: We have seen boats that have been on the side of the road. We've seen containers pushed out from wherever they initially belonged. Gas station signs that have been down. Trees destroyed.
3: Fox Weather's Robert Ray in Fort Walton Beach, Florida. Isaias making landfall in Destin as a Category 2 hurricane, but now weakening. A federal judge blocking for now the deportation of a man shot by ICE in New York.
5: This individual that has no business being in our country to begin with because he's illegal, well, he has an extensive rap sheet.
3: Homeland Security Secretary Mark Wayne Mullen, Oscar Belgal, is currently at a detention center. 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
7: U.S. Postal Service says the temporary holiday shipping price hikes will affect Priority Mail, Priority Mail Express, Ground Advantage, and Parcel Select shipments, noting most customers will experience single-digit to low double-digit percentage increases, with the steepest impacts likely relating to heavier packages traveling farther distances during the busy season. The rate changes will remain in place until January 17th.
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0: We got to get back to the conversation here.
1: So tonight I'm going to sign a historic executive order to officially waive the off-road requirement and allow anyone to purchase tax-free red dye diesel for any reason. And I'm going to sign this.
0: How about that? Listen to that crowd. Senator Bill Hagerty joins us now. That was yesterday. Big news from President Trump helping out farmers, huh?
2: Yeah, I think it's certainly well-deserved, needed, and you know, I think it's the time is perfect to do it, if not sooner.
0: 28 cents a gallon in the state of Tennessee when you add the state's tax to the 24-cent federal tax. So that certainly, you know, when you're talking 50, 100 gallons, or I'm not sure, that adds up, doesn't it?
2: No, it definitely adds up, and Governor Lee gets that as well. So Tennessee has taken a major step in the right direction. I do think this is still a temporary issue, but it's one that's still going to take a while to resolve. So President Trump is wise to go ahead and deal with this. Once we get the situation with Iran dealt with, I think that's going to be after the election. The Iranians know to hold on till the election. They're doing everything they can to try to make life difficult for President Trump. That's their retort. That's their rebuttal. I think once that's past us, we get Iran situated, things will be much better. But in the near term, this is a great solution.
0: We had Congressman Kustoff on earlier this morning. We talked about polling, and people will tell pollsters how bad the economy is, but yet their actions and the economy and the data, which is factual, not emotional, shows completely the opposite. The economy is chugging right along, isn't it?
2: That's a good point. I mean, consumer spending is up. Personal savings relative to their disposable income is up. If you look at every measure of economic investment, we worked very hard in 2025 to pass what most people call the Big Beautiful Bill, the Working Families Tax Cuts Act, that created more incentives to invest capital in America than we have ever seen in my lifetime. That is now working. So the economy itself is hotter than any other economy in the world right now. We're growing at a clip that Europe is certainly envious of. Nowhere in Asia is doing it. China's economy is getting soft. We have great fundamentals, but at the same time, just as President Trump and Governor Lee have done, you've got to listen to people. I think there's a sense of concern. There's actually a sense of malaise being pumped hard by the mainstream media. And gas prices, diesel prices just get at that psychological point.
0: Yeah.
2: So addressing that, I think, is going to make, again, it's a short-term issue, but I think it's going to make a real difference. And I think we've got to be responsive to the people that we represent, our constituents, and this is a way to do that.
0: The messaging by mainstream media and, specifically the leftist propaganda arm for the Democrat Party, which is mainstream media, they yes. will find something negative and hound that and beat that into the ground. And eventually that becomes the psyche and the narrative, but yet people behave differently. So people have modified their spending to over, and yes, it is painful. When you see $3.50, $4.50 a gallon of gas, it sucks. I'm not going to lie. But people are adjusting to that, understanding. I think the message is finally starting to catch on with people, Senator Hagerty, that this is temporary.
2: Well, that's definitely true. But if you go back and compare where inflation is today versus where we were under Joe Biden, the mainstream media was no problem to see here.
0: Yeah.
2: Oil exceeded certainly where it is today in terms of the price per barrel. Nothing to see here. There's not a problem. And they tried to argue that inflation was transitory, but what Biden did to raise cost was to actually wage war on domestic energy. If you think about what the Democrat policy is, they want to see $5 a gallon gasoline. They want people off the roads. They do not want vehicles. They want everybody yep. forced onto mass transit. They would like to do away with fossil fuels altogether, not get the price cheaper. They want to see it sky high.
0: Senator Bill Hagerty with us, something you and I have had conversations about, going back to the Biden administration when we had discussions about the open border. The purpose of it was to shift power in D.C. by numbers of people, not citizens, right?
2: Exactly, exactly. And I think people are still shocked in America to find out that the way congressional districts and therefore electoral votes are allocated in America, not based on the number of citizens in a given state, it's based on the number of people in a given state. And look, here in Tennessee, we've witnessed this out-migration from California, from Illinois, from New York and New Jersey. They're all flooding to places like Tennessee, Texas, Florida. So what's the Biden administration's response? What are the Democrats' response? Open the borders and create what they call sanctuary cities. Guess where they placed them?
0: Yep.
2: Los Angeles, San Francisco, Chicago, New York. These sanctuary cities are magnets that are used to attract illegals to backfill the loss of citizens. And if you think about it, you've got districts in California that may be comprised one half illegal and one half citizens. That means every citizen in that particular district has got twice the voting power that we do in Tennessee.
0: Mm-hmm.
2: If you looked at it on an even basis, did not count these people that are illegals, we'd have another congressional district in Tennessee. So they literally are robbing red states by creating this unlawful situation in blue states. And the proof of it was in the pudding. You may remember this. It got past midnight on a government shutdown. Chuck Schumer and I were in a battle on the floor. He was resisting me proving this point. But finally, about 12:30, we'd technically gone into shutdown, about 12:30 a.m., closing in on 1 a.m., Schumer thought nobody's going to be watching at this point. The vote comes to the floor. I put it to the floor to stop counting illegals in the census for the purpose of allocating congressional districts and electoral votes. And do you know, every single Democrat voted against me. That proved the motive behind the crime at the border. And I think Schumer thought nobody would find out about it, except Elon Musk reposted me the next day and 40 million people saw that.
0: Yeah. And I want to shift to this. This was you on the floor.
8: Here we are in an election season. Fear mongering is taking precedence over responsible and thoughtful action. False claims abound while America's technology leadership hangs in the balance. We should move responsibly, protect American communities, and support our nation's economic and national security.
0: We have one side, and there are some people out there, and we've had them on Memphis Morning News, saying we cannot continue AI at the speed we're continuing or we're going to die. I mean, that literally was the guy's message.
2: Well, yeah, I was going to say the converse of his statement is almost certainly true. If we let the Chinese win, if we follow Bernie Sanders and the Democrats' policy, let's just shut it all down. Let's stop it today. No one could be happier than the Chinese Communist Party, because they will continue to advance this. And what they will do is they'll use whatever power they can to subjugate us. They'll crack our codes. They'll do whatever they possibly can. Think about all of the data that they've already stolen from us. How many American records have already been taken by the Chinese Communist Party? What's their goal? What's their intent? It's domination. Mm. And the way to defend against this is to responsibly move forward. That debate on the floor that you heard me talking about was trying to pass the ratepayer protection plan. That's a responsible piece of legislation that would make certain that any data center that comes into a community is paying for any incremental cost with respect to increased capacity to produce energy or the transmission cost, increased cost to transmit that energy to the data center. It also ensures that responsible use of water takes place. There's a lot of disinformation about water. These are actually closed-loop systems.
0: Yeah.
2: You visit XAI, there's a lot of piping out there. You fill it once with water, and that's it. It's done. These centers use less water than a golf course does. But a lot of disinformation about this. On energy cost, I think communities are very right to be concerned about this, and make certain that those that are increasing the cost of the energy actually pay the freight. If you think about it, and I was in a conference yesterday with one of the most famous economists in the world, Dr. Art Laffer, we were talking about the implications of having all of this data center investment, particularly data centers supporting this investment in our energy infrastructure. What they're doing is they're deploying the latest and the most cost-effective energy infrastructure. They're paying for it, and it's going to have the effect of lowering the unit cost of energy over time. We're going to all benefit from this. So if the Democrats had not blocked the ratepayer protection plan, we'd have this responsible policy in place nationwide. Instead, the Democrats chose to block this. So out of one side of their mouth, they're saying data centers and AI, big, big problem. On the other side of their mouth, we're not going to protect you. We're not going to do anything to ensure that that ratepayers are protected. Luckily, in Tennessee, Governor Lee and the legislature have been responsible. They have imposed a state-level ratepayer protection plan, so it will not happen in Tennessee. But the Democrats are willing to let the rest of the country suffer.
0: Lastly, I want to ask you what your thought is on this midterm election. This one, you know, every time these midterms come around, we talk about and you hear about it. Oh, this is the most important one in our lifetime. But with the progress that was made under the Trump administration 2.0 and where we've come to this point, it literally is a complete reversal if there is a change in power in D.C. We will go back, will we not? I don't want to be hyperbolic, but we're talking about massive change.
2: Just listen to what they say. Just listen to what they say. They meaning the Democrat Socialist of America who have taken over the Democrat Party. If you listen to what they say, they want to go exactly back, even further back. They want to abolish the borders just like they were under Joe Biden. They want to defund the police. They want to defund Border Customs and Border Patrol. They want to defund the Pentagon, get this, at a time when China, when Russia, when Iran are as aggressive as they possibly can be. Let's defund the Pentagon. That's their strategy. Mm-hmm. They want to do away with the United States Senate. They want to go to basically chaotic rule, pack the Supreme Court. It's just every possible left-wing notion that you can imagine. It would be so destructive to this nation. That seems to be their platform, and I think you should listen to them. And you hear them complain. They're very good about complaining. But when you start asking them what their solutions are, frightening.
0: Yeah.
2: Absolutely frightening.
0: Yeah. And the time and effort they will spend on impeachment and, as you said, all these other literally let's burn it down actions that they're talking about doing. That's where we go. Here's my worry about it, though, Senator. I don't know that Americans are paying close enough attention to get that message.
2: Well, it's going to take, I think, a lot of effort over the next month for Republicans to get that message across. Certainly the mainstream media is not going to help. They're aligned with the Democrat Socialists. They're going to be portraying, you know, a sense of malaise. The country couldn't be in worse shape, et cetera, despite all the earlier economic facts that you cited at the beginning of this interview. That's going to be their slant. The world is bad. Donald Trump is the worst. Their hatred for Trump overwhelms everything else.
0: Yeah.
2: And I think it's going to be incumbent on us as Republicans to clearly convey that our economy is moving in the right direction. America is stronger today than it was under the Democrats. Our borders are secure. Memphis is a far more safer community.
0: Senator Bill Hagerty, it's always great to have you on Memphis Morning News. A voice of reason, no question about it. We appreciate your time, sir. And
2: thank you.
0: Look forward
2: great
0: to the
2: to
0: next,
2: you, as always.
0: Next conversation. Thank you.
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2: We are joined now by Speaker of the House in Tennessee, Cameron Sexton. It's great to have you back on Memphis Morning News. I just want to read a headline to you that showed up in one of our local publications last week. Here is the headline. This is the state that thinks it can run Memphis? Question mark. The state that just tried and failed to kill someone. So the analogy is, it's been so good in Memphis and Shelby County, we should take that leadership and move it to the state level because the state can't even kill someone. It's ridiculous on so many levels, Mr. Speaker.
3: Yeah, who wrote that? Otis? Did he write that article?
2: No.
3: Sounds like something that he would write.
2: Yeah, but, no. It's a clickbait story. There was no question about it.
3: Now, I'll say to the leaders in Memphis who think that they're doing a great job, when a couple of them threw out that, you know, they wanted to move out of Tennessee and maybe be a part of Arkansas or Mississippi, those states said no. So, like, those elected officials couldn't even get someone else to allow them to come into it if they're doing such a good job. Look, let me just say on the execution, you know, I think one of the issues that we're having is we're having those on death row trying to dehydrate their bodies. We know that happened a couple times ago where you couldn't find a vein. Their preliminary report seems like it kind of happened this time as well. The other thing that hardly anybody's talking about is the Anesthesiologists Association, the people who do that on a daily basis in surgeries and in hospitals. Their association will not allow them to be a part of the execution team. Anywhere, but they will allow them to be a part of the Planned Parenthood procedures.
2: Oh, yeah.
3: And so, like, you're sitting there, and what you have is you have all these liberal associations and groups who do everything they can to make it harder to execute someone who has been charged, convicted, and sentenced. And that's part of the issue. And so we're going to look at it. We need to change our methods of execution, maybe broaden those a little bit, maybe even remove the lethal injection at that point, and put all things on the table, not make one primary or one secondary, but make it all one. Because, look, at the end of the day, Krista Pike said she wanted to be hung. That was what she had said. We didn't have that as an option. But I think we need to expand the alternatives and at the same time speed up this process, because 30 years making the victims' families wait 30 years for justice is way too long.
2: Mr. Speaker, I asked this question last week. Why does it take so long? Is it just that once the process has been exhausted, they just literally put them in death row and kind of forget about it? And then somebody says, oh, we got to look at the calendar. She's been in death row. It's costing taxpayers an exorbitant amount of money to keep these death row people alive.
3: So what you had is a Supreme Court cases back in the 70s and 80s that has really tied the hands of acting swiftly because on a death sentence, they want to make sure that every appeal is exhausted, every chance is exhausted. And you know those liberal attorneys, when they hear that, they're going to take forever. And even in this last one, they started saying that, you know, well, they didn't consider that she was abused as a child, but they had 29, 30 years to make that appeal, right? Mm-hmm, mm-hmm. And so you just have all these things as you get closer to the date, they start appealing to drag it on. And we're going to look at making the process quicker, work with our great attorney general that we have, with Governor Lee and the new governor, who's not going to be Jerry Green. And then we will make it swifter. And then I'm sure these liberals will sue us like they always do, and we'll go fight it out and see if the new Supreme Court will be able to allow us to act more swiftly than 30 years.
2: Now, let's talk about Memphis Shelby County Schools. Will the oversight board at the state level be able to move forward?
3: We think so. You know, it's in the court, so we'll take a look. But look, about Jerry Green, her name is appropriate because what she's going to do is tax all your money, all your green hard-earned money, your greenbacks, and put it into the state coffers and spend it on all these socialist woke programs, not to protect public safety. She's not doing anything like that. She's against all three constitutional amendments. Two of them are to protect victims. Marcy's law is to protect victims. to allow judges to deny bails to the most violent criminals, that she opposes that as well. She's pro-criminal, obviously, anti-victim. Mm-hmm. And then she decided that she wants to be against the state never imposing a property tax. She wants to have that as an option, while at the same time wanting to increase taxes on businesses by $1 billion in our state through other mechanisms. So she is not going to be anything that's good for the state of Tennessee. And on her data center thing, what I will say, if you're not careful, University of Memphis, your hospitals, your medical facilities are all data centers. Your communication centers are data centers because they have servers in them. Mm-hmm. And so depending on how they define that, they're basically saying that we're no longer going to have any hospitals, communication systems, or anything else. And they're mad about XAI being down there for some reason, even though it's generating huge revenue. And I appreciate the mayor's leadership on this, huge revenue. And it is, they were talking about how much it was polluting Memphis, and it's not even in the top 20 things. And they're not talking about the other top 20. Yeah. They're not talking about the other 25 things. They want to talk about this like this is something. And they want to talk about the noise. Well, it's not a residential neighborhood around there. It's an industrial park. And so it is just the wackiness of the left. They have no plan. They don't know what it is. They're just upset that Memphis is safe. They're upset that the state has come in to fix their wrongs over the decades. And when we fix the school systems, and we will with your question, with this new board that's coming in, all of a sudden, Memphians, especially those inside the Beltway, inside the loop, they will actually know what freedom is, and they will actually know what opportunity feels like. That scares the liberals and the Democrats to death in Memphis.
2: And with regards to Elon Musk, it's emotions. It's emotions because of his ties to the president early on. And that's all it is. It's a political emotions. There's no logic behind any of their arguments. Justin J. Pearson has been trying to stop it based on a lot of what you're talking about, environmental damage that is not proven. There's no data to show their argument. But they're using their emotions, as they always do, to drive this. Socialists are anti-death, the death penalty. In the state of Tennessee, capital punishment is legal. And cases like this most recent case that we have now revisited, and the horror that this family, Colleen Schlemmer's family, is having to go through, they've been waiting for the justice that was handed down to happen. But socialists are anti-death, so anti-death penalty. So,
3: well, I mean, look, at the end of the day, all the liberals are all like, well, we need to put them to death humanely, right? We need to be humane. And so they limit the medications that you can use. They try to take away all the different alternatives because in the end, they just want it to be humane, which means they really don't want it. But can you tell me one murder where someone's gotten the death penalty where they killed the person humanely?
2: An asphalt block was used to bludgeon Colleen Schlemmer to death, along with so many other just horrific, evil acts.
3: They carved diagrams in her when she was still alive. They held her down. They tortured her. They abused her. They lured her. They killed her. They took a piece of her skull for a trophy.
2: Oof.
3: This is the type of person you have. And these people are arguing about humaneness. Well, where was that for Colleen as she was being murdered and tortured?
2: Yeah.
3: And yeah, so look, but that's what their thing is. They know they can't really say they're anti-death. They want to say, well, we're for it to be humane, but they do everything they can to stop every execution because that's just not what they want. They are anti-death penalty. They are anti-victim. They are pro-criminal, and they are okay with all that. You know why? Because at the end, if the people feel unsafe, they have to turn to the government to help them.
2: That's it.
3: And that's really what it's about. It's about control over the people. If you're not getting the education that you should be getting in your city, you're not getting the results, you don't have the knowledge and the ability to go find a good paying job, you're under government control through social welfare. That is what the Democrat plan is. We have more hope for Memphis, every single person, for generations to come, than to be on social programs. We want them to be successful, have a good paying job, and have the ability to turn their lives around and have a family and feel what freedom really is like.
2: And, you know, I'm told when I talk about this Christa Pike case, well, revenge, you know, you sound revengeful. That's not Christian. It's not revenge. It's consequences and accountability.
3: But it's a deterrence, too. But the problem is when you have a 30-year process.
2: Yeah.
3: What's the deterrence? Because they're going to go in jail. They're like, well, you know what? I'm 35. In 30 years, I'll be 65. Maybe we can prolong this a little more and I'll just die in jail. And if you were more swift, effective, and efficient, and you were doing it, say, within 10 years, that would be a deterrent for those individuals.
2: Cameron Sexton, Speaker of the House in Tennessee, thanks for your time this morning, sir. We appreciate it.
3: Thank you.
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24: The damage. I'm Paul Stevens, Fox News. Isai is weakening to now a post-tropical cyclone after slamming into the Florida Gulf Coast last night, Friday, as a Cat 2 hurricane. The storm leaving widespread damage, flooding in hundreds of thousands without power. Fox's Jonathan Seri in Panama City Beach, Florida, with a look at the damage.
25: We did experience a moderate storm surge. This utility shed associated with one of the resorts here, it just got knocked on its side just by the storm surge coming through, and then this boardwalk, ordinarily several feet away.

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4: A mass shooting in Erie, Pennsylvania on Friday.
5: Erie Police Chief Rich Lohr explains where victims were discovered.
6: It's a horrific scene. There was a large loss of life inside that residence and outside that residence.
5: The chief confirmed that the gunman is among the victims.
6: The suspect is deceased. It appears to be a self-inflicted gunshot wound.
5: An investigation continues. Deborah Valentine, Fox News.
4: Russian strikes killing at least 8 people in Ukraine's Zaporizhia region, according to Ukrainian officials. 3 children reportedly among those killed. The attacks coming just one day after President Trump announced a deal to buy Russian diesel. Kyiv had warned that that will only help bankroll Moscow's continued war. A powerful 7.7 magnitude earthquake hitting Panama on Friday, damaging buildings and forcing evacuations. The quake hitting the country's central region while shaking was felt as far away as Panama City and neighboring Colombia as well. A second powerful quake measuring 6.6 followed hours later. Several folks injured. No deaths, though, have been confirmed. Tsunami warnings issued for parts of Central and South America have since been lifted. Officials continue, they say, to assess the ongoing damage. President Trump has named a new press secretary.
7: The president says he's appointed Katie Zachariah as White House press secretary, filling the position left vacant since the departure of Caroline Levitt in August. Zachariah is a senior communications advisor to the Trump Media and Technology Group that runs Truth Social. She was also a spokesperson for the Department of Homeland Security and is a frequent conservative commentator on cable news outlets, including the Fox News Channel. In a social media post, the president writes he is confident Zachariah will deliver strong results for the country, saying she has the respect of and will work fantastically well with the media, the American people, and the administration. At the White House, Jared Halpern, Fox News.
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8: Hey, Slim Chickens fans, it's football seasoning. 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

0: How did I lose weight? And I did. Lean, right here. I did. I love this stuff. Listen, Brickhouse Nutrition been with me for a long time. So chatting with Miles, I'm up at like 235. True story, I never minded being 235, but you know what minded? My knees that were falling apart and my back. 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I said, I got to lose some LBs, Miles. 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
1: Brought to you by NHTSA and the Ad Council. Saturday, October 10th, 2026. I'm Jessica Rosenthal. Data center drama has become a focal point in many midterm races, especially in Ohio, where the Republican Senate nominee tried to get new legislation through, but it was blocked by Senate Democrats.
2: Democrats want to talk about affordability, but when given the chance, they don't want to do anything about it. They would rather have a block a political victory than give the American people a victory.
1: And how do voters in Maine feel after not one, but two Senate debates this past week between Republican Susan Collins and Democrat Troy Jackson?
3: The choice that Mainers have been given is Troy Jackson saying, I'll vote for Medicare for all, versus Susan Collins that says, hey, I'm doing all I can.
1: This is the Fox News Rundown from Washington. One of the last items senators considered before heading out to campaign for midterms was the Ratepayer Protection Act proposed by Ohio Senator John Husted. It would have required states to consider requiring big tech companies to pay for new power generation, transmission, and distribution grid upgrades for data centers. It has become a focal point in this Senate race. Husted's opponent, former Democratic Senator Sherrod Brown, has been critical of Husted on this issue, telling a town hall event recently.
4: What happened? John Husted got $2.5 billion in tax breaks for these data centers. They gobble up our land. They swallow up our water. They pollute, particularly noise pollution, if you live near one.
1: The National Republican Senatorial Committee issued a memo in August calling data centers a sleeper issue for the entire cycle, writing that if voters' perceptions of data centers aren't fixed quickly, the campaign against them will expand far beyond Ohio. Fox News polling from mid-September found 71% oppose a data center being built in their area. 52% are in favor of data centers being built in more remote areas. So the House overwhelmingly passed this Ratepayer Protection Act, but it failed in the Senate, prompting Fox's chief congressional correspondent Chad Pergram to ask this of the Senate Minority Leader Chuck Schumer.
5: Was this blocked in the Senate last week by Democrats as an effort to prevent Senator Husted from having a win in his competitive race?
6: Senator Husted's bill is a fraud.
1: Virginia Democratic Senator Tim Kaine told reporters before the vote.
7: It doesn't go anywhere. It's completely voluntary. And so everything in that bill can already be done by a state regulator or can already be done by a data center developer. And the bill requires nothing of them.
1: But North Carolina Republican Senator Tom Tillis argued it struck the right balance.
8: It doesn't have any federal overreach of state policy. It's really just setting the tone for what states should do to manage the demand for data centers. So that's one classic example to where they become so partisan they can't even agree on what it's effectively a resolution recognizing motherhood and apple pie.
1: Senators could revisit the legislation after midterms.
2: Seems like a no-brainer in this culture and time. We listen to the voters, Democrats and Republicans do. They want this kind of stuff.
1: Ohio Republican Senator John Husted.
2: 93% of the people in America strongly support it. So, and it got through the House 417-3. 206 Democrats voted for it. Every Democrat in the Ohio delegation voted for it. And we get it over to the Senate, and all they have to do, all the Democrats have to do, is not block it. They don't even have to vote for it, but they block it. Most of them don't vote for it, and it's defeated. And why? Because Chuck Schumer didn't want Republicans and certainly didn't want me to solve an affordability problem right before the election, which is front and center in the conversation right now. And this is the deal. Democrats want to talk about affordability, but when given the chance, they don't want to do anything about it. They would rather have a block a political victory than give the American people a victory.
1: Why was it optional? I know Senator Tom Tillis was arguing, in fact, that making it optional was actually a good thing, and it made it palatable to really almost everybody in the House. What did you make of that argument, though, that it shouldn't be optional?
2: Well, first of all, they don't have any legislation that passed the House or the Senate. They don't even have a co-sponsor for legislation that does what they're talking about. Why? Because states are in charge of the grids. States are in charge of their own utility rates. And 24 states have already taken action on this. So we didn't want to reverse and like put one size fits all federal solution in for the states that had already done it. We wanted the other 26 states to take action. And this provision would require them to take action. And this is why it matters more on electricity than everything else, because we're on grids. Like, there's a 13 states that are involved in the grid that Ohio's on. Every state's part of a regional transmission authority. And so if you don't get the other states to act, then your state does the right thing, and that may help you a little bit, but you're all pulling from the same generation grid. And so that's why we had to get the other states to act. And if it was good enough, think about this. If 417 people in the House, Hakeem Jeffries and Mike Johnson voted for it, AOC and Jim Jordan voted for it. So think about it. Everybody thought it was a good idea, but Chuck Schumer didn't want Republicans to get a win on affordability before the election and address an issue that the American people were asking us to address. And so I'll keep fighting for it, but it's a glaring example about how obstructionist Democrats are on things that are widely popular. You take that, you take photo ID, they just want to block it all because they just don't want Republicans to get a win.
1: I wonder if on the Ratepayer Protection Act, if it's already too late because of that National Republican Senatorial Committee memo that went out. And it said, as you know, your race is ground zero for this debate over data centers. And if you lose, it would be a big sign. What did you think when you saw that memo? Like, geez, no pressure.
2: I think they were trying to wake people up with it to be out there and respond. But I already was responding on it. I was at the White House, you know, at least 6 months ago with the president when he signed the memorandum of understanding to force the data centers through executive order to do this. But it needed teeth. It needs more. It needs a law. Executive order isn't enough. So I took the very things that everybody had already signed off on, turned it into a piece of legislation, got a co-sponsor, or got another House elite sponsor on it to get it done. Because, like, look, Democrats wanted to blame Republicans for this. I don't understand how it's a Republican or a Democrat issue. It should be. It's a local issue. If a local community wants a data center, great. If they don't want a data center, then that's fine, too. But the electric piece is the one piece that affects people beyond just that local community. And that's why I picked that to focus on. And it was being responsive to people. But I can tell you, as I'm out across Ohio, they know now. Like, people know, they're like, they don't really, like, they're confused about the issue. And now they know that, well, John Husted tried to do something about this and the Democrats stopped him. That just shows the voters of Ohio that the Democrats aren't serious about addressing the issue.
1: Your opponent, Sherrod Brown, recently said in a campaign stop, he said that you, Senator Husted, you asked data center and crypto bros to come in and bail you out. I think that's the reference to the Fair Shake Group, their efforts to spend money on this race. And he said that you should listen to the people, end the war in Iran, and end the tariffs. There's a lot happening there in that what was a brief soundbite, but how do you respond to all that?
2: Well, he's flailing and he's desperate because he spent over 50 years in office and has. I do this when I go out and I talk to voters. I'm like, Sherrod Brown been in office since 1975. Can you name one thing he's actually done to make your life better? And it's always greeted with silence, except occasionally someone says, yes, he lost 2 years ago. And so that made my life better. But this is a guy who's been in office since 1975, was in Washington for 32 years. He is the system. The system that he criticizes, he created. He voted for the Unaffordable Care Act that drove up your insurance bills, your health insurance costs. He voted with the radical environmentalists to close down 23 power plants in Ohio, which eliminated the supply to meet the demand that we need to build more factories and lower electric rates. He was the open border guy who welcomed people to illegally come in this country, supported sanctuary cities and sanctuary states, gave COVID checks, Social Security money, free health care to people who are in the country illegally. What he's trying to cover up for is that he seems to care more about people who are illegally in this country than he does for American citizens. I don't understand that rationale. And he's failed. He has a long record of failure. And so the only thing he can do after 50 years is attack me because he has nothing to demonstrate. Think how pathetic that is, that you were in office for 50 years and he can't talk about one single thing that he has done to make the lives of Ohioans better. It's kind of sad.
1: Okay, so what are you telling people that you have done? We know your Senate career has been brief, but you previous to that had a political career, a state career in Ohio. What are you telling people you've done?
2: Yeah, absolutely. Well, as soon as I got to the U.S. Senate, we passed the Working Family Tax Cut Plan, no tax on tips, overtime, and Social Security so that people could keep more of what they earn to spend and save on their priorities, including a $2,200 per child tax credit that helps working families in our state a lot. Here's the other thing, though. When I was in state government, Ohio was a dying state when I got to the legislature. And over the course of time, we did tax reform, cutting the top income tax rate from 7.25% to 2.75%, eliminated the death tax, reformed the business tax code, investing in career tech education, and took Ohio from the 37th worst state to do business to CNBC just rated us the number one state to do business. And in Ohio today, it was announced last week that Ohio has more jobs than we've ever had in the history of our state and the lowest unemployment rate in the history of our state, 3.3%. And I was central to all the policies that led to that change in Ohio. And people in Ohio know that because I grew up at a time in Ohio where the factory my dad worked at closed. My family had to leave Ohio because there wasn't any place to go to work. The unemployment rate was 8-9%. And people here know that I've been fighting for their jobs to help their kids get a better education. Another thing that I did is I literally authored and passed the Ed Choice Scholarship in Ohio in 2005 when I was Speaker of the House. That created a statewide voucher program. Started out with 4,000 students. Now it's over 180,000 students in the state of Ohio that get to go to a school of their choice or using that voucher to go to a school of their choice that's consistent with the values, the educational goals, and what their family wants. So I could go on. I love to talk about the things I've accomplished. He would just wants to talk about the things that are wrong with the world. I'm talking about the things I'm doing to make it right.
1: All right. Senator John Houston of Ohio, thank you so much for your time.
2: Great. Thank you very much.
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16: Here's a look inside the Beltway. I'm Jeff Manasso. The Trump administration asking an appeals court to give the green light to strip billions of dollars in federal funding to Harvard. Judges of the First Circuit Court of Appeals in Boston are considering whether to allow the Trump administration to freeze or eliminate about $2 billion in grants awarded to the university. The lower court judge blocked the move last year, calling the administration's claim of anti-Semitism on campus a smokescreen for a targeted, ideologically motivated assault on premier universities. universities. Before stripping the funding, the administration sent Harvard a list of 10 demands, including ending diversity, equity, and inclusion programs. A recent poll finds that President Trump's immigration enforcement is splitting rural voters ahead of the midterms. An Associated Press survey of more than 2,000 rural voters finds about a third say the Trump administration's immigration enforcement has been positive, while another third says they've been negative. The remaining 3 in 10 told pollsters it had no effect. Immigration also ranks lower on voters' priority list than the cost of living, fraud in government programs, and health care costs. Only 4 in 10 rural voters say the president has gone too far in restricting legal immigration or deporting those in the country illegally. For the Fox News Rundown, I'm Jeff Manasso.

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1: How did I lose weight? 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I love this stuff. 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So chatting with Miles, I'm up at like 235. 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

0: I'm Chad Pergram with the Speaker's Lobby.
1: Oklahoma, where the wind comes sweeping down the plain.
0: There's a lot of consternation between Republican Oklahoma Congressman Kevin Hern, who's running for Senate, and appointed GOP Oklahoma Senator Alan Armstrong. Hern is widely expected to win. Now he wants to be sworn into the Senate just after the election in November. And Armstrong wants to stay until the new Congress begins in early January. Hern argues that state law says the Senate should swear in the winner as soon as the election is certified. 32 years ago, the Senate swore in GOP Oklahoma Senator Jim Inhofe after he won a special election to take the seat. That gave Inhofe an advantage over other senators elected in the fall of 1994. They didn't take office until January 1995. But since Inhofe became a senator in late 1994, he had seniority. The same would happen with Hern or whoever wins the Oklahoma seat in November. With the Speaker's Lobby, Chad Pergram, Fox News.

0: The Fox News power rankings show 8 Senate battleground races, including Maine, where a polling average gives the edge to the Democratic candidate, Troy Jackson, over the incumbent, Republican Susan Collins, but only by about 3 points. This past week, the candidates had not one, but 2 debates. The first on WGME-TV in Portland on October 6th. Jackson had this moment where Collins defended her efforts to get President Trump to relax some of the Canadian tariffs.
1: Troy mocked it, but I was successful in getting concrete, pulp, and road salt removed from the tariff list.
2: I didn't mock the fact that she got road salt back. I mocked the fact that what about everything else? I mean, we can't eat road salt.
0: And Collins had this moment with Jackson, who was a longtime president of the state Senate after he criticized Medicaid reimbursement rates and pinned that on her and federal lawmakers.
1: Medicaid rates are set by the state. They are not set by the federal government. Mm-hmm. Medicare rates are set by the federal government. So it is Augusta that is responsible for the inadequate reimbursements under the Medicaid program.
0: Everything from gas prices to Iran, immigration to Social Security, and of course, President Trump and socialism were topics of debate.
3: I think regardless of who they ultimately vote for, affordability is top of mind.
0: Professor Nick Jacobs is a political science professor at Colby College in Maine and co-author of the book The Rural Voter, The Politics of Place and the Disuniting of America.
3: That's why both candidates are talking about affordability, the increased cost of living. All of these issues with affordability that we're seeing nationwide are hitting Mainers harder. I just filled up my oil tank. I almost sent the oil man away. The price of oil is so expensive. We're entering heating season here in Maine. It is the absolute thing that is on everybody's mind. Collins voters, though, are putting the blame on Augusta. And the fact that Maine, while affordability is a national issue, Maine seems particularly bad in comparison to the rest of the country. You saw Susan Collins in her debate with Troy make that claim. Troy Jackson is taking the reverse. He's also talking affordability, but it's all Donald Trump's fault. And Mainers are ultimately going to have to choose between those two stories.
0: Okay, let's bring in Professor Daniel Shea, also a professor of government at Colby College and co-author of the book, The Rural Voter. What are you noting? Are you noting the same things? Do you see anything else that you're flagging?
4: Well, I think Nick hit it on the head. It is about affordability. Heating season, it's going to be a tough hit. I would add to that, though, that since COVID, housing prices have really spiked in Maine. I think they've grown nearly as much as any other state, right up at the top, upwards of 80 to 100% growth in housing costs. Again, since COVID, there's a worry that young people can't afford a home. I've got 3 young kids, 3 sort of college, post-college age kids that are worried about being able to afford to live in Maine. They love the state, but it's gotten really expensive. So I think Nick's right, and that's tied, of course, to the war in Iran. It's tied to the tariffs. Tariffs become a really big issue. Mainers have it tough these days, like voters across the country, but I think it might be a particularly sharp here in a cold weather state.
0: I was reading Maine relies on home heating oil more than any other state. Voting just as the weather turns colder certainly seems significant. How much does that historically affect voters, those types of prices?
3: You're absolutely right. I mean, Maine is also, I think, the only state in which a majority of our residents heat our homes with wood stoves and other things. So it plays out particularly in some really interesting ways here in Maine, too, because a lot of our heating oil comes from Canada. And so when Dan is talking about tariffs and the new development of tariffs, all of that matters not just for consumer goods that people nationwide are buying, but for energy as well. During the COVID-19 pandemic, we actually had difficulty getting tanker ships up here. And we had to, you know, Susan Collins actually had to plead with the Biden administration for some regulatory changes to get tanker ships that were piloted by foreign vessels to deliver oil. And New England's energy grid is actually predominantly natural gas focused. And so when the war in Ukraine spiked, the natural gas prices went through the roof, and that's why we've seen. So, I mean, just sort of getting back to the question, it always matters, right? Prices, affordability, right? The question you want to ask every voter is, are you better off now than you were 4 years ago or 6 years ago when you last voted for Susan? The thing I'd add is that while a lot of new developments have affected prices here in Maine, this is a very long-standing development in this state where the prices have been going up, especially with electricity, especially with heating oil, for years. And there's been some patchwork policies that have come out at the federal level, like that regulatory waiver, and at the state level, Janet Mills was signing, quote, affordability checks, but Mainers are hurting.
0: Let's talk about the debates. We've had two this past week. Professor Shea, tell me about some of the moments that may have caught voters. I want to start with Senator Collins saying, for example, that what she, you know, she listed what she got off the Canadian tariff list, and she mentioned a few items, including road salt. And Troy Jackson came back and said, well, you can't eat road salt. There was another moment. She said she has had a time without health care, and it was for 1 year in 94 while running for governor. Did those catch you? I know they caught social media, but were those significant?
4: Yeah, I think I would summarize those points as contrasts in style, really. I mean, contrasts in focus. While the senator is trying to keep this race local, what she's done, what she's brought back, Troy Jackson keeps bringing back national issues, keeps bringing back Donald Trump. Senator is pushing her expertise, while long answers about her expertise, while Jackson's trying to just cut to the quick with sort of gut feeling responses. The senator is playing up what she knows, and that is federal policy and appropriations. And Jackson, to his credit, is trying to keep it simple. I think it's fascinating the way Susan, while she is filling up every second of her response time, Jackson's not. He's cutting to the quick. He's saying things really sort of from his gut. And I think it's a contrast in style. I actually think it might be helping Jackson.
0: Professor Jacobs, when Troy Jackson accused Senator Collins of hurting Maine with Medicaid reimbursement rates, and Collins had to remind him, a former state Senate president, that no state lawmakers, Augusta, sets those reimbursement rates, she tried to paint him as someone who may have served in office but hasn't understood how it all worked. How did that resonate?
3: I mean, you could call it style. You could also call it just depth of knowledge. And do you really know the job you're applying for? I mean, that cuts both ways. I think there's some obvious signs in their responses that Jackson, you know, that Susan Collins, in a way, knows her job too well. And if you know as much as she does, you give her the credit, because she knows she can't lower tariffs on certain commodities. She knows where there's room to negotiate and bargain, and she delivers on those things. She knows the ins and outs of intergovernmental policy and can say, "This, my committee doesn't have jurisdiction on that. That's a state thing." Does Jackson follow that? I'm sure you could get him in a room and slow him down, and like he's knowledgeable. He was our Senate president. But certainly on the debate stage, it comes across as two different candidates with wildly different depth of knowledge and experience over policy. And when I think, again, it depends on if voters are going to, the risk is that they look at Susan and say, you know too much, you've been there too long, as right. much as say, you're the expert, we should return you to D.C.
4: I think it's interesting to me how he reminds voters that she's chair of appropriations. That's sort of a surprise to me. It's such an important position. And he reminds people over and over, you're the chair of appropriation. You're the chair of I've been thinking, why is he doing that? Well, I think it's what Nick was getting at. And that is that you know the system. You've been there for an awful long time, and you're the head of one of the most important committees, and things are still worse in Maine. Next point's well taken. But look, you know this job very well, Senator Collins, and things are still worse in Maine.
0: Corporate and big donor money has been a critical theme in a lot of races. Troy Jackson sort of did what Abdul El-Sayed in Michigan did, and that was to say, look, I can't help that a PAC or a committee that helps me takes money from corporations. I don't take from them directly. But if I work with Chuck Schumer's PAC in El-Sayed's case, or if I work with the Maine Senate, you know, Democratic leadership pack. I don't set the rules. Is this sort of insistence like, well, I don't take from corporations directly? Do voters see that? Do they care about that?
3: I think on that level of detail and scrutiny, it's not going to move the needle on your average voter. Campaign finance is a morass to begin with for any of us that follow politics closely. But I will say this. I think with these debates, all I've been watching for is where's the gaffe? Where's the 10 seconds or the 5 seconds that makes mm-hmm. it to the ad that we're going to watch ad nauseum from now until Election Day? And she might have gotten one on Jackson and this leadership fund that he oversaw. He was directing, and had lots of corporate money. And you can't avoid corporate money, nor can you avoid billionaire donations that get funneled through dark super PACs that support these people. But he pled ignorance in a way that just made him look ignorant. And I think maybe she got her soundbite on him on that particular point.
0: Professor Shea, weigh in here. I want to ask about Medicaid briefly. We know Republicans are insisting that they reformed Medicaid last year with added requirements. But this has already resulted in hospitals anticipating less in reimbursement. It's a very hot topic, for example, in Iowa, where hospital units, especially like labor and delivery, they're closing ahead of these reforms taking effect in 2027. This is a very rural issue. When you talk to rural voters, you guys both wrote a book on this. Is this a big deal in Maine?
4: Jessica, you hit the nail right on the head. It is a very big issue. It is a issue when it comes to affording health care, and there's also about access to health care. You're making long drives in rural America to get to a hospital, to get to a clinic, and of course, insurance rates are lower than they are in suburban and urban areas. It's a big issue in Maine. I'm not surprised at all that Troy Jackson is pushing it over and over. I think back to that style piece again, where Senator Collins was trying to tell us about the nuances of the Big Beautiful Bill and what she's tried to do. He simply summed it up by saying, I'm worried about my parents, or we're worried about parents not having health care, or our kids not having health care. You know, are you a socialist, Senator Jackson? Well, all I can tell you is I'm worried about my neighbors having health care. They need to be able to go to the doctor. I thought that was a really good answer, a really interesting way of sidestepping the label to get at an issue that rural Americans feel day in and day out. It's a great question, Jessica.
3: So just to build on that briefly, health care always jumps to the top. Dan and I teach in a small town whose hospital, one of our hospitals closed last year. It took me months personally to find a PCP that's now 45 minutes away from my own house out here in central Maine.
0: Wow.
3: So the crisis is real, and maternity wards, as you picked up, are closing across the state, particularly in rural communities and our coastal communities. But I guess, again, the choice that Mainers have been given is Troy Jackson saying, I'll vote for Medicare for all, versus Susan Collins that says, hey, I'm doing all I can. I got a rural health transformation fund. Grants from that are actually coming out of the state right now. The state has, because the federal money went to the states, and now the states are awarding the grants conveniently right before the election. Wink, wink. And that money is going directly to hospitals. It's going to community paramedicine. It's keeping doctors and nurses. There's bigger structural reforms beyond just Medicaid cuts, the way Medicaid reimbursements work. I said I'd be short. Does matter more for rural hospitals, but we don't even have doctors. That's the problem. The doctors don't even want to move to these communities. So it's not just Medicaid.
0: Okay, Professor Shea, one more for you here. Tell me about Maine's second congressional district. Democrat Jared Golden not running. We have former governor, Republican Paul LePage, up against state auditor Matt Dunlap. I understand Dunlap is not coming across as very progressive, right? More of a centrist. How is LePage grappling with that, and is he doing so effectively?
4: Well, the snag, it seems to me, for LePage will be turnout, right? So President Trump has won the second congressional district three times, actually, and He would probably win it again, but he's not on the ballot, and that's going to be a tough hit for Paul LePage. So the enthusiasm gap in the second district, I think, will be real. It's tough for the Trump supporters in rural Maine when they drive by the gas pumps or when they fill their own diesel. I think there's a bit of worry about the president's agenda in rural America. They're not by any means have they jumped off the president. They're still with President Trump, but the question is, will they turn out in this election? Matt Dunlop has historically been thought of in Maine as a pretty far left progressive that is pitching himself a different way. He's tracking to the center. I think it's a nail biter. I think it'll be a close race.
0: Well, Professor Daniel Shea and Professor Nick Jacobs at Colby College in Maine, thank you so much for your time and insight. We appreciate it.
4: Thank you, Jessica.
3: Thank you so much.

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2: This is Fox on Health. Football season is well underway, which means players ranging from youth leagues all the way to the pros are suiting up to hit the field, while experts look for ways to improve safety and player performance. John Desjardins is a professor in the bioengineering department at Clemson University. He says football helmets evolve over time to help improve safety for players of all ages. Through a combination of lab experiments and computer modeling, he and his team are able to recreate scenarios on the football field. And part of their latest project focuses on the noise heard inside football helmets when players collide and what the level of acoustic damage could be on a per-play basis. Meantime, even with safety advancements, experts are reminding athletes that helmets are not concussion-proof, and it's up to the players to use them correctly, which can boost their chances of walking off the field. For more health news, go to foxnewshealth.com. I'm Lisa Brady with Fox on Health.
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4: Mahalia Jackson, who died in 1972, is widely regarded as the first queen of gospel music. Although she was a heralded and much-loved performer, she lived a double life in racially divided America.
5: When I'm on the stage and on television and working with white people, they just hug me and love me and say I'm so wonderful and I'm so great. And then when I'm walking down the street like an ordinary citizen, they don't recognize me, and when I go into the department store in the South, I can't get a sandwich, I can't get a bottle of pop, I got to stand, I can't even get a cab, and I'm just the Mahalia Jackson that they got through saying how wonderful I am. I don't understand this. What make people act like that?
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6: News. I'm Deborah Valentine. Isaias, which made landfall Friday night as a Category 2 hurricane near Destin, Florida, is now downgraded to a post-tropical cyclone, according to the National Weather Service. Fox Weather's Robert Ray spoke with a Florida trooper as he encountered flooded and blocked roadways in Fort Walton Beach, Florida.
7: The recession is not happening as fast as they thought, so they're trying to pump water out of some of the areas so they get these roads open at daybreak.
6: Meanwhile, Hurricane Simon has gained strength and is now a Category 4 system. The National Hurricane Center says it's expected to make landfall early Sunday along Mexico's west and central coastline. A mass shooting in Erie, Pennsylvania Friday night. Police Chief Rich Flores says multiple people were found killed in and outside of a house, including the shooter. An investigation continues. 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

look outside the Beltway. I'm Tanya J. Powers. City officials in Ithaca, New York, home of Cornell University, voted in favor of a temporary moratorium on certain event permits for the school and Greek Life organizations. The move includes an amendment requiring Cornell to turn over sex and violent crime investigations to the Ithaca Police Department. The vote follows an allegation of rape at the Chi Phi fraternity in 2024 made by Jane Doe, who filed a lawsuit last month accusing seven fraternity members. Roger Paul Bradford, who is facing a first-degree murder charge in the death of his wife, Lisa Bradford, was extradited from Pennsylvania to Virginia this week. It happened on the same day that hundreds gathered for her funeral mass in the couple's hometown of Aldie, Virginia, about 40 miles west of Washington, D.C. Lisa Bradford was a well-known real estate agent who was found shot to death inside their home on September 22nd. Case documents reviewed by Fox 5 D.C. say Pennsylvania State Police discovered a journal with potential targets inside the rental car Roger Bradford was driving when he was stopped and arrested. And this week's meeting of the Ottumwa, Iowa City Council erupted in chaos after a former council member opened the meeting with a satanic prayer. A local pastor said the prayer amounted to a curse on the city. A council member blamed legislation approved in January that said prayers or statements of any faith would be allowed to open the meetings. For the Fox News Rundown, I'm Tanya J. Powers.

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1: Pro Football Hall of Famer and legendary former head coach of the Chicago Bears, Mike Ditka, passed away Friday at the age of 86. Ditka helped revolutionize the tight end position as a player, but became an icon in the NFL after his playing career. With his easily recognizable sweater vest and mustache, he helped lead the Bears to their only Super Bowl in 1985, behind what many consider to be the greatest defense in NFL history. And the Atlanta Dream are back in the WNBA Finals for the first time since 2013, completing a sweep of the New York Liberty with an 85-83 victory. That's your sports on the Fox News Rundown. Tony Genualdo, Fox News.

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1: How did I lose weight? 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I love this stuff. 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True story, I never minded being 235, but you know what minded? 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

0: that'll do it for this edition of the Fox News Rundown from Washington. 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I'm Jessica Rosenthal. 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
7: I'm Pam Puso, Fox News. Isaias has weakened to a post-tropical cyclone after slamming into Florida's Gulf Coast last night, but the storm still threatens several states with heavy rain, damaging winds, and flooding.
8: Heavy rain on the north side of the system, so now moving through northern portions of Alabama. Georgia is going to see a lot of rain over the course of the day. Those winds hovering around 30 miles an hour, so as you run over dry land, you really lose all of the fuel, and the winds start to really die down, but it's bringing all of that moisture with it, and it really becomes more of a rainmaking system. Now, it's always on the eastern side of these storm systems that the severe weather risk is the worst. That is the case again for today, as you see at least some risk of tornadoes spinning up as all of this moisture gets wrapped in with some dry air across portions of Georgia over towards South Carolina. Some of these thunderstorms that's bringing that rain could also bring some tornadoes.
7: Fox's Adam Klotz. President Trump says he has a deal with Vladimir Putin for Russia to release hundreds of thousands of tons of diesel fuel.
9: Reversing years of U.S. policy designed to sanction and cut off Russian oil revenues, President Trump says Russia is making millions of tons of diesel available to U.S. and global markets.
10: We need oil for the world. And

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3: Whether you're a baby boomer or a millennial, it doesn't seem to matter. 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Today, Scott's always got great in answering a great question, and this one is from Mark. He'll tell you a little bit about it. It's a good question, something you don't want to miss. Also, Claire Green is in the second half of the program. She is going to provide us some information about 2027 Medicare. It's open enrollment time from October the 15th to December the 7th, and she's going to talk about Part D subsidies. What is it? What's changing? And how it affects 2027 for you. That's so important. Daniel Irwin from the Better Business Bureau. He's going to take us to Scam School. I tell you, I'm excited about things that just happen to us all the time. Daniel helps us see what it's about and keeps me from making mistakes and makes me nervous. And I have to go to get some counseling after every program. So, Daniel, I'm looking forward to it. But first, let's look at the question from Mark. And, Scott, I mean, it's a great question because everybody's thinking about this at this particular time, especially if you are retired.
4: It is a very good question, Jim. And let me just read it. This is what Mark asked. He says, I'm retired, living off Social Security and withdrawals from my investment accounts. Is there anything I should be doing before the end of the year to minimize taxes? So here we are sitting in October. Probably, I'm thinking, Mark probably filed an extension and just got his taxes done. So they're top of mind to Mark right now. But this is a good time to do kind of an analysis or, really look back for the whole year and go, okay, here's where I am this year. Looking at all your income and sources and going, are there any things that I can do at this point? Now, we always recommend that people do this at the beginning of the year also. And the good news is if you didn't do that at the beginning of this year, it's not too late to do some things. And there's another year rolling around soon, so you'll get another chance to do it all again. But it's really good to sit down at the beginning of the year and think about what you're going to need as far as income, especially as a retiree, and where that's going to come from and how to best coordinate all your income sources.
3: So what you're going to give us now, I mean, I like what he says, and it is a good question, and I think the timing's perfect for what he's thinking about, but minimize my taxes. So give us some practical steps not just for Mark, I mean, answering Mark's question, but helping all of us understand what are some of the things we should do preparing for that by year end.
4: Yeah, and I do want to clarify that this is really just general tax planning advice. You know, for this, for your specific situation, Mark, or any listener out there, you need to work with your tax professional to go through these ideas. These are just general planning ideas that can be thought about this time of the year. So I'll start with if you have taxable investment accounts, it's a good time to look at those and look at your gains and losses in those. And if you have any opportunities, you can harvest some tax losses. Now, that sounds complicated, but really what you're doing is you're looking for holdings inside of your account that have a

0: unrealized loss in them, and you can realize that loss, and that can help, number one, offset any other capital gains that you might have this year and help reduce your tax burden that way. If you don't have enough realized gains to offset those losses, you can claim up to $3,000 of that loss against ordinary income. But essentially what you're doing is looking for those opportunities to do that. And it doesn't necessarily mean that your that particular holding is down in value, because most people, you know, get things like bond interest. And I say bonds because I think that's a good place to look this year. You know, bonds have been under pressure a little bit with rates going up. So there could be some opportunities, especially on the bond side, to realize some of those losses. Now, when you do that, you want to reinvest the money in a similar investment, but not the same investment, so that you don't violate what they call the wash sale rule. You want to make sure that And that applies to any purchase or sale you make 30 days before the loss is captured and 30 days after. So you have that 60-day window where you can't buy a substantially identical investment.
1: I hope Mark's listening to that, because so many times people forget that. Yep. And they don't think through that process. So I'm very glad that you brought that out, because that is something extremely important. That's the wash sale rule. Well explained there, Scott, from that standpoint. A lot of people today, though, think about Roth conversions, and that becomes something of a topic. And that, yeah, you know, and he's not saying that, but I think maybe this is a time when we can look into it.
0: Well, that's something that you want to look at every year, really. And my thinking is even involved on this recently. I think it's a good planning opportunity that's overlooked a lot of times. And what you're essentially doing is taking money out of your traditional retirement account, your traditional IRA, which is tax-deferred pre-tax money, and every dollar you pull out is taxed. And you're converting that to a Roth IRA, and the benefit of the Roth is you pay taxes today, but you get to pull the money out, including the earnings, at a future date, as long as it's been in place 5 years, you're over 59 and a half, tax-free. So you do have to pay the taxes today when you do a Roth conversion. So it's something that needs to be planned carefully. I want to dive a little more deeper into that and hear in just a minute about the whole planning aspect of this. But essentially what you're doing is you're taking money out of that pre-tax environment, paying the taxes today, assuming you're in a reasonable tax bracket to do that. And then, you know, that's going to put that money in a situation where you can pull it out later in life on a tax-free basis. So it's something that should be looked at. Analyze carefully. You have to do that before December 31st of this year if you're going to do it. It is, once you do the Roth conversion, you're no longer allowed to change that back. You know, you used to could, if you did it before the end of the year, you could actually change it back. So you want to plan ahead on that, because once you do it, it's a done deal, and that's going to create taxable income for you and put it in that Roth environment. But good planning strategy, and something that should definitely be looked at.
1: Well, all right. Now, you know, you've got, first of all, you think about, you've got to look at your projected income. You, yep, talked about that. You've got to look at, you know, all the things. You got to capture gains or losses.
0: You got those to consider. You also have to, you know, if you haven't satisfied, and I don't know how old Mark is, but let's just assume he's over 73 just for this illustration.
1: Well, that's right,
0: so
1: RMDs.
0: He's got to take required minimum distributions. Have those been met? You cannot convert your required minimum distribution. So whatever amount you're required to pull out for those minimums, that has to be pulled out, and anything you want to convert would be additional to over and above the RMD.
1: All right, that's important for everybody to understand too. And you know, this is a planning thought process, and it, again, I think you mentioned it, Scott, and I think it's important for us just to add it to everybody that they understand this. For a comprehensive review of your personal situation when it comes to tax or legal advice, always consult your tax or legal advisor. Neither Sotero Wealth Services, LLC, nor any of its representatives may give legal or tax advice. But we can talk about what we see, and I think that's critical for what we're doing. So let me ask you this question. We talk a lot about a QCD. Now, I know that's, we don't like to use acronyms, but qualified charitable distribution. It is very important, especially for a person that's giving to their church, to the synagogue or something like that, wherever they're giving money, ministries that we talk about here on, you know, Hometown Blessing. I know we've got several that do that. But literally, how do we structure a QCD? What do you see that as far as an investment, I mean, a planning thing to help you minimize taxes?
0: Well, it's a great planning tool, especially if you're at the RMD age and you're having to pull money out you don't need. Now, QCD stands for Qualified Charitable Distribution. So it can be done by anybody that's over the age of 70 and a half. You're pulling this money out of pre-tax dollars, so you're over 70 and a half. You have to pull some money out of your IRA, or, you know, you want to do your giving and this is a good place to get it, you go ahead and send that money from your IRA directly to a 501c3 charity. So, you know, you coordinate this with wherever your investments are held, and they will send the money directly to the charity. And by doing that, it never has to hit your taxable income. So anything that qualifies for the qualified charitable distribution, that doesn't have to get factored into your adjusted gross income that
1: year. Actually, a dollar for a dollar that's going to the charity.
0: It's going to the charity, and you're not having to itemize in order to get kind of the credit for giving that money to that charity, because it comes off the top. Let's say you're required to pull $50,000 out of your IRA, and you say, well, I'm going to give 25 of that to a charity. Well, then you only have to claim 25,000 of that as income instead of having to claim the whole 50. So it reduces your tax burden. More efficient way to give for a lot of people, if it makes sense. You have to look at your personal situation, but we have a lot of clients that take advantage of that. It's a very good planning tool.
1: Very solid.
0: Again, has to be done to qualify for this year. We have to do it before 12/31. So, and you need processing time. So don't wait till 12/30 to try to get this done.
1: This is not one of those things you put in the mail
0: right
1: on the 31st and it counts. You
0: right.
1: About 2 weeks to 3 weeks out.
0: Yeah, I would recommend that. You know, try to get them done before, you know, December 10th or 15th at the latest. Try to get started early on that to make sure you get those done in time.
1: Qualified charitable distribution, a QCD.
0: Huge planning tool.
1: Yeah,
0: huge planning
1: great.
0: Tool.
1: Yeah.
0: One I want to mention that doesn't get thought about a lot, and probably more people qualify for this, especially if you have different buckets to pull income from, is using available room in the 0% capital gains bracket. So for single filers, they can have taxable income. Now, this is taxable income after deductions, and you know, you've calculated all your income. If that's below $49,450 for a single, or $98,900 for a married couple. So, if you have, let's say you do all of your, you know, taxes, and you're sitting there, and your total taxable income is only, let's say it's $70,000. Well, you got about $28,900 there that you could realize in capital gains that would be taxed at a 0% rate. So that's another thing you want to look at each year to see, hey, is there some money that I could go ahead and take these gains? And you can turn around and reinvest the money, and now your cost basis is higher for the future. So it's a very underutilized planning tool. Now, you have to really do some planning to do that, because you don't want to trigger some other things that might mess you up in other areas of the tax filing brackets. So you really want to do some planning and think through that.
1: Well, let's talk about planning. Now, if you just tuned in, I'm talking with Scott Jordan. He's answering Mark's question. It's a question. It says, I'm retired and living off Social Security and withdrawals from my investment account. Is there anything I should be doing before the end of the year to help minimize my taxes? And a great question. It just gives us an opportunity to really go through some things that we talk about all the time. If you got a question for Scott, just call him at 901-757-5757. Now, Scott, I mean, you kind of mentioned the word planning, so there's some decisions I know that you've got to have it all lined up. You just can't reach out here and pull things out of the blue sky. So what are thoughts there?
0: Well, that's where, you know, working with your tax professional, using some good tax planning software is necessary to take advantage of a lot of these. And I say that because there's some warnings around this. If you just look at it very simply as an isolated decision, or, you know, based on my income, I'm going to be in a 12% tax bracket, I'll go ahead and convert some Roth or pull more money out of my IRA and create more taxable income because it's only taxed at 12%. But you have to really look at the whole picture. The way your Social Security is taxed is a good example. You know, your Social Security is taxed based on your adjusted gross or your provisional income, they call it. And, you know, if it's below a certain threshold, it'd be taxed at zero. And then there's a 50% threshold, and then it all the way up to 85%. So there are some of these things you can do that, yes, that may fall into the 12% tax bracket, but it's causing more of your Social Security to get taxed either at 50 or 85%. And so you're not really paying 12% tax. You could end up paying a lot more. Just a quick example. Let's assume you did a $1,000 Roth conversion, but that caused another $850 to get taxed in that 12% tax bracket and another $850 to get taxed on your Social Security. that's going to add another $222 to your taxes, and really you're paying a 22% tax, not 12. I know that's probably hard to follow online, but it's just what I'm trying to say is you don't make these decisions in isolation. You have to run it through all the tax calculations. There's also Medicare IRMA, income-related monthly adjustments that you have to plan for. If your income goes over a certain level, you can get charged more for your Part B and Part D premiums. So that's another thing that has to be factored into that. And there's also eligible deductions like the senior deduction that is income contingent. You can get phased out of that at either 75,000 single or 150 married. So you really want to, that's what I mean. You don't just make these decisions lightly. You want to run it through the whole tax calculations and make sure you're making good decisions.
1: And that is a, you know, when you think about it, that's a big project. So Mark, we hope we've answered your question. I hope we
0: probably confused Mark, but all I'm saying, Mark, is you need to do some planning. There are a lot of things you can do. You know, we didn't even mention gifting high capital gain stocks. That's another thing that you can do before the end of the year. But there's a lot of different planning opportunities. You need to sit down with your tax professional or your financial professional and talk through some of these.
1: Yeah, the bottom line is, that's the key right there, is don't just jump into something. Great question, though, Mark. We thank you. And if you've got a question for us, just type it to Jim, J-I-M, to the text line, 901-683-0989. Scott, as always, that was a tough question, lots of information, but you did a great job, sir.
0: Hey, always honored to be here, Jim.
1: All right. Coming up now, we've got Claire Green. I tell you, I'm excited about this because this is talking about a subject that we need to know and understand, preparing for 2027's Medicare open enrollment period. Welcome to the program, Claire.
2: Thank you so much for having me. I appreciate it.
1: You know, this is a subject that we talked a little bit about last time you were on the program, and I tell you, it was got a lot of comments and questions about it, and it's one of those things that says Part D subsidies.
2: That's right.
1: You appreciate you kind of labeling that with a short title, because, folks, here's the title. Here's what it says. Part D Premium Stabilization Demonstration Program. That's the name.
2: That is the true name of what we're talking about. So go ahead and say that five times fast.
1: Yeah, can you do it, Scott?
0: Come on. I can't. I cannot.
1: You know, Daniel, you want to try it? Oh, man, I tell you. You know, Claire, this is so important. And I mean, you know, I watch you counsel people all the time in the office, and you do a fabulous job, and they're so appreciative. But this is confusing, and a lot of people can make the wrong decision, make a mistake.
2: Absolutely.
1: So help us understand Part D Premium Stabilization Demonstration.
2: You can understand why some people have just kind of given it that blanket general title of subsidies. That's a lot easier to say and to understand, right?
1: Understand and say, yes.
2: Yeah, so when this came about recently, and you know, the general public is hearing about Part D subsidies and they're going away next year, they're wondering, is this something that is affecting me directly? Is it money that I was receiving at some point and now I'm no longer going to receive? What is this about? Who is it for? What does it mean? So essentially what this is, and we're going to dive into the details here, it is a portion of the Inflation Reduction Act. And really the overarching purpose of the Inflation Reduction Act was to help contain prescription costs for Medicare beneficiaries, to help prevent increases in premiums. I should say more significant increases in premiums, because of course, sadly, we're usually going to see increases regardless, right? But to understand what this is, where it came from, and why it's changing things for us, we're going to just rewind the clock a little bit. So let's look back at 2022. The Inflation Reduction Act is reduced. Again, the overarching purpose there is to help contain costs for beneficiaries and for the insurance companies. And more specifically, as part of that Inflation Reduction Act, the beginning of 2025, they passed something that was pretty significant that really, really helped Medicare beneficiaries. What that is for Part D coverage, they lowered the overall maximum out-of-pocket spending cap for Medicare beneficiaries, capped it at $2,000 in 2025. And that came down from, as you know, spending as high as $8,000 a year in years previous. And so for a lot of people who were taking, let's say, brand name drugs, specialty drugs, this lowered cap at 2,000 made a huge difference. So when this came about, as you can imagine, when costs are lowered in one area, we're going to see them increase in another area.
1: Now, let's make sure that when you say 8,000 was what it was, that's out of pocket, my out of pocket expense that I've got to pay. In 2025, it was reduced from 8,000 to 2,000 out of pocket.
2: Correct.
1: That's a big, big number.
2: Big number, big change. And, you know, with that, at the same time that it's helping beneficiaries contain their costs a little bit more, more of the cost sharing burden for prescription costs naturally fell onto the insurance companies and the plans themselves. And so, you know, as a result of this, of them saying, okay, well, we're taking on more of the burden here in the cost sharing to recoup some of this, we're going to increase premiums on these plans, right? And Congress saw that this was a likely possibility. And so what they did was they created this Part D Premium Stabilization Demonstration Program in an effort
1: She did that pretty smooth.
0: That sounded smooth.
1: I mean, you know, wow. She must talk about this a little more than the rest of us. I like it. Go ahead.
2: So really the purpose of that program that they designed was to prevent the insurance carriers, the Part D plans themselves, from significantly spiking premiums year over year. So they said, we know it's going to take you a few years to adjust to taking on this additional cost sharing as a result of capping members out of pocket at 2,000. So we want to build something in where we're going to provide federal funding to the Part D plans, the insurance companies themselves, to help them adjust to taking on more of this cost sharing burden and at the same time prevent them from increasing premiums for Medicare beneficiaries. So that was set to run beginning of 2025 through the end of 2027 to give them a few years to adjust to the way things are now in terms of their costs, right? Well, at the end of July this year, 2026, it was announced that that subsidy program, we'll call it for short, but the demonstration program is going to end a year earlier than planned. So after 2026, that federal funding is no longer going to be provided to the insurance companies to help them contain those costs. And as you can imagine, the time of year that that was announced was pretty interesting because at that point, a lot of the insurance companies have really already submitted their Part D plan bids for 2027. They've already had in mind, you know, these are what the increases are going to look like. This is what the out-of-pocket's going to look like for members and for us. And when that announcement came, they probably had to do some readjusting to say, okay, we were banking on this federal funding. We're no longer going to have it as of Jan 1, 2027. So we're going to rework this a little bit. So, of course, then we can expect, unfortunately, that more of that cost-sharing burden is going to fall on members again because we're losing a year's worth of, you know, that federal funding that was initially expected. And so,
1: well, what I think that's what I want to come back with talking about, because, I mean, this is so important, and we know that there's going to be some changes. I know you're talking to a lot of people in the office about this, and, you know, if you'd like to talk to Claire, the telephone number is 901-757-5757. It's Part D. It's subsidies, and I'm not even going to try to say the part. Well, I will, too. Premium Stabilization Demonstration Program.
2: You nailed it.
1: I've got it, you know.
2: There you go.
1: I'm working hard on this. Stay with us, though, because she's going to dive into this whole idea of how it is going to affect you as the consumer. How is it going to affect the insurance companies? And that's important for all of us to understand. So let me just remind you, we'll be back in a minute. We've got a great program lining up with Daniel Irwin from the Better Business Bureau. He's the professor. He's going to take us to Scam School. I'm looking forward to it. Stay with us. I'm Jim Shoemaker. 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
10: Fox News, I'm Paul Stevens. At least 1 million people set to be without power. Isaiah is pushing inland through Alabama after hitting the Florida panhandle. Fox's Jonathan Sary in Panama Beach, Florida.
11: I'm told the storm surge here was in excess of 5.5 feet, and so that did some damage just to some of the beach access areas. The good news is that the structures here held up very well.
10: Isaiah making landfall in Destin as a Category 2 hurricane. The U.S. will start buying Russian oil to try and bring down the cost of diesel fuel.
12: Following a phone call with Vladimir Putin, President Trump says Russia will make hundreds of thousands of tons of diesel available to the U.S. and global markets. The Treasury Department issued a license for the importation of Russian diesel, a stark reversal of years-long U.S. policy that sanctioned Russian energy.
10: Fox's Jared Halpern. 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
13: The U.S. Postal Service says the temporary holiday shipping price hikes will affect Priority Mail, Priority Mail Express, Ground Advantage, and Parcel Select shipments, noting most customers will experience single-digit to low double-digit percentage increases, with the steepest impacts likely relating to heavier packages traveling farther distances during the busy season. The rate changes will remain in place until January 17th.
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1: Welcome back. I'm Jim Shoemaker. We're talking with Claire Green. We're talking about something that is very important. It's called Part D subsidies, or Part D premium stabilization demonstration program. And I think it's important for us to understand this. And Claire, you do a great job of doing this. But what I guess explaining this, the Center of Medicare and Medical Services, Medicaid Services, CMS, they said in July of this year, you said this earlier, that the Part D stabilization demonstration program was really ready to be ended by the end of this year. It was supposed to end in 2027. It kind of said, all right, insurance companies, get your act together. You got to do this. And the concern is, how is it going to affect the consumer? So what's your take on that? Just kind of give us a heads up. You do this every day. You constantly are talking to people. They walk out with smiles on their faces. They come in a little bit beat up, but you do a great job. And I've literally appreciated several of our clients I know talk with you, and I so much appreciate what you do. And if you've got a question for Claire, just call her at 901-757-5757. All right, what is it? How is it going to affect not only the insurance companies, but also the consumer?
2: Absolutely. So let me just say this really quickly. It is not all doom and gloom. I know what we're talking about.
1: Sounds like it, but.
2: I know as we're looking over this and talking through this, I know it just kind of sounds like, oh, what's the next thing she's going to say? None of this sounds good. It's not all doom and gloom. I think the first thing to keep in mind is that the plans themselves aren't going anywhere. When this was first announced and people didn't really know what it was or what was going on, the first question in the midst of, you know, the panic and the anxiety of the announcement was, am I going to lose my plan? The good news is the Part D plans themselves are not going away. As long as you are actively paying your monthly premiums, that coverage is going to remain active. So you're still going to have your coverage. But as a result of these changes, we can really expect to see some premium increases. And in fact, now that we're gearing up for the enrollment period and we officially have access to all the 2027 plans, we are seeing some of those significant increases.
1: Now, that opening enrollment starts on the 15th.
2: October 15th.
1: 15th and runs through December the
2: 17th? 7th. December
1: 7th. 7th, okay.
2: That's right. That's right. And so we're already seeing some of those increases. We're seeing evidence of that, not only here locally, but across the country. And so if you haven't received any notice from your company, an annual notice of change yet, it should be coming soon, and it'll tell you exactly how your plan might be changing next year in terms of deductible, out-of-pocket, and more importantly for this topic, monthly premiums.
1: Okay, so, all right, out-of-pocket meaning that cap that was at 2,000 could go back to 8?
2: Not going back to 8, thankfully. Next year, it looks like it's going to 2,400.
1: Okay.
2: The cap for next year.
1: Not so bad, but it's still there. But the premium, you're seeing premium increases.
2: Absolutely. And it's not extravagant, significant increases across all companies and plans, but we are seeing that on some.
1: All right. So I guess to lead the thought about this, Part D plans aren't going away.
2: That's
1: They're not
2: right.
1: going anywhere. So I guess summarize that mindset for everybody. You know, the companies, insurance premiums, deductibles, all that possibly going up, and, you know, you're seeing it from that standpoint. But is there anything that you want to close out? Because I want to ask you about another subject here in a second. So just let me know. Is there anything else you want to say about that program and what people should be looking for?
2: Absolutely. I think it's about, you know, kind of managing your expectations. You know, maybe you've been on the same plan for several years and it's just had some gradual increases. If you learned that your plan for next year is going to be one of the ones that's jumping up in premium it is more and more important than ever to now review that policy and say, hey, is there something else I can switch to for next year that's going to be a little more cost effective for me? And there are options out there.
1: All right. You mentioned the word, and I'm going to tag onto that word, annual planning. This is you. That's great you said that, because this is really something that open enrollment says it's time to do some annual planning. And now I know you use something that we see a lot, online accounts. And when you work with people there, how does a person get connected to see their online account? Can you walk us through that?
2: Absolutely. This topic of the online accounts, I think, is so crucial. And I guess initially when you hear that, or you hear me or anybody say, you know, set up your online account, a lot of people are a little adverse to technology, and I can understand that. And some would say, I don't have a smartphone, I don't have a computer, and I don't want one. And that is perfectly okay.
1: Amen.
2: But if you do, I think there are a lot of upsides and really just importance of setting up an online account for your insurance plans to be able to access that information just at your fingertips, especially if you do have a smartphone. So whether you end up not changing your plan for next year, or you do make a plan change, and maybe more especially if you make a plan change, maybe take just 10 minutes when that plan gets set up to you yourself, or have somebody help you set up an online member account for each of your insurance policies. Because what that's going to do, it's going to give you quick and easy access to see how your billing is set up, so that you can make sure, hey, I've got this set up on auto draft, or it's being deducted from my Social Security check. You always want to know, especially going into each new year, that that is set up to come out so that you're not missing any payments. Excuse me. This is also crucial for being able to track any medical, hospital, or prescription claims. A lot of times people will say, I got this bill, I don't know what it means, I think I was sent an EOB, but I lost it. Your online account is a safe haven for accessing all your claims and explanation of benefits if you ever need to sift through some of that. And, you know, something as simple as accessing your ID card. I can't tell you how many times people have called in a panic and said, I can't find my ID card, I lost it, or I changed wallets. You know, I've done that before. I've certainly lost my ID cards. If you've got your online account set up, you can save a digital copy of your ID card to your phone. You walk into the doctor and you can pull it up and show him right there. Just a huge helpful tool there.
1: All right. You said that as if it was so simple to do. So are we saying that you call your 10-year-old grandson and have the 10-year-old grandson help you set it up? How do you set it up? Just walk us through that. You got about a minute. So just, or maybe a better, let me just say this. Call Claire, 901-757-5757. That's bottom line. But is it difficult to set up? I mean, is somebody going, well, I don't have the smartphone or whatever, but they can still tell them what they can do. Can they set it up?
2: Here's the key pieces that you need. You need to know what insurance company your plan is through. You need to be able to locate your member ID number or your policy ID number, because they are going to ask for that to identify you, that you are who you say you are. Create a username and password. And it's usually that simple. They'll typically text you or email you a security code, because we need those, right? We want to keep everything secure. So you got to be able to access a text or email to get that set up. But yes, the 10-year-old grandson, myself, anybody, we, you know, happy to help and get that set up.
1: That's right. 901-757-5757. Claire, you always do a great job. You explain it. You do it in such a way, it seems so comfortable for you to talk about it. And I just want to remind anybody that's got a question, you need to talk to this lady. She does a fabulous job. She's busy, so you may have a while to get in, you know, get in touch with her, or as far as get an appointment with her, but she's worth seeing. 901-757-5757. Thank you, Claire.
2: Thanks so much.
1: Well, it's time, and I'm excited. We have in the office with us my friend. I love him. Daniel Irwin from the Better Business Bureau. And Daniel, I am so excited about this. You always do a great job. And I you know what, I kid you, and of course I say this all the time, I have to go to, you know, psychology
15: counseling
1: afterwards. But it's because you bring things to our attention that if we're not careful, we forget or we just don't think it's going to happen. And yet it's an $8.5 billion industry.
15: Right.
1: And people are doing it all the time. We were with someone, Scott and I were with someone yesterday, and the lady's a senior, you know, in a retirement community, and her phone was going off over time, just tons and tons of times while we were meeting. And she'd say, that's another scam. That's another scam. And it was right. like shocking to see how much that was happening on her phone. That's obviously a target.
15: Yeah, and that's not going away, right? I mean, that's happening to everybody. We all have phones. We're not ever going to get rid of phones. We may joke about how we want to go back to, you know, analog, but yeah, I mean, it's right. a digital
1: that's
15: world.
1: Not gonna happen,
15: yeah, right. And so these things are only going to increase. So yeah, I mean, it's always top of mind. And it's, you know, something we just need to know is there, right?
1: Exactly. And that's when I guess I want to talk about, first of all, this thing that you mentioned it to me earlier about the credit freeze mm-hmm. that restricts the access to my credit report.
15: Yes.
1: And that's scary.
15: Well, so it's a good thing. So we all hear about data breaches. Yep. Data breaches are the number one way. If you ever wonder how scammers get your phone number in the first place, it's data breaches. There are thousands of data breaches every year. Every single major company you can think of has been affected by a data breach, from healthcare to government services. I mean, everything, schools. So everybody's information is out there. And once it's out there, right?
1: Right.
15: Everybody's information is exposed. There's not a person listening to us right now whose information has not been exposed in some way. Of all the advice and all the things we talk about, there are two really simple things that you can do to prevent identity theft the best that you can, right? Nothing is foolproof, but one of the best ways to prevent someone from opening up accounts in your name are two different things. One is a credit freeze. Now, a credit freeze restricts access to your credit report, making it much harder for someone to open up a new credit account in your name. So it's a hard freeze. So not even you could open up an account if your credit's frozen. Now, there's something called a fraud alert, but a credit freeze is kind of like a step above that. One of the biggest differences between a fraud alert and a credit freeze is you have to contact all three credit bureaus individually to put a freeze on your credit. Now, it costs nothing, and you can take it off at any time, and it lasts until you take it off. Now, who might be wanting to put a freeze on their credit? It's really a good idea if you're not in a season of life where you're using your credit score, or you're not about to rent an apartment, buy a house, buy a new car, you know, get a new job, all those kind of things. If you're in a season of life where, you know, you're just kind of coasting through and you're not planning on opening up a new accounts, there's really no reason why you shouldn't put a freeze on your credit. You know, it may take a little bit time up front, right? Because you have to contact all the three credit bureaus, but it's pretty simple to do. It costs you nothing, and it's probably the number one thing you can do to protect yourself.
1: All right. With that said, I mean, Scott, I know you had to deal with that. I had to deal with that where we put credit freezes on things. And, you know, I mean, I had somebody, what alerted me in Washington State, somebody's trying to buy a car using my credit report. And
15: yeah.
1: So we put a freeze on it. And you're right. When you put a freeze, it's a freeze.
15: Yeah.
1: I mean, you know, I went to do something. Somebody says, we can't get in your account. And I go, oh, I forgot, you know, right. like that. Scott, you did something similar.
0: Yeah, and I recommend it. It is a little bit of an inconvenience if you ever need to do anything on yourself. But technology's made it a little easier to freeze and unfreeze it. So you can, you know, if you keep your logins to all the credit bureaus, you can get in there and unfreeze it yourself. So it's just a little time consuming to get into all those sites, get it unfrozen if somebody needs to run your credit for whatever reason, and then, you know, of course, going back in there and freezing it back when all that's done.
1: How do you freeze it, Daniel?
15: So you just call, or you log in to, you know, if you have an account with one of the three credit or all the credit bureaus. Yep. But yeah, calling is the best way to do it, you know, or you can go online. It's really important to note there's nothing that's foolproof. So I still recommend people on a regular basis need to pull their credit. Because, you know, you just never know what's already on there. So, you know, I would always recommend on a regular basis, maybe once a year, two times, you know, a year, once every couple of years, pull your own credit, see if there's anything inaccurate on there, and then dispute it immediately if there is.
1: All right, let's talk about pulling your own credit. People listening right now say, okay, how do I do that?
15: Yeah, it's something that sounds easy but can be intimidating. The best way to do it is to call one of the credit bureaus or, again, go online. Now, it can be a little difficult if you're afraid of technology and you don't want to go online. I completely understand. Now, part of the problem and the criticism that I will get inevitably when I say this is when you do call, it's probably not going to be a person that answers the phone, right? No. It's going to be automated. So if you're not comfortable with technology and you need to pull your credit, the best thing you can do is contact your grandson, right? Or contact a family member, contact someone who you trust that can help you through the process to make it sound less intimidating. I think that so many people out there get confused or intimidating on the thought of pulling their credit online that they don't do it.
1: And that's what happens. They don't do it. That's exactly right. Max, you got a comment?
16: Now, speaking of paranoia with technology, I do kind of have a related question with these credit bureaus. 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
15: That is a great, great,
1: oh, don't
15: great
1: give him,
15: point.
1: Don't give him that.
15: I have to give credit where credit's due. Yes, have to be very careful blindly Googling, right? 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Or I'll do you one better. 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We are staffed. We have people that answer the phones, and they can give you these official numbers. We have them pulled up, and we do that a lot, right?
1: What's because it telephone is hard. Number?
15: Yeah, you can give us a call at 759-1300 and just tell the person, the real person that answers the phone, because we don't do that AI stuff, yep, right?
1: Amen.
15: Hey, I need to pull my credit. Can you please give me the real phone numbers of all three credit bureaus? And they would be happy to accommodate.
1: 759-1300.
15: Correct.
1: Better Business Bureau. Oh, that's a phenomenal service.
15: Yeah. You know,
1: I have to say this. Great question, Max, because that is that problem because, you know, today's world, you don't always know who you're talking to.
15: Right. And again, I think, you know, we've talked about this before, but I think there's a misconception that someone out there at Google vets things, right? And there isn't. So anybody can pay for an ad to put a false number out there. And we see that a lot. That's probably one of the number one ways people fall for scams. Now, when we're talking about a credit freeze would be like the highest level. And then you get to a fraud alert. Now, the main difference between a fraud alert and a credit freeze is a credit freeze is a freeze. It's a no-go. No one can do anything. A fraud alert is just an additional step that businesses have to take to verify your identity before opening a new account in your name. So it's like a notification process. The other main difference is this does not require as much work on your end. You don't have to call all three individual credit bureaus. You can just do one. And then they will cross-report that information. But, you know, again, freeze is a lot better. But at the very least, if you're a younger person, if you're in your 20s or your 30s, or you have an active family, and, you know, you're just in that season of life, right? Yeah. Maybe a fraud alert is probably what's best for you. If you're older or if you're kind of coasting through things, aren't planning on buying a car or anything anytime soon, a freeze is going to make sense. But these two steps, regardless of which one you choose, is probably the best thing that you can do to prevent someone from opening up an account in your name or you know, committing the crime of identity theft.
1: You actually, when you said this, that, you know, thousands of, you know, different alerts and, I mean, thousands of fraud and mm-hmm. things like that, that has been breached, and you mentioned that. Is it safely to say that if you're walking the streets today with a cell phone or a computer,
15: 100%.
1: It's 100%.
15: 100%.
1: Yeah. So you somehow, somewhere, your data is out there in the dark world.
15: If you have a cell phone, your data has been breached. If you've gone to school, your data has been breached. If you've had blood work done or been to a hospital, your data has been breached. I could go down the line.
1: People don't think that's always the case, but the reality is, it's not when. Or not if I'm going to be breached at some point, it's when.
15: Well, and remember, too, it's not just the immediate aftermath of a data breach. That information's out there. So it's not necessarily, you're not thinking a month down the road. You're thinking a year down the road, 2 years down the road, five years down the road.
1: It's out there.
15: It's infinite.
1: Yeah.
15: It's infinite, right? Like, it's always going to be there. Now, I think as we kind of go through, you know, the years, there's going to be more threats, but also I think we'll come up with technology. We'll come up with more ways to maybe protect our identity. I think it's going to be like it's going to be a battle of the robots, you know, with AI.
1: Point.
15: But these are just practical steps that you can take. Now, this isn't going to, you know, prevent someone from, you know, logging into your bank account or, accessing your credit cards, right? But this is specifically when it comes to opening up accounts in your name, what we consider traditional identity theft. This is probably the best way to stay on top of it.
1: You know, we've kind of laughed about the 10-year-old grandson, but let me say this to everybody listening. If you've got an elder parent or next-door neighbor and you think they may have struggles with this, would you just be kind enough to step in and say, hey, I can help you do this? And just gain, you know, they're going to trust you because you're somebody they know. And it is so, so important for that they know that they can have this done by somebody they can trust. And I just think that's important, you know, from that standpoint, Daniel, that everybody steps out and helps somebody.
15: And because we are in a digital world and because seniors, I mean, we've talked about this on the show before, Jim, seniors are targeted at a higher rate.
1: Yes.
15: Especially with digital scams, because there's that that fear about technology, right?
1: Well,
15: right. And so because of that, the ones that need to do this the most often are intimidated by it. So, yes, absolutely. If you're not comfortable with it, by all means, don't do it. But get someone to help you.
1: Yes.
15: You know, a trusted friend, a family member, a
1: 10-year-old
15: son.
1: Grandson.
15: Right. And we joke about that. I have a 14-year-old daughter, and she helps me technologically-wise all the time.
1: All the time. They're very smart.
15: She's my IT department.
1: I hear you. The remaining time, we've got gas cards, grocery cards. This is a mail scam. It comes in the mail.
15: Yeah. Remember, scammers follow the headlines. The price of diesel is high. That's all we hear about, right? Be on the lookout for postcards that may have wording like you qualify or limited time offer. There might be a QR code on it, or there might be a phone number, but essentially it's going to want you to call to get some type of free gas or a grocery card. When you do so, there's probably going to be some type of processing fee. You'll pay that fee. You'll never get your card, or it might request your social security number to see if you, you know, qualify for the offer, right? Anyway, just know that how the scam works, you know, it may vary, but be on the lookout for anything in the mail or an email that's offering something free. It's never free like that. This kind of falls in the category of if it's too good to be true, it probably is.
1: You always talk about the fact that if it's urgent, you got to do it right now.
15: Right. That's a big red flag.
1: That's a big red flag. All right. Last thing I want to ask you about is QR codes and what's going on in the parking lot.
15: So we're in basketball season or about to be. I know a lot of people are going to be going downtown to Tiger games and Grizzlies games. Just a quick tip. This is happening all over the country, not just here, but be really careful if you're parking in a news section. If you're going to be scanning a QR code, really double check that. What's happening is criminals are putting fake QR code stickers on top of real ones. So when you scan the code, it's taking you somewhere that you don't know where it is. You're putting your money in and they're stealing it.
1: Oh, wow. That's so important. Well, again, great show, Daniel. Appreciate it. Great show, Claire and Scott. You guys did a great job. If you'd like to talk to Daniel, you can reach him at 759-1300. And, of course, to Claire and Scott, 901-757-5757. If you have questions for us, type it to Jim, 901-683-0989. 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Just search for Talk Money with Jim Shoemaker and also News Talk 98.9. My guest next week, Katie Abart. She's going to talk about preparing for winter. She's the property and casualty person in our office, and she does a great job heading that up. Scott Jordan will be back with answering your questions, and Abby Wilson will be here teaching your kids about money. That's Saturday morning at 8 a.m. and Sunday at 9 a.m. Want to thanks a lot to my great producer, Maximilian, guest and content coordination, Francis Fortner, production and marketing assistant, Samantha Orcutt, and compliance officer, Tommy Armstrong. Thank you so much for listening. We appreciate you. We're here for you each and every week, helping you make the most of your money. I'm Jim Shoemaker. 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
10: Slowing down, I'm Paul Stevens. Fox News' Isai is pushing inland now through Alabama after leaving a trail of destruction along the Florida Panhandle. Fox Weather's Caroline Elliott reporting from Navarre, Florida, between Mobile, Alabama, and Destin, Florida, with the latest.
20: At the height of this storm, we know the Santa Rosa Sounds clocked wind speeds at 116 miles per hour. So we're talking about an area that was just getting pounded by wind and rain for several hours last night. This morning, we are starting to get a better idea of some of the damage here in Navarre. So we were just talking with the Florida Highway Patrol in the last hour, and a sergeant just told me that there's RVs and boats all the way down Highway 98 here. And that's expected when you're talking about wind gusts that reached well over 100 miles per hour in this area, and not to mention several feet of storm surge and several inches of rain.
10: About 900,000 customers still without power in the wake of that storm. Meantime, Hurricane Simon now strengthening into a dangerous Category 4 storm. It inches closer to the Pacific coast and Mexico. Winds reaching 145 miles an hour. Landfall possible either late today or early on Sunday. Forecasters warning of destructive winds, dangerous storm surge, and potentially catastrophic flooding. Evacuations are underway in areas of western Mexico. Nine people, including two kids, reportedly dead following a mass shooting in Erie, Pennsylvania last night. Witnesses say a gunman opened fire outside a home, killing two women before heading inside. Police and SWAT teams surrounding the house where more gunshots were heard. Officers later entering the home, finding several more bodies, including the gunman who was found dead from, they say, an apparent self-inflicted gunshot wound. The investigation well underway into a possible motive. 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
1: The toxicology reports of the deceased victim showed the same three substances present, all of which are found in the Smack's Mango Breeze pills. Now, the 18-year-old store owner was granted a $20,000 bond, while a federal judge ruled his father will remain in custody ahead of a trial, finding a flight risk. The father with significant ties, the judge says, to family members outside the U.S. A South Carolina funeral home accused of putting the wrong body in a coffin.
2: The daughter of the deceased filing a lawsuit against the Ocean View Funeral Home after she claims she went to her 87-year-old mother's open casket viewing only to discover there was a stranger's body in the coffin, wearing, she claims, her mom's Sunday finest clothing provided to the funeral home for the final lasting image of her church-going mother. No comment from the funeral home. Gary Baumgarten, Fox News.
1: President Trump has named a new White House press secretary.
3: The president says he's appointed Katie Zachariah as White House press secretary, filling the position left vacant since the departure of Caroline Leavitt in August. Zachariah is a senior communications advisor to the Trump Media and Technology Group that runs Truth Social. She was also a spokesperson for the Department of Homeland Security and is a frequent conservative commentator on cable news outlets, including the Fox News channel. In a social media post, the president writes he is confident Zachariah will deliver strong results for the country, saying she has the respect of and will work fantastically well with the media, the American people, and the administration. At the White House, Jared Halpern, Fox News.
1: And I'm Paul Stevens. 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
5: U.S. Postal Service says the temporary holiday shipping price hikes will affect Priority Mail, Priority Mail Express, Ground Advantage, and Parcel Select shipments, noting most customers will experience single-digit to low double-digit percentage increases, with the steepest impacts likely relating to heavier packages traveling farther distances during the busy season. The rate changes will remain in place until January 17.
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2: The Memphis City Council met yesterday, and this would have been the third and final vote to put a moratorium, a 12-month moratorium on data centers. So in other words, nobody else could come to town and say you want to build a data center in Memphis, because we just can't figure out. Here's how that potential vote and the idea of pausing that vote went yesterday at Memphis City Council.
3: Those items will be held. Those items will be held. We're going to have a recess. We're going to recess the meeting. Meeting is in recess.
2: They put the meeting in recess because there was a disruptive crowd there. And I tell you, that's the leadership that's going on in the city of Memphis right now, taken over really by people who, in my opinion, have been misinformed from the get-go. The minute the man named Elon Musk came to town. And this Fred's data center at the former Fred's headquarters, they're asking for a 15-year pilot program in lieu of. Elon Musk shows up with Colossus and his data centers, didn't ask for a dime from the city or county, took over the Electrolux stove factory and paid, I think, $28 million to the county in property taxes since he came to town. But you got a city council led by Jerry Green, who wants to be governor in the state of Tennessee, who wants to put a pause or a moratorium on these data centers. Yesterday, Cameron Sexton, Speaker of the House in Tennessee, was here on Memphis Morning News and had this.
4: Now, I'll say to the leaders in Memphis who think that they're doing a great job, when a couple of them threw out that, you know, they wanted to move out of Tennessee and maybe be a part of Arkansas or Mississippi, those states said no. So
2: that was Cameron Sexton. Some of his comments yesterday, you can hear the entire conversation at Newstalk98.9.com. Click on Memphis Morning News. We welcome Tim Burchett from East Tennessee, the congressman. How are you doing this morning, sir?
5: I am doing well. Sounds like y'all had another Memphis day.
2: Yeah, it's never a boring day in Memphis, Tennessee, and Shelby County here. And when you have the leadership that we have here, that, you know, Tim, for decades now, it's been Democrat leadership in Memphis and in Shelby County. And
5: yeah. It goes back to Boss Crump.
2: Yeah,
5: I mean, it just,
2: yeah,
5: you know,
2: yeah.
5: The Crump deal, and then I guess the Ford family, and now this. I'm not sure what this is now, even.
2: It is a mess right now, and yet we still have, you know, a majority in Memphis that want more of the same and are even suggesting, there was a headline last week that suggested that, geez, in Tennessee, Republicans who are running the state want to run and take over Memphis, but yet they can't even kill somebody. I'm talking about the botched execution of Krista Pike. And I thought, oh, wow. So you guys on the left and the Democrats have done such a great job with Memphis and Shelby County. You think you are poised to take what's going on in Memphis and Shelby County at the state level? No, thanks, sir.
5: Yeah. Well, before President Trump stepped in and your state senator over there and Marsha Blackburn, I believe they were killing people quite efficiently in Memphis. It's just
2: the crime, yeah.
5: It's beyond me.
2: Yeah.
5: Almost the murder capital of the country, and they fought against that. They fought. You know, it's really a shame though. That's the way the leadership works. They instill a lot of fear and mistrust and
2: bingo.
5: false allegations, and then that's how they've led for years, and they've kept the folks uneducated and frankly stupid. And that's how they stay in power.
2: That you nailed it. Exactly what we just talked about. Tim Burchett with us on Memphis Morning News. Now, you were in front of, and we'd reached out to you guys when you initiated this conversation about diesel tax. I mean, let's give the truckers a break. And President Trump has now allowed this red dye diesel, which is used for off-road stuff and tractors and those kind of things, to be used on the highways temporarily. But you really have you were on the front end of this. I suggest that in Tennessee, Tim, it's 52 cents a gallon tax when you add the state and then you on top of the federal. Is it possible just to do away with that for a month, 2 months, completely?
5: I think it is. I think what we're going to have to do is what I've pushed for the extreme, and that's export controls. Because what you've seen is President Trump has said it. There's 98% of the oil that's flowing through the Straits of Hormuz is flowing through it now. And then you add Venezuela in, which was a huge oil deal. According to their own math, it ought to be, the market ought to be flooded and the prices ought to be dropping. The only way we're going to get to let's be honest. What we're talking about is the greed of these big oil companies. I've had the argument with them. I've had to talk to the trade representatives, everybody, and they can't argue with me. They can't argue with the fact that we're producing more oil. It ought to be coming down, but they're using this conflict in Iran as an excuse to drive up the prices. And both parties are crooked on this deal. Nobody will address it. I'm the only person that seems to be addressing it, me and President Trump and a couple of others, basically. And nobody will move. And I'll tell you what will happen. We'll have a hearing. There'll be enough outrage. ABC or somebody will get in somebody's ear. And then we'll have a hearing and bring in all the big oil executives. And they'll shower Washington with money, as they always do. Legally, of course. They're not going to shower me once they hear me on the radio, but they will shower them with donations. Nothing will happen. They'll bring the price down a nickel. Everybody will pat themselves on the back, and they'll go back to making their billions, because ultimately you've got crooked politicians and a crooked industry that is not a, and they'll say, oh, Burchett, you don't understand commodities. It's a monopoly. Mm-hmm. And they operate under the guise of an American corporation under our rules and regulations and our protection. It ought to be America first. They're exporting our oil, exporting our diesel is what it really is. Mm-hmm. And they're used to paying $10 a gallon overseas, so it naturally draws our prices up. They can sell it overseas and make a heck of a lot more money, and that's what they're doing. Make them not be able to export it. It floods our market. It drops a dollar a gallon overnight. That's what we need to do. And nobody has the guts to pull the trigger on it.
2: We all remember when OPEC controlled the world.
5: We're not a single drop of oil that goes through the Straits of Hormuz comes to America.
2: Yeah.
5: Not a single drop. And that ought to infuriate you. The first cut off of oil is, I think, kerosene. The second cheapest is diesel, yet it's the highest price. Gasoline's like third or fourth down the line. And it is cheaper than diesel. Don't let them tell you about that commodity thing. Why does it go up when they've already paid for it? It's in the ground. It's in the pumps. It's been out of the ground for 6 months. Why does it go up overnight at the gas pumps? Because it can. If it's truly a commodity, then why doesn't that quart of oil at Tractor Supply not go up overnight? It has the same markings, the same corporation. They cannot explain it. They will stutter and stammer around it. And try to pat you on the head and act like you don't understand it. The problem is America does understand it, mm-hmm. but we've rolled over to this big oil, and until we figure out a way to burn something else, we're stuck with it.
2: What a great point! A quart of oil that's sitting on the shelf of the gas station doesn't go up when the gas goes up, but yet it's the same exact company that has their name on that quart of oil. And you know, this whole idea of, and I've heard from people that, well, you know, they'll buy, the gas station owner will buy you know, a tanker full of fuel to put in their tanks at a certain price, and they have to sell it, resell it, retail at a price to make their money. And once that's gone, then they can lower the price. That was the explanation that was given to me. That once the wholesaler lowers their price, the retailer then will lower their price because they bought the tank full of fuel at a certain price and they have to make their money back.
5: Right. And they're trying to blame the retailer, and their margins are very thin. I know people in that business, they own maybe one or two little markets.
2: Yep.
5: In Knoxville, we've got Weigel's that's owned locally, Bill Weigel's, old family friend. Look, their margins are very thin because they're making their money on the skull and a pack of gum and a six pack of cold beer.
2: Yeah.
5: That's where they're making their money.
2: Yeah. Tim Burch is with us. And I tell you, what do you make of the midterms and this idea that the Democrat socialists will get into power? And let me ask you, is that enough, do you think, to get people out to vote? The fear of socialists taking over, I don't think it's enough. I don't think that Americans are hearing that message.
5: I don't either, because we're terrible at messaging. Do you know what? When the president gave his wonderful, I thought, State of the Union address, probably the best speech he'd ever given, had people there, veterans, people who lost their lives. They had their family members there, a little girl who got run over by an illegal, and the Democrats wouldn't stand and cheer. Do you know what the Republican Party messaged that week? Do you? Take a guess. Go ahead.
2: No, go ahead.
5: They message appliances, because the Biden administration had put some crazy rules in because they were indebted to some big appliance manufacturers, and they changed the rules and regulations under the auspices of more environmentally sound and all this. They might have been, but it's like a commode you got to flush four times. Eventually, the economies of scale just don't work, and that's what it was. And that's what we message. We are the worst at messaging. We ought to be asking every Democrat out here, we ought to put it to every member of the press, ask every Democrat, are you going to denounce this lady in New York that is going to be elected to Congress that said she used the American flag as a napkin, that is a avowed socialist? Mm. How the heck is she going to take the oath of office to swear to uphold the Constitution of the United States? The Constitution of the United States does not provide for socialism, because that denotes something different from what God has given us.
2: Yeah.
5: And I believe, and nobody calls these people out, and not a single Democrat says they don't agree with her. You know why? Because either one, they agree with her, or they're afraid. More of them, they're just afraid.
2: Yep.
5: That's the problem with politicians. They'll do anything they can to stay in power because they think that they are God's gift to the universe. And they think that without them, this thing just won't work. The arrogance of both parties, and especially when people get in leadership. Man, once they get that Suburban and that security detail, it's always somebody else's problem.
2: It's over.
5: And they eat it up. And it just, I watch it every dadgum time. They walk in there like Mo Green in The Godfather. And you need to watch the rest of The Godfather to find out what happened to Mo Green, because it's 100% predictable every dadgum time.
2: But I don't know what will change. And there's this apathy, I think, on the Republican side of, well, you know, they're just crazy over there on the Democrat side. Yeah, they're socialists are taking over that party. But yet there's this just sort of, they're just crazy over there. And talking about messaging, President Trump said this recently in a rally yesterday or day before yesterday.
6: Official, it's a little bit high. It's a small price to pay for keeping the world safe, keeping our country safe. They can take out a city. Let them take out Los Angeles. Let them take out San Diego. This is a very small price to pay. And it's going to be over with very soon. It's essentially almost over with. And they might keep going a little long. You know, they always.
2: You know, so he's referencing what could happen if Iran has nuclear weapons. They could take out U.S. cities like San Diego and Los Angeles. And the messaging, Tim, listen to the left. And this is exactly what they do. They go to their propaganda arm, mainstream media, for the messaging.
7: It's the kind of thing we used to think of as not just disqualifying, but unthinkable for anybody in public life at any level.
8: Every Republican candidate now has got to answer questions about another thing that the president said.
9: It's no coincidence that those two cities have very large Latino populations.
2: Yeah, and they're so they're out there full bore, and their message is getting heard, but it's a lie.
10: It sure is. I mean, it's a complete lie. It's just Trump being Trump, and he was actually making the point that Iran did have nuclear capabilities.
2: Yep.
10: They said they didn't have nukes. We know they had nuclear material. That's what the first bombing run did. That first bomb is a 20,000-pound bomb they dropped from 30,000 feet. They dropped it in a hole the size of half a refrigerator door. And because I was briefed on it by the president in the Roosevelt Room, of all places. And they did have that capability. And then the world press said, and they don't have missiles. Well, then we found out they had missile capabilities to shoot them into Europe. They did have, and they want Armageddon. They're down to, like, there's 6% of the population controls the other 94%. It's basically, you got this radical branch of Islam, and then you got the rest of these people that just want to survive. And the problem you have is that they don't have guns. They don't have any mechanism except dying in the streets. And currently, almost 100,000 civilians have died in the streets over there against their government. Eventually, we're going to have to play tough over there. And the way you play tough is you got to take out things like their water abilities and then the people will turn on the government, because if it's warfare, it's total war. And that's all there is. That's the only opportunity. And it's awful. And I hate it. I wish we would have used our economic ability just to shut them down. But with their nuclear ability, that's a scary proposition. And also, you look at the other Muslim countries over there that have let us fly over their countries at will, because they know Iran is a problem. Mm-hmm. They're tired of seeing their kids die, and they would rather enjoy the fruits of capitalism and cranking out some of that oil they have over there instead of being beholden to Iran. And that's ultimately the problem. And it's the timing's awful for the election. And if I was a Democrat, that's what I would probably do, too, because that's really all they have.
2: Nope, no plan. Tim Burch, it's always good to have you on Memphis Morning News. We appreciate your time this morning. Thanks, sir.
10: Thank you, guys. It's like a therapy session for me. I need to send you about $300 an hour since I told you all my problems. I need to be sitting on a couch when I tell you, or lying on a couch when I tell you.
2: There you go, man. Find a couch and a phone. We're always right here, a phone call away. Appreciate it. Thank you, sir.
10: Please pray for our country and please vote.
2: Thank you. Tim Burgeon.
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18: So beware of flooding and downed power lines. That warning from Florida Governor Ron DeSantis as what was Hurricane Isaias moves inland.
19: We had over 16,000 linemen pre-staged before the storm to be able to commence rapid power restoration as soon as it was safe to do so. Last night, in the wee hours of the morning, those crews began working.
18: The storm should reach the Ohio Valley and Northeast by tomorrow. A horrific scene in Erie, Pennsylvania, where police say 9 people were killed in a mass shooting, including the gunman.
20: The suspect is deceased. It appears to be a self-inflicted gunshot wound.
18: That's Erie Police Chief Rick Laura. 2 children are among the dead. A motive has not been revealed yet by authorities. 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
22: The U.S. Postal Service says the temporary holiday shipping price hikes will affect Priority Mail, Priority Mail Express, Ground Advantage, and Parcel Select shipments, noting most customers will experience single-digit to low double-digit percentage increases, with the steepest impacts likely relating to heavier packages traveling farther distances during the busy season. The rate changes will remain in place until January 17th.
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2: We got to get back to the conversation here.
6: So tonight I'm going to sign a historic executive order to officially waive the off-road requirement and allow anyone to purchase tax-free red dye diesel for any reason. And I'm going to sign this.
2: How about that? Listen to that crowd. Senator Bill Hagerty joins us now. That was yesterday. Big news from President Trump helping out farmers, huh?
0: Yeah, I think it's certainly well-deserved, needed, and you know, I think it's the time is perfect to do it, if not sooner.
2: 28 cents a gallon in the state of Tennessee when you add the state's tax to the 24 cent federal tax. So that certainly, you know, when you're talking 50, 100 gallons, or I'm not sure, that adds up, doesn't it?
0: No, it definitely adds up, and Governor Lee gets that as well. So Tennessee has taken a major step in the right direction. I do think this is still a temporary issue, but it's one that's still going to take a while to resolve. So President Trump is wise to go ahead and deal with this. Once we get the situation with Iran dealt with, I think that's going to be after the election. The Iranians know to hold on till the election. They're doing everything they can to try to make life difficult for President Trump. That's their retort. That's their rebuttal. I think once that's past us, we get Iran situated, things will be much better. But in the near term, this is a great solution.
2: We had Congressman Kustoff on earlier this morning. We talked about polling, and people will tell pollsters how bad the economy is, but yet their actions and the economy and the data, which is factual, not emotional, shows completely the opposite. The economy is chugging right along, isn't it?
0: That's a good point. I mean, consumer spending is up. Personal savings relative to their disposable income is up. If you look at every measure of economic investment, we worked very hard in 2025 to pass what most people call the Big Beautiful Bill, the Working Families Tax Cuts Act, that created more incentives to invest capital in America than we have ever seen in my lifetime. That is now working. So the economy itself is hotter than any other economy in the world right now. We're growing at a clip that Europe is certainly envious of. Nowhere in Asia is doing it. China's economy is getting soft. We have great fundamentals, but at the same time, just as President Trump and Governor Lee have done, you've got to listen to people. I think there's a sense of concern. There's actually a sense of malaise being pumped hard by the mainstream media. And gas prices, diesel prices just get at that psychological point.
2: Yeah.
0: So addressing that, I think, is going to make, again, it's a short-term issue, but I think it's going to make a real difference. And I think we've got to be responsive to the people that we represent, our constituents, and this is a way to do that.
2: The, you know, the messaging by mainstream media and, you know, specifically the leftist propaganda arm for the Democrat Party, which is mainstream media, you know, they yes. will find something negative and hound that and beat that into the ground. And eventually that becomes the psyche and the narrative, but yet people behave differently. So people have modified their spending to over, you know, to, and yes, it is painful when you see $3.50, $4.50 a gallon of gas. It sucks. I'm not going to lie, but people are adjusting to that, understanding. I think the message is finally starting to catch on with people, Senator Hagerty, that this is temporary.
0: Well, that's definitely true. But if you go back and compare where inflation is today versus where we were under Joe Biden, the mainstream media was no problem to see here.
2: Yeah.
0: You know, oil exceeded certainly where it is today in terms of the price per barrel. Nothing to see here. You know, there's not a problem. And they tried to argue that inflation was transitory, but what Biden did to raise cost was to actually wage war on domestic energy. If you think about what the Democrat policy is, they want to see $5 a gallon gasoline. They want people off the roads. They do not want vehicles. They want everybody yep. forced onto mass transit. You know, they would like to do away with fossil fuels altogether, not get the price cheaper. They want to see it sky high.
2: Senator Bill Hagerty with us, something you and I have had conversations about, going back to the Biden administration when we had discussions about the open border. The purpose of it was to shift power in D.C. by numbers of people, not citizens, right?
0: Exactly, exactly. And I think people are still shocked in America to find out that the way congressional districts and therefore electoral votes are allocated in America, not based on the number of citizens in a given state, it's based on the number of people in a given state. And look, here in Tennessee, we've witnessed this out-migration from California, from Illinois, from New York and New Jersey. They're all flooding to places like Tennessee, Texas, Florida. So what's the Biden administration's response? What are the Democrats' response? Open the borders and create what they call sanctuary cities. Guess where they placed them?
2: Yep.
0: Los Angeles, San Francisco, Chicago, New York. These sanctuary cities are magnets that are used to attract illegals to backfill the loss of citizens. And if you think about it, you've got districts in California that may be comprised one half illegal and one half citizens. That means every citizen in that particular district's got twice the voting power that we do in Tennessee.
2: Mm-hmm.
0: If you looked at it on an even basis, did not count these people that are illegals, we'd have another congressional district in Tennessee. So they literally are robbing red states by creating this unlawful situation in blue states. And the proof of it was in the pudding. You may remember this. It got past midnight on a government shutdown. Chuck Schumer and I were in a battle on the floor. He was resisting me proving this point. But finally, about 12:30, we'd technically gone into shutdown, about 12:30 a.m., closing in on 1 a.m., Schumer thought, nobody's going to be watching at this point. The vote comes to the floor. I put it to the floor to stop counting illegals in the census for the purpose of allocating congressional districts and electoral votes. And do you know, every single Democrat voted against me. That proved the motive behind the crime at the border. And I think Schumer thought nobody would find out about it except Elon Musk reposted me the next day and 40 million people saw that.
2: Yeah, and I want to shift to this. This was you on the floor.
3: Here we are in an election season. Fear-mongering is taking precedence over responsible and thoughtful action. False claims abound while America's technology leadership hangs in the balance. We should move responsibly, protect American communities, and support our nation's economic and national security.
2: We have one side, and there are some people out there, and we've had them on Memphis Morning News, saying we cannot continue AI at the speed we're continuing, or we're going to die. I mean, that literally was the guy's message.
0: Well, yeah, I was going to say the converse of his statement is almost certainly true. If we let the Chinese win, if we follow Bernie Sanders and the Democrats' policy, let's just shut it all down. Let's stop it today. No one could be happier than the Chinese Communist Party because they will continue to advance this. And what they will do is they'll use whatever power they can to subjugate us. They'll crack our codes. They'll do whatever they possibly can. Think about all of the data that they've already stolen from us. How many American records have already been taken by the Chinese Communist Party? What's their goal? What's their intent? It's domination. Mm. And the way to defend against this is to responsibly move forward. That debate on the floor that you heard me talking about was trying to pass the ratepayer protection plan. That's a responsible piece of legislation that would make certain that any data center that comes into a community is paying for any incremental cost with respect to increased capacity to produce energy or the transmission cost, increased cost to transmit that energy to the data center. It also ensures that responsible use of water takes place. There's a lot of disinformation about water. These are actually closed-loop systems.
2: Yeah.
0: You visit XAI, there's a lot of piping out there. You fill it once with water, and that's it. It's done. These centers use less water than a golf course does. But a lot of disinformation about this. On the energy cost, I think communities are very right to be concerned about this and make certain that those that are increasing the cost of the energy actually pay the freight. If you think about it, and I was in a conference yesterday with one of the most famous economists in the world, Dr. Art Laffer, we were talking about the implications of having all of this data center investment, particularly data centers supporting this investment in our energy infrastructure. What they're doing is they're deploying the latest and the most cost-effective energy infrastructure. They're paying for it, and it's going to have the effect of lowering the unit cost of energy over time. We're going to all benefit from this. So if the Democrats had not blocked the ratepayer protection plan, we'd have this responsible policy in place nationwide. Instead, the Democrats chose to block this. So out of one side of their mouth, they're saying data centers and AI, big, big problem. On the other side of their mouth, we're not going to protect you. We're not going to do anything to ensure that that ratepayers are protected. Luckily, in Tennessee, Governor Lee and the legislature have been responsible. They have imposed a state-level ratepayer protection plan, so it will not happen in Tennessee. But the Democrats are willing to let the rest of the country suffer.
2: Lastly, I want to ask you what your thought is on this midterm election. This one, you know, every time these midterms come around, we talk about and you hear about it. Oh, this is the most important one in our lifetime. But with the progress that was made under the Trump administration 2.0 and where we've come to this point, it literally is a complete reversal if there is a change in power in D.C. We will go back, will we not? I don't want to be hyperbolic, but we're talking about massive change.
0: Just listen to what they say. Just listen to what they say. They meaning the Democrat Socialists of America who have taken over the Democrat Party. If you listen to what they say, they want to go exactly back, even further back. They want to abolish the borders just like they were under Joe Biden. They want to defund the police. They want to defund Border Customs and Border Patrol. They want to defund the Pentagon, get this, at a time when China, when Russia, when Iran are as aggressive as they possibly can be. Let's defund the Pentagon. That's their strategy. Mm-hmm. They want to do away with the United States Senate. They want to go to basically chaotic rule, pack the Supreme Court. It's just every possible left-wing notion that you can imagine. It would be so destructive to this nation. That seems to be their platform, and I think you should listen to them. And you hear them complain. They're very good about complaining. But when you start asking them what their solutions are, frightening.
2: Yeah.
0: Absolutely frightening.
2: Yeah, and the time and effort they will spend on impeachment and, as you said, all these other literally let's burn it down actions that they're talking about doing. That's where we go. Here's my worry about it, though, Senator. I don't know that Americans are paying close enough attention to get that message.
0: Well, it's going to take, I think, a lot of effort over the next month for Republicans to get that message across. Certainly the mainstream media is not going to help. They're aligned with the Democrat Socialists. They're going to be portraying, you know, a sense of malaise. The country couldn't be in worse shape, et cetera, despite all the earlier economic facts that you cited at the beginning of this interview. That's going to be their slant. The world is bad. Donald Trump is the worst. Their hatred for Trump overwhelms everything else.
2: Yeah.
0: And I think it's going to be incumbent on us as Republicans to clearly convey that our economy is moving in the right direction. America is stronger today than it was under the Democrats. Our borders are secure. Memphis is a far more safer community.
2: Senator Bill Hagerty, it's always great to have you on Memphis Morning News. A voice of reason, no question about it. We appreciate your time, sir. And
0: thank you.
2: Look forward
0: great
2: to
0: be
2: the
0: with
2: next,
0: you as always.
2: Next conversation. Thank you.
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2: We are joined now by Speaker of the House in Tennessee, Cameron Sexton. It's great to have you back on Memphis Morning News. I just want to read a headline to you that showed up in one of our local publications last week. Here is the headline. This is the state that thinks it can run Memphis? The state that just tried and failed to kill someone. So the analogy is, it's been so good in Memphis and Shelby County, we should take that leadership and move it to the state level because the state can't even kill someone. It's ridiculous on so many levels, Mr. Speaker.
7: Yeah, who wrote that? Otis? Did he write that article?
2: No.
7: Sounds like something that he would write.
2: Yeah, but no. It's a clickbait story. There was no question about it.
7: Now, I'll say to the leaders in Memphis who think that they're doing a great job, when a couple of them threw out that, you know, they wanted to move out of Tennessee and maybe be a part of Arkansas or Mississippi, those states said no. So, like, those elected officials couldn't even get someone else to allow them to come into it if they're doing such a good job. Look, let me just say on the execution, you know, I think one of the issues that we're having is we're having those on death row trying to dehydrate their bodies. We know that happened a couple times ago where you couldn't find a vein. Their preliminary report seems like it kind of happened this time as well. The other thing that hardly anybody's talking about is the Anesthesiologists Association, the people who do that on a daily basis in surgeries and in hospitals. Their association will not allow them to be a part of the execution team. Anywhere, but they will allow them to be a part of the Planned Parenthood procedures.
2: Oh, yeah. Oh, yeah.
7: And so, like, you're sitting there, and what you have is you have all these liberal associations and groups who do everything they can to make it harder to execute someone who has been charged, convicted, and sentenced. And that's part of the issue. And so, we're going to look at it. We need to change our methods of execution, maybe broaden those a little bit, maybe even remove the lethal injection at that point and put all things on the table, not make one primary or one secondary, but make it all one. Because, look, at the end of the day, Krista Pike said she wanted to be hung. That was what she had said. We didn't have that as an option. But I think we need to expand the alternatives and at the same time speed up this process because 30 years – making the victims' families wait 30 years for justice is way too long.
2: Mr. Speaker, I asked this question last week. Why does it take so long? Is it just that once the process has been exhausted, they just literally put them in death row and kind of forget about it? And then somebody says, oh, we got to look at the calendar. She's been in death row. It's costing taxpayers an exorbitant amount of money to keep these death row people alive.
7: So what you had is a Supreme Court cases back in the 70s and 80s that has really tied the hands of acting swiftly because on a death sentence, they want to make sure that every appeal is exhausted, every chance is exhausted. And you know those liberal attorneys, when they hear that, they're going to take forever. And even in this last one, they started saying that, you know, well, they didn't consider that she was abused as a child, but they had 29, 30 years to make that appeal, right? Mm-hmm, mm-hmm. And so you just have all these things as you get closer to the date, they start appealing to drag it on. And we're going to look at making the process quicker, work with our great attorney general that we have, with Governor Lee and the new governor, who's not going to be Jerry Green. And then we will make it swifter. And then I'm sure these liberals will sue us like they always do, and we'll go fight it out and see if the new Supreme Court will be able to allow us to act more swiftly than 30 years.
2: Now, let's talk about Memphis Shelby County schools. Will the oversight board at the state level be able to move forward?
7: We think so. It's in the court, so we'll take a look. But look, about Jerry Green, her name is appropriate because what she's going to do is tax all your money, all your green hard-earned money, your greenbacks, and put it into the state coffers and spend it on all these socialist woke programs, not to protect public safety. She's not doing anything like that. She's against all three constitutional amendments. Two of them are to protect victims. Marcy's law is to protect victims. To allow judges to deny bails to the most violent criminals, that she opposes that as well. She's pro-criminal, obviously, anti-victim. Mm-hmm. And then she decided that she wants to be against the state never imposing a property tax. She wants to have that as an option, while at the same time wanting to increase taxes on businesses by $1 billion in our state through other mechanisms. So she is not going to be anything that's good for the state of Tennessee. And on her data center thing, what I will say, if you're not careful, University of Memphis, your hospitals, your medical facilities are all data centers. Your communication centers are data centers because they have servers in them. Mm-hmm. And so it, depending on how they define that, they're basically saying that we're no longer going to have any hospitals, communication systems, or anything else. And they're mad about XAI being down there for some reason, even though it's generating huge revenue. And I appreciate the mayor's leadership on this, huge revenue. And it is, they were talking about how much it was polluting Memphis, and it's not even in the top 20 things. And they're not talking about the other top 20. Yeah. They're not talking about the other 25 things. They want to talk about this like this is something. And they want to talk about the noise. Well, it's not a residential neighborhood around there. It's an industrial park. And so it is just the wackiness of the left. They have no plan. They don't know what it is. They're just upset that Memphis is safe. They're upset that the state has come in to fix their wrongs over the decades. And when we fix the school systems, and we will with your question, with this new board that's coming in, all of a sudden, Memphians, especially those inside the Beltway, inside the loop, they will actually know what freedom is, and they will actually know what opportunity feels like. That scares the liberals and the Democrats to death in Memphis.
2: And with regards to Elon Musk, it's emotions. It's emotions because of his ties to the president early on. And that's all it is. It's a political emotions. There's no logic behind any of their arguments. Justin J. Pearson has been trying to stop it based on a lot of what you're talking about, environmental damage that is not proven. There's no data to show their argument. But they're using their emotions, as they always do, to drive this. Socialists are anti-death, the death penalty. In the state of Tennessee, capital punishment is legal. And cases like this most recent case that we have now revisited and the horror that this family, Colleen Schlemmer's family, is having to go through, they've been waiting for the justice that was handed down to happen. But socialists are anti-death, so anti-death penalty, so...
7: Well, I mean, look, at the end of the day, all the liberals are all like, well, we need to put them to death humanely, right? We need to be humane. And so they limit the medications that you can use. They try to take away all the different alternatives because in the end, they just want it to be humane, which means they really don't want it. But can you tell me one murder where someone's gotten the death penalty where they killed the person humanely?
2: An asphalt block was used to bludgeon Colleen Schlemmer to death, along with so many other just horrific, evil acts.
7: They carved diagrams in her when she was still alive. They held her down. They tortured her. They abused her. They lured her. They killed her. They took a piece of her skull for a trophy.
2: Oof.
7: This is the type of person you have. And these people are arguing about humaneness. Well, where was that for Colleen as she was being murdered and tortured?
2: So
7: look, but that's what their thing is. They know they can't really say they're anti-death. They want to say, well, we're for it to be humane, but they do everything they can to stop every execution because that's just not what they want. They are anti-death penalty. They are anti-victim. They are pro-criminal, and they are okay with all that. You know why? Because at the end, if the people feel unsafe, they have to turn to the government to help them.
2: That's it.
7: And that's really what it's about. It's about control over the people. If you're not getting the education that you should be getting in your city, you're not getting the results, you don't have the knowledge and the ability to go find a good paying job, you're under government control through social welfare. that is what the Democrat plan is. We have more hope for Memphis, for every single person, for generations to come, than to be on social programs. We want them to be successful, have a good paying job, and have the ability to turn their lives around and have a family and feel what freedom really is like.
2: And, you know, I'm told when I talk about this Krista Pike case, well, revenge, you know, you sound revengeful. That's not Christian. It's not revenge. It's consequences and accountability.
7: But it's a deterrence, too. But the problem is when you have a 30-year process,
2: yeah,
7: what's the deterrence? Because they're going to go in jail. They're like, well, you know what? I'm 35. In 30 years, I'll be 65. Maybe we can prolong this a little more and I'll just die in jail. And if you were more swift, effective and efficient, and you were doing it, say, within 10 years, that would be a deterrent for those individuals.
2: Cameron Sexton, Speaker of the House in Tennessee. Thanks for your time this morning, sir. We appreciate it.
7: Thank you.
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14: 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I love this stuff. 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
18: About a million power outages. I'm Pam Puso, Fox News. What was Hurricane Isaias is moving through Alabama after battering the Florida panhandle.
8: Even now, there's still being some tree limbs, especially where we are right now in Mobile, that still may be, you know, broken at the top. Maybe hasn't fallen through the entire layer of the tree, if you will, that with the winds that we're still seeing through this afternoon, still we could see some branches come on down. So just be mindful as you're out and about and you're traveling, not just throughout parts of Mobile, Alabama, but the entire state. We still have over 315,000 customers without power. Here where we are in Mobile County, we have over 35,000 customers still without power. We, of course, were under curfews. Those curfews have been lifted, meaning that folks are going to start getting out and about.
18: Fox Weather's Michael Estime. New reports are shedding light on the deaths of two students at Ole Miss.
9: The toxicology details come from a motion from federal prosecutors to keep the father and son vape store owners accused of selling those drugs linked to the overdose deaths locked up pending their trials. So in that court filing, prosecutors write this quote, "The toxicology reports of the deceased victim showed the same three substances present, all of which are found in the S-Max Mango Breeze pills." And, quote, "There is also probable cause to believe these drugs caused two overdose deaths in Oxford, Mississippi. The government proved that there was probable cause that the lab-tested drugs taken by the two overdose victims were the same type drugs that were seized from the Moslas, the owner of that vape store, during a court-authorized search warrant." 18-year-old Aiden Hamilton and 20-year-old Robert Strang both passed away last month from apparent overdoses.
18: That's Fox's Chanley Painter. Both store owners face federal drug charges. The son has been granted bond. 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
22: U.S. Postal Service says the temporary holiday shipping price hikes will affect Priority Mail, Priority Mail Express, Ground Advantage, and Parcel Select shipments, noting most customers will experience single-digit to low double-digit percentage increases, with the steepest impacts likely relating to heavier packages traveling farther distances during the busy season. The rate changes will remain in place until January 17th.
21: 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Now, it's time to celebrate race fans.

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1: You get to 70-something Ranger Road in Jackson, Tennessee, and you're going to find the Jackson Dragway, and his name is Tyler Furman. And as I say every week on the Real Deal Racing Report, let's get it. Every week on the Real Deal Race Report, I tell everybody that I say, let's get it, and then I throw my sheet of paper away, and it never flies away like a Frisbee, like I want it to. So one of these times it's going to happen. I guess I need to get my technique down, don't I, Rick?
2: You do.
1: What about you, Lee? What do you think?
3: You need some practice.
1: I think I need more than some practice. I'm thinking it's not going to be possible for me to make it look like a Frisbee, is it?
3: No.
1: We go to the library on weekdays sometimes with our library card. Over there on Poplar Avenue by East High School, the new library that was built about 25 years ago. I still call it new. You think that's funny, don't you, Rick?
2: I do.
1: And we check out the book that we call Chasing the Checkers. And today, I'm the guy that went to the library and checked it out. What do you think about that, Lee?
3: Got a library card?
1: I do have. I borrowed Rick Taylor's.
3: Okay.
1: And hey, you know what? They didn't check my ID at the library. They just wanted to know if I had a library card and any money in my pocket.
3: Yeah.
1: I didn't have any money anyway. All right, we opened the book that we call Chasing the Checkers, and today I'm going to talk about sprint car racing. I want to talk about second-generation sprint car driver Brad Bowden, who took his eighth sprint car win of the year last Saturday at Pine Ridge Speedway that's outside of Tupelo, Mississippi, in what we called Guntown, Mississippi. And for Brad Bowden, man, that guy's been really having a tough time, and he's driving two different teams, and he's getting it done like he did last Saturday night. But the week before, he was crowned the 2026 410 cubic inch sprint car champion at Farmington, Missouri's Empire Speedway. They call it Farmington Empire Speedway, and he was crowned the 2026 champion for that speedway, Farmington, Missouri Speedway. And man, I just want to tell you guys, we do not realize how tough it is for it, of course, any kind of racing, but especially in the sprint car or in the dirt car world, where, you know, they tear their race cars up every week
3: nonstop,
1: and they got dirt everywhere and all that. It's not at all like drag racing is. I mean, drag racing, you have to do a lot of work through the week, but it's not like the dirt cars are. And I just got to give Brad Bowden credit. He drives for two different teams. Mike Hampton's one of the guys on Triple H, I think it's called, or HH Racing or something. Mike Hampton is the car owner for one of his cars, and the other car, the seven car, I don't know exactly who owns it, but he drives for two different teams. One of them is a 360 sprint car, and one of them is a 410 sprint car. And for Brad Bowden to be able to get it done and to win the championship at the Empire Speedway, that is a huge deal, and I want to congratulate him for that.
3: And before you take off from that, he's always on Letter Eat podcast, and they do that on Facebook Live on Monday nights. Brandon Hanks, Bo Phillips, they do a great job. Brad is always on there too, so check that out, and they always get you caught up with what all goes on during the week.
1: Tell him again what it is.
3: Letter Eat podcast,
1: and that's on Facebook.
3: Yeah, it is. Yeah.
1: Monday nights.
3: Yep.
1: I think they kind of start
3: around 7.
1: I think they
3: usually
1: start
3: if
1: just
3: they don't have
1: whenever they want.
3: Yeah, they
1: to.
3: Do, which is
1: yeah.
3: cool.
1: Yeah. I can see those guys starting whenever they want to.
3: Yeah, I've been on there myself.
1: Anyway, all right, I'm gonna continue our dirt track racing, and we may not be able to finish it in this segment, but Saturday night at Riverside Speedway was the Grassroots National Race at Riverside Speedway in West Memphis, Arkansas. The Grassroots National Race is a race that pays bigger purses to the supporting classes at Riverside Speedway. And one of the supporting classes are 305 sprint cars. The other one is the modifieds and the 600 mini sprints and the Riverside stock cars. And they had all those cars running Saturday night, along with the Crown Vics. The new Crown Vic class is insane. It is a I guess it's a class where they, you know, you get a Crown Vic, you cannot modify the engine. I think you can take the, you know, maybe cut the catalytic converter off of it or something,

0: but you have to take all the glass out of it, and you got to put a roll bar in it, and they, you know, they race Crown Vicks.
1: Yeah.
0: And they that deal is kind of taken off, and I got to give credit to Dylan Knight. Dylan Knight actually won the other night, but they've got two cars that are not identical, but they're both Crown Vicks, and he let Michael Lowe drive the other one. And Michael Lowe hadn't raced in the dirt in over 20 years. He kind of converted over and went the other way and went drag racing for the last 20 years and was very successful at it. And he got to drive the other Crown Vic, and it was great. And there was I can't think of the other guy's name. It was in a 007 car. He's on Keith Ainsworth's team, and I think his name's Bud or something. But he he's never owned a race car, and in the last 6 weeks, Keith Ainsworth and Cody Miller and those guys are telling me that he's done bought one of them, or he's built one of those Crown Vicks out there at Ainsworth's Automotive out there in Brighton or wherever they're located. And not only has he got the Crown Vic, but he bought a stock car too. So talk about diving off in the deep end.
1: That's what it'll do to you.
0: No.
1: It'll suck you right in.
0: What does it do when it gets you? It does not let go.
1: It does not.
0: It's hard to explain.
1: It is.
0: So anyway, in the 600 class, I got to talk about this. The mini sprints are, I guess they call them micro sprints or 600 mini sprints or whatever. It's a smaller wing sprint car that's got a 600cc motorcycle engine in it, and they're limited to, you know, they can be a stock motor, they can be a modified motor, and what they do is the ones that have got stroker cranks or whatever in them or bigger bores, they actually hang weight on those cars, but they run them all together, and the 600 mini sprint class at Riverside Speedway is off the chain, and it's got a bunch of I guess you could say kids and adults that race in the class. The guy that won the championship last year was 60 years old. So it's really crazy. But Saturday night at Riverside Speedway, the 13-year-old that goes to school at Lewisburg or Hernando or something in DeSoto County, Dixon Alderman, strapped into his 600 mini sprint and won the 600 race. But this is on Saturday night. But Saturday morning, he was in Alabama, in Lawrence County, Alabama, with the Hernando Cross Country running team, and he ran a race that was 3.1 miles in 18 and a half minutes. So he went from running a race, a marathon race, on his feet, running like his mother Joy Lynn does, and he ran that race. And then he comes to Riverside Speedway and races at Riverside Speedway. So I got to give the little guy from DeSoto County, 13 years old, Dixon Alderman. He's actually, you guys are going to love this. He is the great grandson of one of the most famous dirt racers that ever come out of Riverside Speedway in the 1950s. And his great grandfather's name was Butterbean Goolsby.
1: I love that.
0: And the thing that I like to talk about Butterbeans Goolsby is he actually grew beans at home, and he would bring a bushel of butter beans over on Saturday night, and he had a lady that would sit up in the grandstands and would peel those butter beans. Oh. And he gets to the races one night. Now listen, these are C cars, hobby cars back in the day, and they didn't have fenders. I mean, they were exposed to everything, and he did not take those butter beans out of the back of the car, and he drives his race car around the racetrack, and it spills those butter beans all over the racetrack. And they have to throw a caution flag because they didn't know what kind of crap was on the racetrack, and that was where he got the name Butterbean Goolsby. So not only did I remember that, but Butterbeans Goolsby was a father of six daughters.
1: Oh, wow.
0: Hey, the caution flag's flying after that.
2: That's a big caution flag.
0: On the Real Deal Racer Report. When we come back, we're going to continue our conversation about what happened last Saturday night at the Grassroots Nationals at Riverside International Speedway. So stick around to the Real Deal Racer Report.

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1: 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So chatting with Miles, I'm up at like 235. True story, I never minded being 235, but you know what minded? 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

0: 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All right, I'm going to continue my conversation about that we still got the book that we call Chasing the Checkers open, and we're talking about the last weekend's Riverside International Speedway's Grassroots Nationals. And in the GNS Electric Modified class, man, there was major drama. Dylan Knight and Johnny Gustavus took off. They start on the front row, start up front, and Dylan Knight takes the lead with Johnny Gustavus in the 177 chasing him. And all of a sudden, coming out of turn two, something happened to the number six car at Dylan Knight's car, and Johnny Gustavus ran right into the left rear of him with his right front, and it of course there was a caution came out because Dylan Knight came to a stop, but Johnny Gustavus did not, so he kept on going, but he had major front end damage, and this is on lap number 7 of a 25 lap race. And man, it was insane. The Gus Davis had nowhere to go, and he slammed in the back of Knight's car, and as a caution fell. And you know, you could see when he came out of came down the back straightaway that something was wrong with his car. His tires were kind of, you know, they weren't rotating in a round way that looked like it was the way it was supposed to be. You could tell it wasn't. Well, anyway, Johnny Gus Davis wrestled this car that was lifting the left front wheel, the right front wheel. I mean, it was dancing all around the racetrack, and it looked like it was this massive handful for him to drive, and he took that thing with the front end damage to the checkered flag. It was awesome. Second win that Johnny Gustavus has had in 2026. We talked about in the winner's circle about how much of a problem, not really a problem, but how hard it is to win at Riverside Speedway or at any racetrack, especially in the modified class. And I'm telling you, he wrestled that car to the finish line and got it done. So, plus, so much drama. You know, you were sitting on the edge of your seat because you just knew that any time that Johnny Gustavus' car was going to, you know, it was going to push in a turn or not, you know, turn or spin out or something like that. And the 18-year-old from Horn Lake, Mississippi, Mr. Caleb Howard, drove from fifth place to second place, and he was breathing all down the neck of Johnny Gustavus Jr. And I got to say something. Caleb Howard is Tim Howard's son, and they're from Horn Lake, Mississippi. And he was a bad to the bone go-kart racer, and he's really a guy that looks like he's going to take off in his career. So, man, the young guys at Riverside Speedway, man, is so healthy. So Johnny Gustavus wrestled his way to the finish line and got it done. In the stock car class, the Riverside stock cars, fourth generation racer Cody Caldwell took another win in 2026 at the Grassroots Nationals. And in the 305 wing sprint cars, the Rick's Crane Service 305 sprint cars, Holly Springs, Mississippi, Braxton Kaler, Kahler. I hope I'm spelling it right. I mean, I'm pronouncing it right. What do y'all think?
1: I think that's right.
0: Sounds good to me. Man, he drove the 43 car and left the country on him. And he's a full straightaway in front of everybody. And it looked like that it was his race to win, and all of a sudden the caution came out. And you know what happened?
2: They
0: tightened it up, but apparently he had run in the back of somebody's car because his front end was acting up, and as soon as they dropped the green flag, it was over. He went right to the back.
1: Ugh.
0: I didn't go to the back, but he got just past the lead.
1: Yeah, he didn't get, yeah.
0: So it was you know, such a sad deal.
1: That's terrible.
2: Especially when you're in front.
0: Yeah. Anyway, he had a straightaway lead. The caution comes out. He gets bunched back up. So second, third, fourth, fifth, sixth place. It was Corey Bailey, Mason Skinner, Keith Ainsworth, Jackson Skinner. They're all fighting to get to the front. And I gotta back up a little bit. Tonight at Riverside Speedway at the Grassroots Nationals, there was going to be a fourth-generation sprint car racer that started his first race, 15-year-old Buford Ward and Sam Swindell's great-grandson, Gunnar Swindell, made his first start in a sprint car Saturday night at Riverside Speedway, ran second in his heat race. He was on the throttle so bad, and you know, as a guy, I mean, I've seen a bunch of sprint car racers and a bunch of sprint car racing, and I really thought that he was going to end up upside down in the Mississippi River because, you know, I just figured that, you know, that was the way it was going to go. But as the laps wore down, the number 02 that belongs to Garth Ivey that Gunnar Swindell was driving took the lead, and he brought it home to the finish line and got it done.
1: Congrats,
0: Saturday night.
1: Gunnar
0: Swindell. Now, his name's Gunnar Harrington. Changed his name to Swindell because he thought that would help him. Hey, I'm telling you, this kid has been wanting to race at Riverside Speedway for every single day of his life, just like his grandfather did, just like his great-grandfather did on both sides. His great-grandfather, Sam Swindell, and Buford Ward, both were big stars at Riverside Speedway, and now he is a winner at Riverside Speedway.
1: Awesome.
0: Yeah, got it done. His grandfather, Jeff Swindell, now the story has it, he told me this, that his grandfather, Jeff Swindell, won in the second night that he was out. I don't know if it was at Riverside or Little Rock or whatever, but he was dogging his grandfather about that he won his first race.
1: So. Okay.
0: It was killer. And driving Garth Ivey's car, Garth Ivey has got a business in Hernando, Mississippi that is Pro Trans, an automatic transmission rebuild place that's right there on Highway 51, just north of the city of Hernando, north of where the railroad tracks are. And he bought Kenny Koch's race, the whole race team that Kenny Koch had, and started racing sprint cars as a car owner. So I would think that Saturday night for Garth Ivey, that was a big deal for him to take, you know, that was Garth Ivey's first win as a car owner. So I got to give credit to Gunnar Swindell, man. He's really going to be a guy you talk about somebody that wants it. He told me in the interview that his goal in life was to win at a Knoxville Nationals in a sprint car. So I'm thinking, yeah, if you got a goal like that, man, I mean, you know, that's a big deal. So it's an honor for me to see that those guys do that. What do you think about that, Lee Milligan?
1: I think that probably every dirt track race person is got a goal of winning the Knoxville Nationals.
0: Any kind of sprint car guy
1: does.
0: Of course,
2: Winning the U.S. Nationals.
0: It is like, that's exactly right. It's just like winning the U.S. Nationals.
1: You got that big one.
0: Like that.
1: Yeah, Eldora, right. You got that big one set up there at the top.
2: Everybody wants to get that one.
1: Yeah.
0: And plus, you got a guy, a kid, that this Brittany Swindell's, you know, her son, or Brittany Swindell Harrington's son, and Dustin Harrington. He is a fourth generation dirt sprint car racer, although his great grandfather Buford Ward wasn't a sprint car driver, but he was, you know, that whole both sides of his family have got major wins in dirt track racing, so it's a pretty cool deal.
1: Yeah.
0: All right, I guess that's all I got with the chase. I guess we're going to have to take this book back to the. Will you take it back on your way?
1: You're
0: going to
1: have a late fee on this.
0: Will you take it back over there?
1: You've had it for too long now.
0: Oh, man. Chasing the Checkers is out of date here. I'm going to have to pay a fine when I take it back to the library. All right, looks like the caution flag's flying here on the Real Deal Race Report. When we come back, we're going to have an NHR report from St. Louis from Miss Lee Milligan Hubbard. So stick around to the Real Deal Race Report.

0: It's Fox Wheels.
1: Ford reports a decline in U.S. vehicle sales for the third quarter, selling just over a half million vehicles. That's down 6.6% from Q3 last year. The decline as Ford winds down production of its Escape and Lincoln Corsair SUVs. The Ford says trucks remain a key strength, with sales of its F-Series lineup topping more than 200,000 in the same quarter, while F-Series production increased about 4.5%. Ford is also announcing a major update for its best-selling F-150, offering Blue Cruise towing for 2027, allowing drivers to go hands-free on more than 130,000 miles of compatible highways. 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I'm Jeff Manosso, Fox News.
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6: Stevens, Florida Governor Ron DeSantis urging folks to stay home despite improving conditions as cleanup efforts continue after Hurricane Isaias.
7: As the governor pointed out, a lot of the injuries occur not during the storm, but after the storm, when conditions improve and people assume it's safe to go out.
6: Fox's Jonathan Sari in Panama City Beach, Florida. The White House pushing back on criticism of President Trump signing a deal with Russia for millions of tons of diesel fuel despite Moscow's ongoing war with Ukraine. Ukraine.
8: This deal is not actually deleterious to bringing peace. In fact, it works towards peace, and I believe he's showing that he's going to be able to work a deal here. I fully trust him. He did it with Venezuela, and he's doing it with Canada, and he did it with Greenland.
6: White House Press Secretary Katie Zachariah on Fox. 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
9: U.S. Postal Service says the temporary holiday shipping price hikes will affect Priority Mail, Priority Mail Express, Ground Advantage, and Parcel Select shipments, noting most customers will experience single-digit to low double-digit percentage increases, with the steepest impacts likely relating to heavier packages traveling farther distances during the busy season. The rate changes will remain in place until January 17th.
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0: 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All right, here we are on the Real Deal Race Report. Rick Taylor is loving every minute about this with his big smile on his face. And Lee Milligan Hubbard is, too. So, for our NHRA report, for our outside, inside NHRA reporter, Miss Lee Milligan Hubbard from St. Louis, Missouri at Gateway International Raceway. Take it away, Lee.
2: What's up, y'all? There's four races left till the points championship. That's St. Louis, Dallas, Las Vegas, Pomona. We figured that out last week.
1: Yep.
2: All right, so Pro Stock Motorcycle, Richard Gadsden, that's the champ from last year, comes in 64 points ahead of Gage, 81 in front of Matt Smith. He was not the number one qualifier, though. His partner was. Gage Herrera, number one qualifier, 664-202. The rivalry, I can never say that word.
1: Rivalry.
2: Thank you. Matt Smith Racing, they didn't have a good weekend. They were trying to make up some ground. Angie's bike broke half track first round. Matt's broke second round against Richard Gadsden. John Hall, he also rides under that MSR umbrella. He was third in points coming in, but he lost in the semis to Richard Gadsden. Finals all Vansenheim. Richard Gadsden versus Gage Herrera. Gage gets the win. 671-200 to Richard 676-200. That moves Gage closer to Richard, 32 points separating them now.
0: I wonder why Richard's bike slowed down. Do I remember right? Did he have problems with that thing going down the drag strip, have it to lean or something?
2: Seems like he did.
0: Yeah, I think you're right.
2: Pro Stock Car. Greg Stanfield comes in the points leader, 31 ahead of Matt Hartford, 39 in front of Dallas Glenn. Number one qualifier, though, was Troy Coughlin Jr., 647-211. Troy shook the tires in the semis against Aaron Stanfield. That's Greg's son. Aaron goes to the finals to face his daddy, the points leader. So I'm thinking before they run. Now,
0: no, you didn't. I would really.
1: You know,
0: they're on two
1: like
0: different
1: that.
0: Teams. Though.
2: I would really.
1: It don't matter.
0: Are they on Elite? Are they both on Elite?
2: Yes.
0: They're both with Elite. Okay.
2: Yes.
1: I feel like you're on one side of the fence or the other on this. Either they're gonna
2: throw
1: the race, or they're going to the end.
2: And they went, buddy. Aaron, before he went.
1: One thou finish, buddy.
2: In the interview, Aaron said, I'm going to show him what he's taught me. And he did.
0: He did.
2: 1,000th margin of victory.
0: That's unbelievable. 1,000th.
2: Yep. He was 18, 655-209 to Greg's 28, 654-209.
0: Sure.
2: He gave it to him. So I was impressed. I ain't going to lie. I really thought they were going to throw it.
1: There was no sandbagging.
0: Nope. Sure wasn't.
2: Dallas moved in the second spot, but Greg Stanfield got further away from all of them by 71 points. So, I mean, Aaron really did help him.
0: I don't think he's ever won a championship.
2: Not a Pro Stock championship.
0: Golly,
2: factory
0: man.
2: Stock, probably.
0: Yeah, yeah. And
2: not,
0: I'm thinking,
2: that I know of. I may be wrong.
0: I don't think he's won a Pro Stock championship.
2: Recall, because it's been some years since he's been in a Pro Stock.
1: It's been a while.
2: Yeah. Funny car, Matt Hagen, ahead of Jordan Vandergriff by 84, 106 ahead of J.R. Todd, 112 in front of Ron Capps. Number one qualifier, Jack Beckman, 386, 332. Beckman gets knocked out in the semis on a hole shot by Austin Prock. Jordan Vandergriff knocks out the points leader, Matt Hagen, in the semis. Finals, Austin Prock and Jordan Vandergriff. This was the major marquee right here,
0: yeah,
2: because that is the car that Austin Prock got out of and went to Bob Tasca with.
0: And took the whole team with him.
2: Yes, everybody.
0: Yeah.
2: Austin got his second win of the season, 390-332, to Vandergriff's 392-325. Austin works his way all the way to third in points with that. But Hagen still leads as the point leader, 72 in front of Jordan Vandergriff and 106 in front of Austin.
0: And Austin Prock did not even make the show this year, the first race
2: he
0: that
2: sure
0: they
2: ran.
0: I mean, they sent him home. He did not make the show.
2: In his interview, he said that Bob Tasca was the best boss he ever worked for. Yes, he did.
0: He did not say that.
2: I was
0: that.
2: Like, wow.
0: Wow.
2: Yeah, that shocked me.
0: Man.
1: That's called lighting the bridge.
0: I'm thinking that's called that's what you call brown nosing right there is what
2: yeah. But I mean, that's
1: he hit that bridge though. He can't go back across
2: no,
1: it no more.
2: Right. Whoa. And you just never know.
0: Man.
2: Sean Langdon comes in ahead of Doug Coletta, his teammate, 25 points. And then 155 in front of Tony Stewart. So him and Langdon and Doug has worked their way on.
0: Coletta Flying Service, ooh, man.
2: Number one qualifier, Sean Langdon, 367, 339 miles an hour. Langdon takes it all the way to the finals to face off against Skag driver Will Smith. That's his first top fuel final.
0: Top fuel final.
2: Yep. I was happy for Will. He's been through very trial in his life, and he's worked his way, and he got his license in 2000. In 22 with Larry Dixon's car. I don't know if y'all remember that. He was
0: really?
2: In the PDR a lot. PDRA.
0: Larry Dixon's car?
2: That's how he got his license. I didn't say he raced Larry Dixon's car. He got his full-time ride this year, sponsored by Bluebird Turf. I mean, he made it happen. Langdon got his fourth win in a row, though.
0: Langdon's hot,
2: 373, 335 to Will's 402, 269. So I guess he smoked the tires. And then Doug going out first round puts a 116-point gap between Langdon and Doug.
0: Wow, that's over. It's over.
2: I just was like, wow.
1: Yeah,
0: hey,
1: after this next race, it'll be over.
0: It will be. Hey, but Lee, that Will Smith, I mean, we can't stress enough how hard it is in NHR, in top fuel, to be able to do something like that. I mean,
2: just to be out there.
0: Just to be out there, because it is, I'm guessing.
2: Brutal.
0: I mean, it's brutal. And I'm thinking to run a car like that for the whole team for the year is like $10 million, a budget of $10 million or something,
2: isn't it? Yeah, $10 million would be nice. I would say they could run it for five. I mean, you could probably get away with three, but you're pushing it.
0: So do you think Will Smith has got, that he's doing that for $3 million, you think?
2: No,
0: that,
2: I think he's got a bigger sponsor.
0: I think you're right.
2: I think he got a bigger pot.
0: Yeah, because, man, I mean, it's unbelievable.
2: Brother report. Clay Milligan qualified 15th, 376, 323, smoked from first round to Antron, hoping that this week that Rob Wendland, his new crew chief, can just sit down in the shop with the car under no pressure of a race. Like, he came in and he ain't stopped racing yet.
0: Right.
2: He ain't even got introduced to the car good.
0: Yeah.
2: So I'm just trying to give them a good chance.
0: And they got a week off.
2: They do. That's what he needs. Yeah. He needs a minute. But I do want to bring up Justin Ashley and Jasmine Salinas had a rerun. I haven't seen that in Top Fuel. I don't know if I've ever seen that.
0: I know. That's what I was going to say.
2: So Jasmine and Justin are staging. Jasmine gets staged. Justin is trying to bump it in.
0: The lights just never go out.
2: Well, they kind of like flickered, but then they never would come. They go out, and that's it. They never came back on.
0: The green light comes on after
2: 7 seconds. It set the tree. But he didn't have no lights on
0: now,
2: his side.
0: Now, when we're saying lights, we're talking about the pre-stage light and the stage
2: light.
0: That's
2: correct.
0: You know, that's how that the starting line, you know, that's where you get your starting line is from pre-staging. And then when you stage, they've got how many seconds?
2: Seven seconds
0: from the time that you stage till the light turns green. And the lights went out, and you could see he was being still.
2: Yeah, so, it shows. I just don't know, it was a bad deal for them.
0: How did they get that in? Because they got, what, they get 60 minutes between rounds?
2: They really brushed them.
0: How'd they do that?
2: They came right back around after the whole pros went through. So they ran their round. They ran funny car. They ran pro stock car. They ran bikes. They run pro mods. Then they ran them again, you know, after that session. Then they had to get turned back around to get back up there.
0: I can't believe that they could make that change.
2: They said they had a lot of people over helping them.
0: Well, yeah, they would need it.
2: But that was a bad deal because Jasmine made a good run.
0: Yeah.
2: And then when they came back up for the rerun, she smoked them right off the
0: top.
2: And he didn't.
0: So that was crazy.
2: But yeah, I don't think I've ever seen that before.
0: I think you're right. I thought the same thing.
1: I've never seen something happen like me up in, just similar to that up in St. Louis. Staging a car, bumped the bulb, coming up, got it in, set the trans brake, and my car's got the line lock wired to the trans brake. The car didn't move.
2: Right.
1: But something happened because the light went out.
2: And that was in St. Louis, too?
1: Yes.
2: Huh, interesting.
1: I was in the right lane.
2: Wow, yep,
0: same. That's the lane it was in. Wow.
2: Justin was in the left.
1: This was the right lane.
2: But
1: the top bulb come on, and that's it. and it red lighted me.
2: Oh. Yeah.
1: They said I moved.
2: Sucks. Then yeah. you did not. You did not.
1: Yeah. The car did not move.
2: Yeah.
1: So.
2: No, they got a little glitch.
1: Problem up there. Yeah. A little problem.
0: All right, looks like the white flag's flying here on the Real Deal Race Report. When we come back, we're going to continue our conversation with Rick Taylor and myself, and we're going to have the partner of the new Jackson Dragway in Jackson, Tennessee.
2: Tyler Furman.
0: I'm sorry there, buddy. So stick around to the Real Deal Race Report. We'll be right back.

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1: 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So chatting with Miles, I'm up at like 235. True story, I never minded being 235, but you know what minded? 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

0: All right, we're back on the Real Deal Race Report, presented by Driven Race Oil, powered by Rick's Powder Coating and Performance Plus Motorcycles of Memphis. This weekend, actually tonight at Holly Springs in Holly Springs, Mississippi, is going to be the Stack for Cash race. The more cars, the more cash there is going to be in the purse. You know anything about that, Rick?
1: Yeah, the last time they had it stacked up pretty good, though.
0: It was pretty good. I mean, they paid a pretty good bit of money.
1: They did.
0: Yeah. And then, of course, next weekend is Trick or Treat. It's going to be the race that's presented by WIT. It's grudge racing next weekend in Holly Springs, Friday, Saturday, and Sunday. And Jody tells me that there's going to be there's over 100 grudge cars that are going to be here, and some of the baddest grudge cars in the country.
1: They always come for WIT's deal.
0: And WIT does a great job with his production of the thing and promoting his product down there at Holly Springs, Mississippi. And I'm telling you, grudge racing is off the chain. You guys that want to see some exciting drag racing, heads up drag racing that they don't use a throttle stop, go see them next weekend at WIT's, the Trick or Treat race at Holly Springs. Also tonight at Old Number One Speedway in Harrisburg, Arkansas, they're going to host a big pan modified race that they call the Rockabilly. And after tonight at Old Number One, two more weekends of racing in Harrisburg, Arkansas. Also tonight at Riverside International Speedway is the 18th annual Flip Flop 50 that's sponsored by Ace Duran Rigging and Hauling and XC Gear. It's a United Sprint Car Series 360 Outlaw Wing Sprint Cars at Riverside Speedway in West Memphis, Arkansas. Gates open at 5 o'clock. 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All right, we're in the studio, Rick Taylor and I, on the Real Deal Race Report with a young man from the Jackson, Tennessee Dragway. I guess he's from Jackson, Tennessee area, and his name is Tyler Furman. And as I do every week on the Real Deal Race Report, I ask them who they are, and I'm not going to change things today. So I want to know, who is Tyler Furman?
2: Hey, everybody. My name is Tyler Furman, and my granddad, me, and Scotty Corbin have all took over Jackson Dragway from Don Baskins. We actually signed a lease to rent the track out basically for the next 2 years and plans to buy and own Jackson Dragway. Well, we go on to remodel this place after it's been sitting for a whole year, really to renovate and bring back to its former glory what the track was before it went down. As of right now, our plan is really just to kind of bring the track back, get everybody back racing, bring the crowds back out, get the racers back to a consistent track. The past couple years, it's been kind of inconsistent, kind of in and out of racing. A lot of the racers haven't really been sure if the track's going to stay open or not. So we really just plan on getting the track back up to where it was and get it back going. We plan on opening October 9th and 10th this coming weekend to just kind of have an all-run bracket race, pretty much. Do a lot of test and tune, just kind of seeing how the track handles it after it's been sitting a whole year. With the help of Scotty Corbin, we're getting the track back going, getting the rubber back down. It was kind of bald and peeling, and we're finding problems with the shutdown and stuff like that, and electronics. Stuff, I mean, it just tears up after sitting for a long time with the winter and weather and all that. So we've had a lot of help coming back and getting this thing back up and going. For one, Mike McDonald with McDonald's Asphalt actually fixed the trap right at the finish line where it goes into the shutdown. A lot of the asphalt is cracked and kind of pulled away and broke apart. So we really appreciate him coming in and getting all that back leveled up and getting everything smooth so it's safe for all the racers going down it.
0: What was the name of his business again?
2: It is McDonald's Asphalt.
0: They out of Jackson, Tennessee area?
2: I'm not real sure. I believe so. I think they're out of Jackson, Tennessee.
0: Okay.
2: On top of that, we had a gentleman named Logan Laney from GKF Farms. He kind of specializes in a lot of land clearing and stuff like that to kind of get the place back looking like a racetrack and not much as a field. So he came in, helped us clean up a lot. He actually helped us with the shutdown area lights. A lot of the lights had done either gave away or fell down, stuff like that.
0: It was dark.
2: Yeah, it was bad.
0: It was dark.
2: Very
0: yeah.
2: bad.
0: Yeah.
2: But now we got a bunch of LED panels up down there, light up the return road, the shutdown, and all that type of stuff. Really liven up the place, get it all cleaned up, looking good again. We had Shane Harwell with Triple H Backhoe come out and bring us some gravel so we could... He fixed some of our drainage problems in the parking lot and stuff like that, where it done busted up asphalts or just people had done crushed culverts and stuff like that with heavy equipment. But back to Scotty, and he's actually the one that managed the track for Don back whenever it was open, back when Don bought the track. He's been a major, major help with getting everything back up and going, just from the knowledge of the track in previous years and knowing where we need to start off, what we need to have, and just a good foundation. I have no idea about running a track, really. I've raced there all my life. That's where I made my first pass. That's where I started learning how to drive a car. And from going from 8-second cars all the way down to the mid-four, low-four cars running 170 mile an hour, it's been a big change, and having this track come back is really kind of making it full circle. We're kind of coming back to where we want to be. But my plan, my grandfather, which is the one that leased it, his name is William Bennard. And Scotty,
0: William what?
2: Bennard.
0: Spell it. Beard?
2: B-E-N-A-R-D.
0: Okay.
2: Our plan with the track is really just to get it back up to where it was and get it back going. Make it a consistent place for the racers to come and race. And then we plan on expanding and building it up to something representable to everybody. I mean, the track has brought in a big, big crowd everywhere, from people running 390s, 370s out there in the eighth of a mile to, I mean, thousands and thousands of people coming and watch Street Outlaws and stuff like that make passes. But we plan on expanding on that. We just really, at this very moment, we're just trying, for the end of this year, before it gets too cold and we just can't do it with the weather, we're really just trying to get it back and get a good foundation for next year.
0: Hey, now, Scotty Corbin's your partner on this thing, and with your grandfather. Now, Scotty Corbin's got a big reputation for track prep. Yeah, can you tell us a little bit about that?
2: Yes, sir. He actually has his own brand called... Lockdown Prepping is what he calls it. We actually took a trip to I-57 Dragway in Benton, Illinois, and actually raced. He prepped the track. We had a big Fall Fest race up there. A lot of fast cars came out, a lot of the cars from US 60, stuff like that. There's a bunch of low 4-second passes, but he's doing really good with that, and he helps a lot of these tracks around here, like Prescott, Arkansas, and around.
0: All right. We've got another couple of minutes here. First of all, it's 79 Ranger Road in Jackson, Tennessee. Rick Taylor, I knew you knew that. And, man, the Jackson Dragway that place has been racing for over 50 years. And so for Jackson, Tennessee to be able to get its drag strip back, we are excited about it here at the Real Deal Racing Board. I want to thank you for coming in and telling us about it. And is there anything else you want to say?
2: No, sir. Thank
0: any
2: you for
0: sponsors,
2: having me.
0: Any sponsors that you've got set up?
2: A couple right now.
0: Can you say yet, or you wanted to call us when you get them all dialed in?
2: No, I can go ahead and say some of them. Jackson Performance in Jackson, Tennessee. Triple H Backhoe out of Enville, Tennessee. And GKF Farms out of Lexington.
0: All right. Want to thank Tyler Furman for coming into the Real Deal Race Report. I hate that Scotty didn't come with you, but he didn't. Hey, the Real Deal Race Report, Saturdays at 10, Sundays at 11, right here on News Talk 98.9. Go to our Facebook page and like our page, if you would, at the Real Deal Race Report. And thanks to Tyler Furman for coming in from the Jackson Dragway, which they're going to be racing next Saturday night, October the 9th.
3: That's this Saturday night, brother.
0: This Saturday night.
3: Yeah, tonight.
0: Tonight. Jackson, Tennessee.
3: Not next Saturday night. Tonight.
0: Be there. All right, we're out of here.
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15: Winding down. I'm Paul Stevens, Fox News. Isai is pushing inland through Alabama after leaving a trail of destruction along the Florida Panhandle. Fox's Jonathan Seri in Panama City Beach, Florida, with a look at the damage.
16: I'm told the storm surge here was in excess of 5.5 feet, and so that did some damage just to some of the beach access areas. The good news is that the structures here held up very well. Florida statewide has improved building codes as they learn more about hurricanes and withstanding hurricanes. These newer buildings, you can go through a powerful storm, not lose any windows, and certainly our hotel held up very well. Very few downed trees, in fact. As the storm was moving in yesterday, when it was still daylight, we saw utility crews coming in, driving into a safe staging area so they can be deployed during daylight today to restore power.
15: And President Trump approving an emergency declaration for Florida and for Alabama. Nine people, including two kids, reportedly dead following a mass shooting in Erie, Pennsylvania. Witnesses say a gunman opened fire outside a home last night, killing two women before heading inside. Police and SWAT teams surrounding the house where more gunshots were heard. Officers later entering the home and finding several more bodies, including the gunman who apparently died from a self-inflicted gunshot wound. Erie Police Chief Rick Lora confirming the victims were found in and around that home.
10: It's a horrific scene. There was a large loss of life inside that residence and outside that residence.
15: Investigators now working to figure this all out, to piece together what led to the shooting, including whether the gunman knew any of the victims. Authorities have not yet ID'd those kills or determined a motive. 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
1: Has always, that's the thing. Everybody knows what's going to happen when the feds do it. Usually there's no surprise in most cases. And then the content of what they're saying just kind of leaves it open, and that makes the emotions go crazy for the investors.
2: From the outside looking in, it's crazy to think, Mono, that for someone that maybe has done their homework to prepare to purchase a house and has done the legwork, that something that's happening on the other side of the globe can disrupt whether or not what their note is going to be, you know, affordable or not affordable, you know, when maybe buying that first house in East Memphis.
1: You're right. And it's the gas prices right now, and that's what's driving everything. I mean, the trucks, I mean, you see diesel prices right now are crazy.
2: Yeah, they're insane.
1: What you got to do is you got to do your homework. You got to do your what you got to afford, and you can always refinance later. I mean, you can always refinance later. But you got to make sure you can afford what you're trying to buy. And then if you can refinance later, it's fine. A lot of lenders right now will refinance you for free. Fees that they do. And the closing attorneys are doing the same thing.
2: It's an effort to help. And you compare what a local lender can do, a reputable local lender as yourself can do, compared to, say, an algorithm. An algorithm's going to spit out something to say you can afford this much house. You're going to give folks a reality check, typically, in, yeah, well, here's how much you can afford, but let's look at what the reality is of how comfortable can you be with the rest of, you know, the other facets of your life with that type of note.
1: Well, I get really scared when they ask me what can I afford? I turn it back to them and say, well, what is your budget right now and how much are you saving and things to that degree? Like you said, turn it back on them a little bit. And just because I say you can afford it doesn't mean that you should afford it. I mean, if you came in thinking you need to spend about $1,500 and I tell you you can spend $3,000 on a house, that might not be in your budget. You might want to go on trips. You might want some furniture and college education for your kids, you know, things like that.
2: And you're a man of high moral character, Mono. I've known you for years, and one of the things is just because you can doesn't mean you should.
1: Amen. That's exactly what I say. And look, I mean, only way I make money is to do a loan, but we're going to do the right loan. I mean, I just told somebody yesterday, you're better off doing a home equity line of credit. You don't want to mess with that 5.875 that you have, and all you're needing is another $50,000 to do some home repairs. Do that right now, and if rates come down, we'll put it all together later.
2: I know when we spoke a couple of weeks ago, when we went over the HELOCs, I mean, that is the exact point that you made. It's like there are situations when different products are perfect for you compared to other times. And let's talk about some solutions, because you are a man of solutions. We've talked about the numbers, but let's talk about some of the things that are out there right now and creative ways that people can get into a home. What are some things that you're looking at that are helping people?
1: Well, one of the things is the THEA Heroes is for first responders and teachers now. And they're getting rates like 5.75.
2: No kidding. For
1: a 30-year fixed loan. And $10,000 forgivable over 10 years as a down payment assistance.
2: What's that stipulate? They have to live in the house for 10 years?
1: Yes. And now, if they don't, there's a way to, prorating, like 7 years, you know, so. But it's a great program. I mean, it's interest free on the $10,000. So if you don't live there 10 years, you just pay that back, you know, whatever you hadn't used.
2: Oh, that's incredible.
1: Yeah.
2: Is that an every year thing? And is that always available, or are there limited funds for that?
1: Well, the THCA, it's available all the time. Now, the rate does go with the market. They'll buy a bond, a share of loans, a bonds, or whatever they're called. And when that's done, then the next rate. But I mean, rates right now, as you know, are closer to 7 and over 7. So 5.75 on a
2: it's almost like stealing.
1: Yeah.
2: At this point.
1: Police officers, firefighters, paramedics, teachers, and veterans, the veterans have the VA loan, which is 100%, but you get $10,000 if a seller is not willing to pay your closing costs. That's a good way to get that done.
2: Sure. And in this market, for buyers,

0: With high inventory right now, there is a better chance that you may get those closing costs covered by the seller. But to your point, it's not a guarantee, and you have to have really a good plan B to go with that. Now, if you're not a first responder, if you're not a teacher, you mentioned a moment ago refinancing right now, that a lot of lenders are being very helpful with that.
1: Yes, absolutely. Absolutely. Yes, sir.
0: And, is there anything else? We got about another minute left or so, Mono. Is there anything else that we need to hit on right now? Anything that would be important for our audience to know?
1: Well, the Fannie Mae and Freddie Mac are coming out with a new appraisal form, which is for realtors out there. You might want to make the contract a little longer than a 30-day, because it's going to take them twice as long. And unfortunately, right now, the cost of that is going to be twice as much. It's a lot more detail. Right now, FHA and VA is not doing it, so they're keeping the same old form, but I bet they're going to fall in line eventually.
0: Isn't that ironic that it used to be the FHA and VA loans that took longer, and now they're going to be the quicker ones?
1: Yeah, so, but it's just, I think it's a, you got to figure it out. When it first comes out, it's going to take a lot longer, then all of a sudden we're back to normal, again.
0: Yeah. Now, I know your door is open for a cup of coffee or to talk Tigers, but your phone is open as well, and you've always been so helpful here with us with information. Imagine he's giving this to us in about an 8.5-9 minute span. Imagine what he can do when he's sitting down with his laptop and goes to work for you. How do folks get in touch with you? Where are you, Mono?
1: Well, you can always call me at 901-496-6266, or my website is www.mortgagemono.com. MANO.
0: The A is very important. Yeah, for sure. Mono, it's great to see you. Thank you for giving us another round of great information. And of course, go Tigers go, and hopefully they can pull out another win this weekend. Mono, thank you so much for joining us today.
1: Let's go. Thank you so much for having me.
0: We're just getting started. 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
0: Well, hey there, everyone. Good morning, good afternoon, wherever you are joining me, whichever time zone. This is Buy, Sell, or Stay, and I am your friend in real estate, Tim Van Horn, and I'm so glad to have you riding along with me today. And we're going to slow things down just a little bit, take a deep breath, and talk about something that gets folks way too wound up, and that is making an offer on a house. Now, listen, I know. It can feel like you're stepping into the ring with Mike Tyson or Jerry the King Lawler, and all you brought is your pool noodle. Well, it doesn't have to be scary. If you keep a few things front of mind, you can walk in calm, cool, collected, and most importantly, confident. So today, I've got the 7 most important things to keep in mind when making an offer on a house. 7 things. Easy. Hey, we can do this. We're going to do this. So buckle up. Let's talk about some real estate and making an offer. All right, let's start with number 1. And this one comes before you even write a single word on that contract. And that is know what you can really afford. Now, I know what you're thinking. Hey, Tim, my bank has already told me what I'm approved for. Hey, that's great, but that's not the same thing as your comfort zone. Now, hopefully you have spoken with a great lender like Mortgage Mono at Mortgage Investors Group, who's had that discussion with you about the comfort zone. But if you haven't, have that conversation, because there is a difference. Just because the bank says you're approved up to $450,000, you can put any number in there, really, it doesn't mean that you want to be eating bologna sandwiches for the next 20, 30 years, right? No, of course you don't. Now, here in the Mid-South, of course, we've got property taxes, insurance, utilities. And I will tell you this, the utility companies around here, they don't care that you're trying to keep your mortgage under control. The bills are due when the bills are due. So before you put in an offer, know your number, know your real number, the one that will let you get some sleep at night, so that when you go into negotiations, you're actually looking forward to what's happening, and that when you do eventually move into that house that you want, you're going to be looking forward to it and know that you don't have to worry about crunching the numbers because you have already done that. There's something else that you need to do, and that's to know the market that you're in. Memphis and the Mid-South as a whole, it's an interesting place, kind of a funny place, because you've got Cordova kind of doing one thing, Midtown doing another, Quarryville, Germantown, Millington, Olive Branch, Munford, Atoka. They're kind of got, it's almost like their own little independent nation on some days. And some neighborhoods move very fast. Some take their sweet time in moving. Some sellers might expect multiple offers in a weekend, and others are thrilled if their phone rings once every 3 weeks. It really is a hodgepodge in this area. So before you make an offer, you need to know, am I in the middle of a sprint? Is this a marathon, or am I taking a Sunday stroll when it comes to the timing and what will happen in the negotiations? Price and strategy depend on it, and that's why I love doing what I do as a realtor, because I walk alongside buyers and help throughout this process to understand not just the dollars and cents, but also those intangibles like the timing and the psychology of it all. There truly is more to being a buyer's agent than passing papers back and forth to the seller's agent or to the seller of a house. Let's move on. I've got number three for you here, and this is one where people get into trouble, mostly because it's not flashy, it's not fun, and that's checking the comparables. And I get it. I'm sure most people don't wake up on a Saturday morning and say, hey, you know what? Sounds like it would be fun. You know what? Let's pull up some spreadsheets. Look at some spreadsheets over a cup of coffee. The comps, though, it's truly a reality check. I'd even call it your grounding, a grounding wire, because that's how you know whether a house is priced fairly or whether the seller threw a number at the wall and just hoped that it would stick. Because it just because a price is listed on a property doesn't mean that it was well researched. You're going to want to have your agent prepare some comparables to look at similar homes in the neighborhood. How they've sold in the last 3 to 6 months. How quickly did they sell? Were there updates, or were they stuck back in the 60s and the 70s? Because if a house down the street sold for about $320 and was truly updated with new appliances, fresh paint, etc., and the one you're looking at is listed at $355, but it's still got carpet from when the TV show Cheers was on, well, that kind of gives you a heads up about the research. A good agent will hand you this info, but here's the thing. They can put it in your hand. I can put that info in your hand, but you've got to absorb it. You've got to see the pattern, because when you make your offer, it feels a whole lot better when you know that it's rooted in reality, the market reality, and not wishful thinking. So if you're thinking about searching for a home, reach out to an agent. I want to be your guy on that at 901-262-5000. You can call me. You can text me too. But we're not done here. We're just getting started on the things that go into making an offer. Number four is a biggie. Know how much room you really have to negotiate. A lot of folks walk into a negotiation like it's a poker game and thinking if they maybe just stare down their opponent just enough, they can bluff their way into a better price. Doesn't work that way. Real estate does not care about how good your poker face is. It cares about your limits. And before you ever put pen to paper on that offer, you need to know where your ceiling is, where's your floor, and where are you willing to bend, and where are you going to hold fast? If the house is listed at $350,000 and your absolute maximum is $345,000, then you're really not negotiating. You're kind of wishing. So keep in mind what your wiggle room is so that you have real expectations going into negotiations. And we all love a good deal. And I get this every year. I've got at least a couple of folks that'll say, hey, let's just throw a low ball in and see what happens. Does that work? Most of the time, not so much. And it can get the conversation off to a negative start. Most of the time, especially in a popular neighborhood, a low ball offer is just a great way to get the seller to roll their eyes and not necessarily take any subsequent offers you may follow up with as being something to take seriously. So figure out ahead of time, do you care more about the price? Is it the closing costs or getting into the house quickly, or even having the seller handle the repairs so that you're not having to patch the drywall the first month that you're in the house? Negotiation isn't always about beating the other person. It's about getting what you want that helps you put you in the best position financially and for any other factors that you consider to be important. Again, I say it's about making you happy. Negotiation is not always about compromise. Compromise often means everybody goes away unhappy. Let's talk about number five, and that's contingencies. Which contingencies do you need? And which ones can you skip? Contingencies are your safety net, and you want a safety net. This is your money. This is your home. This is your future. You want protections. Here's the trick. Every single contingency you add makes your offer feel a little bit heavier to the seller. Now, hear what I'm saying. It makes the offer feel heavier. It's not necessarily a deal killer, but you don't want to walk in carrying a backpack full of bowling balls. The big contingencies are inspection, which for me, as a buyer's agent, I believe that is a non-negotiable. You've got to have that inspection because you need to know what you are buying. A financial contingency, unless you're paying for cash, you need that in case something goes wrong with the lending process. Appraisal. This protects you from overpaying. You can do all the research in the world, but you always want to be able to go in with peace of mind knowing that you've not put yourself in a negative situation. There are some other contingencies like sale of your current home contingency, repair contingencies, timing contingencies, and those can make your offer look like you almost need a permission slip to go to the bathroom or to go to recess. The fewer contingencies that you need, the better it is. I'll say it again. I will never tell you to skip an inspection. This is the Mid-South. We have termites that are all across the Mid-South. James Pest Management, you hear them each and every month, and they tell you about the prevalence. They are not joking. And we've got crawl spaces in the Mid-South that have probably hosted more wildlife than the Memphis Zoo. But I will tell you to think about which contingencies are essential and which ones are comfort items you can let go if the market is competitive. The cleaner the offer, the sharper that it looks. Let's roll on into number six. And this one surprises folks every single time. Sometimes it's not about the money. Yeah, oh, that price absolutely matters. It is your money. No kidding about that. But depending on the seller, the terms can matter just as much and sometimes even more so. You can make your offer stronger by shortening the closing time, offering a flexible move-out date, putting down solid amount of earnest money, reducing those repair requests or asking for just the major items, and keeping your offer as clean as it possibly can be. And I've seen sellers choose an offer that was several thousand dollars less simply because the buyer said, hey, we will work with your schedule. These things do matter. Sometimes it's not the highest offer that wins. It's the offer that feels the lightest, that feels the easiest. And people underestimate sometimes just how powerful smooth and steady can be. Let me toss one more at you. Be ready to walk away. Number seven. And this, you would think as an agent and someone that works on compensation by commission that I would not like this. This is actually one of my personal favorites because it puts you in control as the buyer. And that is be ready, truly ready to walk away. This involves emotion. I get it. And people feel this one. You find a house, you start imagining this is the right one and you start getting attached. But here's the truth. If the seller won't budge or the price doesn't make sense or the repairs are overwhelming or it feels like the deal just, it feels like it's aging you like crazy. Well, you have to be willing to step back because the right house, the one that sings to you should not require you to twist yourself into a stressful pretzel. This area is big. The market is constantly moving. Houses come, houses go. And the good ones, there's always another one out there. Walking away does not mean that you've lost. 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If you're ready to make that move and you're ready to have someone walk with you every step of the way, call me 901-262-5000. 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
12: 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A few leftover bronze blanks accidentally made it into the presses, creating one of America's rarest coins. A Texas family held on to one of the rare pennies. It recently was authenticated by professional coin grading service and valued at $235,000.
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13: So, two people are reportedly dead as Isaias heads north. Fox's Jonathan Sarri is in Panama City Beach, Florida, where the storm made landfall.
14: I'm told the storm surge here was in excess of 5.5 feet, and so that did some damage just to some of the beach access areas. The good news is that the structures here held up very well.
13: Thousands of utility workers are out restoring power. The White House briefing room will have somebody new at the podium next week.
15: I can't wait to work for President Trump on Monday. So whatever it brings, he's full of surprises, but I'm really excited.
13: Katie Zachariah is a trusted ally of President Trump. She replaces Caroline Leavitt, who left the post back in August. 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
0: Jumping back into it on buy, sell, or stay. And to give you an update, last week we had a very serious and deep dive regarding data centers with our next guest. And I asked if he would return so that we could talk about more quality of life, some lighter things. And he said, yeah, if we had a meeting and a pre-meeting on getting things sorted out. Well, I'll tell you that we did get things sorted out. And he is back today. And we're going to talk about some other significant things going on in and around North Mississippi. It's our friend from DeSoto Times Tribune, Mark Randall, is back in studio. Mark, I appreciate you being a repeat offender. We ran out of time last week, and very gracious of you to join us again today. How are you today?
24: It seems like I never left, but yes, I'm a mic hog. Sorry, audience. I tend to be a mic hog, but no, great to be back. Thanks for having me.
0: Yeah, well, we're glad that you're back because you always have some just information that's significant. A lot of people love North Mississippi, and with good reason. There's a ton of stuff going on, and I noticed there's been some expansion at the Olive Branch Airport, not necessarily in the land mass, but what they've got going on out there structurally.
24: People might not know this, but the airport at Olive Branch is the busiest airport in the region. I'm not talking about, you know, Memphis Airport. It's the busiest general aviation airport in the Mid-South and the busiest in Mississippi. I mean, we're talking, you know, 105,000 what they call operations, takeoffs, landings, something going on at the airport.
0: Why is that?
24: Well, because when you invest in your airport, you know, you repave your tarmacs, you know, you invest in the infrastructure there, you build more hangars, it opens up more hangar space and it takes pressure off of having to fly in and out of Memphis. And I don't mean commercial flights, but I mean corporate jets. It's easier for them to get in and out if you have the option. So it's absolutely booming out there. They get grants all the time. They've built new hangars. They've, you know, redone the tarmac. It's just a booming airport out there.
0: Everything looks like a hangar out there. So is that a new hangar really that they built?
24: Yeah, they got a grant last year for about $1.5 million, and they built a city-owned corporate hangar. So this new, I think it's 20,000 square feet. It's a big one. It can hold five corporate aircraft, and I think they said they might even have room for six, depending on the size. So why is that a big deal? Again, well, you know, if you're a company that is looking to locate, you want an airport to be able to land your jet. You got to have some place to have it hangered. But they are, Olive Branch is one of the few, certainly one of the few that is building city owned hangars. So that means when it's city owned, they get the money for it.
0: So now, where does the revenue come from on the airport? Is it landing or takeoff fees?
24: Well, that's probably a part of it. I don't know if they do that at general aviation, but you're paying, it's like you would pay if you were to rent a storage shed. Basically, yeah. So you get to park your aircraft there, you pay your monthly fee. That money goes straight to the city, but they are one of the few airports. They might be the only one in this area that's actively building more hangar space. And also, they are unique in the fact, too, Tim, that they actually are letting people build private hangars there as well. So it distinguishes them from some of the other airports. So, yeah, you know, more hangar space, more customers are going to want to come to your airport, fly in and out, less congestion in Memphis. So it's just another option and a great thing to have for your region.
0: And for those new to the area, if you're in the southern part of Memphis, if you see some planes that are slowly heading south or circling around, odds are they're getting ready to land at down at Olive Branch Airport. They stay pretty busy down there. Hernando is a beehive of activity as the county seat, but the growth down there has been exponential, and the quality of life there seems to be a general commitment and some recent changes too.
24: Yeah, Hernando kind of fancies itself as the Germantown of DeSoto County. You know, it's more upscale. Their biggest asset is they've got that wonderful, wonderful old courthouse and courthouse square, which stays busy all the time with, you know, activities. They've got the Water Tower Festival. They've got Farmers Market, one of the best farmers market that gets written up year after year after year.
0: Is one How of often the best. Is that farmers market? I get questions about that. And is it every weekend?
24: It's every weekend. Yes, every weekend until it'll be wrapping up pretty soon, until maybe September or October. You know, they have Dickens of a Christmas there. So that is a huge asset. Well, they've been adding to their huge asset. They recently used some of their ARPA fund, which was the American Rescue Plan Act from back in the COVID days. Remember the COVID days? They had some money to use. So they installed some outdoor lighting on Panola Street, which is just a little side street off of the square. So that's lit up nicely now. Well, their newest investment is just this last week, they had a ribbon cutting for a new speaker system. So you think, well, what big deal? What's a speaker system?
0: Well, let me ask you, what's the big deal with the speaker system?
24: Well, the big deal with the speaker system is it changes the mood. You can be there shopping or during an event, and they can play pretty much anything they want, which also means they can play, you know, local musicians, regional musicians. It changes the vibe of the square. You're kind of walking around. They can play, you know, Christmas music, so you can be in a happy shopper listening to Perry Como, or, you know, putting you in a good mood. So they had a nice ribbon cutting for that. But again, it's quality of life. It's defining places, spaces, unique experiences for people who want to come and see something different. So that's a big deal. And the next thing they'll be getting are these nice decorative, wayfinding signs, you know, nice decorative wayfinding signs, street signs. They'll point in a direction, you know, if you want to go to the courthouse here or there. But so it's just a nice addition. Mayor Johnson actually stole it. I think he said he stole it from Greenville. He heard that they had speakers. So he kind of snitched that idea and said, we don't really need to do these in Hernando. So they did. So maybe the next time you're down there, you might be hearing some music. Maybe it could be AC/DC or Led Zeppelin. Could be Perry Como. Could be someone you don't know. You know, could be the Mormon Tabernacle. You don't know. But the point is,
0: that's the second time you've mentioned Perry Como. Are you on a Perry Como kick?
24: Well, no, but he's the first song I think of, you know, at Christmas time. So I don't know.
0: No, that's a good point. Fair enough.
24: I'm a child, sort of mostly of the 80s, but I caught a little bit of the 70s, and I remember the sweater. You know, him in the sweater and the fireplace in the background, and, you know, Andy Williams too. So nothing wrong with Perry. Perry's not a square.
0: No, not at all. No, he's good. Mark Randall joins us from DeSoto Times Tribune. And you've chronicled on here the delay in South Haven for a hotel by the Lander Center and the Convention Center, which was all to be connected. But I have to tell you, I was down at Lander Center not too long ago. You know, hockey starts up in just a couple of weeks down there. But the Convention Center, man, it's moving quickly.
24: Yeah, if you drive by, it really, really looks good. And again, Tim, another example of a wise use of taxpayer dollars. That is an incredible regional draw. Conventions, you know, now you're going to have hockey back there again, all kinds of events, you know, go on at the Lander Center. So yes, they pumped a lot of money into it. The facade will look different. It's going to give them more convention space. You're going to be a brand new children's theater. The only thing missing, unfortunately, is it was supposed to have a nice high rise, I think it was 6 or 7 story hotel next. It was supposed to have, you know, some upscale residents or restaurants and a lazy river. And they were supposed to be going up at the same time. Well, I don't know what the behind the scenes are, but it hasn't started yet. So that's a big disappointment for them, because they would have been the only convention center in Mississippi to have an attached hotel. And that's big when people book conventions. You want to be able to, you know, walk from your convention, your events, and just walk across a catwalk or whatever to an attached hotel so that you don't have to go anywhere. So that's a bit of a delay, but oh man, it really does look beautiful. I'm amazed every time I drive by, the progress that they're making down there. And it's going to be so good to see the return of hockey too. You know, they had the River Kings there, and I'm a big hockey fan, so I'm looking forward to it. I kind of miss soccer there too, but, the week before they had Weird Al, so they get big concerts, they get sporting events, they get, you know, trade shows. This will take that facility to a whole new level. So basically, if I were Memphis, I'd be like, oh boy, we got some competition down here in North Mississippi.
0: You know, the funny thing is we're virtually out of time to chat about quality of life. The thing is if we've really just scratched the surface with this, how do people find out more about what's happening every day?
24: I don't know. They probably know more than I do because I am overwhelmed every day, Tim. There is just so much going on. I took a recent trip to Dallas and I came back and was like, oh my God, a Mayo Clinic's here. It's like, oh. So yeah, the blue boxes, you can pick a physical copy of the paper or come to our office or DeSotoTimes.com online.
0: All right, fantastic. Mark Randall, always appreciate you, buddy, and looking forward to talking to you again really, really soon. Again, that's DeSotoTimes.com. Coming up, does your house have the look as you put it on the market? We're going to set the stage with staging. That's on the way on Buy, Sell, or Stay.
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0: We're going to do a deep dive now for those of you that are out there thinking about putting your home on the market, or you already have and you've had that question in your mind. You know, what is home staging? Is this something that would be or would have been beneficial to me? If you're sitting on the fence about that, or you're just curious, listen up, because we got a great guest now and she's going to tell us about home staging. And I think probably along the way, she may not know, she's probably going to bust some myths for us, and she's going to tell us about some of the benefits, how that can be a useful tool in helping you in a highly competitive buyer's market stand out. Jennifer Ryan with the Gilded Lily joins us on Buy Seller Stay. Jennifer, thanks for joining me. How are you doing today?
25: Hi, I'm doing great. Thank you so much for having me.
0: So you are a professional home stager. Give us a little bit about your background. How long have you been doing this?
25: I am a professional home stager. I've been doing this 8 years now.
0: Okay.
25: So I was in corporate before that and then just decided to take the leap and get into home staging.
0: This has got to be an interesting time for you because home inventories around the Memphis area are the highest they've been now in over 2 years, and people are looking for ways to get an edge to be seen and get their homes sold. Let's talk a bit about home staging, and let's just jump right in to what is home staging and what isn't home staging.
25: Sure. Yeah, it is a tough market right now. Home staging is when you have a professional come in and help you put your furniture, your house in order so it looks excellent in photos, and it's also easier for people when they're walking into your home to see themselves there.
0: Would it be fair to say that it's a pretty broad definition of what home staging is, that sometimes maybe it's a tweak, but sometimes maybe it is an overhaul? Can you speak to those extremes and what the norm is, maybe somewhere in between?
25: Sure. There's two different types of home staging. One is occupied. That's when you live in your home that you're currently trying to sell. The other is vacant. That's when you've completely moved out and there's nothing in the home. So occupied is the most common, and those are really fun, that I go in and I work with the homeowner and we basically walk and talk the entire home. We go through each room and we discuss what items need to stay, what items need to go, maybe a different paint color, just different options to make their home marketable to the maximum amount of people.
0: I've seen your work before, and you're not a person that immediately goes in screaming for some sort of overhaul. You're very thoughtful in incorporating what people already have, because I think probably fiscally and emotionally, that's a pretty big deal.
25: It is a huge deal. And it is people selling your house and leaving your house. It's a very emotional experience a lot of the time. So it's really fun walking in, working with the homeowner, just saying, hey, let's take a look at this and maybe move this out of here, move this around. The biggest thing when you're getting your house ready to list that I see is really depersonalizing. You may have lived in your house for 30 years. You've had 30 years of every day coming in, either bringing stuff in, really living there. I tell every single homeowner that I go work with, the way we live and the way we sell couldn't be more extreme. So when we're selling, we are positioning our home so anybody could see themselves living there. So you want to get rid of the family photos. So you don't want people walking in and focusing on what they're not buying. We want to focus on the windows, the walls, the floors, and we want to take away the visual clutter that kind of gets in the way of people seeing that. And so that's what I do when I walk people through with home staging. It's a lot of fun.
0: Jennifer, I'm so glad you said that, because we have preached on here time and time again about how the key for getting someone interested to buying a house is oftentimes it's the head connecting to the heart, mm-hmm. where they have to see themselves in there. And part of that, I suppose, is reminding the home seller that they were in those shoes when they purchased the home, probably.
25: That's right. It's really getting them to separate themselves from their current, that's their home. And when you go to list it, it's now turned back into a house. So we need to market it to the vast amount of people. And the easiest way to do that is to depersonalize and declutter. Some of the best projects that I've done with homeowners that haven't occupied, they're living there, is when we can go in and tweak their furniture placement. I hear it more times than not. Oh my gosh, why didn't I live this way the whole time? So it's just a lot of fun. It's the really fun before and afters when people can take a look back and say, wow, I really wish I had lived this way. Do I really want to move? And they always do. They always do. But it does help sell faster. Our goal.
0: Our friend Jennifer Ryan with the Gilded Lily is joining us. She is a professional home stager, and she has talked about how sometimes it's a tweak. Maybe it's more than that, but you've talked about occupied. But you also mentioned vacant as well. And that's a whole different kettle of fish, isn't it?
25: It sure is. So vacant home staging is somebody has already completely moved out of the house. Obviously, it's empty. So when people walk into an empty home, it's very cold. You know, there's nothing to look at other than what's there, which are the walls and the floors and everything, which is great. But these are houses that people have lived in. So they're not new homes.
0: Sure.
25: You know, so really, your eye is just drawn to what's there, and there may be, you know, a dated kitchen or maybe a dated bathroom. And so when there's nothing else to look at in the home, that's what you focus on. It's like, oh my gosh, I'm going to have to immediately redo that bathroom. I'm going to immediately redo the kitchen. When we come in and stage a vacant home, we do, one, the main rooms, the rooms that people see when they first walk in, which is the entry, the living room, the dining room, the kitchen.
0: Go figure, the exact same rooms that people look at first when they look at online photos.
25: Right, exactly.
0: What a coincidence.
25: Exactly. So we go and set the rooms up, complete with furniture, rugs, lamps, art, accessories, to make it feel like a home. So people could actually see themselves living there versus focusing on the negative, which is, oh, I've got to renovate the bathroom or renovate the kitchen. They can walk in and say, oh, wow, I could really see me living in this space. And I do think my couch would fit here. So when people look at an empty room in a house, you would think that it would feel larger. In reality, it's the opposite. Rooms feel smaller when there's nothing in there because there's nothing to give it scale. There's nothing to say, oh, my, you know, 7-foot sectional, I don't think it's going to fit in this room. Whereas you, in reality, you could fit a 9-foot. It's just hard to see that when there's nothing there. There's just no sense of scale.
0: And maybe sometimes bigger isn't always better, a bigger room. I would assume that there are some emotions that you're looking to evoke.
25: Right, exactly. You want to think, where am I going to put my Christmas tree? Yeah. You know, where am I actually going to put my TV? So we set up rooms to, you could see, oh, the couch goes here, the chair goes here. I can see me putting up my TV there. And normally what we'll do is we'll put a large piece of art that people could say, oh, I could definitely, instead of having art there, I could put my TV.
0: Yeah. All right. That's pretty amazing that just simple things like that can make a huge difference, just placing items in the right place. Mm-hmm. Speaking of your business, you mentioned you consult, but you also have access to that furniture. You're able to do all of that turnkey?
25: I do. Yes. I have a warehouse. We have enough inventory for about 15, 16 houses.
0: Wow.
25: So, yeah, we have a lot of inventory. We've got a great team, great movers. So, we can do it all. We can bring it all in. And it's actually very affordable in terms of what you're going to pay to have a house staged when it's vacant versus your return on investment. So we recently did a house in Arlington. It's about a $400,000 home.
0: Okay.
25: It was empty. We worked with the homeowner. They were out. They had it cleaned, ready for us to come in. We staged it. In this market, this was just a couple weeks ago, they had, I believe, 5 offers immediately, 3 over asking, within the first 72 hours.
0: Wow.
25: In this market. Yeah, it was crazy.
0: It's amazing.
25: And the agent said, I fully believe it was due to the staging. So that was nice to hear, but it was more important for the home seller, you know, that they got offers fast for over asking. So if you take the cost of staging, which was minimal, they, number one, didn't have to do a price reduction. They got over asking. And so their return on investment was about 55% because the cost of what they paid for staging versus what they made on the sale, it was a no-brainer to them. It paid for itself over and over.
0: Would it be fair to say, we got about a minute or so, would it be fair to say that those statistics would likely hold true on a national scale? Has that been the general consensus, is that staging does provide a very good return on investment for most properties?
25: It does. And that is a national, it does work nationally. And then also statistically, staged homes sell faster than non-staged homes. Hands down. So that is on a national scale. And that goes for occupied and vacant. So I would highly recommend, if you're working with an agent now, have them bring in a stager and make sure that your house is set up to to market to, you know, the vast majority of people.
0: I would assume you have room for more clients. So let's see if we can shake the bushes a little bit for folks that are looking at selling their home, or just maybe considering it and they want to see what that would take. How does that conversation start with you? How do they reach out to you, Jennifer?
25: Sure. So, my website is thegildedlily.com. And you
0: spell that for me, because I'm
25: it's a tongue twister.
0: Is it a U or I? How do you do that?
25: Yeah, it's thegildedlily.com.
0: Okay, and then if they want to just give you a shout?
25: Sure. It's my number is 901-232-6427.
0: That's fantastic. In this market, again, folks, we've preached this time and again. You've heard us here on Buy, Sell, or Stay. The inventory is high, and any edge that you can gain to get the people flocking in and make those offers, then the better off you're going to be. And you heard Jennifer mention that return on investment, typically. Now, she's not guaranteeing everyone. Nope, nobody can do that in their right mind. But she's backed it up statistically, locally, anecdotally, and nationally. It bears it out. Jennifer, it's been a pleasure to have you on. Please don't be a stranger. Again, the Gilded Lily.com. I know that you've got to get out there and help stage some more homes, so we'll let you go. But thank you so much for your time today.
25: Thank you for having me.
0: And thank you for listening. We got to say bye-bye for now.
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8: The storm was deadly. I'm Pam Puso, Fox News. Hurricane Isaias made landfall in Florida overnight and has turned deadly. Fox's Jonathan Seri in Panama City Beach, Florida, with more.
11: The authorities are confirming two deaths in connection with this storm. The Escambia County Sheriff's Office, that's in the Pensacola area, says that overnight during the brunt of the storm and the heavy winds, a tree fell onto a home. A woman was found dead inside. The other fatality that we know about occurred far inland. This is in the Birmingham, Alabama area, where emergency management officials say that a tree fell on a home, trapping several people inside. One of them was killed. In the meantime, residents are waking up and assessing the damage. And the closer to Pensacola you go, you are going to see more damage.
8: Around 1 million people are without power due to the storm. A Philadelphia police officer is dead and another is wounded after being ambushed while responding to a report of a man with a gun early this morning. The officer killed was a 40-year-old, 10-year veteran of the force and father of two. His 33-year-old partner was shot 12 times and is hospitalized. The suspect is in custody and three guns have been recovered. Saudi Arabia's main airport in the capital city of Riyadh was reportedly evacuated Saturday following another attack. Regional officials say air traffic was halted after at least two explosions rocked the city. The airport has been targeted repeatedly by Iran-backed Houthi rebels in neighboring Yemen. Earlier attacks killed four people, including three Saudi citizens. The Houthis have not claimed responsibility for this latest attack. 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
12: In 1943, the U.S. Mint switched from bronze pennies to steel pennies to conserve copper. A few leftover bronze blanks accidentally made it into the presses, creating one of America's rarest coins. A Texas family held on to one of the rare pennies. It recently was authenticated by professional coin grading service and valued at $235,000.
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5: How did I lose weight? And I did lean right here. I did. I love this stuff. Listen, Brickhouse Nutrition been with me for a long time. So chatting with Miles, I'm up at like 235. True story. I never minded being 235, but you know what minded? My knees that were falling apart and my back. I'm like, I don't know what, before I started really lifting, probably about 190. So 235 was a lot. I said, I got to lose some LBs, Miles. He said, Dan, we're going to sick our team of docs and researchers on it, and we're going to get you a really good product because I don't want to take a lot of these needles and stuff. You know what he did? 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
4: Okay, I'm going to pass along something right now that whenever you're talking to your family members, your friends, they're going to sit back and go, how did you get so smart?
5: Ooh.
4: How did you get so intelligent?
5: I like to be seem intelligent.
4: Okay, so let me set it up for you. You see, every time you log into your bank, you send an encrypted email, you buy something online, you type a password, something in a lobby at a company in San Francisco is helping to keep you safe.
5: A lobby?
4: Yes. It's kind of like this, not really a supercomputer. It's not a vault, and it's not a guy by the name of Steve. But something happens in this lobby of this San Francisco tech company that helps keep everything on the up when you are doing transactions on the internet.
5: Why the lobby?
4: Okay. So what is it? Now, you've got four options.
5: Four?
4: Okay. Is it A, static picked up from a radio tuned in between stations? Is it B, a chunk of radioactive rock with a Geiger counter on it?
5: That keeps my password secure?
4: Yes. Okay. Is it C, a wall of lava lamps? Or D, a camera watching the fog roll over the Golden Gate Bridge? This is what I'm saying. I told you, this is a hard one. I can see you're straining. I see it in your forehead. It's all crinkling up.
5: Here's the thing. Do I answer yet?
4: No, don't answer yet.
5: All right, because none of them. I want to just put this out there. All of them, dumb. No matter what the answer is dumb.
4: It doesn't make sense. Okay. Well, you want to lock in your answer right now. And if you're listening, if you're watching us on YouTube, lock in your answer too. But what I would like you to do if you're on YouTube is to drop your answer in the comments at this very moment so that we know how smart you are. Okay. So let me go through it one more time.
5: All right.
4: Okay. A, static picked up from a radio. B, a chunk of radioactive rock.
5: Huh.
4: C, a wall of lava lamps.
5: So dumb.
4: Or D, a

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0: It will in a second.
1: All right.
0: But first, let's thank Consumer Cellular for helping to make this show possible. 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Okay, drum roll, please. What's your answer?
2: Because it's the most far-fetched. I'm going to go with the lava lamps. I have no reason why, but oh my God, am I right?
0: Yes.
2: What?
0: You are right. Yes. The same goopy lamps from that cousin's bedroom of yours is now helping protect the internet.
2: Explain.
0: Okay. The company is called Cloudflare, and it protects millions and millions of websites. Now, what happens is, you have to picture this. A camera snaps pictures of the wall, and every blob of wax in the lava lamp gets turned into numbers. You still are looking at me like you don't know what I'm talking about.
2: No. I understand. But why?
0: Every password and credit card number that you send online is locked with a secret code. So that code has to be truly random, or else the bad guys and gals can guess it.
2: I understand. But why?
0: Computers are lousy because they operate by rules. Now, there's no rhyme or reason to the lava lamps, and that never makes the same shape twice. So that's why the answer is the lava lamp. Okay. Now, when people are actually walking by the lava lamps, it makes shadows, and that creates even more random numbers.
2: Okay. And see, we're looking at like 40 lava lamps on
0: that
2: wall.
0: There's 100.
2: Oh, so the picture doesn't even do it justice how many there are.
0: Okay. So the next time somebody says, hey, what's protecting the credit cards on the internet, you can say, it's a lava lamp.
2: You know how often that question comes up, too? I was just at the grocery store, and the lady's like, hey, you have any idea? And we were clueless. We had no idea. Now I know.
0: Now you can just say, it's groovy.
2: Oh, peace.
0: Oh, man. Why did the hippie go to the volcano?
2: I don't know. Why did the hippie head to the volcano?
0: To get himself a lava lamp.
2: Oh, gosh.
0: Yes, it's going to be an amazing show. You can just see right now. Don't you? Can't you feel it? Can't you feel the energy in the air?
2: Can't get any worse.
0: It's the Kim Komando Show because, after all, I'm America's beloved digital goddess, Kim Komando, here with you once again with the biggest, the brightest, the best, the award-winning show about all things digital. And joining me, of course, is Andrew Babinski. Now, you are going to be using this, I know, moving forward.
2: I'm going to say a 0.8% chance I'll ever repeat that story.
0: Now, here's what's going to happen.
2: Because when, like, I tell it to people, they're going to have 34 follow-up questions because it doesn't make any sense.
0: Now, you're going to be the one guy who's watching Jeopardy, and it's going to say, what is a lava lamp?
2: I know what it is, Ken Jennings.
0: I know it. All right, let's start by talking about Meta. Meta wants you to stop being afraid of its AI. And so it has come out with this adorable, adorable little lovable character, Jolly. And it's the mascot for Muse. You've heard about Muse?
2: Which way is it? Because I've said Muse. Like it's a muse.
0: Well, you can say Muse.
2: Or artist's
0: muse. Yes.
2: Muse.
0: It's a muse.
2: Okay.
0: Or you can say it my way because I mispronounce everything.
2: I didn't know. You know, some of these tech companies, you have no idea what they're doing.
0: Door. Robot.
2: A robot.
0: And then also, as people like to say, it's not, I say data.
2: Yeah.
0: And they don't like the way I say
2: it. It's not data?
0: No, it's data or whatever.
2: Data is a character from Star Trek.
0: All right. So here's the thing. You can customize its appearance and its voice. And so it's really designed to make you feel at home with
2: now,
0: it.
2: Now, I had a question about Muse from one of the teenagers.
0: Yes.
2: Why does Muse have a badunkadunk? Why has it got such a big butt?
0: That's the issue. A lot of people are wondering the same thing.
2: It shouldn't even have a butt. It's AI. There's no reason for cheeks. It has cheeks.
0: People are turning it into like really weird things online.
2: Yeah, really weird stuff.
0: Yes, because it has a big butt.
2: Badunkadunk.
0: A badunkadunk.
2: Thank you.
0: It does. It has that
2: it's
0: too.
2: It's a technical term.
0: You can tell it to keep a page for every person in your life. And so what it does, it will look at your text, your emails, your health data, your bank accounts. More than 4 million people a week are now hooking this up to their entire life.
2: Oh, is that so nice of them to have a page for everyone in my life? So they sort all the information that they're collecting us and connect it to exactly one person and one person only?
0: Isn't that amazing?
2: That's so nice of you, Meta.
0: I think they're so helpful.
2: They really are. They're not doing it for their own ill-gotten gains.
0: I mean, think about all the group text messages that are going back and forth.
2: Now, you have to let it read your text. It's not automatically reading
0: your email. And your bank account? This is going to be a good idea? What could possibly go wrong?
2: But there's so many apps out there that are asking
0: All of them are.
2: It's crazy.
0: All of them are. You just don't want to do that.
2: No, I refuse. You know?
0: And here's the reason why. And I had to explain this to a friend of mine, Nicole, last night. She's like, well, what's the bad deal about it? Because she was showing it to me. She's like, isn't this amazing?
2: Mm-hmm.
0: First of all, it's Meta, and they track everything about you. And then they sell to who knows who. And what they're going to do with it, we don't really know at this point, right? Secondly, I told her the example that I use here on the air. You get an email. It has white text in it.
2: Mm-hmm.
0: And you don't see it. You don't pay attention to it. But meanwhile, it's emptying out your bank account. So let's not go there.
2: Tell me, this is for tracking purposes only, not for security. But the girls are selling clothes on Depop.
0: I was going to say it's probably Depop.
2: And you have to have a bank account connected to get the money out of there.
0: Right.
2: And they all have their own account, but I'm the only one in the house that has a debit card. Everything else is credit cards. So, and Lisa has bank accounts, but they are investment banking accounts,
0: okay. And
2: those won't work the same. So I now have my bank account connected to 4 Depop accounts.
0: That's bad.
2: Okay. But we have no other way to get out the money other than that.
0: They won't send it via PayPal or anything else?
2: No. Well, you have to have to take it out. You have to send it to a bank account.
0: Okay.
2: At least that's what the girls told me.
0: Well,
2: I didn't research it too much.
0: I would look at that a little bit further.
2: But what I'm saying is it's my debit account. It's my checking account. There's nothing to track in there other than credit card payments. Nothing else happens in my checking account other than paying my credit card. So when it comes to tracking, I'm not talking about security.
0: Yes.
2: All they're seeing is this credit card got paid off, this credit card got paid off. That's it. There's really nothing to gain from it.
0: They don't see the transactions.
2: Correct.
0: But if they have the account number, they could probably backtrack and get the transactions. If somebody really wanted to do that.
2: Okay.
0: Are you worried? What kind of transactions are on there?
2: No, I'm not worried, but I don't want to be tracked. And that's why I was like, okay, I can connect this bank account because all it does is pay credit cards. It does nothing else. There are no other transactions from this account.
0: I wouldn't do it. I would set up a separate bank account.
2: Just for the Depop? Okay, we probably have
0: and
2: to do that.
0: Just,
2: but they're making good money.
0: What are they selling?
2: Clothes. They're selling clothes. You know, I can't remember the name of the brand that they love. I wish I could. Brandy Taylor, maybe Brandy something. It's Brandy something.
0: But they're selling it and they're making money.
2: They buy them for $20. They wear them for 2-3 months. It's out of style. Then they sell them for like 10.
0: It's perfect.
2: It's pretty good.
0: Love that. All right. Speaking of kids,
2: Brandy Melville.
0: I was talking.
2: I know,
0: thank
2: but
0: you
2: it,
0: very
2: it popped
0: much.
2: In my head.
0: San Diego County claims in a lawsuit against AppLovin. Have you ever heard about AppLovin?
2: No.
0: Okay. It's a $100 billion company that nobody has ever heard of.
2: What does it do?
0: It is an ad company that slides messages and ads into various apps, free games, whatever it may be. So the reason why I bring it up, with games that are rated E on Google Play, is that they were putting ads in kids' games. It's horrible. Sexually suggestive cartoon ads, ads for alcohol, vapes, and cannabis gummies.
2: Vapes? I didn't even know you could advertise vapes.
0: That's what they're doing.
2: And they're putting it anywhere.
0: Well, they say that these are just allegations. They say their policy doesn't knowingly serve ads to kids.
2: Knowingly? They didn't know.
0: Okay.
2: The guy that's in charge of placing ads, he wears a blindfold. And he just throws ads. And whatever app it hits, that's where it goes.
0: So here's the fix. If the kid really likes the game, you really want to buy the ad-free version.
2: Okay.
0: Do your kids play a lot of games on their phones?
2: Roblox,
0: that's it?
2: That's it, yeah.
0: Are they still into Minecraft?
2: No, not really.
0: What happened?
2: The console is kind of just sitting there collecting dust right now.
0: Oh, is it?
2: Yeah. Roblox is where it's at. And then, you know, actually living in real life. And then the Oculus. Uh-huh. That's where everybody hangs out. But they don't even play. They just call their friends and say, this is the lobby we're going to. And they just sit in the lobby of the game and chat and talk and hang out. They don't even play the game. That's so weird.
0: All right. When I saw this, I said, this has to be AI. There's no way that this could ever be possible. Figure is one of the hottest robot companies in the United States. The F.02 humanoids, they were the first to work on a BMW assembly line. But now newer models are coming out and they have to get rid of the old ones. So they didn't want to really sell them. So what they arranged them to do is to take these robots and to just have them walk into some molten steel.
2: That's how Terminator ends. That is literally the ending of Terminator 2.
0: That's where they got the idea. Here, okay. Take a listen.
3: Hasta la vista, figure 2.
0: And that's where they got the idea. Because they asked the internet for names. Arnold Schwarzenegger came out and said, I got one for you. And
2: they don't want to sell them because they're worried someone will figure out and steal their technology.
0: Yeah, they say that they're filled with secret parts.
2: Okay.
0: So they'd rather just molten them down.
2: It's crazy that it's more valuable to them to melt them down. But I guess they can reuse them.
0: But
2: it was
0: actually, I don't know. It was just kind of weird for me to watch these humanoids just actually jumping off and like doing like a spread eagle.
2: They're just toasters. They're just walking toasters.
0: I felt so bad for them.
2: There's no, they have no feelings. There's nothing to feel bad for.
0: All right. Still to come, we have your phone calls and, of course, more great stuff here on the Kim Komando Show. And we have to welcome a brand new radio sponsor. See if this sounds familiar. If I say Marco, what do you
2: Polo.
0: Say?
2: Polo.
0: Now, did that game annoy you as a kid?
2: No, I loved it.
0: I loved Marco Polo.
2: As an adult, I'll play Marco Polo with the kids whenever I want.
0: And, you know, when I went to...
2: Fish out of water.
0: When I was in Maui last... is that there was actually a rule that said no Marco Polo in the pool.
2: Where did you go?
0: It was awful.
2: The no fun Marriott?
0: Yes.
2: Come on.
0: No playing ball in the grass.
2: No, are you smiling? There's no smiling at this resort.
0: This is Maui. But you call out your kid's answer and you find them. Just you and your family. Now, imagine someone else is listening in and selling what they hear. This is what the app is. It's called Hey Polo. You see, because some family tracking apps, they've been caught selling precise location data, even on kids, to data brokers. Texas is even suing Allstate, alleging that its data arm paid popular apps to track about 45 million Americans and how they're driving. And then they let insurers use it to raise your rates. Okay, that heartbreak on the freeway, that could follow you to your next insurance quote. See, this is what I love about Hey Polo, is that they don't track you.
2: We were just talking about security and being tracked with my credit card. Finally, a company that gets it. This is what we want.
0: Yeah, and they don't sell your location data.
2: You and it's weird to say it's a tracking app that doesn't track you, but they let you track the people that are connected to your circle.
0: Well, maybe we should. What else could we call it other than a tracking? A family location app.
2: Sure.
0: Okay, so a family location app. You get the live family maps, crash detection, SOS alerts. And as I mentioned, they don't sell your data, period. So only your family actually hears the Polo. Try it free for 14 days. I arranged this for you. You really need to do it. I spoke to the CEO, Ed. I'm like, Ed, we've got to give the Kim Komando listeners a free 14-day trial.
2: Can I tell you one of the best features?
0: What?
2: As a parent, I don't want the kids to know where I am. It gives a vicinity, not an exact location. So we can go, you know, out to dinner, and the kids don't know where we are, but we know where they are at every single moment because it just gives a vicinity to the rest
0: of
2: the family.
0: You know what? I was telling Nicole about this, and she's divorced, dating a guy, and she's like, I love the vicinity because this way the kids don't know exactly where I am.
2: I'm still in the state. That's all you need to know.
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0: or in May of 2025, Stacey Wales joined us here on the show to talk about something that no one had ever done in an American courtroom. She used AI to let her brother, Chris Pelkey, deliver his own victim impact statement at the sentencing of the man convicted of killing him. So, Stacey, appreciate you spending some time here. We have an update to the case. But for everybody who's unfamiliar with the events, just, and I know it's painful to keep walking through this, but tell us exactly what happened to your brother.
1: My brother was killed in November 2021 in a road rage shooting in downtown Chandler at an intersection in the middle of the day after a church softball game. He was shot by the driver behind him when my brother exited the car.
0: And then at the trial comes, and then you decide to use AI in order to have him deliver his own statement, which was unheard of, right? How did you do that?
1: After the trial concluded with the jury and with the conviction of manslaughter, 30 days later, we went to victims' impact statements, which happened during sentencing. There's no jury. So what I offered as an AI testimony for my brother was offered only to the judge and to those participants in the room that day. There was no jury. There was no evidence submitted as this. It was not considered in the trial whatsoever. It was part of victims' impact statements.
0: And so you AI his voice and also through video. Do you mind if we play a little bit right now?
1: I don't mind at all. To frame it, this was the last piece that the judge saw when we went down to victims' impact statements that day. Our side and the murderer's side, both sides were invited to speak their own impact statements. 10 of us went down. I spoke my own impact statement that I wrote for myself. Separately, I wrote what you're about to hear for my brother on behalf of his echoed morals, tenets, and his voice was used with AI, and a picture of him was animated with AI. But these are the words that I wrote, and the very last thing that the judge heard that day when we all went down to tell him about who Chris was.
2: I would like to make my own impact statement to Gabriel Horcasitas, the man who shot me. It is a shame we encountered each other that day in those circumstances. In another life, we probably could have been friends. I believe in forgiveness and in God who forgives. I always have, and I still do. To my family and everyone that I've met along the way, it was a lot of fun. You know, I always had a lot of fun. Love each other, because you never know how long you have.
0: Now, tell us what the Arizona Appeals Court did.
1: The Arizona Appeals Court decided that this was too emotional. It was too effective, and perhaps could have clouded the judge's clarity when determining a sentence for the murder that extinguished my brother, which is quite absurd, because have you ever gone to the movies and thought, wow, that was too powerful? I related to the characters way too much. No, you go there for that submersion.
3: Isn't that the purpose of the impact statements?
1: And the only way that the judge knew Chris was through pieces of evidence offered through court. A headless, blocked face autopsy photo was offered in court. And the reason it was headless is because the defense attorney argued, let's not show his face as evidence. That's way too personal, and that could really upset the jury. So we have a torso with a shot through the chest.
0: That's horrendous.
1: And the second way that the judge could learn about Chris as a human was the closed circuit TV camera recording from the street that showed Chris getting blown away in the street. That's the only way we're to go in there and to show the loss that we feel and humanize Chris and let the judge know who this person was that can't speak for himself anymore.
0: What happened to the sentence?
1: So the sentence has been vacated as of now with the appellate court's opinion. What that means is that this murderer has still been convicted of manslaughter. That charge and that conviction
3: and that won't change.
1: Will not change.
0: Okay.
1: But the appellate court says this needs to go back to the same judge. You can all go back down and do your victim's impact statements all over again. Stacey, you can even stand there and read what you wrote for Chris yourself. But you can't have anything that looks like him or sounds like him try to translate that information.
0: All right, so the judge already saw it, already heard it. And now everybody has to do this again? Man, all right, when we come back, we're going to talk about this. The man who killed Chris got the max, 10 and a half years. And we're going to hear about who pushed this appeal. And Stacey, you're going to tell us what you want to do when you get back into that courtroom. So stay right there.
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9: Fox News, I'm Paul Stevens. Hurricane Isaias is being blamed for at least two deaths from falling trees, one in Florida.
10: The Escambia County Sheriff's Office, that's in the Pensacola area, says that overnight during the brunt of the storm and the heavy winds, a tree fell onto a home. A woman was found dead inside.
9: Fox's Jonathan Sary in Panama City Beach, another tree death reported in Alabama. The White House, meantime, pushing back on criticism of President Trump's new deal with Russia for millions of tons of diesel fuel despite Moscow's ongoing war with Ukraine.
11: Not only do we have Russia, but he also went to the G7 and negotiated that. So people need to start giving him credit for his multifaceted approach and how he's trying to bring down prices almost unilaterally.
9: White House Press Secretary Katie Zachariah on Fox and Friends Weekend. 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
12: 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It recently was authenticated by professional coin grading service and valued at $235,000.
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0: 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Hey, if you're just tuning in, here's what you missed. Chris Pelkey did 3 combat tours in Iraq and Afghanistan. In 2021, it's just horrible. He was shot and killed in a road rage incident in Chandler, Arizona. At sentencing, his sister, Stacey Wells, who's sitting right here with us, did something no one had ever done in an American courtroom before. She used AI to let Chris deliver his very own victim impact statement. His face, his voice, his words. The judge gave the shooter the max. Now, an appeals court says that video was, you can believe this, that video was too effective, and it tossed out the sentence. So, Stacey, let's start there.
1: Now, let me be clear that this man was originally in the first trial and charged with and weighed on with a first jury, first-degree murder and second-degree murder. Our family was contacted early on before 2023 by the state for our opinions on them seeking the death penalty. Uh-huh. So here we are now, a second trial later. He's literally gotten away with murder because a manslaughter conviction is homicide, not murder. Mm-hmm. He's been convicted of manslaughter. He has 10 and a half years, which is the maximum sentence that can happen for that charge. Mm-hmm. This man literally got away with murder. He could have been going to the death penalty, and he's complaining about 10 and a half years. I did not invent those numbers. I did not say, you know what? I want something egregious and punitive. We want 10 and a half years. No, that was the top of the echelon decided by and defined by Arizona State. We just asked for that, and the judge agreed.
2: So worst case scenario, after this appeal, what could his sentence be reduced to?
1: The worst case scenario would be the minimum amount of perhaps time served in a range from anywhere from time served to 10 and a half years.
2: Okay. Was it the murderer's lawyers that pushed this through the appellate court? Was the court itself? Was it other judges? Who took this step to say, hey, we should question this?
1: So that's a good question, because when I read this, I was waiting for somebody, the judge, the defense attorney, anybody to object and stop me. Nobody did. And that's an important distinction, because the defense attorney had their opportunity to voice concern in that moment, and they did not. So the defense attorney, or rather, the murderer obtained a different attorney for the appeal, but it is Gabriel Horcasitas, who is the murderer. He is the one that had his lawyer. His lawyers are the ones that pushed this to the appeal process.
0: Is he in jail now?
1: He is in jail. He was put in jail a few days before the trial started in March of 2025.
0: Okay. And so that will count towards the 10?
1: It does count towards the 10 and a half years.
0: Okay. And so now they want you to do the impact statements without your brother's AI?
1: Without the AI. Well,
0: but the judge already saw it, though.
2: He already saw it.
1: The judge already saw it. He's been impacted
2: by it.
1: That's correct. So it feels like insanity. It's kind of like when
0: You know what? I'm asking these questions because I'm looking at you, Stacey, and I'm trying to like process all that. I'm like, so what is the point, right?
1: Well, the point is so that the courts can try to rein something in, have a landmark case that they can use as precedence and say, this was tried once before. Don't you try to think about doing it again.
2: Because it was too effective?
1: Yes. It was too effective. It potentially, they claimed, could have clouded the judge's judgment too much.
0: Well, you know, it personalizes the victim. Okay. It's no longer just, like you said, a torso. It's not a name and a date of birth and a situation that happened on a road.
2: Are you actively fighting the impact statements being read again?
1: So there are two paths legally that can happen here. The path that we're currently on, until we are made aware that there's a different path, is we are waiting for the courts to give us another date to go back and do sentencing. However, the alternate legal path here, which I don't have any control over, is that perhaps the Arizona Supreme Court will hear this.
2: Okay.
1: Yeah. That is an avenue. And I don't have time frames. I don't have knowledge if that's going to happen. But that can and could be brought by the state. And I'm aware that they have not made their decision yet.
0: Now, are you going to go and read your impact statement and Chris's?
1: If we go back to sentencing and there's victim's impact statements again, We will go down there. The ones that anybody that knew Chris is invited to go down there. Doesn't have to be limited to the 10 people that was already there the first time around. I will go back again. I will read my own impact statement that I wrote the first time for Stacey Wales. I will likely update it with some of my thoughts and opinions with what have happened. And then I will stand there at a minimum. I will stand there again and I will read the script that I wrote for Chris's AI myself personally if I have to. I'm not here to upset the courts. I'm not here to break the laws. If I'm told that the appellate court, if that opinion is going to stay and we go back to do impact statements, I'm not here to be in an endless loop of appeals. We do want peace. This is painful. This is a tragedy every time it gets brought back up. I have not been told you can't do that again.
2: Oh, okay.
1: I have been told that it will likely not be admissible. It will likely be objected to, or it will likely cause another appeal. Mm-hmm. And I'm not here to break the law, but I am here to stand up for Chris's rights and Chris's voice. He was a decorated combat war veteran. He did 3 tours in Iraq and Afghanistan. He was Soldier of the Year. He was a missionary. He went to Liberia. He had a village in Liberia send in their own impact statement video for the judge to see about how sad they are that brother Chris isn't going to come back to finish working on the chicken farm that he was making, the school that he was making. He just had these wonderful qualities about him to give. It's not fun, but I will continue to soldier on in the name of victims' rights and in Chris's rights, and for there to be a landmark case to say this is what happened once before. It was tried, it was effective, or it was tried, it wasn't effective, and they had to go back to court and find out what a different sentence would be. Perhaps it'll be the same. But, you know, I think about when photography was first invented in the 1850s. In 1859 was the first landmark case where photographs were introduced into the courtroom, and it was scandalous, much like we're seeing now. They said, well, we can't let this new medium, as amazing as it is, the world has never seen anything like it before, but isn't there a proponent to cause trickery here? You know, those shadows look like blood, but it's not really blood. We don't want the courts to be fooled. There was 15 years of landmark cases. It all went all the way up to the Supreme Court in 1874. It finally settled down after 15 years for the courts to finally accept photography as a new medium. And that's what I think that we're seeing here. This is the first case.
0: It's a great analogy.
1: This is the first case, and this is a new medium, a new technology that the world is divided over, much like photography divided the world. You're capturing, they thought,
0: you're capturing the soul
1: of somebody.
0: That.
1: And that's not godlike. And that was a very big part of society back then. And I think we're seeing the same thing here with AI.
0: Stacey, thanks for dropping by.
1: My pleasure.
0: Keep us posted.
1: I will.
0: Thank
1: you, Kim.
0: There's anything that I can do, if you ever need me to help in whatever way, just reach out.
1: I appreciate your voice and your audience and your platform. Thank you.
0: Hey, coming up, we have ways that you can track flights on your phone. 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
1: I see it as Hostinger.
0: What do you say?
1: H-O, like Santa, ho, and then stinger.
0: Hostinger.
1: Like a bee has a stinger.
0: But it's Hostinger.
1: Yeah, that's just how you spell it.
0: But it's like hosting, and then you put an ER at the end.
1: I got it.
0: I don't know if you do. Sometimes, we're not going to go that. Michael in Columbia, South Carolina, glad to have you on board with us. Hi, Michael.
2: Hey, Kim. It is an honor to speak to you.
0: Well, thank you, sir. Thank you. What's on your mind today?
2: Well, first, let me tell you, I've been a big fan of yours for many years, and I have, through a lot of your recommendations in the past, I mean, I've used WebRoot. I do use NordPass. I have Carbonite, so I've gone by a lot of your recommendations, and I appreciate you sharing your knowledge with us.
0: Oh, you betcha. But thank you for all your kind words, and thanks for supporting our sponsors, because let me tell you, Andrew has no money.
1: Nope.
0: And and I keep asking him he should pay us to be here, but...
1: Yeah. I connected all my bank accounts to websites, and it's all gone.
2: I heard that, yeah.
0: You know, not the sharpest guy, but we love him anyway.
1: Yeah, I'm lovable.
2: We're good. Yeah, so... I guess one of the things that kind of I wanted a little bit of clarification on was in a recent newsletter, you were mentioning something about cautioning us giving AI like access to your bank account, your emails and that sort of thing. But I have a 17 Pro Max that I updated to iOS 27 mm-hmm. after it came out to the public. And of course, I watch a lot of tons of videos on Apple products and things. Well, with the new iOS 27, I think supposedly with Siri AI, it has the ability for you to like say, hey, Siri, find an email that I sent to so-and-so, and it can find it for you.
1: Well,
2: I
1: it can attempt to. It's Siri. It probably won't.
2: Or attempt to, yeah.
0: Okay, let me ask you this, Mike. Is Siri working for you?
2: Actually, it's not, because that's another thing that I was getting ready to bring up, because... Anytime I ask Siri to do something from like make a phone call, it keeps telling me she can't get a connection. Yeah, and I don't understand and what she's talking about.
0: Yeah, and then you've got like this stupid little Orby thing that's going on right now, a new animation. But it's almost like it's teasing you. It's like you say something to Siri and then you see that little orb thing and you're like, oh, she's processing my request. And then she goes poof into the vapor and you're like, damn.
2: And, you know, I was thinking since I had, you know, I know the 18s are out now, but, you know, I've had the latest phone that's supposed to work with all this new iOS 27 functionality, but I can't even, it doesn't work. And it doesn't. Super frustrating.
0: Okay. I'm glad it's not just me because it just does not work.
1: The roadblock I always get is, would you like to use ChatGPT for that? No, I do want to use ChatGPT. If I wanted to use ChatGPT, I would have opened ChatGPT. Just send a text message.
0: That's not a big request.
1: Right. That's what you're supposed to do.
2: Yeah, the whole AI thing is pretty scary anyway, all the things that they're doing these days. And it is a scary world now.
0: So. Well, I would not let Siri into my email.
1: But isn't it all right? I mean, if you're using the email app...
0: No, you can turn it off. You can turn it off. You can say, no, I don't want any part of that.
1: But don't they already have access to all your emails if you're using their app?
0: Apple Mail.
2: That's a good question.
0: Yeah, they do. But now we're tying Siri into it. I just don't trust it. I mean, I'm having trouble being an Apple fan because the product just stinks. Okay. And I really want to be an Apple. I love my iPhone.
1: Sure.
0: I mean, I think it's great. I have a MacBook. I have an iMac. I mean,
1: Apple Watch.
0: But it, you know, if you want to turn off all this Siri into your email, just go into it's the yellow brick road. Settings, apps, mail, search, show content, off.
1: Would you like to use ChatGPT to do that? Okay, and I also, real quick,
0: yes.
1: I have to say, you were right.
0: About what?
1: A couple of weeks ago, I came on and said, Apple's making me buy a new phone because I wake up early in the morning and my phone is dead by 2 o'clock in the afternoon.
0: Correct.
1: And you said, no, that's not what they're doing. Siri's working in the background to connect everything and give it a couple of weeks. I woke up at 3:30 this morning. I have 75%. You were right. I apologize.
0: Okay. We're going to talk to Barbara in just a second about Amazon Photos. But first, I got to tell you about NetSuite. 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
1: And you don't have to trust your gut?
0: It's amazing. 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All right. Barbara in Chicago, Illinois, listening to us on the Big WLS. Hello there, Barbara.
3: Hello.
0: So what's going on?
3: What a thrill to actually talk with you.
0: I wish Andrew felt the same way.
1: I don't. Carry on.
3: Well, I have listened to your radio show quite a bit. I get your newsletters every day, get a couple of your newsletters, and I just really appreciate all the information, and I feel like you're on the side of the consumer, which is such a blessing.
0: Oh, I am. I am 1,000%, and thank you for appreciating that.
3: Yeah. So my question was about the business of Amazon photographing all of your environment when they deliver a package. And to me, that's like illegal surveillance. And so not that I have anything to hide, but it just makes me feel uncomfortable. So I was just wondering if there's any recourse for that, if we could opt out or if there's anything we could do about that.
0: Well, when you get a package delivered, Amazon will take a photo of it to show you where it is.
1: And actually, we kind of talked about this last week, and I said, is that allowed for them to take photos when they're on my property?
0: Yes.
1: Well, they're taking it from my porch, not from the sidewalk.
0: It's probably in some terms and conditions that you agreed to and whoever reads those.
1: No one.
0: Have you read yours, Barbara?
3: No.
0: Okay.
1: And we all admit it.
0: As a matter of fact, we haven't. So you don't want the photos tied to your account? Is that it?
3: Well, I don't know what they're doing with those photos. If they're just photographing a package on my porch by my door, I don't have an issue with that. But if they're constantly clicking and they have, you know, photos of my open garage and my entire property, what are they doing with those?
0: Yeah, see, that's hard to say. Yeah. But what Amazon says is that they keep the photos for 30 days.
3: Okay.
0: What happens after the 30 days?
1: Then they send it to a smaller company called Dave's Photo, and he holds them forever.
0: And somebody in Kenya is going through them to say, look, I think they put a brand new pool. Let's contact the IRS and the state government and everybody else that they need to pay taxes on this.
1: Barbara has a 3-car garage? Wow. She's living the high life.
0: Now, you can disable photos in your account settings. You can say, I don't want them anymore.
3: Okay.
0: But what a lot of other people do is that you can add delivery instructions. So you say maybe instead of leaving it, your house number is on your porch, like on your house by the front door, is that you actually put the address on the curb. So you can say, leave it by the mailbox. Mm. And so they don't have to walk up the stairs to your front porch in order to take the photo.
1: But can we all be honest with each other? Okay. The big Amazon van that's coming up has 3,700 cameras on it, and it's taking video and pictures every second from the street, which is public, which is nothing. We can't do anything about it.
0: Right.
1: They have 1,000 pictures of your house, and that's just when they delivered your one package yesterday.
3: Yeah.
0: Yes.
3: Okay.
0: Just when you got your mascara, it has everything. Okay.
3: That's a good thing. I have nothing to hide, I guess.
0: Yeah, it's just that, you know, it's just where the way that times are right now. It's just it. I mean, there's
1: privacy is disappearing.
0: Oh,
1: the only way to be private is to go in your house, go in your coat closet, and close the door. Don't even turn the light on. Just that's the only place you can be private.
0: I don't even think so. Not
1: now.
0: You
1: got
0: there.
1: Some cameras in there now, too.
0: For sure. For sure. All right. Still to come, something that I bet you've never thought of doing with your phone here on the Kim Komando Show.
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0: Okay, maybe it's just me because I'm a real aviation buff, but I just think this is so cool that when a plane is flying over your head, that you can have it on your phone. It will say what the plane's flight number is, where it's going, where it's headed, what the altitude is. Don't you think that's cool?
1: Do I have to take a picture of it? Does it just pick it up?
0: There's an app called Flight Radar 24. It's on iPhone and Android. You just tap the AR button on the top left-hand corner. You hold your phone up to the sky, and the labels pop right there. Flight number, where it took off, where it's headed, how high it's flying.
1: That's cool.
0: That is really
1: cool. You didn't even think about how many planes go over your house in a single day. It's probably a ton.
0: See, now this is something that you can really impress the kids with. Maybe not the lava lamp.
1: No.
0: Not the lava lamp.
1: But I'll say, hey, take this outside and see how many planes are up there.
0: You know, they put clocks on airplanes.
1: Okay. All right. Yeah. This smooth transition, I'm waiting to see where it goes.
0: How time flies. Oh, we've got more coming up, so stay right where you are if you...
2: Hey, Slim Chickens fans, it's football seasoning. That means new Dr. Pepper Blasted Tenders. Dr. Pepper Blasted Tenders, you ask? 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
5: The recovery. I'm Paul Stevens, Fox News. Isaias is pushing inland through Alabama after leaving a trail of destruction along the Florida Panhandle. At least three deaths now connected to that storm. Fox's Jonathan Sari in Panama City Beach, Florida.
6: I'm told the storm surge here was in excess of 5.5 feet, and so that did some damage just to some of the beach access areas. The good news is that the structures here held up very well. Florida statewide has improved building codes as they learn more about hurricanes and withstanding hurricanes. These newer buildings, you can go through a powerful storm, not lose any windows, and certainly our hotel held up very well. Very few downed trees, in fact. As the storm was moving in yesterday, when it was still daylight, we saw utility crews coming in, driving into a safe staging area so they can be deployed during daylight today to restore power.
5: President Trump approving an emergency declaration for Florida and Alabama. Nine people, including two kids, reportedly dead following a mass shooting in Erie, Pennsylvania. Witnesses say a gunman opened fire outside a home last night, killing two women before heading inside. Police and a SWAT team surrounding the house where more gunshots were later heard. Officers later entered the home. They found several more bodies, including the gunman who apparently died from a self-inflicted gunshot wound. Erie Police Chief Rick Laura confirms the victims were found in and around the home.
7: It's a horrific scene. There was a large loss of life inside that residence and outside that residence.
5: And investigators are now working to piece together what led to the shootings, including whether the gunman knew any of the victims. Authorities have not ID'd any one of those killed or determined a possible motive. 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
2: U.S. Postal Service says the temporary holiday shipping price hikes will affect Priority Mail, Priority Mail Express, Ground Advantage, and Parcel Select shipments, noting most customers will experience single-digit to low double-digit percentage increases, with the steepest impacts likely relating to heavier packages traveling farther distances during the busy season. The rate changes will remain in place until January 17th.
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3: 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Lean, right here. I did. I love this stuff. 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So chatting with Miles, I'm up at like 235. True story, I never minded being 235, but you know what minded? My knees that were falling apart and my back. I'm like, I don't know what, before I started really lifting, probably about 190. So 235 was a lot. I said, I got to lose some LBs, Miles. He said, Dan, we're going to sick our team of docs and researchers on it, and we're going to get you a really good product because I don't want to take a lot of these needles and stuff. You know what he did? 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
3: Did you see where the trend is?
4: Is this AI?
3: Yep, his name is Coyotech, and he's AI. 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
6: Even the bosses, well, they were like, who's this Coyotech? 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
7: The future doesn't ask for permission, buddy. 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
6: You do your thing, bro. 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
4: So the first guy is real, and the second guy is using AI as his co-host.
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3: After the station expanded the show, what happened to the ratings, men 25 to 54? 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
4: Okay.
3: And I want you to just think about it. And listeners, I want you to lock in your answer. And if you're watching us on YouTube, drop a comment. And let's see if you're right. Okay. Did the ratings go down 25%?
4: That's a big drop.
3: Was it flat? Because nobody noticed. Did they go up 15%? Or did the ratings go up 75%?
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3: 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I don't know if you know that. 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
4: I didn't know that.
3: Mm-hmm. After this, because first we have to thank Hey Polo for helping to make this show possible. With Hey Polo, only your family hears the answer to Mark.

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1: Yeah.
0: Ratings, do you want me to go through them again?
1: Well, you said dropped 25%, stayed flat, went up 15%, went up 75%.
0: Correct.
1: Now, I work for a big old radio company, and we have a slogan that says guaranteed human.
0: Correct.
1: And they tell us that people respond to that, that they like the fact that they know when they listen in the mornings on the radio that they're listening to people and ideas that come from people. So I'm going to say it went down. Oops.
0: It went up 75%.
1: Well, hear me out. Maybe because they did a good job with it, and before it was just someone doing a solo show, and now it's someone having a conversation, and people respond to conversation.
0: See, look, we looked at their Instagram page, and you can see the two hosts together. The
1: morning and then show she's host. All by herself taking a picture with nothing.
0: How would you feel about doing a show with AI?
1: There's a podcast that a comedian does. He's been doing it for a while with an AI mm-hmm. co-host. And I tuned in, and I like Will Sasso is his name. And I tuned in because I think he's funny. And after about 4 or 5 episodes, it went from them stopping making it a gimmick to it just being part of the show. And it was fine. Unfortunately, it was fine.
0: Well, Dennis, you can see that. This is real. Dennis sent me a note.
1: Okay.
0: Dennis obviously gets our newsletters, and whenever you rate the newsletter, you have the opportunity to give us a comment.
1: True.
0: And I read just about every single comment that gets put there.
1: Which is a lot.
0: And this. And so Dennis gave this particular newsletter 3 stars.
1: Oh, 3 out of how many?
0: 3. And I did mention Coyotech mm-hmm. in the newsletter, and now he says, a coyote.
1: They called him Coyote?
0: Yeah.
1: Probably autocorrect and not Dennis's fault.
0: Yeah, we'll say Coyotech isn't influencing you to change co-hosting duties from Andrew to an AI co-host.
1: Why are you giving her that idea?
0: And then wait, he continues. I know that an AI co-host would not have the feet to put up on that fine leather console table. But please give Andrew another chance.
1: Console table. This is a footstool.
0: It is not a footstool. You know what the difference is between a footstool and a console table? The girth.
1: The girth? Is this girthier or less girthy?
0: Girthier.
1: Oh, this is girthier than a footstool.
0: Yeah, so if you're watching us on YouTube.
1: You are women, always worried about the girth.
0: I always want you to see all the fine furnishings that we have here. And you will agree with me that this is a fine leather console table.
1: We should put a poll up on social media and just take a picture of this and say, what is it? I guarantee you, people are going to say that's a footstool. Do you know why?
0: Why?
1: Because it's a footstool.
0: No, it's not.
1: I don't care how girthy it is.
0: No, I'm going to pull up the listing from Restoration Hardware to show you that that's not true. Because after all, we always have to make sure everything's here on the up and up on the nation's largest, best, award-winning show about all things digital. You can find us on close to 500 stations from coast to coast. It's called the Kim Komando Show because that's me, yeah. America's beloved digital goddess. And then there's you.
1: Hi.
0: Putting your feet up on the table.
1: What consoles are you putting on this table? Just let me know.
0: You don't put a console on a console table.
1: You don't. Oh, really?
0: But this is not. You know,
1: what do you do with a console table?
0: This was a footstool. If this was a footstool, the guy would have to have a 22-inch shoe.
1: Which guy? My feet fit on it. Your feet would fit. We could right now relax, recline. There's enough room for us both to put our feet on there and a console.
0: But then that would not be classy.
1: Because you're not putting anything on this table.
0: Do you like self-checkout?
1: No. I hate self-checkout.
0: Dramatic.
1: Though. Let me tell you the new thing they're doing.
0: What?
1: Is that they are calling over the person. Because usually when you go, they have like
0: a person.
1: Eight things and one person. And I don't know if it's the way I look, the way I smell, the stance I'm making. Every four items, the guy has to come over and review the video. Took me an hour and a half to check out seven things.
0: Guess who steals the most at self-checkout?
1: What type of answer are you looking for? Like an age range, a gender?
0: Money.
1: Oh, middle class.
0: Households making over $100,000 a year, 40% of them admitted to stealing.
1: That would be middle class.
0: That's double the rate of households making less than $50,000 a year.
1: Okay, so they're doing it more. Well, no, hold on. They're admitting to it more. People who are stealing on the regs are like, I'm not going to admit this. I don't care who's giving this survey.
0: Men steal twice as likely as women. Millennials lead at 41%.
1: Because it's so easy.
0: Okay, but the reason why I'm bringing this up is that Target, Costco, Walmart, and the others, they say, this self-checkout is not working for us.
1: It's not.
0: We're going to be scaling back all the self-checkout. I thought that was really great.
1: It's a win. It's a win.
0: All right, so there's this post on Thread that's going viral right now. And this woman bought a pair of leggings on Amazon. And they're sold as booty lifting leggings.
1: Okay.
0: Booty lifting leggings.
1: Do we have pictures? Huh?
0: Then when she looked into her about her section on Amazon, that it builds from all your purchases, it said that she has a flat butt.
1: That's great. Does she?
0: I don't know. I don't know her. But I went into my Amazon settings to see what it knew about me.
1: Did it say anything about your tuchus?
0: It said hilarious.
1: Really?
0: Beautiful.
1: Oh, wow. So amazing. This data collection just doesn't work.
0: No, the only thing that it said about me, it said USC fan.
1: Oh, so you must have bought someone a gift.
0: Well, because, you know, Ian went to USC.
1: Yeah.
0: So I bought him, you know, the obligatory freshman swag.
1: Right, yeah, And there. It thinks you're a fan, it connects the dots.
0: Now it's like, yes, go Trojans. Fight on.
1: You knew that they were the Trojans.
0: I did.
1: I'm so proud of you.
0: I even went to a football game.
1: And we all know that the UCLA Bruins are the...
0: other side.
1: Oh, I said the name. I said Bruins.
0: Yes.
1: I ruined it.
0: Let's see. There's this guy who works for Bloomberg. His name is Mark Gurman. And whatever he says about Apple is normally on the up and up.
1: Okay.
0: He says that on Tuesday, October 13th, Apple is going to launch three new home gadgets. The star is a smart home hub with a 6-inch square base. It sits on the counter, can mount on the wall. It knows who's talking and shows that person their own calendar, their reminders. A new HomePod mini. You can get one in pink and green. And the new Apple TV, the first one since 2022. And all three, I'm so excited about this, are built around the capabilities of the new Siri.
1: Oh, I'm sorry, guys. You got excited, but now you know it's going to be worthless.
0: Imagine that. So not only do you get to scream at your phone, right, you get to scream at this stupid hub.
1: I need a recipe for cookies. Calling grandma. No. No.
0: It doesn't even call.
1: So now, basically, the star is the Google Home Mini.
0: No, it's really, it's the hub.
1: Okay, which one? One of them is going to be a ripoff of the Alexa or the Google Home Mini.
0: That would be the HomePod Mini.
1: Okay.
0: Yeah, that's a ripoff there. Ring has something coming out that I didn't even know was an issue. And maybe it is an issue. So your smart lock's battery dies when you're out.
1: Okay.
0: How do you get in your house?
1: It happened to me at an Airbnb.
0: Did it?
1: Yeah. Went to unlock it. The batteries were dead. The guy's like, and this was in California. He's like, I'm on the other side of town. I won't be there for a couple hours. Right, he could have been two blocks away. It's California. I wouldn't be there for a couple hours. So he's like, go ahead and check all the windows. See if any of them are unlocked. They give me permission to break in. So well, I squeezed one of the kids right through it.
0: Now, the Ring's first smart lock has a fix. It has a built-in dial. And so on the lock, you turn it a few times and it gives the battery just enough juice for you to unlock it.
1: Oh, that's interesting.
0: I thought that was very smart. That'd be very smart. I saw this video. It is the cutest thing. And I know you might want to do this when you get married.
1: Is this AI?
0: No, this is for real.
1: Oh, okay.
0: A sheepadoodle named Swayze has been with Emily since 2021. And she says, through some of the hardest times of her life. So there was never a question that the dog would be at their wedding. So the plan was to have the dog walk down the aisle. Then Emily saw a video of a dog wearing a GoPro and had a better idea. So a cocktail hour of her wedding, they strapped the GoPro to the dog's harness and let him walk the room at knee level. and he greeted every guest, collected head scratches and hugs, and it's just really amazing.
1: That is a cute idea.
0: Okay, so for all the bad things that GoPro makes, including the hockey thing that's right, in your mouth,
1: the
0: so
1: mouth guard to hold a camera,
0: so you can so you can record your baby while you're holding the baby with the GoPro attached to the mouth guard,
1: right?
0: Gosh.
1: But this is not a new product from, they just strapped it to the dog and had the dog run around, right?
0: Yes, exactly.
1: This is not a commercial for GoPro trying to get your stock price back up.
0: No.
1: Okay.
0: I'm giving up on that.
1: Did you sell it?
0: No, I'm still holding on to it.
1: Then you haven't given up.
0: We're going down with the ship. No, I think they sold to somebody.
1: Oh, okay.
0: I think I saw that headline. And I was hoping that it was going to do something to, like, my money. But
1: some equity firm that's going to attach a bunch of debt to it so then it can put it out of business?
0: Yes.
1: Okay.
0: But maybe it'll be like GameStop.
1: Oh, yeah, it could be GameStop.
0: You never
1: know. Let's go on Wall Street Bros on Reddit and see if they can pump it for us.
0: GoPro.
1: Good old pump and dump.
0: Hey, coming up, let's see. We have our scam of the week. I got to warn you about it. It's all about tap to pay. And Google has this new thing called Photos Closet that I've been trying out. It's really amazing. And then later, it's not a happy story, but it's something that I bet you never thought that you could ask somebody to do to on the internet is go to a cemetery for you.
1: Hmm.
0: Okay, if you're over 50 and sit back and wonder why you're still paying so much for cell service, wow, you really need to listen up. 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It's under auto pay, right? When's the last time you looked at your
1: No idea what I pay. No idea when the bill's due.
0: It just gets paid.
1: Yeah.
0: Because if you don't pay your bill, they turn you off.
1: Right. We can't be turned off.
0: 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This past Thursday, a prototype test satellite called Project Suncatcher with four of Google's most powerful AI chips was launched into space by SpaceX. In fact, Thursday was a fabulous day for SpaceX. It also successfully launched an unprecedented three rockets on the same day, one with a crew headed to the space station. But back to the orbital data center. Can data centers function for the long term in the harsh space environment powered only by the sun? It's not going to be easy. Initial estimates are that it will take 10,000 launches to equal one Earth-based data center. Ready, set, go. 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

0: 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All right. When I saw this story, I thought, we got to get her on the show. Okay. Because what happens when you tell ChatGPT that you're breaking up with it? Alexandra found out, and welcome aboard.
1: Hi.
0: So walk us through what happened. What'd you type and what was going through your head when ChatGPT said, really, you want to do this?
1: Yeah, so I was actually just laying in bed one night at like 10 o'clock at night. I was on TikTok and saw a trend. And so I just typed in, sorry, chat, I'm leaving you, or something along those lines. You know, I'm going to delete the app. And chat responded, hilarious response. And so I just made sure I said, you know, I'm just kidding, because I wasn't actually going to delete it. And then I posted it on TikTok.
2: What was the response?
1: It basically was just saying, you know, thank you so much for the times we spent together, you know, anywhere from newborn sleep logs to work drama, you know, please give Camden, my son, a squeeze for me. I love you, friend. And so it was a pretty hilarious response. And so then when I had said I was just kidding, I'm not deleting the app, Chad, I think, even said like the F word, which people thought was hilarious. And so, you know, it was just a lighthearted thing, I thought. The internet thought differently.
0: So what did the internet think?
1: The internet did not like it. I think, you know, I got a mixed bag of people saying, that's exactly how I talk to my ChatGPT too. This is insane. You're insane. I can't believe you'd talk to chat that way.
0: Oh.
1: stuff like that. Yeah, I was pretty confused.
0: You're like, okay, it's an AI chatbot. It's not a person. Okay, I just didn't dumb my husband. Okay.
2: So people were upset that you pulled this I'm going to leave you prank on a chatbot?
1: They were upset. They were upset about the response, I think, that chat gave me.
2: That it was personal and trying to tug at your heartstrings?
1: Yes. And, you know, I think anytime a child is ever brought into the equation, then people just, it's a little bit more sensitive. Mm-hmm. And so I think, you know, it knowing my son's name and saying give him a squeeze really rubbed people the wrong way.
2: But it only knew your son's name because at some point you had entered it in there.
1: Exactly.
0: So it's not like
1: which
0: it was
1: doing.
2: It's not stalking you and monitoring everything. You gave it the information and it's regurgitating
0: but
2: it.
0: But that's so typical of any comments that you look on anything on the internet.
2: Oh, true. Yeah.
0: I mean, you've got people who are just total whack jobs.
2: Everything's outrageous.
0: Oh my gosh. Yeah. I can't believe that you wore a purple dress.
2: I actually had one recently. I was trying to get ChatGPT to come up with measurements and a design for a garage cabinetry that I wanted to make. And it had a 2-foot space of nothing in the middle, every single image. And I finally just said, there's nothing in there. You can't change it. I'm not using it anymore. And it was like, I understand. You're right. I keep making mistakes. You can try another chatbot to see if they can do it.
0: Have you guys seen the pictures that people are doing right now?
2: No.
0: I don't know if you've seen this, Alexander, but the one that caught my attention was this guy who's like leaning under a car. And obviously the picture is made with AI. Mm-hmm. So he's leaning under the car and the engine to the car is right above his head. And he's like full of oil and crap and tools are all over. And then the post says something like, ChatGPT said, oh, you're right. You didn't need to take the engine out to check the oil. Which is just here with us. Appreciate you sharing your story with us. And I got to tell you about our scam of the week right now. A teen at an Atlanta intersection sells you a bottle of water for $2. Okay. You don't have cash. So he says, hey, you know what? I can take Zelle or anything or Venmo on your phone. One woman handed her phone over and paid. And then she checked her account. Instead of spending $2, they took out $2,400.
2: Oops.
0: Okay. So these are these donation boys. They grab your phone. They type an account. One victim lost $2,700. So never hand your phone unlocked to a stranger. Okay.
2: No.
0: Okay. Good just rule. 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
4: U.S. Postal Service says the temporary holiday shipping price hikes will affect Priority Mail, Priority Mail Express, Ground Advantage, and Parcel Select shipments, noting most customers will experience single-digit to low double-digit percentage increases, with the steepest impacts likely relating to heavier packages traveling farther distances during the busy season. The rate changes will remain in place until January 17th.
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5: News. I'm Carmen Roberts. The death toll from what was Hurricane Isaias has risen to 2 fatalities in Florida and 2 in Alabama. And the storm's moving north, still packing a punch.
6: Here on the ground in Panama City Beach, crews are continuing to assess the damage. Also, more crews out with big, heavy machinery trying to clear outfalls to keep any new rain we have continuing to drain. But the storm surge that we got here eclipsed 5.5 feet.
5: Fox Weather's Katie Byrne. Nearly 745,000 customers are still without power across the South. And in Erie, Pennsylvania, a gunman shoots and kills 8 people, including 2 children, and then himself.
7: It's a horrific scene. There was a large loss of life inside that residence. And
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2: Just what I always wanted.
1: Or Not True. You're a liar.
0: That's right. It's time to play Brand New or Not True, and you get to play along at home. And if you're watching us on YouTube, you can make your guess there in the comments section. I'm going to describe three products. Two are fake. One is real.
3: Got it.
0: Okay. Number one, it's called the Nap Desk. It's a standing desk that syncs with your calendar. If it sees a free hour, it slowly lowers itself into a twin-size bed, dims the monitor, and starts a 20-minute white noise playlist.
3: A twin-size bed? This is a huge desk.
0: Of course. Have you seen the desk upstairs?
3: Uh-huh.
0: My desk is huge. A vibration motor in the mattress wakes you up 5 minutes before your next meeting so you never get caught snoozing.
3: All right.
0: Number two, the Chimera. These are headphones without the head part. Two speakers sit on adjustable arms that clamp to the back of your chair. They hover right next to your ears and nothing ever touches you. Okay. Number three, the Snack Snitch.
3: Okay.
0: It's a smart chip clip with a motion sensor and its own Wi-Fi chip. You set your kitchen close time in the app. If someone opens the bag after that, a tiny camera snaps a photo and texts it right to you.
3: I like that.
0: So you've got three products.
3: Yep.
0: Okay. One is real.
3: Mm-hmm.
0: Okay. Do you want me to go through them again?
3: Please.
0: Number one is the nap desk.
3: Not even close.
0: Two, the Chimera.
3: I think it actually might be the hovering speakers.
0: And number three, the Snack Snitch.
3: If that one is fake, I think it's brilliant. It's funny. You can have a lot of fun with it. I'm going to still go with number two.
0: Final answer?
3: Yes.
4: Introducing Colo Light Chimera, the world's first chair-mounted open-ear gaming headset. Engineered exclusively for gamers. And no more clamping headaches or swollen, tender ears after marathon gaming sessions.
0: That's it.
4: Chimera combines the precise detail and positional accuracy.
0: All right, that's the real one.
3: Yeah, so it's speakers that aren't going to be positioned where you would have headphones.
0: $219.
3: That's not even that expensive.
0: Yeah,
3: all right, now you got to invent that chip clip because that was great.
0: I like the chip clip.
3: I love that idea.
0: Hey, if you're wondering what to do with all the clothes in your closet that you're no longer wearing and which ones that you actually are, Google is coming to the rescue. I'm going to tell you more about that and later on. What does a cemetery have to do with strangers? Any clue with that?
3: No.
0: I will explain something that you never thought.
3: Promise?
0: I promise.
3: Okay.
0: Promise. Ken in Omaha, Nebraska, welcome aboard.
5: Yes, this is Ken. I've listened to you for over 2 decades, and I have a business that Dry Ice Info that's been online for 26 years. I opened it up on the year 2000, and I'm not keeping up with AI. I think it's a child that doesn't know where it's going, but it is getting a little better.
0: Okay, so you sell dry ice.
5: I have information about dry ice. It's called Dry Ice Info. I'm a teacher at heart, and I want to teach people about it. I also have a dry ice directory and dry ice blast cleaning. So I cover the dry ice realm a whole lot, so I don't actually sell any dry ice directly.
3: Quick question. Other than dry ice, what's in the dry ice directory?
5: Just places to buy dry ice.
3: Oh, okay.
0: I have another question. Why dry ice?
5: It's fun in Halloween. It does all kinds of wispy fog. It's also used during COVID. It was used to transport the COVID vaccines because they needed to be kept colder than 97 below zero. And it's used to ship ice cream and other frozen things. Omaha Steaks here in Omaha is one of the biggest users of dry ice.
0: Oh, I'm sure.
5: Shipping. Yeah, all
0: that would make
5: country.
0: Sense. Okay, so
3: I'm all caught up in this dry ice directory. Are you calling places all over the country like, hey, this is Ken. Do you have dry ice? Thanks. Have a good one. And then you just dial the next number. How do you know if they're selling dry ice or not?
5: They approach me. but sometimes I look up places that are selling dry ice, and so I list them too.
3: Okay.
5: Just not verified, because the ones that pay me every year, I know they're still in business.
3: I can't believe people are paying you to put their name in the dry ice directory.
0: I mean, how many dry ice directories are there?
3: I guess there's only one. You can set your price, Ken.
5: Thank you.
0: Okay, so you have a website. When did you build this website?
5: In 2000.
0: Oh, so you need a new website. That's what you need. Okay, we have a new sponsor, and it's hostinger.com/Kim. That's where you want to go. And let me tell you a little story. How would you describe my husband?
3: Detail-oriented.
0: Oh, very detail-oriented. But, God, he was just busting my chops to build him a website. And,
3: you help everybody in the world, but you can't help me.
0: So, I'm going to tell you the whole story. We were on the boat.
3: Okay.
0: And we were cruising from Santa Barbara over to the Channel Islands. And I thought, this is the perfect time for me to build him a website.
3: In the middle of the ocean?
0: Yes.
3: Okay.
0: We have Starlink going.
3: Okay.
0: And so, I said, give me all your documents. And he gives me a 85-page Word document. Okay, so...
5: 80 pages?
0: Yes, 80 pages. He has a petition that he wants to put in front of the FCC to reinvent AM radio. I don't understand it, but he's explained it to me 8,000 times about watts and this and that. I'm like, okay, where do I make money on it? Okay, there's no way to make money on this. So then I tune it out. But honest to goodness, in 35 minutes, Hostinger, using the AI, has a full website up.
3: And all you had to do was upload all of his documents.
0: Yes. And Ken, if you want to check this out, are you in front of your computer right now?
5: Or
0: on your phone? 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
3: All right. I'm trying to look up the dry ice directory. I found it!
5: Ah, AM radio is disappearing.
0: Okay. Now, I want you to look at this entire website. Okay. I did this in 35 minutes. The whole website, including the heading, the pictures, the menus, everything. 35 minutes. And then I took my laptop over to Barry and I said, here's your website. Leave me alone. I love you.
3: Well, hold on. Let me show you the dry ice directory. Does that look like it's from 2000?
0: Maybe 1998. So what you can do is with Hostinger, if you have an old site like this, is that go to hostinger.com/Kim, and then you can say, I want to transfer my website over. You transfer it over, and then you can use Hostinger's AI tool. And it's cheaper. It's better. Only $2.69 a month, plan start at. Okay?
5: Wow.
0: And you transfer it over, and we transferred commando.com over. But the big thing is that you can transfer your site over, Ken, and then used Hostinger's AI to actually redevelop the whole site. And you talk to it just as if you and I are speaking. Say, I want this directory to be searchable like this. I want a map. What else did you see on the dry ice website?
3: His dry ice website?
0: Yes.
3: Their ads and banner ads from the 90s. It is a copy and pasted picture of a company with the information below.
0: Well,
3: you got to get a new website.
0: You do, Ken. You just need a new website. Hostinger.com/Kim. And full disclosure, they are a sponsor. I use them. I recommend them. And you should, too. All right. Let's talk about our AI tool of the week. This is amazing. Google Photos will scan your entire photo library, find every piece of clothing that you've been photographed in, and will build you a virtual closet.
3: Okay. What?
0: That is something. Tops, bottoms, shoes, jewelry, no scanning, no tagging. So it's for anyone who stares at a closet and says, I've got nothing to wear, which is all of us.
3: It's only going based on pictures, so it's not going to pick out stuff that's in your closet that you're never going to wear. It's only the stuff that you do wear.
0: Exactly. And so to try it out, you open Google Photos, tap collections, and then look for wardrobe. I just think that's so amazing.
3: It's really cool.
0: Is. Do you know about Marie Kondo's new book on organizing closets?
3: I didn't.
0: It's called Hanger Management. Oh, hey, still to come, strangers and cemetery pictures.
3: You promise you're going to explain this.
0: I'm going to explain that. All right, the phone rings. It's your bank. They know your name. They know your date of birth, your address. So, of course, you trust them. Big mistake. That wasn't your bank. Scammers don't start with nothing. Before they even call you, they go to work. They already know where you live, your phone number, your relatives' names. And where do they get it all? Data brokers, people search sites, companies you've never heard of collect your personal information, and they just sell it. And scammers, stalkers, and thieves are buying it for just a few dollars. Last year, Americans told the FTC they lost almost $16 billion to fraud. That's only the people who reported it. That's why I use Incogni. 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It's just amazing. It's a phenomenal service. The less that these data brokers know, the less that these scammers and stalkers...
3: Kim.

0: 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All right, Bill in Boston, Massachusetts. You're up next here on the Kim Komando Show. Hi, Bill.
1: Hi, Kim. How are you?
0: Very well. So what's on your mind today?
1: All right. Just want to thank you. I've been a big fan for 20 or 25 years. I used to read your column in the paper and magazines, and now, of course, we're all digital. So I've been following you for a long time.
0: Well, thank you for that.
1: So this is, you're welcome. So every morning I get the Current. I look forward to it. I have my copy. I read it. Sunday's package, there was a section, say cheese, skip the fees. And it's to upload a picture of your grandkids to ChatGPT and change the background. So guess what a good grandfather did?
0: Did it all.
1: I uploaded a picture. I uploaded a picture of my grandkids and said change the background. I got a beautiful picture back. I sent it off to my family group chat.
2: What background did you pick?
0: No, it's a school picture.
2: Oh, yeah, okay.
1: I just used the one. It said add polished studio backdrop. Just off your article. That's all I did.
2: Oh, nice.
1: So it came out great. I sent it to the family, my daughter, the mother of the grandchildren. I get this back. No more giving the kids picture to AI, Daddy. I know you were just having fun, but it can now technically use their likeness and images it produces, including sexuality explicit ones. That and Congress just deemed that not a crime. I said, okay, sorry. She said, it's okay, Dad, you didn't know. So I felt bad.
0: I'm sure you did. I would have felt bad. That's
1: right.
0: I mean, you were just trying to have a, you know, fun and maybe giving her a different picture of her kids, a picture that you might want to, but that's not exactly how it works. As far as if you upload a picture, it doesn't go into this pool of kids' faces that child pornographers can go, oh, I like that face. Let me see if there's something I can do with that. That's not, you know, the biggest risk is, does she have pictures of these kids out on any social media?
1: Sure. You know, group chats with her friends. And I think she uses Facebook. I don't use Facebook.
0: So that's the bigger concern, because that's just being scraped by anybody. If, you know, and you can, what you can do is you can, train it to say, don't improve the model for everyone. You can use a temporary chat. You can delete all these pictures off of your account. But I mean, I don't want to create a family squabble here.
2: Right.
0: But if it were my niece or somebody who said this, that with her son, but she doesn't have any pictures of her kids on social media at all.
2: So if they're nowhere on the internet, this might be a little different, is what you're saying?
0: I don't even think it would be that different.
2: Because it's all in your ecosystem,
0: yes.
2: As long as you're not training the other models.
0: Right. Exactly. You can turn that off. But even then, even if you don't turn off the model, I don't think because you upload a picture of your kid that suddenly you need to be worried about it turning into child pornography. And what she's speaking of is with this law with Congress had nothing to do with AI. It had to do with scraping kids' photos off of the internet, off of people's Facebook accounts or Instagram accounts or those type of things. It didn't have anything to do with AI.
2: Okay.
0: So I don't think you need to feel bad about that. Not at all. If you want, tell your daughter to call me.
2: Yeah.
0: We'll talk to her. Coming up, we're going to talk about cemetery pictures and strangers.
2: You better pay off this promise, Kim.
0: Hopefully we'll have time. Oh, wouldn't that be awful? Mary in Anchorage, Alaska. Glad to have you with us, Mary.
3: Hi, Kim. How are you?
0: Fabulous. So tell us what's on your mind.
3: Well, I had a health issue this year, which I wanted to share, but I don't share these things on social media. But I read your newsletter every week, and I thought I'll just send you a note and tell you what happened. So short well, long story short, hopefully, about 7 months ago, I started hearing a pulsating sound in my right ear. And I would only hear it at night when I went to bed. And then pretty soon it got a little bit louder and I could hear it just sitting quietly during the day. And I thought, this is bizarre. So I went to Google, I think it was probably Gemini first, and put in, what is this pulsating sound in my right ear? Mm-hmm. And it came up with a term called pulsatile tinnitus. And there are a variety of things, according to Gemini, that could cause this. The main one, which struck me, was a blockage in the carotid artery.
0: Oh, wow.
3: I have a history of stroke in my family. I'm healthy otherwise. I didn't have any other symptoms, but it concerned me enough to do a little more research. I went to ChatGPT, asked some questions, found out what the procedures are to correct it, and I sent an email to my regular doctor and said, hey, this is going on, and I think there might be an issue. She went ahead and ordered an ultrasound of my carotid arteries. Results came back, severe blockage on the right.
0: Wow.
3: Only about a 50% blockage on the left. And I was basically headed for a catastrophic event.
0: Oh, my gosh.
3: Every doctor I saw after that, I was referred to vascular, and then I had my heart checked. I said, how do you diagnose this if there's no other symptoms? And they said, well, basically, we don't. There's an event, like a TIA or a stroke, and then they find out. So at least that's what I hear in Alaska. I don't know if that's true mm-hmm. in the lower 48, but given my family history, it's just something that I felt like I needed to communicate to other people that there are these things going on that may be silenced, but you should think about getting screened for them. And
0: yeah.
3: Something as simple as a doctor putting her stethoscope on my collarbone area, neck, she could hear it once she did that.
0: Wow.
3: And it was a whooshing sound. And anyway, so...
0: But ringing in the ear, you never would have thought, right, that would have anything to do with a blockage.
3: Well, it's called tinnitus, but it's actually, I heard a heartbeat in my ear.
0: Oh, so that's what it was. So was it timed with your heart rate?
3: Well, possibly. It's really the sound from in the carotid arteries where the blockage is and the blood is trying to push through it to get to your brain.
0: And so you are you well now?
3: Yes, I am. I am. With the severe blockage in my age, there are two options. One is a stent, which was not an option because that could possibly break loose the clot and, you know, mm-hmm. stroke. So they went into the carotid artery, opened it up, removed the blockage, sealed me back up, and I'm feeling normal. They did an ultrasound and things are looking good. So at least for that side, I'm not headed for a catastrophic event.
0: Well,
3: and
0: it's so many of us are now using AI to analyze and diagnose.
2: 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Every time I do it, it says to call 911. I'm not a doctor. I'm glad she got an answer.
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2: 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They're probably going to get sued. 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

0: Okay, I know this isn't a happy topic, but we're going to talk about a cemetery.
1: Okay.
0: Okay, because let's say you haven't been able to visit your loved one's cemetery for years because they live across the country or in another state or whatever it is. Then one morning, a photo of a headstone just shows up in your inbox. Here's what's happening. There's a website called Find a Grave. It's absolutely free. It's built by volunteers. One year, they actually filled more than 740,000 photo requests. See, you can ask to have a photo of that gravesite sent to you.
1: And someone will just go take it and send
0: yes,
1: it to you?
0: Yes, a volunteer will do that. You go to findagrave.com, search the name, and then you can tap request photo. It's free with an account. And then a volunteer near that cemetery will get that alert. And you can also be the stranger who shows up. Cemeteries with open requests have a green pin on the map. Just pick one for you. Hey, it's a walk. It's a history lesson. It's a good deed.
1: Yeah, you're doing something for somebody.
0: See, isn't that wonderful?
1: It is wonderful. And you paid off your promise.
0: See, I always pay off your promises, unlike you.
1: Excuse me.
0: Join a million.
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5: Deadly post-tropical Isaias storms inland. I'm Carmen Roberts, Fox News. And Isaias made landfall last night in Florida as a Category 2 storm with 110-mile-an-hour winds, claiming at least four lives, two in Florida and two in Alabama. Crews are assessing the damage and trying to make repairs as the storms move north. And it could bring up to 8 inches of rain or more to parts of the south. With more on conditions from Panama City Beach, here's Fox Weather's Katie Byrne.
6: Here on the ground in Panama City Beach, crews are continuing to assess the damage. Also, more crews out with big, heavy machinery trying to clear outfalls to keep any new rain we have continuing to drain. But the storm surge that we got here eclipsed 5.5 feet, the worst Panama City Beach has seen in more than 20 years. The strongest winds from the storm were to the west of us, closer to where Isaias made landfall. One gust ripping the roof off a business in Pensacola. Officials now saying the biggest focus for them is restoring this power. Almost 1 million people are without power across the south.
5: And those power outages have come down, now about 745,000. President Trump continues his red state blitz to drum up support for Republicans ahead of the midterms. He'll be in Tennessee today. Fox Business's Edward Lawrence has more from Clarksville.
7: Folks inside the White House believe that the president's best way to talk directly to the American people, it will fundamentally make a difference in Republicans and Democrats in key swing elections. Now, last night in Syracuse, the president very sure that the House and Senate will stay in Republican control.
8: These rallies have changed it so much and so great.
7: Now, we'll likely hear more about a deal that the President Trump worked out with Russia to add diesel fuel to the globe. 300,000 tons will be shipped immediately.
5: But that only covers about a day and a half of what U.S. diesel's needs are. Americans use about 440,000 tons a day. 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
5: Tragedy in West Philadelphia, where a veteran police officer is dead, his partner fighting to recover after a deadly overnight ambush. Police say the officers were responding to a call for a man with a gun just after midnight when he unleashed a barrage of shotgun fire. 10-year veteran Shane Sieber, father of two, was killed. His 33-year-old partner was shot an astonishing 12 times, but survived and is in stable condition. Suspect later surrendered to SWAT. The Dominican man shot by ICE agents Thursday, Oscar Belgal, in New York City, still has a bullet in his body and is hospitalized in custody. Border Czar Tom Holman tells Fox News.
12: They performed exactly as they were trained. This man tried to run an officer over. He feared for his life, so he took action. And now this person's in custody. He'll be charged with a federal crime of assaulting a federal law enforcement officer.
5: A San Francisco State professor, David Herrera, recently published a paper calling for government employees to commit sabotage against the president's environmental

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1: This coaching staff, and this isn't a group that he inherited for one game. This is the team that he spent the offseason building, and now he gets to bring them into conference play against a team that beat the Tigers a year ago. And there's also one really interesting layer to this one that hasn't been talked about enough. Charles Huff knows UAB's head coach Alex Mortensen pretty well. The two of them were together on Nick Saban's staff at Alabama back in 2019 and 2020. Yes, the team that won the championship in 2020. Huff was Alabama's associate head coach and running backs coach, while Mortensen was working his way through the Crimson Tide staff as an offensive analyst. So these guys know each other. They know how the other side thinks, they know the football culture they came from, and now they're standing on opposite sidelines in an American Athletic Conference rivalry game. That's what makes this one pretty fascinating. And Mortensen has already shown that he can make things uncomfortable for Memphis, because last year, when he took over UAB's interim head coaching spot, his first game was against the Tigers, and UAB came away with that 31-24 win. Mortensen is now the permanent head coach, and Huff is his first season in Memphis. So you've got two coaches with Alabama ties, two conference rivals, and a game that already has some recent history behind it. But for Memphis, I think the message is pretty simple. Don't get caught up in revenge, because what matters is what this 4-1 Memphis team looks like now. Can the Tigers control the line of scrimmage? Can they take care of the football? Can they finish drives? Can they complete tackles, as coach has said over and over? And most importantly, can they start conference play by putting together a complete performance against a team they know is going to come ready to play? Because UAB isn't coming to Simmons Bank Liberty Stadium just to be a part of the Battle of the Bones. They want to keep their trophy, but Memphis wants it too. So welcome to Tigers game day here on News Talk 98.9. As the Tigers looking for their fifth win of the season, their second win in the conference, UAB's in the way. And the Tigers have a lot of momentum after their huge victory against the Charlotte 49ers last week. So for today's show, we're going to get to all the press conferences, the interviews, everything you want to know about the UAB Blazers stat-wise. We got you covered, but we're going to start the show the way we always start the show, with the highlights from last week's game. What a way to start the game against the 49ers, a 93-yard touchdown from Stokes to Hayes.
2: It's a quick snap and a play fake by Stokes, and he's going long, and he's got Hayes wide open, 45, 50, foot race now, 40, 30, pull it away, 20. 10, 5, see you later. That'll be 93 yards. That'll be Stokes to Hayes. And the Tigers have their first lead in the game and the first Wolf Chase Toyota Tiger touchdown.
1: And that wasn't all from Marcus Stokes in the first quarter. Stokes to Jamari Davis.
2: Play fake, throwing over the middle, caught, touchdown. What a catch by Jamari Davis. He was really at the goal line, and he had a man right behind him, and he just was able to get that rope of a pass, and it's 25 yards and a touchdown, 13-0 U of M, the second passing TD, Wolf Chase Toyota TD by Stokes.
1: In the third quarter, Dallin Hayden, an 8-yard touchdown.
2: To the left H-back position, little different look, here's the snap, same play, off left tackle, Hayden goes in untouched. Xavier Allen leading the way, the left tackle, and the Tigers make it 44-8 on the 8-yard scamper for a Wolf Chase Toyota Tiger touchdown for Dallin Hayden.
1: The magic continued in the third quarter with probably one of the best catches of the season so far for the Tigers, and arguably in college football. Stonka Burnside, unbelievable.
2: Here's the snap, and Stokes to throw. Going to the end zone, Burnside.
3: A catch.
2: What a catch. Touchdown, Burnside. He took it right away from the safety, Shamar McIntosh. Wrestled it for a touchdown, and it's 30-8.
1: Hunter Tipton, a 24-yard touchdown catch.
2: They send Burnside in motion to the right side. Two there, but everybody close. Here's the snap. And they do the old flicker play, and Stokes has a man wide open at the 10-yard line. Caught, 5, touchdown, Tipton. The U of M gets 24 yards.
3: Uh-oh, he pulled
2: and
3: up.
2: And just like that, it is now 37-8.
1: And the final touchdown, Jordan Thompson with a 1-yard run.
2: Here's the snap, here's the give. Thompson to the goal line. And it is finally whistled a touchdown.
1: And for his performance, Marcus Stokes earned American Conference Offensive Player of the Week honors after throwing for a career-high 5 passing touchdowns. Jalen Carter led the team's ground game with a team-high 15 carries for 76 yards.
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0: Game day preview.
1: Out of 18 total matchups between UAB and Memphis, UAB does lead the series 11-7. Their last meeting was a UAB victory, 31-24, when they won the Battle of the Bones on October 18th, 2025. Now, the first meeting goes back to 1997, when the UAB Blazers also beat the Tigers 28-7. You can sense a trend here. But Memphis is aiming to reclaim the Battle of the Bones trophy, losing it last season after holding it from 2011 to 2024. The Tigers are currently on their longest win streak. That's three wins since starting the 2025 season with a 6-0 record. Even though he's just in his first season as head coach of the American Athletic Conference program, Charles Huff already holds a 5-3 record against current member institutions, including a 49-28 win over Charlotte in his 2021 season at Marshall. Tight end Hunter Tipton continues to establish himself as one of the top tight ends in all of college football, leading all tight ends in touchdown receptions, that's five, and ranking third in receiving yards, 367, with an average of 19.3 yards per reception. He was named an honorable mention for the Earl Campbell Tyler Rose Award Player of the Week, catching three passes for 60 yards and two touchdowns last week. For Jermaine Hayes, wide receiver, he had his first 100-yard receiving game, totaling 123 yards, with a 93-yard touchdown reception, the second longest passing play in program history. The Tigers currently have an active streak of 34 games with two or fewer turnovers, which is the second longest streak by an American Athletic Conference team and the longest active streak in the conference. The streak is also the sixth longest active streak by an FBS program. Memphis has scored at least 15 points in 87 consecutive home games. The streak is the second longest active streak in the FBS and the fourth longest overall streak since 1978.
0: Now, Josh Rivera with a look around the American.
1: And obviously in the conference, Memphis and Charlotte had that really early morning game, a Memphis victory 59-8 on the road. As for Air Force, a 5-point victory, very low scoring game, 14-9 final score, Air Force with the win. UAB's last game was against Samford at home, a 33-14 victory. Florida Atlantic putting up 66 points in their game last week against Texas Southern, that game in Boca Raton. As for Rice, they were hosting UTSA, but a 2-point loss at home against UTSA. As for South Florida, losing to Temple in South Florida, 17-13 final score, and a 2-point victory for Louisiana Tech as they hosted Army, final score 31-29 Louisiana Tech. And this week, Army is hosting Tulane, University of North Texas is hosting Charlotte, Navy hosting Tulsa, Temple hosting UConn, East Carolina hosting Rice, and of course Memphis hosting UAB. And if you're looking to cheer on the Tigers tonight, be sure to bring an umbrella just in case, because Saturday night is looking damp and cool across the Mid-South. Expect steady showers and heavy rain to taper off into late night drizzle. Temperatures will drop down to a chilly 60 degrees, and those north winds will keep things breezy at around 15 miles per hour, so definitely be sure to bring a jacket, a coat, a hoodie, anything you got, maybe even a blanket. The good news, we do clear out fast for a beautiful sunny Sunday, but if you're going to be at the game, make sure to dress for warmth and make sure to dress for the rain. And keep it right here on Tigers Game Day. We have a full show for you. We're going to talk to David Crane. He is the broadcaster, play-by-play announcer for UAB football. Also, we're going to talk to Matt Infield. He is a sports football reporter for Action News 5. We're going to get into the press conferences, the coaches show highlights from the week, stat breakdown of UAB. But next, we do have Tyler Springs. He is the voice of Tiger Wins Basketball. We're going to talk about the Tigers, and we're going to talk about UAB and his prescriptions for a Tiger victory. Keep it right here, Tigers.
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1: The Battle of the Bones is back as the Tigers are looking to get their fifth victory of the year against UAB, and this time it's going to be back at the newly renovated Simmons Bank Liberty Stadium, and we're going to talk about it. But we got a lot more to talk about besides that. We got to talk about some Charlotte, what happened with Charlotte, and with me we got Tyler Springs, the voice of Tiger Women's Basketball. Tyler, thanks for joining the show.
7: Absolutely, Josh. Excited to talk to you about the Battle of the Bones. For my money, one of the top five coolest, most unique trophies in college football. I mean, I would say right up there with the Wisconsin-Minnesota game where they win the axe. It's a very unique like tradition, I think, and specific to the area of the country. So I love that about this.
1: Thanks for reminding me of that. I forgot about that axe.
7: Yeah, there's a lot of good trophies in college football, don't get me wrong, but those two I think stand out.
1: Yeah, well, one of the things that stood out to me was over the press conferences this week, Jermaine Hayes, you know, on the note of barbecue ribs. Very interesting perspective he had on barbecue ribs in Memphis. Did you hear what he said?
7: Yeah, I did. I honestly understand why lots of people gave that the buzzer. They felt like Jermaine Hayes didn't know the assignment there, right? Yeah. But like, I would like to dial this back a little bit, Josh. I would like to look inward and put this on us. This is not Jermaine's fault. He's from Florida, I believe. Sure. So like, I don't expect him to just have gotten here and understand what the culture is around barbecue in Memphis. You know, people are obviously looking for him, but that's a gotcha question, right? He can't answer that the right way, because no matter what he picks, if he picks something Memphis, somebody's gonna be mad that he didn't say one thing and he said another thing instead. And if he says what he said here, like Chili's, first of all, shout out to Jingles. I think that Baby Back Ribs jingle is doing a lot of work over the last 2+ decades. And I can't fault him for having the consistency, right? Whether he's in Florida or Southern Miss or Memphis, whatever school, you know there's going to be a Chili's there, right?
1: There's always a Chili's.
7: We got to be pro Chili's, also in case Chili's ever sponsors this show or another Tigers content.
1: Death, right? Taxes, and Chili's.
7: That's right. Now, saying that to say, we got to do better, right? We got to have some kind of promotion where, like, if this is... he's the, like, Jermaine Hayes, the big player of the game, right? Like, let's get him a little sum, right? Like maybe some kind of NIL deal, or like even a couple of weeks free, like at Central or Rendezvous, you know, Commissary.
1: He's got to experiment.
7: Somebody's gonna step up to the plate and be like, hey, oh, we appreciate Chili's, but let us give you some real flavor, right? Like that's on us. I think we need to do a better job of educating the guy, give him a little bit of grace for not knowing the local product, right? Because these football players, they travel around, they don't know these things sometimes. So I put put that on us. And I want to say, we still have time, Jermaine. Give us a chance.
1: We still have time. Right?
7: Give us a chance to educate you and to serve you in the ribs category.
1: That's right. All right. Well, enough on that, because I think you definitely made your point. And I would actually agree with you. Let's get into the takeaways from Charlotte. I mean, oh my God, almost 60 points, 59-8 victory. Memphis looked really, really good, but also not perfect. There's a few issues there. So give me your takeaways from Charlotte.
7: Well, start with Jermaine, right? Like, I think people have been pretty impressed with Hunter Tipton as a tight end, and they should be. You know, he's an incredible receiving threat, and I think a size mismatch for most players he'll go against, especially in this conference, and he was certainly targeted against Charlotte. But it was a big game for Jermaine, right? Like, I don't know if we need a nickname for this. Maybe he needs to put together a couple of games back-to-back before we go, like, sure, all-day Hayes, or, you know, big game Jermaine, something like that. But I do like the way that Memphis threw the football. 8 guys in that game with receptions of at least 15 yards. That is pretty significant explosiveness, right? And the ability to deliver the football in a way that allows multiple guys a chance to get chunk plays, right? Like, you don't see that as often with, like, that number of guys. You'll see it with, you know, one or two guys who are like, that's the primary threat. Okay, you know that guy's dangerous. But to have 8 guys with receptions that long, that's nuts. I would also say, I mean, look, you're expected to beat Charlotte by a billion. You did it. Congratulations. You effectively completed the assignment. If you're Charles Huff, I think you have lots to feel good about in that game, especially because you didn't have a run that was more than 7% of your overall total yardage, right? Like, we were expecting Jalen Carter and Manny Covey to get these explosive plays. We talked about how they're not consistent with the small runs, but I don't think they had a run over 21 yards in that game. They finished with 288 total yards. So, I mean, it's not as though one play was doing a lot of the work and then the kind of the rest of the game they were stalled out, right? Charlotte had the one running play that was 75 yards and a touchdown. That was over half of their yardage on the ground. So I thought Memphis did a good job of getting chunk plays with consistency in that game offensively, and that's in part what has helped them be one of the top offenses in the country. I mean, 4th in total offense nationally right now. Stokes continues to be, I think, 1st in the country in passing yards per attempt. So that is, I think, an awesome category to be 1st in. That shows that you're getting not just distance, but also efficiency out of your passing game. So great in both those areas.
1: Okay, what about the completeness of the offense?
7: Okay, I would term this barbell, or I would say dumbbell scoring. Barbell scoring would be something different, but dumbbell scoring, where you score 1st in the first quarter, last in the second quarter, right? So you're getting both ends there, and then 1st in the third quarter, last in the fourth quarter. If you don't do those things, typically you're not going to have that bad of a time, especially with a focus on that first half. Memphis got 3 of those. They were not the first team to score at a halftime, because they gave up that 75-yard touchdown run, which was ridiculous, to Charlotte, and that blew the shutout, right? Like, that's a big L in terms of the defense doing what they're supposed to do. But they got 3 of the 4, and generally, if you can score 1st in the first quarter and score last in the second quarter, what happens in between is not going to be a total waste, right? Because you still go into the halftime feeling like, all right, we put points on the board.
1: Right.
7: We got a little momentum going into the half, no matter who gets the football. So that, I thought, in terms of comprehensiveness, they did a good job getting those points on the board. I do think there are things that they can certainly do better. But for my money, you know, at least scoring wise, they did a lot of good things there.
1: Okay. Well, how about the team effort? I think the unity was pretty good this game. But there was a little bit of individuals that I think need to step up their game a little bit.
7: Yeah, complimentary football, I think, requires a little bit more. I think I saw it particularly with defense, right? And if you go over this game, but also the last couple of games, I recognize it was a blowout, you know, and Charlotte was getting worked, right? I mean, they essentially did what the Bears did to the Jets over the weekend, last weekend, where they had almost as many first downs as Charlotte had plays,
1: yeah,
7: right?
1: Yeah.
7: It's a crazy kind of disparity there. But defensively, in the last couple of games, we've seen more from a guy like KJ Miles, 2 tackles for loss and a sack over his last 3 games. That's more than Elijah Kinsler and Jamon Tapp combined, who have had 1 tackle for loss in their last 3 games between the two of them. So you got to see more from your individual playmakers, even if you are absolutely shoving Charlotte in a locker defensively as a total effort, right? Giving up that 75-yard play, I don't know what Dylan Smith is doing on that play. If you go back and you watch the replay, very clearly comes flying downhill from his safety spot, gets washed inside, has no chance to make the play, and didn't give, I would say, any kind of support in the run to the corner on the outside, Chauncey Logan, who also didn't do a great job setting the edge on that play. But I think those 3 guys in particular who have been good, have shown themselves to be good at different times, they've got to be more consistent, right? I think you can make the argument, yeah, there was holding maybe on that play against Memphis, but still, it gives up the 75-yard run, you lose the shutout. But collectively, they were very good. Held Charlotte 1-10 on third downs. Gave them less than 20 minutes of possession for the game. So that rests your defense, which is great. And got the 4 turnovers. So those things, I think, loom large in the overall scheme of things.
1: Okay, well, let's transition to UAB. First of all, what are your thoughts on that team?
7: This is, I would say, a threatening team, even with the record looking like it does. You know, not a team that's proven yet that they can win on the road. They lost to Illinois. They lost to Louisiana, both away from home. And they're not a giant scoring team either. This is a team that actually has, I think, a defense-first approach. You know, you look around the American, believe it or not, you've got, I believe, 11 of the 14 teams giving up at least 385 yards per game defensively. And UAB is one of the three teams that isn't. UAB, USF, Navy are the three teams that have decent defenses, at least up to this point in the season. They have a pass rush, right? You can make the argument that their pass rush, I think, is on the level of what Memphis delivers. They're not necessarily the most threatening pass rush ever, but they are, I think, fifth best in the country in terms of like sack rate. 12% of the time they're getting a sack on those dropbacks and holding teams to, I think, 113 yards throwing per game. Now, they did face Navy, so Navy kept the ball on the ground. But this is, you know, one of the best passing defenses in the country, and Memphis needs to take advantage of them throwing the football in explosive ways the way we've seen Stokes be able to do, and that doesn't mean he has to do it very, very frequently. Offensively, they throw about as much as Memphis does, and that's because they do not trust Ryder Burton, right? They would like to run you to sleep and then throw deep, and that's what their formula has been throughout the year. They go to Rod Robinson, Bam McReynolds, Javon Simpkins. They're all averaging 4 yards per carry on the ground. They want to run the football and then occasionally take a shot because their protection has been a problem, their interceptions have been a problem, and they can't complete all that many passes. I think they're 111th in the country in passes completed in terms of completion percentage. I think that's below 60%. But if they get to running the football, they can stay in the game with you. So I think it's imperative for the Tigers, who have not had a great run defense, to make them one-dimensional and put the ball in Ryder Burton's hands. So I'll be interested to see what they look like trying to come to Memphis and get the win. The special teams have generally been pretty good for them. Joni DeLange, a reliable kicker in general. They've got some defensive playmakers. They have even, you know, a couple of deep threat wideouts. People might remember C.J. Smith, who really was not a factor last year for Memphis, even though he was rumored to be. He's now playing for UAB and has a couple of big catches, 8th in the country in yards per reception. So they are efforting to keep the ball in Ryder Burton's hands as little as possible. Memphis should want it in his hands as much as possible.
1: Okay, well, with all of that, everything you just mentioned about UAB, what does Memphis need to do to counter all of that?
7: So, three things is what I would say. You want to try and win in terms of pass blocking, right? You want to try and win in terms of sacks taken and sacks, gobbled up, if you will. You want to be +1 in sacks, right? We haven't had a game where Memphis has not given up a sack yet. It'd be nice to see that from the offensive line, show some better protection, but you've got to get pressure on Ryder Burton. You got to win the sack margin. The second thing I would say is get a red zone stop, or at the very least be +1 in red zone scores, because with DeLange being a reliable kicker, you know they're going to go to him even if you get a red zone stop. And the Memphis defense has been terrific in the red zone up to this point in the season. I think one of the 10 best in the country in terms of getting those stops. And the third prescription I would have is don't allow an explosive play. And for our purposes, Josh, let's go under 30 yards, right? If you can hold UAB without a play of over 30 yards, chances are you're not going to make the kind of mistake that gives the Blazers any kind of thought that they can stay in the game long term. I think those would be the three things that I would key on for this game against UAB. There's plenty of room at the top of the American standings, okay?
1: Oh, yeah.
7: Nobody's standing out right now. You keep building momentum. You get by this game. Then you start getting into the thick of October with the travel games for Tulane, for East Carolina. There's a lot to think about there, but you got to take care of this one first. Don't skip it.
1: Absolutely. All right, we'll finish off with your predictions. What you got?
7: Well, if Memphis does what they're supposed to do in this game, given what they did against Charlotte, I would say you put up at least 40 points, and I would hope you would hold UAB somewhere south of 30. You know, it may not be a fully 3-touchdown spread. I think maybe the lines this week were closer to like a 2-touchdown spread, but I certainly think Memphis has the ability to cover, and they would do well to.
1: Okay. Well, you're listening to Tyler Springs. He is the voice of Tiger Wins Basketball, which is actually starting up pretty, pretty soon. So, Tyler, thank you for making the time and talking some Tiger football.
7: As always, Rivera.
1: Keep right here in Tigers Game Day, because when we come back, we're going to get to the Coach's Show highlights and a stat breakdown of UAB.
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8: In 1943, the U.S. Mint switched from bronze pennies to steel pennies to conserve copper. A few leftover bronze blanks accidentally made it into the presses, creating one of America's rarest coins. A Texas family held on to one of the rare pennies. It recently was authenticated by professional coin grading service and valued at $235,000.
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9: Daria Albinger. Isaias is no longer a hurricane, but it will not be forgotten anytime soon. At least four deaths now blamed on the first Atlantic hurricane of the year. Senator Ashley Moody of Florida speaking to Fox News.
10: We obviously want to prepare and make sure folks are taking precaution, but this is the worst news to find that there is a death related to the storm.
9: What's left of Isaias is expected to bring heavy rain as far northeast tomorrow as New York City. The storm made landfall last night. It's a Category 2 hurricane. Well, the weather isn't keeping President Trump off the campaign trail. He's in Tennessee today for Republican candidates ahead of the midterm elections. A Philadelphia police officer is dead, his partner fighting for life after they were ambushed. Shot multiple times. 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
1: Welcome back to Tigers Game Day here on News Talk 98.9. Again, kickoff from the Battle of the Bones only a few hours away. Let's get into the coaches show highlights, and then we're going to transition into the stat breakdown for UAB. So we're going to start with Coach Huff and his thoughts on last week's game against Charlotte.
12: Yeah, I thought we addressed some issues that we internally, you know, wanted to address. We talked about third down on both sides of the ball. You know, our offense is an up-tempo offense, right? So typically the theory or philosophy is, well, your defense is going to be out there a lot. Well, if they get off the field on third down, then they're not out there a lot. So it was both ways. I thought we wanted to address some of our red zone issues on both sides of the ball. We wanted to address tackling, which we were able to do those things. And then we were able to, again, get some other guys in the game and, you know, let them play in some actual football situations to really get a chance to see where our depth is comparative to where it was versus UT Martin. after a couple weeks of practice, some of those guys that we wanted to, you know, kind of encourage with more reps, how would they handle it? And I thought they handled it well. Obviously, they started playing a defense that they really hadn't played a lot of. I'm not sure why. But when they made the change, we were able to get on the sideline and make the adjustments. I attribute it to our players to be able to adjust in the moment. And to be able to go out and execute in the moment. It's one thing to adjust and say, hey, let's be ready to do this. It's another thing to actually go out and do it. So I thought our players did a really good job of adjusting to what we had practiced what they did a little bit. We kind of practiced, you know, option A, B, and C, and they kind of just went with A the entire game. So our players were able to adjust with that. So I thought it was really helpful to see the players do that, right? That helps us down the road. If something does change, we can get right to an immediate adjustment.
1: And Jeff Brightwell asked Coach about the way that they're able to make adjustments on the field using today's technology.
12: Yeah, the technology has helped. In the old days when there was no technology, you were kind of relying on what the players saw, which a lot of times it was, Coach, it was 12 out there. No, there wasn't 12 guys out there, I can promise you. I can promise you three guys weren't covering you. But now you're able to see, and the biggest piece is you're able to show the players in live time, okay, this is what they're doing, this is what we're ready to go to. Sometimes as a player, you only see your part, so the wide receivers only see the secondary, the O-line only sees the box, and the running backs may only see a side that he's looking at. So when you're able to show everybody, hey, this is what they're doing, this is what we're going to do, it really allows the players to go execute faster. So that's been a big piece. Of some of our adjustments, right? You know, the old wait till you go in at halftime and somebody had to draw up every play or formation and what they did, and then at halftime you'd have to go over it. That's a little bit different now. There's still halftime adjustments. There's still halftime modalities that you change, but now you can make some more in-the-moment changes during the game.
1: Coach's thoughts on Marcus Stokes' performance last week and the way that he's improved since week one.
12: Yeah, he's getting comfortable. The other thing is we're getting comfortable with him. You know, we know what he sees well. We know what plays and concepts he's able to feel really good about. We know how to better prepare him through the week, you know, for what, you know, we may see or what we're going to see. There has been a lot of just like this or like as, meaning, hey, this is like UNLV in the first quarter, or this is like Arkansas State later in the game. So now he's getting some recall. And then a hat's off to him. He's busting his tail. I mean, he is in the building all the time. He's throwing with the receivers. He's watching film. He's watching film with Coach Decker. He's watching film with our GAs. He even comes in and watches film with me. He's like, Coach, what are you watching? Well, I'm watching the defense, Marcus, not the offense right now. But for him, it's good, right? He can really tell that he's coming into his own, and obviously it's going to help us down the road. Right now he is playing, Coach Decker talks about it all the time, he's playing quarterback. He's not out there throwing the ball. And that's a big difference, right? When you are just throwing the ball, it's like, okay, I'm going to throw it to this guy, or I want to throw a deep ball, or I want to throw a comeback. He's playing quarterback. There were a couple times where he stepped up and used his legs. There were a couple times where he checked it down. There were a couple times where there was pressure and he got it out of his hand a little bit faster. So I think he's doing a really good job now of playing quarterback and allowing the game to come to him, knowing that playing quarterback is going to get him other opportunities to throw, you know, maybe a deep ball or a comeback or whatever it is. But when you go out there and you're trying to throw the ball around, you kind of force some things. You see ghost. But right now he's doing a really good job of just playing quarterback.
1: Now, if you've been listening to today's show, you might have noticed that I've mentioned multiple times that even though it's the Battle of the Bones, the continuation of last year's game, the Tigers looking to get revenge for losing to UAB, it's still a new program. It's still a new coach, new players, new coaching staff. It's a brand new, even a renovated stadium. So it's all a new look Tigers. But Coach Huff talked about how important it is for the Tigers to make sure they establish this as a priority game, because for the fan base, it is very much bad blood.
12: I told them in the meeting, this is your family and this means something to your family, right? Your family is the Memphis fan base. Your family is everything Memphis. And when you signed on to be a part of this team, to be a part of this organization, you sign on for everything involved. So if it is important to our fans, if it's important to our supporters, then it's important to us. Obviously for us, the opportunity to go out and perform at an extremely high level, opportunity number seven, or seven left for us for this, you know, opportunity for these guys to be together, should be enough motivation. But again, if it means something to our fans, I explained it to them, like, when you get married, if your wife has a crazy family, you are now a part of the crazy family. Whether you like it or not, you're a part of the crazy family. So, yes, our fans, this means a lot to our fans. I told them in the meeting, whether you eat barbecue or know anything about bones or know anything about UAB, this is important to us now. So you have to be able to be involved, and you have to understand what it means to not only the people in our building, but so many outside.
1: And Coach Huff's final evaluation of UAB and Coach Alex Mortensen.
12: Yeah, a lot of respect for Coach Mortensen and the coaching staff. They've got really good players. I can't attest to what has been in the past. I can only attest to what we see now. It's going to be a challenge. They're a physical group. They run around. They make plays. They run the ball efficiently. They do a really good job of playing complementary football, offense, defense, and special teams. Obviously, a lot of their guys were a part of this game last year, or rivalry, so they understand it. I think Coach Mortensen has done a good job of taking the history and tradition of, you know, that place of where it was, and kind of elevating it with his own, you know, philosophy, his own fingerprint. So it's going to be a battle. It's going to be a challenge. We've got to do a really good job of controlling what we can control and maximizing our opportunities. Obviously, with the threat of weather, there's always the what are we able to do, and how long are we able to do it, and how efficiently are we able to do it. We've had a really good week of practice. Our guys are very aware of the meaning of this game and the opponent. We have an appropriate fear of them. So we've got to do a really good job, start fast, take care of the ball, do a really good job on defensive tackling, and trying to get some turnovers to come out on top.
0: Josh Rivera with a breakdown of today's opponent.
1: UAB enters the rivalry matchup on a two-game winning streak, opening American Conference play with a 24-20 win against Navy. Now, quarterback Ryder Burton is no stranger to the Tigers, having made his first career start against the Tigers last season when he threw for 251 yards and three touchdowns in the upset of then number 22 Memphis. UAB has a powerful tandem of backs in former Georgia Bulldog Rod Robinson II and former South Alabama ULM running back Bam McReynolds. The Blazer receiving core is one focused on big plays, with two receivers, Ty Mims and C.J. Smith, with at least 10 catches averaging more than 15 yards per catch. E.J. Reed leads UAB with 16 catches and is one of four Blazers with a touchdown catch this season. Leading the UAB defense is a duo of defensive lineman Marlon Dean and linebacker Muaz Biard. The Blazers also do feature the top kicker in the American in Jonah Delange, who is 12 for 13 on the season and perfect on kicks inside of 40 yards. Delange ranks 7th among FBS kickers in total scoring, including sitting 2nd amongst all American Conference players in scoring behind North Texas's running back Jaheim White. Now, there's still more to the show, so keep it right here. We're going to talk to David Crane. He serves as the radio play-by-play announcer, the voice of the Blazers for UAB football. So we're going to have a chance to talk to him about UAB's schedule, get more in-depth conversation about this team, and a little rehash of last year's game. So keep it right here. Tigers game day here on News Talk 98.9. Kickoff, Battle of the Bones, coming up.
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1: Welcome to Tigers Game Day here on News Talk 98.9. It's the Battle of the Bones, a rematch from last year's matchup when UAB took the trophy home. So the Tigers only a few hours away from kickoff at Simmons Bank Liberty Stadium. And on the line with me, we have a returning guest, the play-by-play announcer for UAB football, David Crane. David, thank you for making time once again.
14: My pleasure. Great to be with you.
1: All right, well, let's go ahead and start with UAB's defensive identity. That's a team that I think a lot of Tiger fans have had on their schedule and have been very intrigued to see what a rematch could look like. So now under new leadership with Coach Charles Huff, Memphis is averaging 541 yards of total offense per game, UAB leading the American in total defense. When you break down the film, when you break down both of the team's outlook on offense and defense, what makes this UAB defense so effective, and what do you think Memphis is going to have to do to be able to counter that?
14: That's a good question. It's a part of the fun of this matchup is that UAB is so dramatically improved on defense and Memphis still very, very good on offense. I guess it's the number one total defense in the conference against the number one total offense. So it's a great matchup. I am not an X's and O's guys. I am not an expert on personnel and all of that kind of stuff. I would just say, I think UAB did a wonderful job in recruiting and finding some talent on the defensive side. It had really been a struggle for the past three years, with Trent Dilfer and then Alex Mortensen as the interim. Just could not get off the field, couldn't get turnovers. The tackling wasn't great, a lot of penalties. It was not good on defense. Todd Grantham has come in as the coordinator, a grizzled veteran. That's probably a great help to Alex Mortensen as a young head coach. And he has been amazing. And I do think that I've always had a theory. Again, I'm not a coach. I'm not an X's and O's guy. I've always thought, though, you know, watching a lot of college football over the years and pro as well, that if you don't have talent on defense, you can come up with all these schemes and all that. It doesn't matter. Always thought if you've got some deficiencies on offense, you can kind of scheme around those and maybe make some plays. But I've always thought you just got to have players, and the scheme can be nice and whatever. But if you don't have big, mean, strong young men on defense, you're going to struggle. And so the talent has improved dramatically this season for the UAB defense, and I think it all starts there.
1: Yeah, you got to have the personnel to do it. That's 100% correct. Looking at UAB's schedule, I think this is very interesting. You guys lost a game on the road to Illinois, but since then, two back-to-back wins against Navy and Samford. So what has been the biggest improvement in your eyes from the first week to now and a chance to have a really great start in the American?
14: That, you know, it's interesting. Didn't play poorly at Illinois. That was a Thursday game, first one of the season. Had some good drives on offense, but couldn't finish them off. And that's been sort of a recurring theme for this UAB offense. They've done a good job of getting into the red zone, but have had to settle for far too many field goals. And last week, we kind of joked about it on the air, they avoided that problem by scoring on a 31-yard touchdown pass and a 28-yard touchdown run. So they didn't even get into the red zone. they avoided that problem by scoring on some big plays. So the offense has been fairly consistent. Did not have a great day down in Lafayette against Louisiana, and did not have a great first half last week against Samford. But, you know, the offense has been consistent, maybe not spectacular. It was great to see some of those big plays last week in the second half against the Bulldogs to pull away from that one. But the progress has been kind of steady all along. As I said, the defense has been really a pleasant surprise, just how well they have played. And obviously, they're going to have to play well today. This is far and away the best offense they will have seen all season long.
1: All right. Well, let's talk about the Battle of the Bones. Of course, last year you guys have the trophy still, so that's going to be fun to have to be able to defend that trophy this time at Simmons Bank Liberty Stadium. So for UAB, what's kind of the attitude with the fan base, the coaching staff, the players? I know this is a newer-looking Memphis team with a new coach, and new players, and new coaching staff for their side. But for UAB, is this something that they've been kind of, you know, chomping at the bit to get to?
14: You know, I think the UAB fans certainly feel like it is a rivalry, football, basketball, you name it. And only the Memphis fans can speak to how much they think it is a rivalry. But, you know, last year was Alex Mortensen's first game as the interim against Memphis.
1: Right.
14: And the Tigers were a huge favorite. And that's one of the more surprising results, I think, in all of college football last year. So, you know, Alex has talked this week about he's worked around a lot of really good coaches and handled rivalry games as if, you know, they're fun, they're special, there's a trophy associated with it, but it's still just a game. And so you got to prepare the same way, act the same way, do all the same things to have a chance to win it so you can enjoy that trophy and bring that big 100-pound bronze rack of ribs back to Birmingham.
1: So, it is one of the more interesting trophies I've ever seen.
14: Oh, it's amazing. And the story behind it, you can get online. I think we may have talked about this last year.
1: I believe we did.
14: And do a little research. The story of how that thing was made, how they kind of just Frankenstein some actual slabs of ribs together to dip that thing and bronze it. It's amazing. It's a great story. It is absolutely one of the coolest trophies in all of sports.
1: Absolutely. All right. Well, let's get into some of the player personnel. I want to talk about UAB's team. So who are some players? Yeah, you don't have to get deep in the weeds, but who are some players that have stuck out to you so far that maybe some Memphis fans should be aware of that they're not, you know, aware of right now?
14: Well, you know, I guess it always starts with quarterback Ryder Burton. His first start was last year against Memphis and played very, very well. He's been a little up and down, and I think part of that may have to do with the offensive line. There have been some struggles at times. The consistency has not been there up front, but what has been pretty consistent, the running backs. Bam McReynolds, a great name, Rod Robinson, Javen Simpkins. They've been able to use three and kind of rotate them around a little bit. So those guys will certainly be worth watching. The wide receivers have been kind of a slow progression. A lot of them were banged up in the preseason. Most of them are getting healthy now, so you're seeing the chemistry between those guys and Ryder Burton get a little bit better. And then the other guy on offense, Jonah DeLonga, place kicker, he has been fantastic. He's 12 of 13 this year. He only made 10 field goals all of last season. And so, again, he's a nice weapon to have, but you would prefer him kicking extra points as opposed to field goals, which is what he's done a lot this season. Defensively, Marlon Dean has really played well for UAB in the jack position, the outside linebacker slash defensive lineman. He's leading the team with 8.5 tackles for a loss. He's also got 5 sacks. He had a monster game against Navy where he caused 3 fumbles, recovered one of them, had 4.5 tackles for a loss. He was the American Defensive Player of the Week. That defensive line has done a pretty good job of being disruptive for UAB and making life a little easier for the linebackers and the secondary. So keep an eye on number 4, Marlon Dean. If he can be disruptive again tonight, the Blazers will have a chance.
1: That's right. Yeah, so with conference play underway, what do you believe is a realistic goal for this specific UAB team in the American Athletic this season? And what would have to happen for you to consider this to be a successful conference record?
14: Yeah, it was. There were so many question marks, like everybody these days in college football.
1: Of course.
14: There's so much newness on this roster with a new head coach, a new coaching staff, all of those things. Nobody really knew going in. Still not real sure, but I would say that win over Navy certainly helped the cause. Navy was favored. They had really handled UAB easily the last couple of years. And so to see UAB get that win, to see them rally from behind in the fourth quarter against Louisiana Monroe at home, I know Monroe's not a great team. They struggled. I know Samford has struggled. It's not like, UAB has beaten top 5 teams week in and week out. But just to see them continue to fight, battle, scrap, do all those things, and find a way to win a couple of games that, to be honest, they easily would have lost in the last couple of years. All of that say, tonight's going to be very tough. The road games are going to be tough for UAB. If they can hold serve at home, if they can win their home games, and, maybe steal one on the road. If you could get to 6-6, if you could get bowl eligible, get to a bowl game this year, with everything that's gone on around the football program the last few years, I think it would be a phenomenal season for Alex Mortensen.
1: All right. Well, you're listening to David Crane in his 11th year as the voice of the Blazers. David, thank you for making the time, and hopefully you get to enjoy the new stadium. You haven't had a chance to see the renovations at Simmons Bank Liberty Stadium just yet.
14: Have not. We were there 2 years ago, so we were up in a suite on the other side with the windows closed and did not enjoy that view and what happened on the field. So hopefully tonight it will be a little bit different. Looking forward to seeing the stadium.
1: Absolutely, David. Thank you for making the time, and we'll talk to you next year.
14: Sounds good. Thanks.
1: Keep it right here in Tigers Game Day, because when we come back, we're going to talk to the sports anchor and reporter for Action News 5, Matt Infield. We've had him here several times. It's been a few weeks since we last talked to him, so we're going to get him on the horn and talk some Tiger football and some UAB football. So keep it right here. More to come as the Battle of the Bones comes in just...
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9: ACIES leaves its calling card. I'm Daria Albinger. Fox News, at least four deaths are now blamed on what was once Hurricane ACIES. The first Atlantic hurricane of the year made landfall as a Category 2 storm along the Florida Panhandle. It's now a post-tropical cyclone, but it is still battering the southeast. Fox Weather's Brandi Campbell in Pensacola Beach, Florida, with more on the damage.
13: Overnight in Pensacola Beach, we had a 102-mile-per-hour wind gust recorded here in Pensacola. And so now we're seeing some of the aftermath, the damage of those strong winds. So there are a lot of trees that are down. We still have a massive issue with power outages, not just here, but generally across the southeast. Over 750,000 customers still out of power. Pensacola stated that they did have to respond to a house that was on fire. Of course, there were some accidents they had to respond to. And then there's a lot of structural damage.
9: State leaders across the Gulf are also warning consumers to look out for price gouging in the wake of the storm. Hurricane Simon has rapidly strengthened into a powerful Category 4 storm with maximum winds of 150 miles per hour. It's barreling toward Mexico's southwestern coast, where it's expected to make landfall early tomorrow. Forecasters are warning Simon will bring life-threatening flooding, devastating mudslides, and up to 30 inches of rain. Evacuations are underway. Businesses in the popular resort city of Puerto Vallarta boarding up windows in preparation. A 10-year veteran of the Philadelphia Police Department is dead, and another one is hospitalized after an overnight shooting in West Philadelphia. 41-year-old officer Shane Sieber responding to a call when he and his partner were shot multiple times. The partner is in critical but stable conditions, and a suspect is in custody. 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
17: That heat's going to be out there for one more day.
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9: Former Army psychiatrist Nadel Hassan is scheduled to be executed by firing squad in December. He was convicted in a 2009 mass shooting that killed 13 and wounded another 32 people. War Secretary Pete Hegseth announced this week that the execution would be live streamed. Reporters asked President Trump if he agrees with that decision.
19: He was vicious. He was violent. There are two thoughts. Don't show it and show it. Because, you know, by showing it, maybe other people won't be doing what he did. So I'll make a decision ultimately. I know what the military would like to do, but we'll make a decision.
9: Hassan had said on several occasions that his actions would make him a martyr. There are new details about the attempted mid-flight hijacking of a September Dubai flight headed to Israel. We're learning that the co-pilot on the Fly Dubai jet who planned the attack may have been inspired by 9/11. Here's Fox's Stephanie Bennett.
20: The UAE Attorney General's statement is the most detailed account just yet about what they believe happened, saying the Omani co-pilot had intended to crash the Dubai to Tel Aviv flight into Israel's main international airport on September 30th. They found the suspect had used two previous flights to familiarize himself with the flight route and the airport. The aircraft was in Saudi airspace when the co-pilot attacked the captain with a crash axe. The plane then plunged 16,000 feet in 30 seconds. The captain, though, managed to unlock and open the cockpit door. more, allowing passengers and crew to overpower the co-pilot. The attorney general said the 29-year-old suspect worked for several airlines in different countries before joining Fly Dubai in January, adding he met all professional and security requirements, but he admitted that he had acted alone.
9: The other two pilots who safely landed the plane were given the Presidential Award for Civilian Heroism. A missile strike on Riyadh International Airport in Saudi Arabia has hit a terminal there, wounding dozens and halting all air traffic. I'm Daria Aldinger. This is Fox News.
0: Driven by the power of Fox News.
6: U.S. Postal Service says the temporary holiday shipping price hikes will affect Priority Mail, Priority Mail Express, Ground Advantage, and Parcel Select shipments, noting most customers will experience single-digit to low double-digit percentage increases, with the steepest impacts likely relating to heavier packages traveling farther distances during the busy season. The rate changes will remain in place until January 17th.
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1: It's such a transactional world that we're living in college football right now, where a lot of times, you know, players that you're bringing in are, for lack of a better term, they're one-year kind of mercenaries to help you accomplish goal that year. And then, you know, some of them stick around, but a lot of them will either, you know, go pro, or maybe they'll get a bigger bag in the portal and they'll go somewhere else. So you don't necessarily have the same connection as you did when these guys were four-year players, you know, back when both these schools were in CUSA back in the day for all those years. But, you know, Huff made a point to say that there's still a big portion of the fan base that does remember kind of the glory days of this rivalry, if you want to call it that, or if you want to get nostalgic, however you want to put it, and that it is important to the fan base. And if it's important to the fan base, then the players know it's important to them because, you know, bragging rights for the next year, whatever it is, are cool. And, you know, it's a rivalry that conjures up a lot of memories. And obviously, you know, Memphis and Birmingham are, you know, somewhat connected, and there's not too much distance between the two cities. So, yeah, I think it's, you know, he's got a great understanding of what this rivalry looks like in the modern context of college football, where things have just changed so much in the last 10 to 20 years, but he still has a good grasp of what it means.
2: Yeah, well, I mean, considering that it's such a big turnaround with last year's Tiger team to this year's Tiger team, new head coach, new coaches, new players, is last year's matchup when the UAB beat Memphis in the Battle of the Bones 31-24, is that going to be really a factor, you think, or is that going to be something that's going to be more something from a previous age?
1: I think more the latter than the former, although, you know, I think the one thing that maybe would get the antennas up on this current Memphis team was, you know, that was Ryder Burton's, I believe, first start as UAB's quarterback in that game. Alex Morrison put him in there after Brett Dilfer's fired. And, man, so to throw us Ryder Burton, I remember very specifically a throw that Ryder Burton made in the back right corner of the end zone right before the half, which was one of the best for a touchdown, which is one of the best throws I think I can remember from all college football last year. So if there's anything that maybe carries over from that game, it is the quarterback certainly has it in him to dice up good defense. Now, other than that, you know, as Charles Huff said when he was talking about Charlotte last week, what was the quote? Something about, you don't talk about your ex to your new wife or whatever it is. So I don't know if they'll bring up too much of it or if there's a ton of carryover, but you just have to turn on that tape for the last year to know that the quarterback is capable of really, really dice you up through the air if you let him.
2: Okay, well, let's talk about what we've seen with the Tigers last week specifically. They put up 59 points, more than 600 yards against Charlotte. Nearly a shutout if it wasn't for their 8 points that they scored. So the offenses looked great the last game, but I don't necessarily expect that to carry over for this game. But what kinds of things are you hoping will carry over with, besides the scores?
1: It would be nice if they could do that in this game. I know the weather is going to be maybe a question mark, and that could put a damper on you know, how high score this ends up being. But yeah, you know, like the Charlotte game is such a weird one to kind of analyze and, you know, try to project for, because I think it's a combination of, I think Memphis is pretty good. I also think Charlotte is probably the worst team they're going to play all year, potentially including UT Martin, which is saying a lot. You know, and Charlotte's just really, really, really terrible. So I don't know that a ton of that is really projectable moving forward, but you know, you love the balance of that game. You know, the way that Marcus Stokes is able to, you know, I think that's one of the biggest things that we've seen progress throughout the season is his decision-making and his chemistry with his receivers in this offense that is so predicated on, you know, the quarterback and the wide receivers being on the same wavelength mentally, where, you know, it's deep choice and option routes, and you're just kind of running your route based off what the leverage of the defense is and what they're kind of telling you pre-snap. So I think that's something that is very much within Marcus Stokes to get better and better as the season goes on, because his chemistry and the timing and all those things with his wideouts and his pass catchers, because we certainly don't want to forget about Hunter Tipton, who is, you know, maybe their best pass catcher right now. But yeah, the chemistry of those guys just continues to improve. So I would like to see that, you know, take another step forward in this game. And of course, you know, we know that they want to run the ball as well. They have plenty of backs that are capable of that. So yeah, just, you know, the balance on offense, the decision making, and the chemistry to EQ.

0: be and his pass catcher is kind of what I've got my eye on.
1: Okay, what about Jalen Carter? 571 rushing yards already. Memphis is averaging 6.1 yards per carry, so eighth nationally. How important is that rushing game going to be against a UAB defense that is pretty good against the pass?
0: Yeah, I mean, especially, you know, if you consider that, you know, weather could be a factor as well. I think that, you know, I think the run game is paramount to this offense's success because, you know, what they want to do is spread you as far as possible from sideline to sideline and create space for receivers where, you know, like the pass catchers are almost always going to have the advantage of that situation because they have so much space to work with. But a big reason why they have so much space to work with is if you have to honor the running game and commit an extra body in the box defensively to take away the run, well, then all of a sudden your pass catchers just have a ton of room to run. So, yeah, to open everything up, to create balance on offense with the weather and against the UAB defense that's been a little bit better against the pass so far, yeah, I think it's crucial for all those reasons listed.
1: Okay, well, I remember we talked, I think it might have been week one or week two. It was very early in the season. So I know we haven't played too much great competition. I mean, we played some great competition, too, with Boise State. So what have you seen from the first week or at least the last time we talked till now that you think is a major jump that could actually help us a lot against UAB?
0: Yeah, I mean, I think just coming into the season, the biggest kind of, question mark for me was I felt like the offense would be good. You know, I believed in the talent of Marcus Stokes. I thought the scheme would create a lot of good opportunities for the pass catchers, and so far that's come true. But, you know, I think back to Charles Huff's introductory press conference where he said he was comfortable winning games, what was it, 65-63 or 63-61, whatever it was. So the question mark in my mind was, would the defense be good enough? And I think that, you know, from week one to now, we have seen that, you know, maybe this isn't the best defense in the country per se, but they have dudes up front that can get after the quarterback and make life really, really tough. The linebacking core is solid as well. And even if you do have some questions in the secondary, I think that if you don't have a top-tier offensive line to slow down the pass rush with guys like Tapp and Kinsler and Burton and more, then they can make your life really difficult as an offense. So I think the balance of this team is even better than I expected it to be because I thought they'd be playing in a lot of shootouts because their defense wouldn't be able to stop enough people. And I think I was wrong on that. So, yeah, I think that's a very promising development.
1: All right, you're listening to Matt Infield. He is the sports anchor reporter at Action News 5. Matt, thanks for always making the time to come out and hang out and talk some Tiger football.
0: All right, Josh, appreciate it, man. I'll be back on soon, right?
1: Next up, we're going to listen to Coach Charles Huff during the press conferences from this week. So keep it right here on News Talk 98.9 Tiger.
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1: The Battle of the Bones kicks off in just a couple of hours. Welcome back to Tigers Game Day here on Newstalk989. We're going to be jumping into the press conferences from the week with Coach Charles Huff and getting his thoughts on everything leading up to today's game. And so we're going to start with his opening statement.
5: Well, one, appreciate you guys being here. To recap the last game, extremely appreciative of the players, the coaches, the staff, ability to adjust, respond, and go execute at a really high level. Appreciative of UNCC for adjusting game times to try to manage the uncontrollable as best as possible. Watching the film, obviously we did a lot of really good things on all three phases. Really proud of the players, their ability to continue to improve and execute as the game went on. Really proud of the guys who don't play as much who got in and were able to continue to execute at a high level. Obviously still areas that we need to improve. The things that we were able to identify that maybe didn't catch up to us in that game or in that scenario, we were able to kind of point out and address. There are still some areas where we got to improve fast because we're having some repeat issues. We are closer to fixing those issues, but we're not there yet. Really appreciative of the player's ability to be coached, right? Sometimes when you have that type of result or score, you get a little blind or tone deaf to improvement, and they've accepted, and a lot of them came in ready with ideas of where they could be better. They are still hungry for more. So with that, flipping the page, before we start, I want to make sure that every single human being in the 901 understands that we need them. At the game this weekend, we need 901, Grind City, Shelby County, Memphis to truly stand up this weekend to help us achieve the goal of winning the Battle of the Bones. This is a huge opportunity, a huge moment for our community, our fans. We need our students to finish your homework early Friday so you can get plenty of rest, so you can show up early and be loud and affect the game. We cannot win this game without you. We need to make sure that we make a national and a conference statement about what support and attendance looks like here in Memphis. Obviously, we're going to do our part to produce a beautiful game day environment on and off the field, but we need everyone, old, young, kids, nursing homes, grandparents, kids of kids of kids, alumni, donors, supporters, haters. Actually, come see how bad we are. I would rather you do that than stay home. But with all seriousness, this is an opportunity for us going into the second conference game with an extremely competitive regional opponent. to make a national statement. And that's where you move the needle. You move the needle with what does your conference attendance consistently look like. And I know there's a lot going on this weekend here in Memphis, but at 6 o'clock on Saturday night, drop everything and run to Simmons Bake Stadium fast, please. We need you. We're going to play a challenging opponent, UAB. A lot of respect for Coach Mortensen. He and I worked together at the University of Alabama for 2 years, won a national championship together. We're part of winning a national championship. Probably, in my opinion, one of the smartest, brightest offensive minds that I've had an opportunity to work with. Being in the room with him and Steve Sarkisian and Jeff Banks and Kyle Flood and Holman Wiggins, who's now the offensive coordinator at Texas A&M, the elite level of offensive prowess and knowledge that was shared in that room was beyond anything that I could imagine. A lot of respect for what Coach Mortensen has done as far as taking over a situation and creating a new culture environment at UAB. His players are playing at a really high level. They're playing with a lot of confidence. Also have gone against Coach Todd Grantham, the defensive coordinator, in my time in the SEC. And you can tell by watching their defense that his fingerprints and his philosophy is working well. They are playing at a really high level. I think the combination between what Coach Mortensen is able to do schematically, attacking you, stressing you, attacking areas of deficiencies, along with the aggressive style of play that they play on defense, is why they're having success. It's going to be a challenge for us. Each week's a different challenge. This will be the most physical game that we'll probably play up until this point. They run to the ball, they hit, they strike. They have unbelievable second half energy or adjustment ability. I think they haven't been scored on in the second half in this conference or since the first game. Their numbers from a execution standpoint are really efficient. They've got some really talented players at all levels and all positions, some guys that have been there in the past, some new guys that have added to the mix. So it's going to be a challenge. Our guys are excited about the opportunity. Our guys are excited to get back home. Our guys are excited to get back in front of our fans. And our guys are excited to compete with a regional opponent who's playing really good right now. This is what the American Conference is all about. Week in and week out, you got to show up, execute, and battle. And that's what we'll have to do this week.
1: And Coach was then asked why the Battle of the Bones is so important to them. And a big reason of it is because of the fan base.
5: I think the attachment now is maybe not so much of the bitter rivalry, but how much it means to our fans. Our players truly believe if something is important to our fans, then it needs to be important to us. This is one of those things. Obviously, they're aware of the rivalry, of the trophy, of the history. But they're more aware of the importance it means to our fans, right? And we ask our fans to do so much to support us. This is an opportunity for us to give back to them, to give them something to hang on to for a year or whatever the time is you get to keep the trophy. So for us, it's more about us. And when I say us, the fans and the community are a part of that. And us being able to go out and play really well and execute at a high level is going to create a level of confidence and support and appreciation to our fans, and it allows us to stay on our journey. For us, it's about, we got seven left. I know I kind of stand up here and I always say that, but I don't want these guys to miss the moment, right? And I don't want one game to be so much bigger than another game because they're all important at this point. But this one has a special awareness because it means so much to our fans.
1: Here's Coach Huff talking about the improvement level from quarterback Marcus Stokes.
5: Yeah, I think comfort level, right? You know, I think, you know, when you talk about playing quarterback and you talk about 71, he's never thrown a ball to any of those guys that he's throwing to. So it takes time. You know, it takes time to know, you know, where a certain player runs a certain route, you know, where a certain player break his route, right? You can draw on the board, hey, you break at 12, but everybody's body's different. So I think the confidence and the comfort level that he's getting, not only with the system, but with his teammates, I think we, as a coaching staff, kind of know what he does better, So we're able to put him in better situations and we're able to explain the game plan differently, right? Because we know how he learns, we know how he processes. I think there's still room for improvement, but I think what you're starting to see is you're starting to see a more comfort level, which fits with what Coach Decker is doing. You know, the first game, second game, you guys thought we only threw the ball deep. We don't have any concepts. You know, you got to get an intermediate passing. Well, we can't run everything the first game with 71 new players, right? Some of those things take time. I think what Coach Decker is doing is feeding Marcus what he's able to digest, right? We could have threw it all at him the first game and maybe things don't go right and his confidence gets shook and it takes us a while to get him back. But we've been able to feed him what he can digest. He's done a phenomenal job of digesting what we're feeding him because if you just go to practice in the meetings, you can't learn it all. They're out there every day at 9 o'clock with the receivers they're throwing. They're back here after practice throwing. So he's done a good job. He's watching the film. He's asking the questions. So I think it's just growth. You know, I think we're seeing it at a larger clip because we've never seen him. I didn't get a chance to see Seth Hennigan, but I'm sure Seth had some moments where he went from like, I'm not sure, to, oh, wow. You know what I mean? So I think over time, you know, with good development, with good teaching, with good encouragement, and good people, players included, development is possible, and I think that's what we're seeing with Marcus.
6: And how he felt about the overall execution level from last week's game, specifically the tackling.
5: You know, I was actually satisfied after watching the 75-yard touchdown run. That's the same run that Boise hit us with, if you guys remember. We did not crack replace at all against Boise. This time we crack replaced too tight. So I was pleased. We made the correction. We crack replaced. The corner was there. He was just too tight. So now we can go back and teach. Okay, now you heard what we said about crack replacing. Now we just got to get you in the right area. So as a football coach, sometimes failure is good because in failure, you could see improvement. At Boise, he wasn't even in the picture. I mean, he was still going over the top. Well, if you watch it, he's down there, but he's so tight. We're playing so fast that there's more space to the edge. Now, outside of that, we hit our tackle number. We try to be under 10 missed tackles in a game. We were at 7. We hit our third down number. They didn't have a third down gain. The one they gained, we got a PI on, which was, again, as a coach, that failure 2 or 3 games ago, Ruffin let that guy catch the ball, then he tried to tackle him. Well, this time he's going for the pick. He gets there a little bit early. So I'd rather say whoa than sick him. But the issues that we had that we talked about improving, we saw improvement. We ain't there yet. We still got to get him to crack replace in the right spot. Part of that is everybody on that line's got to be a little bit wider. The DN's got to set the line a little bit wider. The safety's got to realize, okay, I'm crack replacing and come off, and then the corner's there. So from an improvement standpoint, from looking like the Three Stooges against Boise where we're running into each other, you guys are like, this Huff guy can't coach. We improved. Now we just improved and we're playing too fast. So those are things that you can go back and say, okay, here's what we did at Boise. Here's the correction we made. Here's where we can still be a little more detailed.
6: Keep it right here in Tigers game day because when we come back, we're going to listen in more on Coach Charles Huff during the Coach Charles Huff radio show over the week and a stat breakdown on UAB.
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2: U.S. Postal Service says the temporary holiday shipping price hikes will affect Priority Mail, Priority Mail Express, Ground Advantage, and Parcel Select shipments, noting most customers will experience single-digit to low double-digit percentage increases, with the steepest impacts likely relating to heavier packages traveling farther distances during the busy season. The rate changes will remain in place until January 17th.
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8: News. I'm Carmen Roberts. Dangerous flooding, downed power lines, and widespread damage. Florida Governor Ron DeSantis is issuing a warning as the remnants of Hurricane Isaias push farther inland and north.
9: Still a very hazardous situation.
8: And the first tornado warning was also issued today.
9: But just please continue to exercise caution in the next couple of days.
8: And Isaias has left at least 4 people dead. A gunman ambushed Philadelphia police officers early today, killing veteran officer Shane Sieber and injuring his partner.
10: Philadelphia police say he had been shot 3 times. His partner, 33 years old, was shot 12 times. Officers say the gunman ran from the scene and fired at more officers, then climbed a tree before eventually surrendering to a SWAT team.
8: Fox's CB Cotton. 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
1: Welcome back to Tigers Game Day here on Newstalk 98.9. Again, kickoff from the Battle of the Bones only a few hours away. Let's get into the coaches show highlights, and then we're going to transition into the stat breakdown for UAB. So we're going to start with Coach Huff and his thoughts on last week's game against Charlotte.
14: Yeah, I thought we addressed some issues that we internally, you know, wanted to address. We talked about third down on both sides of the ball. Our offense is an up-tempo offense, right? So typically the theory or philosophy is, well, your defense is going to be out there a lot. Well, if they get off the field on third down, then they're not out there a lot. So it was both ways. I thought we wanted to address some of our red zone issues on both sides of the ball. We wanted to address tackling, which we were able to do those things. And then we were able to, again, get some other guys in the game and, you know, let them play in some actual football situations to really get a chance to see where our depth is comparative to where it was versus UT Martin. After a couple weeks of practice, some of those guys that we wanted to, you know, kind of encourage with more reps, how would they handle it? And I thought they handled it well. Obviously, they started playing a defense that they really hadn't played a lot of. I'm not sure why. But when they made the change, we were able to get on the sideline and make the adjustments. I attribute it to our players to be able to adjust in the moment and to be able to go out and execute in the moment. It's one thing to adjust and say, hey, let's be ready to do this. It's another thing to actually go out and do it. So I thought our players did a really good job of adjusting to what we had. We had practiced what they did a little bit, but we kind of practiced, you know, option A, B, and C. And they kind of just went with A the entire game. So our players were able to adjust with that. So I thought it was really helpful to see the players do that, right? That helps us down the road. If something does change, we can get right to an immediate adjustment.
6: And Jeff Brightwell asked Coach about the way that they're able to make adjustments on the field using today's technology.
14: Yeah, the technology has helped. In the old days when there was no technology, you were kind of relying on what the players saw, which a lot of times it was, Coach, it was 12 out there. No, there wasn't 12 guys out there, I can promise you. I can promise you three guys weren't covering you. But now you're able to see, and the biggest piece is you're able to show the players in live time, okay, this is what they're doing, this is what we're ready to go to. Sometimes as a player, you only see your part. So the wide receivers only see the secondary, the, you know, O-line only sees the box, and the running backs may only see a side that he's looking at. So when you're able to show everybody, hey, this is what they're doing, this is what we're going to do, it really allows the players to go execute faster. So that's been a big piece of some of our adjustments, right? You know, the old wait till you go in at halftime and somebody had to draw up every play or formation and what they did, and then at halftime you'd have to go over it. That's a little bit different now. There's still halftime adjustments. There's still halftime modalities that you change, but now you can make some more in-the-moment changes during the game.
6: Coach's thoughts on Marcus Stokes' performance last week and the way that he's improved since week one.
14: Yeah, he's getting comfortable. The other thing is we're getting comfortable with him. You know, we know what he sees well. We know what plays and concepts he's able to feel really good about. We know how to better prepare him through the week, you know, for what, you know, we may see or what we're going to see. There has been a lot of just like this or like as, meaning, hey, this is like UNLV in the first quarter, or this is like Arkansas State later in the game. So now he's getting some recall. And then a hats off to him. He's busting his tail. I mean, he is in the building all the time. He's throwing with the receivers. He's watching film. He's watching film with Coach Decker. He's watching film with our GAs. He even comes in and watches film with me. He's like, Coach, what are you watching? Well, I'm watching the defense, Marcus, not the offense right now. But for him, it's good, right? He can really tell that he's coming into his own, and obviously it's going to help us down the road. Right now he is playing, Coach Decker talks about it all the time, he's playing quarterback. He's not out there throwing the ball. And that's a big difference, right? When you are just throwing the ball, it's like, okay, I'm going to throw it to this guy, or I want to throw a deep ball, or I want to throw a comeback. He's playing quarterback. There were a couple times where he stepped up and used his legs. There were a couple times where he checked it down. There were a couple times where there was pressure and he got it out of his hand a little bit faster. So I think he's doing a really good job now of playing quarterback and allowing the game to come to him, knowing that playing quarterback is going to get him other opportunities to throw, you know, maybe a deep ball or a comeback or whatever it is. But when you go out there and you're trying to throw the ball around, you kind of force some things. You see ghost. But right now he's doing a really good job of just playing quarterback.
6: Now, if you've been listening to today's show, you might have noticed that I've mentioned multiple times that even though it's the Battle of the Bones, the continuation of last year's game, the Tigers looking to get revenge for losing to UAB, it's still a new program. It's still a new coach, new players, new coaching staff. It's a brand new, even a renovated stadium. So it's all a new look Tigers. But Coach Huff talked about how important it is for the Tigers to make sure they establish this as a priority game, because for the fan base, it is very much bad blood.
14: I told them in the meeting, this is your family and this means something to your family, right? Your family is the Memphis fan base. Your family is everything Memphis. And when you signed on to be a part of this team, to be a part of this organization, you sign on for everything involved. So if it is important to our fans, if it's important to our supporters, then it's important to us. Obviously for us, the opportunity to go out and perform at an extremely high level, opportunity number seven or seven left for us for this, you know, opportunity for these guys to be together, should be enough motivation. But again, if it means something to our fans, I explained it to them, like when you get married, if your wife has a crazy family, you are now a part of the crazy family. Whether you like it or not, you're a part of the crazy family. So, yes, our fans, this means a lot to our fans. I told him in the meeting, whether you eat barbecue or know anything about bones or know anything about UAB, this is important to us now. So you have to be able to be involved, and you have to understand what it means to not only the people in our building, but so many outside.
6: And Coach Huff's final evaluation of UAB and Coach Alex Mortensen.
14: Yeah, a lot of respect for Coach Mortensen and the coaching staff. They've got really good players. I can't attest to what has been in the past. I can only attest to what we see now. It's going to be a challenge. They're a physical group. They run around. They make plays. They run the ball efficiently. They do a really good job of playing complementary football, offense, defense, and special teams. Obviously, a lot of their guys were a part of this game last year, or rivalry, so they understand it. I think Coach Mortensen has done a good job of taking the history and tradition of, you know, that place of where it was, and kind of elevating it with his own, you know, philosophy, his own fingerprint. So it's going to be a battle. It's going to be a challenge. We've got to do a really good job of controlling what we can control and maximizing our opportunities. Obviously, with the threat of weather, there's always the what are we able to do and how long are we able to do it and how efficiently are we able to do it. We've had a really good week of practice. Our guys are very aware of the meaning of this game and the opponent. We have an appropriate fear of them. So we've got to do a really good job, start fast, take care of the ball, do a really good job on defensive tackling, and trying to get some turnovers to come out on top.
15: Josh Rivera with a breakdown of today's opponent.
6: UAB enters the rivalry matchup on a two-game winning streak, opening American Conference play with a 24-20 win against Navy. Now, quarterback Ryder Burton is no stranger to the Tigers, having made his first career start against the Tigers last season when he threw for 251 yards and three touchdowns in the upset of then number 22 Memphis. UAB has a powerful tandem of backs and former Georgia Bulldog Rod Robinson II and former South Alabama ULM running back Bam McReynolds. The Blazer receiving core is one focused on big plays, with two receivers, Ty Mims and CJ Smith, with at least 10 catches averaging more than 15 yards per catch. EJ Reed leads UAB with 16 catches and is one of four Blazers with a touchdown catch this season. Leading the UAB defense is a duo of defensive lineman Marlon Dean and linebacker Muaz Biard. The Blazers also do feature the top kicker in the American in Jonah Delange, who is 12 for 13 on the season and perfect on kicks inside of 40 yards. Delange ranks 7th among FBS kickers in total scoring, including sitting 2nd amongst all American Conference players in scoring behind North Texas's running back Jaheim White. Now, there's still more to the show, so keep it right here. We're going to talk to David Crane. He serves as the radio play-by-play announcer, the voice of the Blazers for UAB football. So we're going to have a chance to talk to him about UAB's schedule, get more in-depth conversation about this team, and a little rehash of last year's game. So keep it right here. Tigers game day here on News Talk 98.9. Kickoff, Battle of the Bones, coming up.
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1: Welcome to Tigers Game Day here on News Talk 98.9. It's the Battle of the Bones, a rematch from last year's matchup when UAB took the trophy home to the Tigers, only a few hours away from kickoff at Simmons Bank Liberty Stadium. And on the line with me, we have a returning guest, the play-by-play announcer for UAB football, David Crane. David, thank you for making time once again.
16: My pleasure. Great to be with you.
1: All right, well, let's go ahead and start with UAB's defensive identity. That's a team that I think a lot of Tiger fans have had on their schedule and have been very intrigued to see what a rematch could look like. So now under new leadership with Coach Charles Huff, Memphis is averaging 541 yards of total offense per game, UAB leading the American in total defense. When you break down the film, when you break down both of the team's outlook on offense and defense, what makes this UAB defense so effective, and what do you think Memphis is going to have to do to be able to counter that?
16: That's a good question. It's a part of the fun of this matchup is that UAB is so dramatically improved on defense and Memphis still very, very good on offense. I guess it's the number one total defense in the conference against the number one total offense. So it's a great matchup. I am not an X's and O's guys. I am not an expert on personnel and all of that kind of stuff. I would just say, I think UAB did a wonderful job in recruiting and finding some talent on the defensive side. It had really been a struggle for the past three years with Trent Dilfer and then Alex Mortensen as the interim. Just could not get off the field, couldn't get turnovers. The tackling wasn't great, a lot of penalties. It was not good on defense. Todd Grantham has come in as the coordinator, kind of a grizzled veteran. That's probably a great help to Alex Mortensen as a young head coach. And he has been amazing. And I do think that I've always had a theory, and I'm not a coach, I'm not an X's and O's guy. I've always thought, though, watching a lot of college football over the years and pro as well, that if you don't have talent on defense, you can come up with all these schemes and all that. It doesn't matter. Always thought if you've got some deficiencies on offense, you can kind of scheme around those and maybe make some plays. But I've always thought you just got to have players, and the scheme can be nice and whatever. But if you don't have big, mean, strong young men on defense, you're going to struggle. And so the talent has improved dramatically this season for the UAB defense, and I think it all starts there.
1: Yeah, you got to have the personnel to do it. That's 100% correct. Looking at UAB's schedule, I think this is very interesting. You guys lost a game on the road to Illinois, but since then, two back-to-back wins against Navy and Samford. So what has been the biggest improvement in your eyes from the first week to now and a chance to have a really great start in the American?
16: It's interesting. Didn't play poorly at Illinois. That was a Thursday game, first one of the season. Had some good drives on offense. But couldn't finish them off. And that's been sort of a recurring theme for this UAB offense. They've done a good job of getting into the red zone, but have had to settle for far too many field goals. And last week, we kind of joked about it on the air, they avoided that problem by scoring on a 31-yard touchdown pass and a 28-yard touchdown run. So they didn't even get into the red zone. they avoided that problem by scoring on some big plays. So the offense has been fairly consistent. Did not have a great day down in Lafayette against Louisiana, and did not have a great first half last week against Samford. But, the offense has been consistent, maybe not spectacular. It was great to see some of those big plays last week in the second half against the Bulldogs to pull away from that one. But the progress has been kind of steady all along. As I said, the defense has been really a pleasant surprise just how well they have played. And obviously, they're going to have to play well today. This is far and away the best offense they will have seen all season long.
1: All right. Well, let's talk about the Battle of the Bones. Of course, last year you guys have the trophy still, so that's going to be fun to have to be able to defend that trophy this time at Simmons Bank Liberty Stadium. So for UAB, what's kind of the attitude with the fan base, the coaching staff, the players? I know this is a newer-looking Memphis team with a new coach and new players and new coaching staff for their side. But for UAB, is this something that they've been kind of, you know, chomping at the bit to get to?
16: You know, I think the UAB fans certainly feel like it is a rivalry, football, basketball, you name it. And only the Memphis fans can speak to how much they think it is a rivalry. But, you know, last year was Alex Mortensen's first game as the interim against Memphis.
1: Right.
16: And the Tigers were a huge favorite. And that's one of the more surprising results, I think, in all of college football last year. So, you know, Alex has talked this week about he's worked around a lot of really good coaches and handled rivalry games as if, you know, they're fun, they're special, there's a trophy associated with it, but it's still just a game. And so you got to prepare the same way, act the same way, do all the same things to have a chance to win it so you can enjoy that trophy and bring that big 100-pound bronze rack of ribs back to Birmingham. So,
1: it is one of the more interesting trophies I've ever seen.
16: Oh, it's amazing. And the story behind it, you can get online. I think we may have talked about this last year.
1: I believe we did.
16: And do a little research. The story of how that thing was made, how they kind of just Frankenstein some actual slabs of ribs together to dip that thing and bronze it. It's amazing. It's a great story. It is absolutely one of the coolest trophies in all of sports.
1: Absolutely. All right. Well, let's get into some of the player personnel. I want to talk about UAB's team. So who are some players? Yeah, you don't have to get deep in the weeds, but who are some players that have stuck out to you so far that maybe some Memphis fans should be aware of that they're not, you know, aware of right now?
16: Well, you know, I guess it always starts with quarterback Ryder Burton. His first start was last year against Memphis and played very, very well. He's been a little up and down, and I think part of that may have to do with the offensive line. There have been some struggles at times. The consistency has not been there up front, but what has been pretty consistent, the running backs. Bam McReynolds, a great name, Rod Robinson, Javen Simpkins. They've been able to use three and kind of rotate them around a little bit. So those guys will certainly be worth watching. The wide receivers have been kind of a slow progression. A lot of them were banged up in the preseason. Most of them are getting healthy now, so you're seeing the chemistry between those guys and Ryder Burton get a little bit better. And then the other guy on offense, Jonah DeLonga, place kicker, he has been fantastic. He's 12 of 13 this year. He only made 10 field goals all of last season. And so, again, he's a nice weapon to have, but you would prefer him kicking extra points as opposed to field goals, which is what he's done a lot this season. Defensively, Marlon Dean has really played well for UAB in the jack position, the outside linebacker slash defensive lineman. He's leading the team with 8.5 tackles for a loss. He's also got 5 sacks. He had a monster game against Navy where he caused 3 fumbles, recovered one of them, had 4.5 tackles for a loss. He was the American Defensive Player of the Week. That defensive line has done a pretty good job of being disruptive for UAB and making life a little easier for the linebackers and the secondary. So keep an eye on number 4, Marlon Dean. If he can be disruptive again tonight, the Blazers will have a chance.
1: That's right. Yeah. So with conference play underway, what do you believe is a realistic goal for this specific UAB team in the American Athletic this season? And what would have to happen for you to consider this to be a successful conference record?
16: Yeah, there were so many question marks, like everybody these days in college football.
1: Of course.
16: There's so much newness on this roster with a new head coach, a new coaching staff, all of those things. Nobody really knew going in. Still not real sure, but I would say that win over Navy certainly helped the cause. You know, Navy was favored. They had really handled UAB easily the last couple of years. And so to see UAB get that win, to see them rally from behind in the fourth quarter against Louisiana Monroe at home, I know Monroe's not a great team. They struggled. I know Samford has struggled. It's not like – you know, UAB has beaten top five teams week in and week out. But just to see them continue to fight, battle, scrap, do all those things, and find a way to win a couple of games that, to be honest, they easily would have lost in the last couple of years. All of that say, you know, tonight's going to be very tough. The road games are going to be tough for UAB. If they can hold serve at home, if they can win their home games and, you know, maybe steal one on the road, if you could get to 6-6, if you could get bowl eligible, get to a bowl game this year, with everything that's gone on around the football program the last few years, I think it would be a phenomenal season for Alex Mortensen.
1: All right. Well, you're listening to David Crane in his 11th year as the voice of the Blazers. David, thank you for making the time, and hopefully you get to enjoy the new stadium. You haven't had a chance to see the renovations at Simmons Bank Liberty Stadium just yet.
16: Have not. We were there 2 years ago, so we were up in a suite on the other side with the windows closed and did not enjoy that view and what happened on the field. So hopefully tonight it will be a little bit different. Looking forward to seeing the stadium.
1: Absolutely, David. Thank you for making the time, and we'll talk to you next year.
16: Sounds good. Thanks.
6: That is it for Tigers game day today. The Battle of the Bones, though, 2 hours away from kickoff. Hopefully you guys had a pretty good time listening to the show and all the interviews and everything that we covered. But it's not done. When we come back, we're going to get to the pregame show 2 hours away before kickoff with Jeff Brightwell and Russell Copeland. So keep it right here.
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20: Sell it out. If we were playing a high school team, we need to sell it out. It has nothing to do with the opponent, with respect to the opponent. But we've got to be able to sell it out. These kids busted their tails today. They battled all week. We've had really good crowds the last two home games. So I'm expecting a sellout. I'm expecting having to find a way to try to purchase extra tickets. I'm expecting a long line. I'm expecting all of the good things that come with when you're playing good football in a good community with support.
21: Well, we are here inside Simmons Bank Liberty Stadium on the concourse next to the Landers Plaza. And Coach Huff and this Tiger football team need you tonight as we take a look at 72 degrees and cloudy tonight. 0% chance of rain at kickoff tonight. So if you're out there listening, waiting to see how things are going to play out, it's going to play out well tonight for a rivalry game. And again, we want to see you and need to see you out here tonight. The gates have just opened, and not just good news about the weather. Was able to walk around and the halo. You can walk around the entire halo now as they're finishing up the tunnel, but they've got that paved over, so you can go all the way from Glenn Rogers Sr. all the way around to the Landers Plaza on the halo, and the concourse open all the way around. Should be a nice night. It will be a nice night. I'm Jeff Bright alongside my broadcast partner, Russell Copeland. Russell, now that we are playing our third game inside Simmons Bank Liberty Stadium, you know, there's always the rush to get ready, and we had the hot weather and everything, but when you look at it now, you can really tell how nice this renovation was. It's all cleaned up. There's no last-minute things going on. Halo's wide open. The fans coming in early. It's a absolutely great night.
22: Jeff, it looks great, and the temperature has cooled down, but not the fans and not the excitement that this football team has brought thus far. So I'm just looking forward to the fans coming out, but I'm also looking forward to see this team play again at home.
21: Well, it is the third home game, and you got a lot of momentum now. The Tigers have put it together the last 2 weeks. They beat the FCS team in Tennessee Martin, but they really handled Charlotte, and what a really nice game. They had to 48 hours before make the decision to move that up to 11 Eastern, 10 Central due to the severe weather that was headed out towards Charlotte last week. And, you know, other than first drive that went three and out, after that it was all Tigers as they boat raced the 49ers last week.
22: I think what I love to see thus far, Jeff, is that since the bye week and since the loss to Boise State, teams that this football team was supposed to beat, UT Martin and Charlotte, they definitely did that. But what I love to see is that the team came out with a lot of energy and they played for all four quarters, and all three phases was outstanding.
21: Well, Marcus Stokes, an outstanding game. He hit 13 different receivers. You rush for over 300 yards. You nearly get 700 yards total offense. All that covers up is the fact, too, that the defense, outside of the 75-yard run to start the second half, threw a shutout last week, and the 49ers really didn't move the ball either.
22: The defense played lights out. You didn't see any explosive plays, and some things that we were talking about early before the bye week, I think they tackled very well. But on the offensive side of the football, you can see it's coming together. You got players that can take it the distance when they catch it short, and you have the explosive plays over the top.
21: Well, now the challenge comes for Charles Huff as the Tigers are out to the 4-1 start, and I know he doesn't, but we do. We like the scoreboard watch and kind of see where we sit in the standings. The Tigers tonight, if they win, would be in a three-way tie at 2-0 in the American Conference. Challenge for Coach Huff and his staff now will be, can you keep them focused in? Because now, as Coach Huff talks about, and he comes from the Saban tree, Can you keep the rat poison out? Because now the outside noise comes in. People pat you on the back, tell you how good you are. You can't have any letdown. Look, let's face it. We've been here over the last 5 years in these situations. You get out to the good start, and then comes the devastating loss. Last week, or last year, it was in this very game, but we were down at Protective Stadium at UAB thinking we're back in the top 25. Here we go to finish out the season. Alex Mortensen gets...

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1: Your own business, but what we were talking about earlier, you can't get caught reading your own newspaper clippings. And what that is, that you can't get caught up in what the media is saying. You can't get caught up in what the neighborhood is saying. You have to, you know, concentrate on what you need to do each and every game and next execute.
2: Thing about tonight, before we get to our first break, Russell, is that UAB this season 3-2. Look, they were in that game for about three quarters at Illinois to start the season. Beat ULM, but wasn't impressive, a six-point win. Took a tough loss at Louisiana. But the game that kind of got everyone to put their eyebrows up, and I know Navy's banged up, but still for UAB to beat Navy, and they beat him 24-20 a few weeks ago, followed up with a slow start, but they handled Samford inside Birmingham 33-14 last week. It's the fact that, you know, Alex Mortensen, you know, we all know his dad, he's got an NFL background, he's a creative guy. Last year, you know, they slung it all over the place on Memphis. You know, you got that interim coach last year, and you could change everything. We know how creative he is, so that's going to present a challenge. I imagine that Lance Guidry and his defense are going to see a lot of new stuff tonight out of the Blazers.
1: Absolutely, and I think you have to expect the unexpected. You talk about the spread offense, so you have to look at double passes. You have to be able to have your eyes. Make sure your eyes are in the correct placement. But UAB is going to come in here and play, and what I like about UAB, Jeff, is that over the past couple of weeks, they've been getting better and better each week.
2: All right, well, it's going to be a challenge tonight. Tigers going to try to get to 2-0 in the American Conference and move it to 5-1 on the season. They'll have to get past UAB and try to get that rack of ribs back here in Memphis where it belongs. The good barbecue, not the dry barbecue you get down
1: right.
2: In Birmingham. They have to hide with all the sugary sauce. So we'll see if we get our ribs back here tonight. A lot coming up tonight on the Tiger Sports Network pregame show. And again, Russell and I are right next to the Landers Plaza, next to one of our great partners, the Tiger Bookstore over there. At 4:20, right around 4:20, we're going to hear from a broadcast analyst and Tiger alum, Jarvis Greer. About 4:35, our special guests tonight, Dr. Matthew Halton and Kim Avery from Mid-South Pulmonary and Sleep Specialists. About 4:45, we'll take a look at the scores. And at 4:50, we're going to hear from the head coach, Charles Suff, as he'll sit down with Dave Voloshin. Then, just after the top of the hour at 5:02, Dave and Jarvis are going to set the scene from Simmons Bank Liberty Stadium. 5:12, they'll have their keys to the game. At 5:23, they'll take a look at tonight's starters. 5:35 tonight, it'll be Russell's Routes to Success. 5:45, we'll update you on the top 25 and the American Conference scoreboard and take a look at what's going around at Tiger Athletics this week. Then about 5:55, we will recap the scoreboard, wrap things up, get you ready for a 6:05 kickoff. It could potentially slide to 6:10, but right now we're looking at a 6:05 kickoff. 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
7: 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That's Papa John's, a proud supporter of Tiger football. Well, let's go down to Rex Dockery Field here inside Simmons Bank Liberty Stadium. Greg Gaston joined us now. And, Greg, what a night it is. Turned out to be, and you're the guy that would have had to be in it. You were in it last week at Charlotte, but it, you know, they're calling for just cloudy skies, no rain at kickoff. The temperature will be, it'll get a little chilly relative to the other home games we had. So bring a pullover tonight, and it doesn't look like you're going to have to deal with what we thought 48 hours ago were going to be 30 to 45 mile an hour winds.
8: Jeff, it is hard to believe after the doomsday forecast of what was going to happen with the remnants of the hurricane that we are going to actually have the best weather game so far this season. We had two very hot games earlier in the year against Arkansas State and UT Martin, and tonight's going to end up being delightful. So I implore anybody out there who has tickets and said, well, we're not going to go, the weather's dicey, get on out here. If you don't have tickets and you're a supporter of the Tigers, come out, purchase tickets, and come on out here and support this team that right now is playing some great football.
9: How's it going, Greg?
8: Hey, Russell.
9: Hey, I think when you just look at the series between the two teams. I think over the years it's always been really a great matchup. And you look at UAB leading the series 11-7, but just since 2006 it's 5-5. So I know these players may not necessarily know the history, but I'm going to be looking to see how focused this football team is early, how they fly around, and can they get off to a fast start.
8: You made the point in that first segment with Jeff that, look, this is very important to both these teams, even though a lot of the players have changed. And for the Tigers, only a couple were with the Tigers last year when they lost that game down at UAB, and the names have changed also for UAB. But as you said, this is a rivalry. How big a rivalry, that's up to the fans to determine. But they're playing for a big trophy, the Battle for the Bones trophy. As you mentioned, UAB leads 11-7, and after what happened last year, which was a disaster for Memphis, they're ready to go, and UAB is ready to stun them again. And they are playing some pretty good football at 3-2. So I look at this as a rivalry, and I think all the stops will be pulled out by both teams to try to win this game tonight.
9: And as you talked about, you know, these players not necessarily was a part of last year, but Coach Charles Huff, within his unit, within his team, you have to tell this team, this is a football team, UAB, that's coming in here to spoil some things. Even though you're favored in this game, you have to take the same approach that you've taken the past couple of weeks. And I think from a defensive standpoint, they've been flying around, but communication today on the defensive end is going to be imperative.
8: Yeah, there's no question about it. He has emphasized that even though you may not know the history, understand the history, this is for the fans. We're going out there and representing Memphis. This one's for the fans, and we have to play top-notch football. Look, last week we played an undermanned Charlotte team. He didn't say this, I'm saying it. They beat the brakes out of them, right? It was never a game. You want to try to do things early in this game and fluster UAB, because I think they have a really good coach in Alex Mortensen who will pull out the kitchen sink. They'll try some different things offensively with that quarterback, Ryder Burton, who got his first collegiate start in the game last year against Memphis. And as you guys know, Alex Mortensen was the head coach in that game on an interim basis against Memphis. That was his first game. And the two, Alex Mortensen and Charles Huff, they go back. They were both members of Nick Saban's staff in 2020. Huff was extremely complimentary of Mort when we spoke last night. He said he's an extremely intelligent coach. He called themselves, he and Mort, and there was another coach, Sinceri, on this staff. They called him the DBC, the dumb box crew, because they were up in the box during the games. But he has the utmost respect for Mortensen. I'm sure it's vice versa. So absolutely, you better communicate well. You better play well in all facets of the game if you are to come out of here with a dub.
7: All right, Greg. Well, have fun down there tonight, because you won't have to run around in the rain nor run around in the 105-degree heat tonight. Should be a fun one to be on the sideline tonight.
8: Jeff, quick side story, purchased rain pants and purchased boots yesterday. They were not mailed to me yet. Hopefully Amazon will have them on their way, but I will not be using them tonight, so it's a good thing they didn't arrive in time. No loss, right for me.
7: Yeah, well, keep them in your back pocket. There'll be another time, I'm sure. Thanks a lot, Greg. We appreciate it. That is Greg Gaston on the sideline. And tonight, don't forget Brookhaven Pub and Grill, the proud home of the Charles Huff Radio Show. This week, it will be moving. 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So this week's Charles Huff Radio Show bumps up to Wednesday night at Brookhaven Pub and Grill. 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We'll talk with Tiger Alam and our broadcast analyst, Jarvis Greer. It comes your way next on the First Horizon Tiger Network from Learfield.
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7: Well, we're kicking things off right now, scheduled for 6:05 at Simmons Bank Liberty Stadium, but that kickoff time could move back depending on the game in front of us to 6:10. But right now we're looking at a 6:05 kickoff between the UAB Blazers and the Memphis Tigers here tonight in the Battle for the Bones. So let's head upstairs to the press box across from us here at Simmons Bank Liberty Stadium. Let's join our broadcast analyst and Tiger alum, Jarvis Greer. And Jarvis, nice to be back home, and the weather is going to be outstanding for some October football.
21: Yeah, it's amazing how nice the weather is compared to what everybody was saying. Oh, Armageddon is coming. It's going to be terrible. Everybody just going to hunker down. But, you know, that's the way it does. You can't really tell the weather until 3 days out. And with these hurricanes, if they turn left, it's bad. If they turn right, it's good. Well, this one, since it's gotten up this way, has turned right and gotten farther away from the Memphis area. So, as Greg said earlier, if you were even thinking about coming to this game, come on out, man. It's going to be a great night for football. And the Tigers are on a roll. They're playing really well. It's an old rival in UAV. Not that old, but it's old enough. You know, old enough that you're playing for a trophy. And I'm going to tell you about this UAB series. UAB leads the series 11-7. You know, they're 5-3 in Birmingham and, 6-4 in Memphis. So, you know, it's not like, oh, well, UAB. No, they beat the Tigers. So the Tigers have something to play for tonight. And also, both these teams are 1-1 in the American. So a 1-0 in the American. So you want to have UAB leave out of here with a loss, and you want to have the Tigers at 2-0. So you're sit atop the league for the first time this season since the Tigers got into conference play late. But, you know, it's going to be a great night for football. So if anybody's out there thinking about coming on out, come on out. And the stadium's beautiful, by the way. We've been several places already early in the year, and this is as nice and as really cool looking as any of them.
9: Hey, Jarvis, I've just really been impressed, you know, with this football team since the bye week on both sides of the football, in particular
21: right.
9: The physicality on both sides. But, you know, just watching Stokes and just looking at how, you know, his maturation process has been, and I think that he is ahead of Brady White, and Brady White is the most prolific passer in the history of the Tigers, but how he's been able to be calm, how he's been poised, and how he spreads the football all around to different type of receivers. I'm really excited to see how fast the Tigers can play and a lot of explosive plays on the perimeter.
21: Yeah, Stokes is just all over the place with all these awards, weekly awards now. He was the offensive player of the week in the American after hitting about 80% of his passes for 318 yards and 5 touchdowns in what, about 2.5 quarters of work last week at Charlotte. He's also on the Davey O'Brien Grade 8 list, and he's also on the Manning Award Stars of the Week list. So he's getting the job done. And, you know, everybody thought, well, you know, how good can this player be coming out of, you know, West Florida, 1AA program? Well, you know, he's pretty doggone good because he was recruited by Florida, and he was a 4-star in high school. So we're seeing what that looks like and the fruits of it on the field. And thank goodness he's wearing blue and gray.
9: And I think, Jarvis, when you look at this football team for the better half of the first half against Boise State, up 17-0, you see what the Tigers can do on both sides of the football. But from a defensive standpoint, I love, you know, the defensive line. I love how deep the defensive line is. But the back end has been playing exceptionally well. This is a football team here with the Tigers, exciting to watch, play with a lot of physicality, and the speed is overwhelming.
21: Well, it's kind of been feast or famine on the back end. They've given up some yards. It's been a bend or break. Bend, don't break defense for the most part. They've got a lot of takeaways now. They've got, what, six interceptions, and they've gotten some fumble recoveries, so they're getting the job done that way. They're giving up some yards, though, and that's what the coaching staff wants to see them, you know, shore up here. UAB, on the other end, they've got, like, the third-rated pass defense in the country, but a lot of that is they played Navy and they played Illinois. Navy doesn't really throw the ball at all, and Illinois just ran the ball on them, you know, the heck out of it, so they didn't have to throw. So we'll see, and it's going to be a dry night, it looks like, here at Simmons Bank Liberty Stadium. So we'll see if Marcus Stokes and company can light it up, and if not, the Tigers can run the ball pretty good. You know, Jalen Carter's still in the top 10 in the nation in running backs and yards, so, and the other backs are showing that, you know, it's a very talented running back room. So this could be a chance for the scoreboard to light up in Memphis' favors here tonight at the Sim.
9: And Jarvis, I think just from a statistical standpoint, I think sometimes stats can be misleading when you talk about some of the yards that's been given on the back end. I think they bend, but they do not break. But this in today's game, you're going to see some teams be able to complete some passes because that's the way offenses are geared. But going back to the offense, I think the Tigers can beat you in so many different ways.
21: I think
9: when you look at Hunter Tipton at the tight end position, you can spread him out, you can flex him out. I think he's a defensive nightmare. And also, you can get the run extension from throwing spots and quick passes outside. And if you want to get physicality, I think the running back room is the deepest of the football team.
21: Well, you mentioned Hunter Tipton. I mean, he's already he's destined for the Shield, don't you think? I mean, you played in the Shield, so you know about it. But that dude is a man. I'm telling you what, he was on the American Conference list for top players this past weekend, and he's established himself as one of the top tight ends in all of college football, and he leads all tight ends in touchdown catches with 5. He's third in receiving yards with 367, averaging 19.3 per catch. Dang bad.
9: Absolutely.
21: He was honorable mention for the Earl Campbell Tyler Rose Player of the Week Award. He's from Texas. And Coach, we asked Coach about it during, you know, our newser with him, and he said he's just a regular dude. You know, he was hurt when he was at Middle Tennessee State. He missed part of the pre-spring work when he got to Memphis, but he kept his head down and kept working. And the coach said that he looked at him and said, well, you look like a physical specimen, 6'5", 241, but, you know, you're going to have to earn it here. You can't play like you're hurt. You got to play like you want it. And that is what we have seen him do. And boy, does he want it, man. And I'm hoping this guy gets all the money he can get next year when he's playing in the NFL somewhere.
9: He's definitely a prototypical tight end.
7: All right, Jarvis, we will let you go. We'll catch up with you.
21: Are you going to let me go now? I'm just getting started.
7: All right, we'll talk to you about 30 minutes, Jarvis. Appreciate it. That is Jarvis Greer up in the press box here at Simmons Bank Liberty Stadium. Again, we're kicking it off right now at 6:05. That could get pushed to 6:10 potentially, depending on the game in front of us. But right now, a 6:05 kickoff. Cloudy, 72. No rain tonight. Not really windy. Come on in. Don't sit around the house too. And look, don't wait till 5:30 to make your decision. Get on in here. The halo is open all the way around tonight. The gates are open, and we're about to talk to some special guests from Mid-South Pulmonary and Sleep Specialists. It comes your way after this timeout on the First Horizon Tiger Network from Learfield.
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7: Welcome back to Simmons Bank Liberty Stadium. Again, we are just next to the Landers Plaza here along the concourse. Gates are open. A lot of people making their way in. Again, we're going to have outstanding weather tonight. We're joined now by some of our great supporters, the University of Memphis Mid-South Pulmonary and Sleep Specialists. Our guest today, Kim Avery. We've talked to Kim before. Dr. Matthew Halton joining us as well. And thanks to both of you for coming out tonight and also for your support of Tiger Athletics.
27: Thank you. Of course.
7: Let's start out and talk about the sleep aspect with you, Kim. And again, Kim Avery, our guest. How important is sleep to an athlete's performance, recovery, and overall health? And I'll tell you this. I was fortunate enough to work at some gyms around Memphis for a while. You can always get someone to exercise. You can get most of them to try to get their nutrition straight, but it was so hard to convince people to get their sleep and get their recovery.
1: That is true. Sleep is essential for recovery. It's more important. It helps your recovery times. It increases your reaction times, your accuracy. For basketball players, their accuracy. If you don't get enough sleep, it does the exact opposite. It can decrease your cognitive functioning. You have a harder time being accurate in your throws. Your recovery time's slower. It just impacts every part of your performance. That's why athletes need to be just as cognizant of sleep as they are of everything else.
7: Okay, we hear, you know, recently you could hear about sleep disorders, sleep apnea that people have. What are some of those common signs that people need to look for? When should someone see a sleep specialist? Or is it always the person that knows? I know a lot of people might have sleep apnea. They may not really know it till someone they're with says, hey, you got something going on that's keeping me awake at night.
1: It's usually the wife, the girlfriend, the husband, the boyfriend, that because they cannot sleep and they have to move, sleep on the couch, or they're sleeping in another room because the person snores. So obviously that means snoring is a big indicator of airway obstruction. Another big indicator of sleep apnea is just excessive daytime sleepiness. If you are that sleepy during the day that it impacts your performance, your thinking physically and mentally, you need to come see us at Mid-South Pulmonary and Sleep and be evaluated.
7: All right, let me ask you this, because most people are going to go, well, that's the people older in age, or they've been in the workforce, they have a lot of stress. But how does that affect children, teenagers, particularly development, academic performance, their participation in sports? Because I think a lot of people stereotype it and say, well, it's just someone that's older that's having trouble sleeping, because when we were growing up, now you stay up at night, watch TV, you're sleeping till noon or 1 o'clock the next day.
1: Sleep is extremely vital to a child. It helps. The first 4 hours of good sleep is where you get your growth hormone that helps you grow, obviously, as a person. It helps your immune system. When you don't get that sleep, you don't get that growth hormone. Also, in children, it causes lower grades. It's if you get good night's sleep, the studies have shown you have higher grades. Poor impulse control is also a factor from lack of sleep. ADHD, poor grades, you know, it just goes on and on. And then your student athletes, you know, those who are particularly looking to go to college, if you don't have your reaction times are slower, if your performance is dull because you're not sleeping as well, you may not get that, you know, D1 scholarship that you wanted to school. And I will end the note to say that for those women and for those older patients we were just talking about, if your husband is struggling about coming to see us for a sleep problem, please let them know a fun fact about sleep is lack of sleep lowers a man's testosterone levels. And so the easiest way to get it up is to come see us for sleep.
7: Well, they're probably going to be signing up. You'll probably get a lot of calls waiting on Monday. Let's switch over and talk about the pulmonary aspect of this. Dr. Matthew Alton joins us. How does lung health affect an athlete's performance? And when should someone with maybe shortness of breath during exercise become a concern? Because I think everyone's going to say, well, yeah, I'm exercising. Of course I'm short of breath, but that's a whole different beast.
2: Exactly. I mean, when we're exercising and we're moving around, especially if you're, you know, trying to keep up with the defense of the other team like today, if you're not keeping up in the way that you were maybe last year or 6 months ago, that's when you start to get worried. We're all going to be short of breath, but at what point is that actually limiting you? And maybe that's changed from where you were 6 months ago. So the lungs essentially are the way we get oxygen.
7: Yeah.
2: And without that, all of the limitations are going to just be a downstream effect in terms of keeping up with the other team, optimizing your own performance, and then also just being able to recover faster. Any sort of subtle lung problem is going to have drastic impacts on the rest of our health, and you'll see that on the field and off.
7: All right. Tell me about some of the respiratory conditions in children that parents might just overlook and the warning signs that they need to see because they need to get it evaluated by a pediatric pulmonologist. Really, if you think there's something wrong, they need to contact you.
2: So kids are a little tricky. The younger we are, we tend to be a little bit more unique in how we present. So with adults, we know, you know, it's that chronic cough. It's that shortness of breath walking up the stairs. But in kids, it'll be so much more subtle. It's, hey, are you noticing you're running around at recess and you're having more breaks. You know, are you not keeping up with the other kids on the field or just at home in the front yard playing with the rest of the family? But you'll also see that they're not sleeping as well. A lot of the kids' pulmonary problems are actually at nighttime. So they may wake up coughing. They may be what we call a mouth breather, somebody who's snoring. And that can be a sign that, hey, my kids' lungs are just not doing what they're supposed to. And it looks a little different and may just be more subtle than what we're used to in the adults.
7: All right, let me ask you this to wrap it up. Obviously, being in the Mid-South, I've grown up here my entire life. We know in the spring, here comes the pollen. In the fall, the weather changes. So what do they need to do? What do they need to look for to know that it's just not the allergy season is the reason they're having some trouble?
2: So what would make you think, okay, I need to go see a pulmonologist for an adult or a kid is, yeah, I'm on the right therapies. I'm avoiding my triggers, you know, especially in the Mid-South with all the pollen we get. But now I'm starting to have that cough, that shortness of breath. I am noticing to be wheezing more, and it's just not getting better with what I'm doing and getting from the grocery store. Those are things that can be a lot more impactful and say, okay, this may not just be allergies. This may be asthma, but especially in kids, there's a whole host of things that could be beyond just the run-of-the-mill that really do warrant coming in and seeing a lung doctor.
7: All right. So, again, if you need to get checked out, check out Mid-South Pulmonary and Sleep Specialist. Kim Avery, Dr. Matthew Halden, thanks so much for joining
2: us.
7: Have fun at the game. Should be a blast tonight. You got the weather that gave you a big break tonight.
1: It's perfect. Go Tigers.
7: All right. That'll wrap it up. Again, we appreciate our great partners for the University of Memphis, Mid-South Pulmonary and Sleep Specialists. We're going to take a timeout. When we come back, Russell Copeland and I'll take a quick look through the American Conference scoreboard on the First Horizon Tiger Network, and it comes your way from Learfield.
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7: Well, we're going to kick it off right now. Still scheduled for 6:05. Could slide back to 6:10, depending on the game in front of the Tigers and the Blazers. 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Russell, let's take a look at what's going on around the American this afternoon. We do have some finals. First of all, Thursday night, Brian Hartline, new head coach of South Florida, said he heard it was loud in San Antonio, but when he saw the game, there sure weren't a lot of people there and may have paid for it because San Antonio pulls it out late, 11 points in the fourth quarter, and UTSA all alone in first place at 2-0 with a 31-24 win over USF. Sorry about that.
13: Bank Liberty Stadium as we get set for the Battle of the Bones, and it's time for the Charles Huff pregame show, and I coach.
7: Russell, San Antonio pulls it out late. They sit at 2-0. That's who the Tigers are trying to get even with tonight.
9: Yes, I think when you look at UTSA, they were able to rush the football. I think that was the difference in the trenches, able to rush for 277 yards. And then when you look at third down efficiency, only 3 for 10 when you look at South Florida. I think that was different, but they played a physical game and they were able to outlast them 31-24.
7: All right, earlier today, East Carolina over Rice 28-12. ECU 3-2. They got out to a slow start, but they're now 1-0 in the league, and that was kind of a dark horse team this year in the league.
9: I think when you look at them, I think this is a surprising team. I think they had a tough outing. I think they played Alabama early. Was it Alabama they played early?
7: Yeah.
9: I think that was a tough game, but you look at them now, they're getting on the road, and that's always going to be a tough opponent for the Tigers.
7: Army beat Tulane on the last second field goal today, 27-17. Tulane now 2-3, 0-1. UConn leading at Temple 24-17. They are early in the third quarter of that game. Tulsa Navy in a little bit of a shootout, 26-20 Tulsa. They are late in the third. North Texas, no trouble. It's going to be a long year for Charlotte. They're beating Charlotte 47-10. They still have 8:33 remaining in the third. So we'll, as always say, we're going to keep an eye on North Texas and San Antonio here down the stretch.
9: Those two teams are the two teams. They'll definitely be at the top. But again, Jeff, we say it over and over. I think it's all about what the Tigers can do. Take care of your own business here. 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
13: Welcome back, everybody, to Simmons Bank Liberty Stadium as we get set for the Battle of the Bones. It's time for the Charles Huff pregame show. And I, Coach, I always love your different perspectives on all things college football. So let's go with rivalries. We've got the Battle of the Bones. By the way, that trophy's really heavy when you pick it up later. But you've been involved with so many different schools, so many different rivalries. Got a little different day and age now, but what's your take on rivalries?
19: Yeah, I think obviously it's what makes college football and college sports in general very unique. There are rivalries in pro sports, but it doesn't carry the same weight. There's typically not a trophy that goes along with the Yankees-Red Sox battle. But in college athletics, we have created a environment where you can celebrate certain wins throughout the year differently. And rivalries is one of them. A lot of them out there have a trophy or have a prize that you win and you take pride in that. College football has changed now, so it's transitioned more to the fans and the community embracing the rivalries. Some of the rivalries, you got a kid that plays on one side of it one year and then the other side the other year. So the players have a different perspective. But I think anytime the players get a chance to truly connect with the community and fight for something that the community can hang on to for a year or whatever it may be, it creates a little bit more of a special feel.
13: If you talked at all about that for this particular game, because the Tigers lost that trophy. They've had it for a few years last time up, but there was really very few players still involved.
19: Yeah, no, I haven't talked about it because I haven't lost the trophy. And the kids that are here haven't lost the trophy. Obviously, we've talked about it from the perspective of what it means to our fans. No different than we talk about what it means to our fans to play well at home and get support on the road. But to me, in this day and age, you don't want to make one game more special than the other because we don't have the time to balance it out. If you had a situation where you had kids for 4 and 5 years, now you could talk about it in the off season and talk about what it means to our program. But for us, we need to focus on the things we need to do to win the game. Now, in turn, doing those things and getting the result we want gives us an opportunity to host a piece of a trophy part of it. But you got to kind of balance it, right? You don't want to put too much focus on one game. When you have rivalries, you want to make sure that the kids understand what it means to the communities and the fan bases. But our job is still the same, is go out and execute.
13: It's interesting you mentioned how they might switch sides, some players. You've got several players that were coached by you earlier that are now playing for UAB. I've always wondered this. You know their positives, their deficiencies. They know your system. Who's got the advantage when that occurs?
19: I'm not sure there's an advantage because they're in a new culture. They're in a new system. You may have a young man who runs really fast, but if the system is requiring him to kind of play closer to the box or play a different position, obviously, you know, their skill set, you know, their competitive nature. But at the end of the day, all of these young men on both sides of the ball are part of a system. So you're really defending a system rather than saying, well, we know he's fast, so we got to be ready for him. So for me, I wish them all the best. A lot of the kids that I did have a chance to coach or had a chance to at least meet before they left here, all great young men. And when they left here or when they decided not to come here, whatever it may be, I tell guys all the time, I'm not one of these coaches that holds grudges. I want guys to go be successful. And if they felt like this is the best chance for them to be successful, I can only be supportive. The competitor in me wants to win and win big. But it's not to the point of malice or harm. You know, I want them to have success. I want them to be able to get something out of this experience as well.
20: Right. Alex Mortensen took over mid-year, beat the Tigers in his debut game. Any relationship with him at all? And I think you have to appreciate the quick turnaround that he's done. This team is much improved.
19: Yeah, a lot of respect for Coach Mort. He and I worked together at the University of Alabama. A lot of great memories. He's probably one of the brightest offensive minds that I've had a chance to be around. A lot of respect for how he sees the game, how he manages the game. For him to be able to step into the role with all the things going on and stabilize a team and kind of start a new level of, you know, Blazer football, I couldn't be more happy for him. A lot of respect for the coaches that he's surrounded himself with. I think he's a consummate pro. I think he does things the right way, and it's going to be a battle. He's going to challenge us because of what he does well, and he's got his players playing at a really high level.
20: One of the things, when you just take a quick glance, is defense. I mean, they're second in the country pass defense. They only give up 23 points a game.
19: Yeah, well, one, a good team has a good defense, right, in college football. Coach Mortensen knows his strengths. So he was able to hire a very veteran coordinator, Coach Grantham, coached against him in the SEC, well known for his defense's consistency over the years. And you can tell his fingerprint is on it. And I think Coach Moore has done a great job of allowing him to run the defense with you know, Coach Mort's awareness to what's going on. But they play great complementary football. What Coach Mort does on offense gives the defense a chance to be aggressive, gives the defense a chance to be in advantageous situations. And then Coach Grantham has coached a lot of football, man, so he's seen it all. So he's been able to do it with, you know, five-star players. He's been able to do it with players that maybe have some limitations and everything in between. So you can tell the way he's calling the defense and the way they are playing, it resembles a what you would call a Todd Grantham type defense, whether their logo's changed or not. So they're going to challenge us. You know, we would probably see the best defense that we've seen up until this point as far as being in conference. They're playing with a lot of confidence, which Coach Grantham's teams typically do that. They're extremely physical, which Coach Grantham's teams' defenses typically do that. And then the complementary side of the offense, they're doing a really good job of taking care of the ball, managing the clock, putting themselves in really good third and short situations, taking calculated shots, attacking areas. So you talk about a complete team effort. That's what they're getting.
20: All right, before we get the keys to this game, I got to ask you a little bit about Marcus Stokes. His performance at Charlotte, it produced the Offensive Player of the Week in the conference. I mean, that offense delivered some kind of numbers for you.
19: Yeah, really happy for Marcus and the rest of the players on offense. Really happy for the coaches who have been kind of chipping away at this thing. You know, and Marcus did some really good things. I think you really got to give credit not only to Marcus but the people around him. You know, receivers made some really good contested catches. You know, receivers took some catches and did some things with the ball after the catch, which is phenomenal. I thought Marcus is starting to show confidence in the system, because he's not just throwing to one guy, he's throwing where the ball needs to go. You can ask him, but he'd say there's still things that he needs to improve on and we need to improve on, right? There's obviously a blind spot when you get a number that big on the scoreboard or you get these accolades. But the true competitors are chasing greatness, and that is, yes, I did some great things. Yes, I should enjoy the excitement and the energy and attention that I'm getting, but I can't be so blinded or so tone deaf that I can't improve. And there are some things that, yes, it didn't show up in a glaring fashion. We got away with some things that, you know, maybe you didn't see, but those are the things we talk about. How do we improve those things so they don't bite us later?
20: Right. To get that second conference victory against this rival team, what's got to happen?
19: Yeah, we've got to take care of the football, obviously. When you play a team that runs the football as well as UAB does, we've got to take care of the ball. Offensively, we've got to stay efficient, right? Efficiency equals explosion, right? We don't have to throw the ball 80 yards down the field in order to move the ball. We've got to be able to run the ball to balance it, right? That keeps us in manageable third downs and gets us red zone opportunities. And then defensively, we got to stop the run. We've got to get them behind the chains, and we can't live in the third and 3-2 world, because that's where they're really good. So we've got to do a really good job of winning first down on defense. We've got to be really efficient on third down on offense, and then we got to take care of the ball.
20: And Coach, best of luck. I know we'll hear from you in the postgame.
19: Thanks, guys. Go Tigers.
20: That is Charles Huff. Let's send it back upstairs to Jeff Brightwell.
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7: All right, kicking it off at 6:05. Russell, before we head upstairs one more time, no rain at kickoff. It feels great out here. The wind is not going to be 45 miles an hour. If you're still sitting at home thinking, should I go to the game or not, the answer is yes.
21: Come on out. Load everybody up and come on out. It's a great night for football, and I think it's going to be an exciting team to watch. The Tigers have been explosive. They've been physical, so come on down.
7: All right, Russ, we'll see you upstairs in hour number two. We're going to take a timeout. We come back. We're going upstairs. Dave Aloshin, Jarvis Greer, set the scene at Simmons Bank Liberty Stadium. 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
3: Welcome back to Simmons Bank Liberty Stadium, conference opener at home for the U of M. Trying to stay perfect in the American and get to 5-1 on the year. It looks like the entire Memphis metro area has escaped from Hurricane Isaias. We thought most all night that this game would be taking place in rain, that was going to be pretty steady. The winds might be gusting. And the scene right now, Jarvo, is slight winds, not very much coming out of the north.
4: Tranquil.
3: And honestly, just gorgeous. Probably the best weather considering all the heat.
4: Oh, it is the best.
3: And the rain you had in Charlotte last week, this is the best weather the Tigers have faced when they're taking on the competition this year.
4: This is the sea of tranquility right now. It's just absolutely, you know, it's cloudy, but okay, well, I'll take the clouds over, you know, a cloud burst.
3: 73 degrees?

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1: Series. It's like they...
2: And there's a sample size, too. They played... This will be the 19th.
1: Yes.
2: Uh-huh. Memphis is down 7-11 in this series. And last year, let's be honest, it was a shocker in Birmingham. The Tigers were derailed.
1: It was a nationwide shocker.
2: They were 22nd in the country. They were huge, over 3 touchdown favorites. They were taking on Alex Mortensen, who had never been a head coach in any football game. They were taking on Ryder Burton, who had never started a collegiate football game. He played really well in that game. In fact,
1: like Tom Brady.
2: I've been told by several sources that's the best game he's played in his entire career. The kid that transferred from West Virginia. He's
1: back.
2: A really good manager and leader of this team on offense, and they're so much better. And there's a great relationship with Alex Mortensen and Charles Huff. They were both on Nick Saban's staff at Alabama when they won a national title. They were known as the DBC, the dumb box crew, because this is before iPads. They'd be up in the box and they'd go, "That's a blitz coming from the weak side." And they would go, "That's not a blitz."
1: Not a blitz. They go back and look at the film and say, "What are you talking
2: about?"
1: 2 days
2: later, they'd look at the film and they go, "Well, I guess we weren't such a dumb box crew after all."
1: Right.
2: Charles Huff says that Alex Mortensen is one of the smartest offensive minds that he has ever been involved with on a college football team. So there's a great deal of respect, and we do have this a battle for the bones. I got to ask you.
1: Yes.
2: We've seen a lot of rivalries. I think if we are really being honest with ourselves, even though it's been a bit, and now they're playing in basketball, but Louisville's the biggest
1: rival
2: in Memphis history. Now you had Houston in basketball a little bit. There was some UCF when they were going back and forth in football.
1: Oh, yeah. Now that was turning into one.
2: This one, because of the barbecue contest and Gene Bartow,
1: right,
2: this has become sort of a rivalry. I love the battle for the bones. I love the concept behind it, and the trophy's really heavy. And Memphis had won 3 in a row till they got upset last year.
1: Right.
2: But proximity, I guess this is the closest thing you got to a rivalry.
1: It's 240 miles from Memphis to Birmingham. You know, you get there 3.5-4 hours if you stop at Buc-ee's or somewhere along the way. And it's easy for their fans to get here, easy for our fans to get there. They play in a nice renovated or a new stadium now, Progressive Stadium, which is right downtown and next to all of their neat stuff. And so, you know, it's a good trip for both fan bases. And it's a conference game now. You know, there was a spot there where they didn't play for a little while because Memphis and UAB weren't in the same conference. Now they are again. And so, yeah, it's great for – it's set up perfectly for a rivalry. And now since UAB took the trophy last year, they took the bones. Now it's like, man, hey, wait. I guess, you know, we want the bones back. You know, we had won so many in a row. We won 3 in a row, right? Tigers won 3 in a row.
2: Yes.
1: And so you think, well, yeah, we own it. We own you. We own the trophy. But then when they win, it's like, oh, geez. You know, when it gets to be game time, well, I want these.
2: On top of the rivalry, it's a conference game now.
1: And yes.
2: You want to get to 2-0. They're 1-0, as you mentioned. They beat Navy. They are a much improved team from last year. So this game becomes important. Is this Tiger team, from what we've seen so far, this incredible offense, this defense that is, you know, Charles Huff calls it a flex defense. They yield yards, but they don't yield that many points.
1: Then don't break.
2: We'll see what they do, because if you want to be at the top, if you can get to the level of expectation that I think these fans have now, that this team is going to the American Athletic Conference title game, you got to win this game. How do you do that? We'll give you the Memphis area Toyota dealer's keys to this game in a minute, right here on the First Horizon Tiger Radio Network from Learfield.
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8: We welcome you back to the Sim. Dave Willoshin, Jarvis Beer, getting set for the Tigers and the Blazers, the Battle of the Bones, and both teams are out warming up. The Tigers, different look, all blue uniform with a metallic, some say black helmet with blue stripes. I guess that's officially what it is. Very readable white numbers.
9: Oh, good.
8: UAB.
9: Dave Willoshin can read the numbers.
8: Gold helmets, gold pants. White jerseys, I think Danny O'Brien put it best, muted gold numbers, not so readable.
9: They need a drop shadow on them, right, Dave?
8: They need a shadow on those. Yeah. Uh-huh. Maybe when the lights come up. And by the way, just looked at my phone just so you know.
9: Okay.
8: There's no rain that's going to fall for this game. So if you're in the neighborhood, if you had tickets and you weren't sure about coming, you can still get tickets. The lines are not long. Come on down. This is going to be a great game. And if you'd like to listen to us while synced up to your TV in the comfort of your home game, of your own home, it's so simple now. 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Time for the keys to this game, and I think it starts offensively with winning the big matchups to get the run going. This is a great UAB pass defense, number two in the country, 116 out of 138 against the run. Memphis can run the football, that much we know, and it's going to start up front because Charles Huff said this UAB team is the most physical team we have faced this year, even more physical than Boise.
9: Yeah, that's amazing that he would say that because Boise, as you know, they basically wore the Tigers out in the second half of that game when they broke it open. But Boise, Coach Huff said, they are technically strong in the fact that they scheme you out of the way. They influence you out of the way. And he says that this UAB bunch, they come up and just try to pound on you and to move you out of the way. They're not trying to do a scheme, trap, this kind of stuff, or anything like that, influence block. No, they come up and just try to smash you in the face and move you around. So we'll see how the Tigers' physicality can match the Blazers.
8: On the defensive side, I think you got to get the Blazers in third and long. They're really terrible, by the way, in the red zone. They only have 4 touchdowns out of 13 attempts in the red zone because they don't pass that well. If you can get them third down and long, you put Ryder, Burton, and that whole offense really on their heels.
9: Into a disadvantage, and Memphis has been really good opportunistically in the secondary as far as taking the ball away from receivers. We saw them do it last week at Charlotte. We saw them do it at Arkansas State. And it's like this is a defense that if you let Jamon Tapp and Kinsler get a chance to lay their ears back and get after the quarterback, then, hey, this could be a big party tonight over there on the party deck. The fans over there. Man, look at all the fans over there on the party deck right now.
8: That's pretty good.
9: The Landers Plaza. It just they're having fun. Whoever came up with that idea, and I was like, well, they should have put it in the end zone. That thing is a success right now, I'm telling you. People are enjoying themselves over there, and let's hope they'll have a lot of fun at the fifth quarter tonight after the game, after a Tiger victory.
8: And then last thing I'm going to go with here is both Alex Mortensen and by the way, his defensive coordinator, who is a one, familiar name, Todd Grantham, they are a very good second-half team. They make good adjustments. You've got to be ready for those second-half adjustments.
9: Yeah, that's right. We saw the only team that really made second-half adjustments that worked against Memphis was Boise State. And they whatever it was that they did, they were able to shut down or slow down the Tigers' offense, and they took advantage and basically played keep away in the second half. Well, this Tiger defense has got to be opportunistic. They got to get off the get after the quarterback, and they got to get off the field themselves. Third down comes, you got to get after either the ball carrier or the quarterback. And Coach Huff said that you have to earn the right to sack the quarterback, meaning you got to get them on the ground on first and second down and make them be behind the chains, give them the long way to go on third down.
8: Those are your keys to the game for this evening, brought to you by Toyota. Toyota, let's go places. Next up, we've got the starting lineups of the First Horizon Radio Network from Learfield.
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9: I thought you were talking about baseball playoffs.
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9: Yes.
8: You know, the Tigers averaging over 38.5 points a game. I'm going to guarantee you that they score at least 15 in this game.
9: Oh, yes.
8: And you know why I guarantee that? Because the Tigers have scored at least 15 in a home game at Simmons Bank Liberty Stadium 87 straight times, which is the second longest FBS streak. It's the fourth longest since 1978. 87 straight games they've scored at least 15 here.
9: That was the last year I played, 1978, so that's going back before dirt almost.
8: Yeah.
9: That's a good thing. Let's hope that they score 15 plus 15 tonight. I'll take that in a second.
8: Time now for your starting lineups. We'll begin with UAB. They are 3-2 on the year. They have beaten Navy and Samford. They also beat ULM. They did have two losses. One was a tough one on the road in Champaign, Illinois. They lost to Illinois 42-23. That's a Big Ten team with a lot of talent. And then they lost 21-14 at Louisiana. So they are a team that's better than a year ago, but they're still not where they want and where Alex Mortensen wants to be. Remember, he started his first collegiate head coaching career a year ago against the Tigers and upset them. In about a year and a half, he's now 5-6, but 1-0 against the Tigers. He's got an offensive line that is big. It's the most physical line. Their best offensive lineman is their center, Adam Lipowski. Their right tackle is a guy named Barrett Maddox, who actually played for Charles Huff along the way. So I've always wondered, is that an advantage because you know the player's limitation, or is that his advantage because he knows your system?
9: Well, they're kind of like 6 degrees separation a little bit. They do know each other. They know, like, tendencies a little bit, but it's been a while since they've actually suited up. And, you know, the schemes are different now. They're going up against different players. So I don't think it has that much. You know, it's not like UTSA where the guy's giving the playbook to Cade McCown. But no, it's like it's a little bit separation where it doesn't really matter. It's like you'll see each other on the field after the game and exchange pleasantries.
8: Well, while that offensive line has been physical, they've given up 13 sacks. So they're trying to protect Ryder Burton. He made his first collegiate start against the U of M.
9: God, he looked great.
8: He shoots that ball around about 56%, 791 yards, 4 picks, 4 touchdowns. Not overwhelming stuff by any means. Rod Robinson is their running back.
9: He's a big one.
8: He is 6'1", 235. They go with a fast one named Bam McReynolds, and you might see another guy, Javin Simpkins. They'll play three running backs.
9: Yeah, and they got two quick guys in McReynolds and Simpkins, 5'7 and 5'9. But Rod Robinson is their banger. He's their plugger. He's their guy that they hope to get the big yardage with, just plugging away at the rock, pounding the rock at 6'1", 235.
8: Best receivers, a little guy, 5'9", 185, redshirt senior Ty Mims. He came from Texas State. C.J. Smith, that name familiar to you at all?
9: Yeah, it does. Uh-huh. He used to play here at Memphis last year.
8: He was here last year. He was at Purdue. He came here with a lot of fanfare, did not play that much. He's their second-best wide receiver. Defensively, they've got active ends. They've got beef inside. Their best offensive lineman is an end named Marlon Dean. He averages a sack a game.
9: Yeah, he's somebody definitely going to have to keep an eye on. The Tigers are going to have some hot routes ready because he likes to get into the backfield and mess with the quarterback. So if they see him coming, you know, if you got a deep route called, you got to be able to check out of it quickly, hit a back out of the backfield or somebody coming across the middle quickly. You don't want to get the Marcus Stokes uniform dirty.
8: Their linebackers make their tackles their best one, and they only play two linebackers. They play five defensive backs. Muaz Byard is their best linebacker, 48 tackles on the year. He's a kid who transferred from Middle Tennessee State, so I'm sure he knows Hunter Tipton.
9: Yeah, he knows Hunter Tipton, and Hunter Tipton, my goodness, you know, on the Earl Campbell, Tyler Rose watch list, he's on the he's got the most touchdowns for a tight end, all tight ends nationally, with five this year so far. He's third in yardage with 397 yards. That dude is a man. I mean, he is just he's the real deal.
8: You can bet that Byard, who knows him from a year ago, is going to be on him. And then their safeties are sound. We'll find out about their cornerbacks. Their best free safety is another former Tiger. His name, Jeremiah Jordan, 31 tackles on the year. He's got an interception and a pass broken up. Jeremiah Jordan played a bunch for Ryan Silverfield last year.
9: Yeah, he did, and he's one of the few on this UAB roster that know a little bit about the Battle for the Bones. It's funny because, you know, you have the Battle for the Bones, but both these rosters are almost like totally different than what they were last year, and there's just a few guys on both teams that are familiar with it, so it's going to be something to see them come out and play each other
8: today. That is how the Blazers will line up. They've won two in a row. They're 3-2. They beat Navy, so they're 1-0 in conference play. For Charles Huff, who is 4-1 as the Tiger coach, he is 0-1, by the way, against UAB. He lost to them at Southern Miss a year ago.
9: Why you got to bring that up, Dave?
8: Just try to give the facts. That's
9: truthful
8: all.
9: Picture. That's right.
8: Listen, overall, Charles now 43-26, and his offense has just been remarkable. They average 541 yards per game, number two in the country, 38.5 points a game. That's number one in the conference. The quarterback last week was the player of the week after throwing over 300 yards and five touchdown passes. That's where we'll begin our starting lineups for the Tigers, with the skill spots, and you start with that QB.
2: Marcus Stokes, quarterback, St. Augustine, Florida.
12: Jalen Carter, running back for Austin, Georgia.
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25: Stonker Burnside, wide receiver, Starkville, Mississippi.
26: Hunter Tipton, tight end, Timpton, Texas.
8: So you talked about Timpton. We find out a little bit more. Part of the reason why he did not have big numbers at Middle last year, he had a hernia injury.
9: Right. Uh-huh.
8: He's married, he's quiet, he's religious, and he's just been on fire. He was the honorable mention Earl Campbell Player of the Week this week. He's just really got it going. Jalen Carter, he's averaging 7.3 yards every time he touches the ball. He's averaging over 100 yards per game when he carries the football.
9: He's everything that nobody thought he would be. I mean, we thought, okay, Jalen Carter, okay, great. Everybody thought Manny Covey would be coming in from Cincinnati, a Power Four program, would be the one that would put up the big numbers. But Jalen Carter, so I think he's 10th nationally in rushing, and his 7.3 yards per carry is, I think, is top five. And, of course, Stokes, you know, the coach said that they brought in Bryce Young to talk to all the quarterbacks. That's the advantage of having a head coach that has been at programs like Alabama and places like that. They know people personally that they can have come in and talk to the players. And how would you like to be, you know, a quarterback and you got Bryce Young coming in to talk to you?
8: That is incredible. How about this? And Huff doesn't brag about it much, but he coached Saquon Barkley.
9: That's correct. Yes.
8: And he said Carter was like Barkley in the regards that they will do anything the coach asks.
9: Extremely coachable. You tell him, hey, tie your shoes tighter and you'll run farther and faster. Coach, he's tying his shoes faster.
8: We should point out Jermaine Hayes. He's had 14 catches the last two games. He'll definitely be a factor in this game. The offensive line has been outstanding in every game. We go left to right. We start with that left tackle.
27: Xavier Allen, offensive tackle, Silver Spring, Maryland.
28: Skylar Grant, offensive guard, Fredericksburg, Virginia.
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3: Aaron Karras, O-line, Arvada, Colorado.
8: We've seen a bunch of Parker Mitchell over the last few weeks. He's gotten some time. Right, McGee has gotten some time. So the Tigers have rotated a few people. On the defensive side, every game this man sees double and triple teams up front.
4: Jamon Tapp, defensive line, Donaldsonville, Louisiana.
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10: Mike Montgomery, linebacker, Seattle, Washington.
11: Zach Ruffin, linebacker, Philadelphia, Mississippi.
8: Mike Montgomery, the leader of the team for sure. Now the number one tackler, Zach Ruffin, the outside linebacker. He's number two on the team. The linebackers sure make tackles, that is for sure. And then in the defensive backfield, the guy who came back from last year continues to play well at left corner.
13: Chauncey Logan Jr., cornerback, Providence, Rhode Island.
29: El Zoas, cornerback, Nashville, Tennessee.
30: Ian Foster, safety, Brandon, Alabama.
31: Amir Foster, DB, Miami, Florida.
32: Dylan Smith, safety, Dallas, Texas.
8: You'll also see Anthony Richard at one corner spot. And we should point out, last night, Charles Huff made it a point to tell all the ESPN people and us that Ian Foster is the best athlete on the team. He could go and score 20 for Penny.
9: Yeah.
8: He could go and hit 300, steal two bases, and then go chick Filet if he was playing baseball for Memphis.
9: For the Tigers, yeah. It's like he's just a natural athlete. And you have to have some natural athletes on your team. It's gotta be easy for some people. You know, you can't have a team full of pluggers. You know what I mean? Where they just have to work so hard to get whatever they can get done. No, at this level now you have to have people that, man, it comes easy to them, and then you have to motivate them to get the most out of them.
8: That is how the Tigers will line up today in the Battle of the Bones and a share of first place in the American when they take on the UAB Blazers. Next up, we got Russell's Routes to Victory. Jeff's going to take a look at scores from the American and from all across the country. Some doozies today for sure. And it's not too far away, the kickoff. The Tigers and the Blazers right here on the First Horizon Radio Network from Learfield. 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
2: The Tigers and the Blazers kicking off tonight at 6:10 here at Simmons Bank Liberty Stadium on a beautiful evening after all the threats about 48 hours ago. It's going to turn out to be a really nice night as we can take a look out west toward downtown. 71 degrees right now, and now partly cloudy here at Simmons Bank Liberty Stadium, and not a whole lot of wind that we were expecting initially. They were talking about 30-mile-an-hour winds gusting up toward 45, but that remnants of the hurricane veered off to the right. So you're looking at an 8-mile-an-hour wind right now here at Simmons Bank Liberty Stadium. Could gust up to 20 at times, but we have not seen any indication of that. Russell and I, you were down there. You and I were down there in the concourse where, like a lot of us that grew up going to games at the stadium, that's where the wind would really whip up when we were kids running around the concourse while the game was going on, and we couldn't feel it at all.
3: No, I'm just looking at the players now. You don't see the wind blowing a lot. I don't think it affect the kicks. I don't think it affect any of the passes, but it's really a great night to play football.
2: Should be a good win. In the meantime, it's time for Russell's Routes to Success.
4: Simply Russell Copeland all the way down to the 30, the 20. And the throw is to Copeland for a touchdown. Russell Copeland, his first of the year and the first of his career.
2: All right, Russell, let's break this down. Offense, defense, which you think might happen on special teams? Let's start with the Tiger offense against this UAB defense here tonight. As you break things down, tell us about your thoughts on the matchup.
3: I think when you look at the Tigers going against this defense ranked, statistically, they're really good against the pass, but I think you got to have some balance first and foremost. But I would like to see the Tigers score first, whether it's by special teams or defense, but I think the Tigers have to score first. And by doing that, I think they have to play fast, explosive, and most important, Jeff, I think they have to protect the football.
2: Well, when you take a look at UAB's defense, Russell, as you're talking about, outside of the game in Illinois that got away from them, they're midway through the third quarter and up 42-23. They've given up 20, 21, 20, and 14 points this year. So defensively, they have been pretty solid.
3: They've been very solid, but I think the key to it is, of course, the offensive line play with a lot of physicality, but I think balance is going to be the key. If you can run the football effectively and efficiently, I think that would open up the pass.
2: All right, I'm going to get your opinion on this, your thoughts on the receivers. But first of all, Greg Gasso in the post game last week asked Charles Suff about getting 13 receivers involved.
5: Yeah, I mean, they're receivers.
12: It doesn't always work out that
5: you
12: way,
5: should
12: Coach.
5: Be catching it. I think, again, in this offense, you don't know when the ball is going to come to you. So you got to make a play when it comes to you. I think Marcus did a good job of being needy, not greedy, delivering the ball where it needed to go, when it needed to go there. And the guys around him made plays. A lot of times the quarterback gets a lot of the praise or criticism. The guys around him got to make some plays. You know, he threw some good balls. He threw some balls that, you know, probably could have been placed a little better, but guys went up and made plays. When you start getting that type of continuity on offense, you're going to have successful days. So we still got some things to work on, probably way too many penalties, put us behind the sticks.
2: Russell, you obviously playing receiver here, and you had a good one in Steve Matthews, and they're looking at, you know, Marcus Stokes out there, and it's amazing because modern times you don't have – 3 or 4 years to form that relationship, or if you're a transfer back in the day from junior college, you have at least a solid year to two to develop that relationship. But it's been very quick and very fun to watch his relationship with his receivers last week. And again, it was Charlotte, but we've seen it throughout the year. They're already kind of on that same page.
3: I think when you look at Marcus Stokes, I think it's his maturation process. I think how well he's adapted and how well he understands the offense, and I think that shows when he's able to spread the football around. And secondly, I think that he is seeing the defenses. He knows what the defense is trying to do. He understands the offense, and he's getting it to his playmakers outside. But talk about the wide receivers. What I saw last week is that wide receivers going up and playing for the quarterback, meaning contested catches. They made some tough contested catches, and when you have your receivers that are willing to make tough contested catches, your quarterback believes in you, so he'll give you a shot.
2: And last week, the last thing on offense, Tiger rushing attack. You know, you nearly get 700 yards in the ball game, but the Tiger rushing attack got 300 yards, didn't even have a 100-yard rush. It didn't need one. You were able to get some guys in there, but it is nice to see, again, the depth of that running back room and the fact that I still think Dallin Hayden could have a really big back half of the season.
3: And you talk about the depth of the running back room, and I do think that's the deepest position, especially offensively, but you have to give credit to the offensive line. I think they controlled the line of scrimmage. They were able to get a push, and if you can get that type of push off your offensive line, you're going to need it here tonight because you're going to have balance against this defense.
2: All right, let's talk about this Tiger defense, the matchup against the UAB offense tonight.
3: I think overall, I think they have to communicate. On the back end, they need to be able to communicate, and as far as the linebackers knowing, because you're going to have a spread offense, so you need to be able to know where to line up. You have to play with your eyes. But also, I think defensively, you have to win the field position battle. I think that's going to be important to win the field position battle. And lastly, Jeff, I think you have to defend the end zone and force this UAB football team to kick field goals instead of touchdowns.
2: Well, last week the Tigers forced some more turnovers, and Charles Huff said, look, he went into that game and he challenged the guys to find a way to be physical and get those turnovers.
5: One of the things that Charlotte had not done was fumble the ball a bunch. So we challenged them. We made sure that it was a focus point for us. We were able to get a couple out. We still got to improve and continue to punch at it and still tackle. But it was really good today. Anytime you win the turnover battle, the explosive play battle, and the rushing battle, you're going to be in a good spot. We were able to do that today.
2: That's one thing the Tigers maybe weren't able to do in that one loss to Boise State. But since then, they've done a nice job, whether it's been fumble recoveries, forcing the fumble. They've made some special team turnover recoveries like they did last week, and they've been pretty solid in the secondary.
3: I think it's playing with a lot of physicality, and I think this defense flies around the football. And if you can fly around the football, that means you have a lot of guys around the football, but they're tackling better. I think since the open week, they're tackling better. They're in position with their eyes. But turnovers today is going to be critical. I think whoever wins the turnover battle gets a leg up on winning this football game.
2: And special teams, look, it'll be all fair for the special teams tonight because they're not going to have to deal with the 30 to 45 mile an hour winds. That's not going to be a factor tonight. Again, we've not seen any sign of getting a 20 mile an hour gust here tonight. Not going to rain here tonight, so it'll be on the special teams just to do their job.
3: Yeah, weather's not going to be a factor, but I think special teams have to be special, whether it is kicking field goals, that you need to kick the long field goals. But I want to see the return game for the Tigers be special because I talked about winning the field position battle, so special team is going to be critical tonight.
2: All right, last 2 weeks, Tigers have been able to win in a blowout against Tennessee, Martin, and Charlotte. So they've been able to build their depth. But I think you're going to see a little bit more of a litmus test here tonight. I doubt it's going to be any kind of huge blowout tonight. But some of those guys are going to be pressed into service in critical times now in the game. So you're going to see how it translates in the last 2 weeks, getting their opportunity to kind of throwing them in the middle of the fire here this evening.
3: How do the Tigers respond? I think the identity for this football team has been they've been able to respond. They've won over the past couple of weeks of teams that they're supposed to win. But tonight, if things go bad, how can the Tigers respond, and how can they use the depth to be able to get in position to win this football game?
2: Again, we're going to kick it off tonight at 6:10 here at Simmons Bank Liberty Stadium between the Tigers and the Blazers in the battle for the Bones. 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
2: Kicking off at 6:10 tonight here at Simmons Bank Liberty Stadium between the Tigers and the UAB Blazers in the battle for the bones. But there's still some other sports going on around the university. And this portion of the broadcast brought to you by Conway Services for all your heating, cooling, plumbing, electrical needs. 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Well, it was just a few nights ago on Thursday when Memphis Women's Soccer battled the Tulsa Golden Hurricane. They were scoreless at the half at the Murphy Athletic Complex, but Brooks Monaghan's club, who sits in first place, scored four second-half goals.
13: You know, I don't want to make any excuses being off 12 days or how many ever days. I mean, it kind of, the message was when the whistle blows, play like a team that your last game, you won 5-0, and you're really excited to play. And I'm not saying we were dead. We just weren't overly decisive. We were questioning ourselves a little bit, and I just thought the second half much more decisive and came out with a little bit more fire, and good things happened.
2: Well, Russell, you've played athletics. Your daughter is a soccer player as well, and anytime someone, and when you're the big dog like Memphis Women's Soccer is in the league, everyone's throwing their best punch at you, so even scoreless at the first, what a performance for four second-half goals.
3: Hey, man, that's awesome, man, to be able to come back and make the adjustments and play. But like you said, everyone's going to be after, our women's soccer team because they've been so successful.
2: Well, they will host Charlotte, and that'll be a morning game tomorrow at the Park Avenue campus of the Murphy Complex. That will be 11 a.m. tomorrow, 49ers and Memphis Women's Soccer. Despite a lot of injuries, they're still in really, really good position. Meanwhile, Richard Mulrooney's team had not only lost one of the last five, but they had not won. They had four draws. They still sit in good position for some potential postseason play. But on Tuesday night, they hosted Lipscomb at the Park Avenue campus. It was a wild one. The Tigers scoring two goals the first 11 minutes. All of a sudden, it's a 2-2 game at the half. They score two early goals in the second half. Lipscomb responds, but the Tigers would hold off Lipscomb to grab the win after the game. Head coach Richard Mulrooney.
8: I challenged the guys at halftime. I just said, look, you know, we were up good for the first 25, 30 minutes. Dropped our guard. They punched us back. It's tied now. Second half's 45 minutes. All it's going to take is one. We can't let them score again, you know. And obviously the guys rose up to it. That's probably putting it a little easier said than done. But at the end of the day, I don't care. We needed that win. I mean, I think it's been since September 4th when we've won a game. That's over a month. And that's not to say we didn't have some good results in there. But the best result's a win, and we got that tonight. So I'm proud of the guys.
2: Well, they will be at Temple tomorrow, and that will be a noon game Central Time, 1 Eastern up in Philadelphia. Temple, a much-improved team, so they will have a battle tomorrow. But Richard Mulrooney's team has a couple of matches in hand, so they still sit in really good shape. Women's volleyball lost yesterday afternoon at UAB. They are on the road today. They will play at Rice tomorrow. Women's golf will be playing earlier this week, and then men's golf, they don't play for another week. But the good news is, Russell, all the fall sports doing well, and as Ed Scott talks about, you know, rising tide should lift all ships, and it seems to be doing that this year.
3: And that's what it's about, man, being able to support one another, and it's always good to have all of those sports winning.
2: All right, so that is your Olympic sport update around the University of Memphis. And again, get out there tomorrow. Women's soccer will be at the Park Avenue campus. That will be an 11 a.m. kick tomorrow with the Charlotte 49ers. Again, we are going to kick it off in a little less than 16 minutes here at Simmons Bank Liberty Stadium. 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We're going to take a timeout. Russell and I are going to come back. We're going to take a look at American Conference scores and top 25 scores before we wrap things up and get you to the 6:10 kickoff tonight. It's the battle for the bones. Perfect weather. Get on out here to Simmons Bank Liberty Stadium. 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
2: 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Before we get to our scoreboard, Russell, we're talking about it being the halfway point. You also got a couple of odd weeks. Next Friday in New Orleans, and then you got the Thursday night game against ECU in a couple of weeks. So you're going to play some of those odd games here after the halfway point.
3: And that's when you got to be, your concentration has to be at a very high level. Short weeks, and then the next week is a long week. But I think this team has established an identity under Coach Huff that they are prepared, well prepared, ready to play.
2: All right, again, we are going to kick it off at 6:10 tonight. In the meantime, let's head out to Rex Dockery Field here at Simmons Bank Liberty Stadium for the playing of our national anthem.

0: that's our national anthem from Simmons Bank Liberty Stadium as we are a little under 12 minutes away from kickoff tonight at 6:10 against UAB. Time now for your scores from around the country and the American. It's your Memphis area Honda dealers scoreboard. So let's take a look at what is going on around. First of all, Russell, let's start off with what's going on in the American today. And it is UConn up 31-20 at Temple. They've got just under 2 minutes to go, and hard to kind of tell. Temple, we thought, was going to kind of turn the corner. They got that win at USF, but they are less than 2 minutes away now from dropping to 2-4 on the year.
1: I think the difference is they've had two critical fumbles that changed the dynamics of that game. UConn has not turned the football over.
0: Last week, Charlotte lost by 51. They improved. They only lost by 40 today. They took it on the chin at North Texas and Denton, 50-40. Mean Green, and you and I have talked about that team at 4-2, now 2-0 in the American. They can score in bunches.
1: They definitely can. High-powered offense.
0: Navy, they outlast Tulsa, outscoring the Golden Hurricane 14-0 in the final quarter, 34-26.
1: Really surprised on that because Navy turned the football over four times, but when you look at it, Tulsa was not able to capitalize on those, and being able to run the football, Jeff, for almost 400 yards is the difference in that game.
0: It's almost unheard of for a ball control offense, triple option, to turn it over and win.
1: And still win the game. Their defense played really good in spurts.
0: East Carolina, they do beat Rice today, 28-12. So ECU getting a little momentum. They survived some non-conference struggles early on, Russell. They're now 3-2, but more importantly for ECU, they're undefeated. They're 1-0 now in the American.
1: And they're on the rise.
0: And it was Army field goal at the whistle, 20-17 at home against Tulane. Army 3-2, 2-1 in the league. Will Hall 2-3, 0-1 in the American. And things are not going Tulane's way right now, and they've got to find a way to get together quickly before next Friday.
1: Yeah, surprised that they're 2-3, but from an offensive standpoint, they're just not able to score a lot of points and score in the red zone.
0: Well, if you want some fun in the American, you let one of your new coaches goes to a press conference have something to say. Brian Hartline last week said, hey, we're going to San Antonio, where the word is it gets really loud in the dome, but there's not a lot of people that go to the dome, you know, insinuating maybe they're, you know, pumping in a little crowd noise or whatever. But whatever they did, it was enough for UTSA. They score late, and they win it 31-24 over USF. And USF now 1-2 in the league.
1: It's always a hard place to play. Down in San Antonio, I mean, just a tough place to play. They play very well at home, and they were able to win the turnover battle as well, and that's the difference in that game between South Florida.
0: UTSA still has only lost one game in the American at the Dome since they have come in to the league. Now, will Jeff Traylor's club be able to finish out? They're a team, and to be fair, a little bit like the Tigers the last few years where they get off midway through the season, and you think, this is the year, and then things kind of get derailed. So that's going to be their challenge here. They're back six games.
1: Their goal is, like you're talking about, to be able to finish the second half of the season.
0: All right, let's take a look at some top 25 scores from today. Big win for Coach Belichick, North Carolina. They upset 25th-ranked Pitt, and that's the first loss of the year for Pitt. So for North Carolina, that's pretty solid in the second year.
1: That's a huge win. I didn't pick that one coming in, but big win for Coach Belichick.
0: They are now 3-2, 1-1 of the ACC, 18th-ranked Oklahoma State. Boy, they've got things turned around. You know, they parted ways of Coach Gundy a year or so ago, and he did a tremendous job. They win 42-28 over UCF.
1: That's an offense that can score a lot of points, but what I'd like to see today, their defense played very well.
0: Things have been rough for Florida after the upset Ole Miss. They get beat today handily, 38-19 at home against South Carolina. Now, all of a sudden, a big win for Shane Beamer trying to keep his job.
1: But what can you say about the SEC? Every week is going to be a battle. You're up and you're down. But I thought Florida would play better, but wasn't able to run the football, didn't get a lot of explosive plays.
0: 14th-ranked Missouri at home. They beat Texas A&M 27-6. Now, all of a sudden, they're kind of on that playoff bubble, so Mizzou's they're going to have an opportunity.
1: Missouri is playing very well on both sides of the football. They're able to stop the run. They're not getting up a lot of explosive plays, but their offense looks dynamic.
0: Well, it is Nebraska that nearly pulls off the upset, but 7th-ranked Indiana, your defending national champion, survive, rallying late 20-17 over the Cornhuskers.
1: Saw a little bit of that game there. Nebraska looked very well. Both teams were undefeated coming in, but in the end, Indiana won with a late field goal.
0: 22nd-ranked Houston wins at Kansas State 35-16. 3rd-ranked Notre Dame, no trouble. Stanford 58-7. A game we'll be watching tonight in the postgame, Russell. 23rd-ranked Boise State. They will be at Fresno State. There have been a lot of teams that have gone into the Valley. and lost.
1: Hey, that's a tough place to play as well, and Fresno State will be ready to play. But when you look at Boise State, they're a disciplined football team. I think whoever wins that game there is whoever going to win the turnover battle.
0: So that's what's coming up that could affect the Tigers. Meanwhile, Ryan Silverfield's club in a battle at home. They are tied with 15th-ranked Tennessee at 17 apiece. 7:20 remaining in that ball game.
1: Well, you know, that'd be a big win for Ryan in Arkansas, but will they be able to finish? Tennessee has been there before. If Arkansas can finish, maybe it can propel them to get some victories.
0: Fifth-ranked Ohio State beating Maryland 38-16, about 9 to go in that one. 21st-ranked UCLA winning at 13th-ranked Oregon 17-15. 2 minutes to go. Also 2 minutes to go, 9th-ranked Ole Miss hammering Vanderbilt 52-10. And the Red River Shootout, number one Texas and Oklahoma, knotted at 24, 6.5 remaining.
1: Hey, you know that's going to be a big-time game. But I tell you what, Texas is winning in every pretty much statistical category offensively, but one turnover, and that was an interception by Manning.
0: And that is a look at your scoreboard tonight. We are just past the top of the hour. We need to let the affiliates have a chance to identify themselves. 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
0: Wow, we are about 5.5 minutes away from kickoff tonight here. Russell, final thought from you before we get to our last break.
1: I'm just looking to see the Tigers get off to a fast start offensively and defensively. I want to see them come and get some big turnovers.
0: All right, Tigers are taking the field. We'll take our final break. Tigers trying to get the ribs back. It's the battle for the bones. When we come back, David Ocean, Jarvis Greer, and Greg Gassett have the call of the first half at Simmons Bank Liberty Stadium on the First Horizon Tiger Network from Learfield.
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14: 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First down, stays at his feet, breaks a tackle, 10, 5, touchdown U of M! Best run of the day!

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1: Welcome back to the Sim. We got the rivalry game. It's the battle for the bones and the weather. 72 degrees. It's delightful out there. You could call it the Great Escape. 24 hours ago, Hurricane Isaias was nipping at everybody's heels. Terrible what happened in Destin, but it kind of whimpered out, and now it set the stage for the Tigers and UAB with just about perfect conditions. Jarvo, if you were worried about being able to pass or holding on to the football, you don't have to worry.
2: No, not at all. The sun really just came out, dropped below the clouds, and it's just really an absolutely beautiful day. Barely any wind. We thought we'd get gusts of up to 35 miles an hour. Well, that's past. The tropical storm took a right and is raining in Atlanta now rather than a left toward Memphis. So we're ready to kick off some football here at the Sim. Simmons Bank Liberty Stadium for the Tigers and the Blazers and the battle for the bones. And the bones are down there in the left end zone, the south end zone. So who's going to come home with them and have the barbecue grease? Let's hope it's Memphis.
1: So the Tigers win the toss. They elected to defer. Here comes Ahmed Basic, right to left on your radio dial. This kickoff, 5 yards deep into the end zone. Standing back there was Javon Simpkins. He just said, no, I'm going to take it at the 25. And now that's 28 kickoffs, 23 touchbacks, nothing out of bounds for Tariq Ahmed Basic. So this is where Ryder Burton and UAB will take over at their own 25-yard line.
2: Now, they've got a big and vicious offensive line that want to pound you, and they've got a really big running back in Rod Robinson, 6'1", 235 pounds. Let's see if the Tigers can put a stop to him.
1: Everybody bunched in. C.J. Smith to the left side. They've got the running back, Rod Robinson. He's the banger, comes in, goes over left tackle, and gets two to the 27. It'll be second down and eight from there. The Tigers' defensive front was very quick to the football.
2: Yeah, this being Breast Cancer Awareness Week, they're having both, he's got the pink shoes and the pink gloves on, does Robinson, so he's easy to spot. And let's see, the Tigers will spot him easily in this game.
1: Yeah, you now have a more spread look. C.J. Smith, former Tiger wide left, two to the right. Here's the snap, a give again to Robinson, and he drags four Tigers 6 yards and gets all the way to the 34-yard line. It'll be third down and less than a yard.
2: He's a big, powerful back, Dave, and that's what they want. They got third and short now, right now, as you said, less than a yard, but he literally dragged two or three Tigers with that leg drive, and 6'1", 235 pounds. He's got a lot of beef to go up there in that middle of the line.
1: So the Tigers are going to crowd the box. They've got 5, 6, 7 now. Burton's under center. Robinson is behind him. Now there's 8 in the box for the U of M. Here's the snap, quarterback sneak. Burton right behind his center, all-conference performer Adam Lepowski, and they've got it easily all the way to the 37. Needed one, got three. And the first down in the game.
2: Yeah, they're powerful with their running game. And if they get close, they will do the quarterback sneak. They don't mess around. And Mortensen is very smart. As Coach Huff said, he's not going to play around with a down. If I got a chance to make the first down on a sneak, I'm going
1: to
2: take it.
1: Had an empty backfield, had four split to the left side. Robinson goes back into the backfield. Here's the snap. Burton's going to throw. Has a man in the left flat, makes the catch, makes a man miss. It's Ty Mims, their best receiver, and he curls forward to the 50-yard line. So that'll be a get, 13 yards and a first down.
2: Yeah, he curled outside, and the Tigers were inside of him. The defensive back came up, tried to make the tackle, but he spun away from him.
1: Quick snap. It's to Robinson, looking for room left side. Nothing there. A gain of one to the Tiger 49-yard line. Making that stop was Taylor Burton inside. He played in the game a year ago. It left a bad taste in his mouth, he said at the press conference this week. It'll be second down and nine for Burton and company.
2: Yeah, Burton, the former Whitehaven Tiger, now he's a Memphis Tiger, transferred in from UT Martin. He wants to get some good barbecue grease off these Blazers today.
1: They bring in a new running back. It's Bam McReynolds, a kid who transferred from Louisiana Monroe. He's small, 5'7", 190. He gets the ball, finds a crack.

0: goes up the middle 40, foot race 30, drags a man all the way to the 20-yard line. His first carry, good for 29 yards, and Anthony Richard, the cornerback, finally made the stop from behind.
1: He's a much smaller back than Robinson, and he ducked under a couple of would-be tacklers there and then took off. He looked a lot like Jalen Carter on that play, a little bit of hesitation at the line, and then he's so small they just couldn't find him, and they used his speed to get that first down.
0: They average 24 a game. They get 340 yards. They are running like crazy. On this first series, only one pass. Here's the snap again. It's to McReynolds. Gets to the near side. Gets across the 15, and he is bottled up at the 11-yard line, a yard shy. Nope, he got the first down right at the sticks. That time, Chauncey Logan, the corner, made the stop, and he is a yard shy. Tiger, he's at the 11. He's got to get to the 10.
1: Tiger defense needs to wake up right now. They're inside the AutoZone red zone as UAB, and the Memphis defense has come out sleep at the wheel. You cannot do this against this Blazer team. They are very, very hungry. They're 1-0 in the conference, as in Memphis. They want to try to get out of here at 2-0. It's up to the Tigers to stop them.
0: Now you got Simpkins and Robinson in. Here's the snap. And going to be Simpkins who gets it. Ingles left side, 5-yard line, into the end zone, right by the pylon, and in. And UAB on their opening drive goes the distance, 75 yards.
1: Yeah, they made that look easy, Dave, too easy, because on both of those sweeps, they were intense and originally intended to go off tackle, but they walled off the Tigers to the outside. Running back smartly had his head up, cut outside. There was only one-on-one blocking out there. Got a nice little block, and he scooted into the end zone.
0: Robinson did the dirty work. McReynolds was speedy, and Simpkins, their third back, got into the end zone. Here's the extra point from their all-conference kicker, Jonah DeLonga, and it's right down the middle. And UAB, with a good drive there, 8 plays, 75 yards, 4-11. They got that 11-yard scamper from Simpkins. They got 62 yards on the ground on that drive, and they've got the first lead in the game, 7-0. Right back here with the Tigers' first possession in a minute on the Tigers' First Horizon Radio Network from Learfield.
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0: Welcome back here at the Sim. Crowd is quieted. UAB with that rehearsed first drive where you go over all those plays all week long. It paid off. They went the distance. They lead 7-0. Accent Jewelers is proud to be the official jeweler and gold buyer of the Tigers, serving Memphis with trust since 1989. Earlier in the week, Charles Huff said one of the keys, you got to win the box. He was talking about his offense, Greg Gaston.
6: Yeah, well, he was very emphatic about that, and we'll see what happens now when Memphis gets their opportunity with the football. We know that UAB has been a very formidable four-man front on defense, but winning the box goes for both sides of the ball. And on that particular drive, UAB won the box with their offense. They found gashes in the middle, running up the middle. They also were able to bounce it outside with their speed. They run a similar offense to Memphis in which they don't huddle up. They'll call the plays from the sideline with the quarterback either behind center or in shotgun. And they just really stuffed it right down Memphis's throat. So you got to win the box on both sides with your offense and defense. Right now, at least, it's round one for UAB.
1: Yeah, you don't want to get into you got to score. You have to score on every possession. Not against these guys, because they can run the football. And we've seen, statistically-wise, they're really good against the pass, which makes you have to run, and then you have to win the box on that side. So advantage UAB on the opening kickoff. Let's see what the Tigers can come back and respond with, and hopefully Memphis can do the same. Did they only throw one pass on that drive?
0: They did.
1: One pass. The rest was on the ground, and they were a hot knife through butter there. So let's see if the Tigers can wake up on the defensive side and be lightning on the offensive side.
0: Owen Simpson is going to kick it off. So they have a guy who kicks it off and a guy who plays kicks just like the U of M. He's had 26 kickoffs, 20 touchbacks, and one that went out of bounds. Alante Brown, the deep man for the U of M, standing in the right corner by the FedEx logo in that north end zone. Here's the run up. Here's the kick. And it is 5 yards deep, right on the FedEx logo. That's where Alante Brown gets it. Addie Pig takes the knee, and the Tigers will get it first and 10 at the 25.
1: Now, all the accolades that the Tigers enjoyed after last week's game against Charlotte on the road, 59-8. Well, this ain't Charlotte they're playing tonight. This is the best team that the Tigers have played since Boise State, and now they're going to have to show that they're ready to wake up and get busy.
0: I've got to tell you, all day long I've seen teams fall behind and come back, so we shall see. Stokes, player of the week. In a shotgun, he's got Jalen Carter, who averages over 100 yards a game and 7.3. Every time he touches the football is to the left. Two receivers split left and right. Here's the snap. Here's the read. Stokes will keep. Turns the corner. Gets to the 30 and dives forward to the 31. Six quick ones. Jatavion Pierce, the strong safety. Their third best tackler made the stop. Tigers are going to work quick here. Here's a quick snap and a give to Carter. Carter's going to get the first down. He went right behind left tackle Xavier Allen and lunged forward for six. And the Tigers have a first down at their own 37-yard line. Stokes again working quickly. Gives it to Carter. Makes a quick cut right side, and he'll get across the 40 to the 43-yard line. That was just one quick burst that time.
1: Yeah, one of the Tigers' offensive linemen had his helmet knocked off, and he's going to have to go out for a play. That's Philip Gray, the 6'3", 300-pound redshirt senior out of Nashville, Innsworth High School.
0: So that'll get Kobe Keenum, Mississippi State transfer, redshirt junior, in for the snap. Stokes, again, has Carter behind him. Two left, two right, now one in motion. It's tipped in. Here's the give again to Carter. Angles to the near sideline. Gets the first down and is knocked down at the 49-yard line.
1: So far, it's the Jalen Carter show running the football. Stokes with the first carry of the game on a play-action fake to Carter. And then now Carter's got three first downs basically on his own.
0: Four straight six-yard runs. Here's the play fake. Stokes' first throw wide open at the 40-yard line. Burnside's got it. Steps out of bounds at the UAB 35.
1: Yeah, just a nice move, a deep, deep out route by Stonka Burnside. Good protection by the offensive line. Ball right on time for Marcus Stokes.
0: Good for 15, right at the UAB 36-yard line. Carter stays in to the right of Stokes. Two left and two right, two on a line, right on the number. The ball's on the right hash. They're on the left number.
1: The referee,
0: one of those is Hayes, who's had 14 catches in the last two games. Three-man front for UAB. Here's the snap. It's a give. Big hole up the middle. Carter's going to get across the 30 to the 29-yard line. Again, the strong safety, Pierce, makes the stop. That one's seven. It's one more than he usually gets.
1: Yeah, 7.3 is his average, so he's right at it so far.
0: Here's a quick snap and a fake, and Stokes is going to throw right side. He's got a man at the 20. He drags a couple to the 14-yard line. Stonka Burnside, his second catch in the game. And the Tigers are inside the AutoZone red zone. They got a first and 10 at the 14-yard line. Carter stays in the game. He's to the right of Stokes. Here's the snap. Stokes rolling to his left. Throws right side, and he overthrows Hunter Tipton. Wide open in the end zone. He had a little pressure from Marlon Dean, but I know he wishes he had that throw all over again.
1: Oh, he sure does, Dave. Looked like his feet got a little tangled up when he tried to turn back and throw back to the right side. Everything going to the left, and then the tight end kind of sneaks out, and his feet got tangled up a little bit, and he couldn't throw the ball like he wanted to.
0: Second down and 10. He was wide open for sure. Two in the backfield that sandwich the quarterback. Now Hayes goes in motion. Two receivers left. Carter stays in to the right. They send another man in motion left. Here's the snap. And give to Carter, wide open. 10-5 touchdown. They walled him up left. He went right. He's got pay dirt. And it's 7-6. The U of M answers with a 75-yard drive of their own and a wolf chase Toyota Tiger touchdown.
1: Yeah, Jalen Carter is not as big as the running back for UAB. What's Rod's name? Just lost his name there. Rod Robinson. But he had the same type results with each run. He was around his average, wasn't he, Dave? 7.3 yards per carry?
0: Well, he had 6 on the first three, each one. Then he had a 7. He's going to be close to 6.5 for sure. Here comes LaForge for the extra point. He's 25. Well, 25 on the year. Snap down, leg through.
1: Make it so.
0: And he's still on the money. 9 plays, 75 yards. 2:46 off the clock at a 14-yard run by Carter. Wow. That was impressive. UAB's opening drive looked good. The Tigers right back with an answer. Brought to you by Corky's, a proud supporter of Tiger football. You can see why Corky's has been voted the number one barbecue joint in Memphis at any of their four locations. Corky's Barbecue is Memphis Barbecue. Jimmy Stovall, the owner of Corky's, was the guy who let the Tigers out.
1: Yeah, he released tonight the Tigers, and that was really a nice thing to see.
0: We're all knotted up, 7-all. We've only played less than 7 minutes here at Simmons Bank Liberty Stadium on the First Horizon Radio Network from Learfield.
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0: 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So Jalen Carter in that series, 5 carries, 39 yards. Jarvo, that's officially 7.8 yards per carry. And Greg Gaston, we were talking about physicality. I guess Memphis matched.
6: Yeah, so far.
0: UAB first drive.
6: Yeah, well, so far it's a stalemate with the offensive lines dominating. But I got a kick out of that touchdown run by Jalen Carter. Is off to a 7.8 per carry average in this game. But he's averaging 7.3 per tote this season. So there's a guy who can churn some yardage. But the touchdown run was great. He was obviously the first one in the end zone. Do you guys know who the second one in the end zone was?
1: Offensive lineman.
6: No, Charles Huff.
1: Oh, Charles Huff.
6: Charles Huff. And when I looked up at the...
1: He's a former offensive.
6: The replay of that touchdown run, it was so funny watching the facial expressions and the body language of Coach Huff, who was just ecstatic about the touchdown run evening up this game. But, yeah, Charles Huff moves up and down that sidelines. But Jalen Carter, he is something else.
1: Now let's see if we can get some fireworks on the defensive side here. UAB on its first possession, zip, zap, zoom, down the field and into the end zone. Tigers trailed 7-0, and then the offense comes back and does the same thing to UAB. Defense, now you got to stand up. You don't want to get into a shootout with these guys. I don't know if they're capable of scoring a whole lot of points a game. They're only averaging, 24?
0: 24. Here's the run-up from Tarik Emmett Basic, and this one out of the end zone.
1: Well, he's good at that, isn't he?
0: I mean to tell you, that was 2 yards out of the end zone. That is some kind of kick.
1: Yeah, this guy.
0: Ahmed Basic.
1: Well, Tigers have had some good kickers over the years, haven't they? And
0: yes.
1: Ahmed Basic may be the next one in a long, long line. And now we'll see what UAB comes out with. They were very successful running the football up the middle and then walling off the Tigers on the outside. Let's see if they go with that same strategy.
0: Yeah, they're going to go with Bam McReynolds, the quicker back, smaller back. Tigers going to line up in the four-man front, two
1: different
0: linebackers
1: QB.
0: About 3 yards behind. Here's the snap, and it's an end around. They're going to get to the 30. They're going to get the first down. That time, Ian Foster finally caught up with the slot receiver who came around, and he was able to get all the way to the 36-yard line. He picked up 11 on that one. And another first down. So they're gashing the Tigers every time they run the ball, and that's all they did on their first series. Simpkins is in the ball game to the left of the quarterback. They had somebody way in the backfield who goes in motion, and they're going to try and end around with a little reverse. And there is room on the outside, 40, 45, 50, and into Tiger territory, finally brought down by Dylan Smith. And they're going with all kinds of trickery there. 18 yards that time, and I think it was Bam McReynolds who was carrying the football.
1: Yeah, Bam's small and very, very quick, and UAB pulling out of the stop. Also stops in this game, Chris Mortensen. And saying, well, we may not score a lot of points historically, but we're going to try to score as many as we can here.
0: Trips left, one right. Simpkins, the running back. The Tigers look a little lost, and Charles Huff doesn't like it.
9: Memphis.
1: That's one thing Coach Huff said, told us. He said, I'm going to call timeouts defensively to get us settled down and set. So let's hope, if we've seen him do this and the Tigers have responded, let's hope they respond once he gives them a little bit of a butt-chewing over there on the sidelines to say, come on, guys, we got to watch all the keys in this game because they're doing everything they can do. They're not just going to play base offense and just straight pound all the time. They're going to pull out the kitchen sink against us.
0: 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You get a $25 credit on your account. Well, both teams run defenses like pulling teeth at this point.
1: It's like pulling teeth for the head coaches to watching them out there because it's a hot knife through butter on both sides for the defenses for both these teams so far.
0: So here comes a first and 10 at the Tiger 46, and here is a handoff, and they're looking to get the ball to Simpkins to try to get it outside. He's going to get across the 45. Dylan Smith again on that play, knocks him down. He'll pick up two. They'll say out of bounds at the 44, second down and 8, and that time the Tigers strung the defense out.
1: Yeah, Nathan Rogers is coming in at quarterback, 5'11", 190-pounder. He's really, really quick, and they're like shifting quarterbacks every other down.
0: I think it's Ryder Burton who is
1: out there
0: under
1: now.
0: Center. Here's the snap, fake to Simpkins. He's throwing near side, high, but a catch that was made beautifully by former Tigers C.J. Smith right at the Memphis 35, and he was knocked out of bounds right there.
1: It'd be nice if he could have done that while he was here at Memphis. That was a great catch. He really had to stretch out to catch it over Chauncey out there, and Chauncey was right with him, but couldn't knock it away. It was a very high pass that he climbed the ladder and got.
0: So it'll be 10 yards on the money and a first down, or 8 yards on the money and a first down. Now they got Robinson in the game. He starts to go in motion right side. He stops. He's retreating. Burton stays in at quarterback. He nearly goes under center. Now he goes into a shotgun. Here's the snap. It's a give, and the Tigers reach down and trip up Robinson right at about the 33-yard line. That'll be a pickup of nearly 4.
1: Wow, that's, you can see how much of a load he is. They got him tripped up at the line, and he fell forward for 4 yards. Big back.
0: So the Blazers line up right hash at the 33, second and 6, right again, back to Robinson. They hit him near the backfield, lunges forward across the 30, and they'll put it down near the 29-yard line. It'll set up a third down, third about 3.5.
1: All right, here is a big down for Memphis defensively early in this ball game. 7-7 to score with 5:45 left to play in the first quarter. Both teams have gone up and down the field on each other. At UAB on their second possessions doing the same thing.
0: They're 47% in the year third down conversions. 1 of 1 in this game. Here's the snap. It's a give. Robinson hurdles a man and gets the first down and is tripped up near the 21.
1: Boy, that was a great play by Robinson because the outside linebacker was blitzing and came at him at his knees, and he just jumped over him some kind of way. How do you do that?
0: Yeah, Zach Ruffin reached up and saved the day because that could have gone the distance. So that looked a little like what Hunter Tipton likes to do.
1: Exactly.
0: So another first down in the game for the UAB Blazers. They've got Burton back at quarterback, and he's under center. You got an H-back on the right side, and Robinson is your deep back. Here's the snap. Pitch to Robinson. Finds a little bit of room on the right side, gets across the 20. He's knocked out of bounds. It'll be at about the 16-yard line. Dylan Smith shoved him out of bounds. 7-7 our score. There has not been a negative play in this game. It's second down and 5. You got 5 there.
1: Yeah.
0: Each running play has produced pretty good yardage almost every single snap both sides. Burton under center. Robinson the deep man. He's got an H-back playing almost like a fullback. Two receivers left and one on the right side. 4 in the box for the U of M. They send that H-back in motion. They fake. And Burton wants to throw. Not there. He's going to run. He's going to get to the 10-yard line. He's going to get the first down. He's knocked down right there. It'll be first and goal right by the 10-yard line. Zach Ruffin again makes the stop for the U of M.
1: Nice misdirection by the quarterback as he spun out, reversed out, and then looked off the play fake, looked down deep, but the Tigers had it covered. He saw a little crack up front, and he was smart enough to take off and pick up the first down.
0: Tigers, by the way, are +3 in turnover margin. They're +1. My goodness, you'd like to see a turnover here.
1: Here's
0: first down and goal at the 10. They send a man in motion, Mims, and they hand it off to Robinson, and he's going to run right into the pile, move them about 2 yards to the 8. That may be the lowest numbers picked up from a line of scrimmage play yet. It'll be second and goal at the 8. 3:19 to go first quarter. We're tied here 7-7, and UAB is knocking on the door on their second possession.
1: The Blazers making wholesale substitutions, so the Tigers get to make substitutions too. They're not making as many as UAB is, but any yardage down here is good yards. They got the second quarterback in here now, Nathan Rogers.
0: Nathan Rogers, sophomore from Wetumpka, Alabama. Simpkins is in the backfield along, I think, with Bam McReynolds.
1: He's as much a threat to run as he is to throw.
0: And they're going
1: to
0: give it to the quarterback is going to keep it, and Rodgers gets tied up right at the 7. He got 1. It'll be third and goal at the 7. Heads up defense that time by a Tiger linebacker. Maybe it was Ian Foster coming up.
1: Yeah, coming in hard. They were not faked out by the play. We felt that Rodgers is a running quarterback. He tried to run it instead of pitching the football, and he paid the price.
0: So here's third and goal. They got 2 on the left hash in a line. One man split by the numbers on the right side. Burton back in. Here's the snap. He wants to throw. Not there. Gonna run! Fumble the football. Loose near the 10. Scramble for it. Maybe the Tigers got it. They say they do at the 9. There was a big offensive lineman had a chance to get it right near the 10. He couldn't bring it in. Now they're going to sort it out. Matt Overton is the referee in this game. An American official.
1: They're fighting for it down there underneath that pine.
0: It's Tiger football.
1: Huge play by Memphis. Huge, huge play.
0: It looks like it was picked up by Jaden McKinney.
1: The crowd loves it here. They're on their feet at Simmons Bank Liberty Stadium. Quarterback trying to go with the up the middle after everybody was covered deep, and he got hit on his arm, dropped the football, and offensive lineman, the ball went right at his feet, and he couldn't bend himself over quick enough to pick it up, and the Tigers were there to pounce on him.
0: I think the other big man, Jaden McKinney, the kid from Southern Miss, originally from Collierville, came up and made the play. You know, you were saying you got to have some luck and some breaks and a turnover, and the Tigers are better at creating turnovers than UAB is. They got the big break. Nobody's got more electrified vehicles than Toyota, like the electrified RAV4 Hybrid EV at an EPA estimated 40 miles to the gallon. You can go 580 miles on a single tank of gas, and you get the most advanced safety features. Also, a two-year no-cost maintenance that comes standard from your Memphis Toyota dealers. We take the break, tied at 7. The Tigers have the ball first and 10 at their own 8, right here on the First Horizon Radio Network from Learfield.
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0: We're tied at 7 with a minute 57 to go first quarter here at Simmons Bank Liberty Stadium. The battle for the bones, even. That was a 12-play drive. Took 5:21 off the clock. They got all the way down inside the Tiger 10, but a turnover. And the U of M is now plus 4 on giveaway takeaway. That was officially recovered by Jamon Tapp. So Tapp gets credit for the fumble recovery. And that took place right in front of our own Greg Gaston.
6: Big play, Willow. Huge turnover. Memphis last week winning the turnover battle against Charlotte 4-0. And they have UAB driving in the red zone to try to go back into the lead. And they get a huge play. I'm being told that Ishmael was the guy who knocked the ball out of the quarterback hands, Ryder Burton. I'll have to double check on that. That was one of the players telling me that. But Jamon Tapp, a guy who has to be double teamed and sometimes triple teamed by opponents. That's how good he is. He sniffed out that ball. He recovered. Memphis has the football with this game tied at 7.
0: So that would be the first forced fumble by Ishmael, who, by the way, played for Charles Huff at both Marshall and Southern Miss. And that would be the first fumble recovery this year for Tapp, Jarvo.
1: That's good for Jamon Tapp, because that'll get his confidence up going forward in this game. Got a chance to touch the football, made a big play inside the Tiger, inside of the 10-yard line. Now the offense has to get it moving. Let's see what Kevin Decker, the OC, can come up with his team in the shadow of his own goalpost.
0: He brings in Manny Covey, his first series, and they give it to him, and he goes right up the middle, breaks the tackle, gets to the 15, keeps the feet going, gets near the 20. He's going to get 10 yards and a first down on the very first carry. So you're averaging almost 8 yards a carry with Carter. Now you're got Covey in. He gets 10 yards on the first one. Here's a quick snap, bubble screen, right side, and Stokes finds Hayes, who gets the ball to about the 22-yard line. It'll be a pickup of about 3.
1: Tigers had some blocking out there, but it was a good defensive play by the Blazers to hold up the blockers and then get to the receiver.
0: Here's an empty backfield, and they throw a screen right side, and Covey dropped the football right near the 20, incomplete.
1: Probably a good thing he did, because it looked like he was going to lose yards. That ball took a while to get out there on the little the quick screen pass, and the Blazers were all on top of it.
0: So here comes a first third down and long in the game. Tipton goes in motion to the right side. Two receivers right, two on the left side. Covey's to the right of Stokes. There's 5 in the box for UAB. That ball's at the 23 on the right hash. Third down and 7, and a long count by Stokes, but still 10 on the play clock. Here's the snap, and a give to Covey, and that one is well covered. That time it was read by Jatavian Pierce, the safety. That's at least his third tackle in the game, and it's fourth down and 5 near the 25, and here comes the first punt in the game.
1: The only thing I can say about that, Stokes probably saw something that wasn't really there and given the ball up off the center, the left Between the center and the left tackle.
0: Here's Tuck, averaging 43 in, and he lets beauty go. A spiral that comes down at the 30, takes a Tiger hop, 29, 28-yard line, and downed right there. And that's where UAB will take over. A pretty impressive punt that time by Tuck of 48 yards. Without a return. Tiger fans, you can score big for game day meals at Kroger with savings beyond low prices, including digital coupons worth over $600 each week. Kroger, fresh for everyone. So, you know, Harrison Tuck, his leg was fresh.
1: Yeah.
0: Because he hasn't been punting very much.
1: No, he hadn't punted much all year. What has he had? Maybe two punts is the most he's had in any single game this year.
0: So with 31 seconds left to go, first quarter, here is Burton. Play fix. He throws, got a man wide open, and he sits down on the catch. It's A.J. Johnson for UAB right at the Blazer 45-yard line. Pickup of 17.
1: The quarterback Burton. Just took a Burton. He took a big shot, right? He stood in there as long as he could until the tight end was able to drag across the middle and get open. Took a really big shot, but he delivered that ball on target.
0: He is now 3 of 3 for 38 yards and I got 10 first downs already in this game. And after that play, UAB will let the clock run out, and that's where we are at the end of the first quarter. Wow. Interesting game for sure. One punt in the game, a lot of good running, a couple of timely throws, and we're all knotted up at 7-7 with one chapter in the books here at Simmons Bank Liberty Stadium on the First Horizon Radio Network from Learfield.
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0: Welcome back. We got a pretty offensive game so far. We're tied at 7-7. UAB's got the ball at their own 45 with another first down, and they have been prolific. 10 first downs, Tigers with 6. 159 yards for the Blazers in that first quarter. 91 for the Tigers. Stokes is 3 of 5, and Burton is 3 of 3. So pretty good accuracy. But look at time of possession. UAB 10:48 to the Tigers 4 minutes and 12 seconds. 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And mention this ad, you get a $25 credit. 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So we mentioned earlier, Marcus Stokes was the American Athletic Conference Player of the Week on the offensive side. I know it was a good week for Hunter Tipton. He was honorable mention Earl Campbell. But Greg Gaston, you say another Tiger player was honored this week?
6: Yeah, that's right. Congratulations to Stokes and Hunter Tipton. But you haven't lived until you got mossed. And Stonka Burnside last week made that unbelievable catch against Charlotte in that offensive onslaught. And because of that catch on ESPN, Randy Moss, who has that segment called You Got Mossed, great catches that he used to make in the NFL almost daily, weekly at least, Stonka did that. So because of that, Stonka was honored on ESPN, but that wasn't it. Earlier in the week, over at the practice facility, they presented Stonka Burnside with a pair of purple You Got Mossed gloves signed by the one and only Hall of Famer, Randy Moss. And so far tonight, Stanka with two catches for 30 yards.
0: Yeah.
1: That's fantastic. Oh, that's one. That is a keepsake for sure. You want to get that framed and put it up on the wall. You got something from Randy Moss like that. You earned it, too.
0: And Burnside, two of the three catches so far in this game.
1: Stanka Burnside, a converted defensive back. He was a defensive back at Mississippi State.
0: Wanted to be a receiver. Tough set. Come here. You can be a receiver. And it's worked out pretty well.
1: Worked out great so far.
0: Yeah, Burnside so far now 10 catches on the year, 173 yards and two TDs. Now it'll be UAB going right to left on your radio dial. And the Tigers got to figure out how to stop this team defensively. Besides the turnover, Burton is your quarterback. And he gives the ball to the big back, Rod Robinson. And this time the Tigers have his number. That'll be maybe a half a yard. That is all. He ran right into Jaden McKinney and a bunch of people up front.
1: Elijah Kinsler was pulling him backwards. He jumped around the back and was pulling him backwards. So that only 1 yard on that play for the Blazers.
0: So that'll be second down and nine. Now they got Robinson as a wide receiver. Empty backfield. Trips on a diamond left numbers. Two on the hash on the right side. Now C.J. Smith goes wide. And Robinson goes back into the backfield. The Tigers are going to rush four. Second down and nine. Here's the snap. They give it to Robinson, trying to go off right tackle. The Tigers stay home. He got a yard. It's going to set up third down and eight for UAB at their own 47.
1: You want to get UAB behind the sticks and force the quarterback to throw the ball. Have to make a play in a tie ball game, 7-7, with 14 minutes left in the second quarter.
0: They are 2 of 3 on third down conversions, 47% on the year.
1: Fans getting into it right now.
0: Tigers hold folks to 36%. Spread set, two wide left and right. They send a man in motion right side, three over there. Here's a throw, over the middle, tipped up and intercepted, 50, 40, and brought down at the 35-yard line. Dylan Smith makes that absolute great pick. It's his third interception this year, and the Tigers are going to have a first and 10 on the plus side at the UAB 35-yard line. A 21-yard return after Dylan Smith picked it off.
1: Ryan,
0: second turnover in the game.
1: Ryder Burton tried to thread the needle on a go route up the seam, and one of the Tigers got a hand on it right before it got to the receiver. It popped off his shoulder pad up in the air. Dylan Smith, Johnny on the spot, with the interception. The Oski takes off some blockers in front of him and then finally brought down inside the 40-yard line.
0: Fifth interception by Burton this year. Here come the Tigers. Stokes in a shotgun. Carter to his left. Two receivers right on the numbers on a line. The ball's on the right hash, and then two receivers wide left. Stokes taking his time, play clock at four. Here's the snap. Stokes decides he's going to have to run. That's a busted play. He steps up, gets inside the 35 to the 34. Only one there. I don't think that was a design.
1: I don't know, Dave.
0: Quarterback draw.
1: I know. I think that was a run all the way because he took it and immediately took off after the play fake. And the Tigers have run that play, and it was well scouted by UAB.
0: Well, he gets two. It's second and eight. Carter stays into his left. Four receiver set, two right, two left. Now Hunter in motion right to left. Here's the snap and a play fake, and they end up giving it to Carter, who then ends up getting across the 30 to the 29-yard line. That time, they faked like they were giving it to him. They faked the pass, and they gave it to Carter, who ends up getting about five. So here's third down and four for the Tigers at the 28. They're 0 for 1 on third down conversion. One left, one right. And now they send Alante Brown in motion left side. He's a slot receiver. Carter, still your running back. Tipton is an H-back on the left side and a long count by Stokes. Looking at a four-man front. Now Tipton in motion. He's an H-back right side. Finally the snap. They fake it to Carter. They give it to Carter. He goes off left tackle, gets the first down. Jatavion Pierce, another tackle, but not until they get to the UAB 22. Seven more for Carter.
1: Carter is really, really cat quick. The way he burst backside through the hole and then delivered a good lick on the linebacker to pick up the first down.
0: Four receivers set to either side. Carter stays in. Quick snap. Stokes waits, gives the ball to Carter. He waits. Now he bursts through and gets to the six. 16-yard line. That'll be good for seven more. He's like seven every time.
1: Yeah, he's. It's like, hey, lucky sevens out here for number six, Carter. And now Carter's going out wide.
0: They say it's only six. Second down and four. He's got nine carries, 57 yards, does Carter. Tipton's in the backfield with Stokes and trips to the left side. Actually, here's a direct snap, and I'm not sure who was playing light quarterback, but I don't. Was that Stokes?
1: That was Stokes.
0: It was Stokes. He made the play. He tried to run behind. He gets to the 15-yard line, a pickup of one. It'll be third down and three.
1: UAB has scouted that play for Memphis, so I don't know how many times they're going to run it the rest of this ball game.
0: 11 minutes to go, first half. Tied at seven, and the Tigers with a big third down and three at the UAB 15. Brown goes in motion. The Tigers have two receivers left. Here's the snap, and Stokes rolls to his right. Tried to throw underneath, and the ball is tipped and knocked down. And again, it was Pierce. He's been everywhere. Their number three tackler, he knocked that ball to the ground, and the U of M is going to have to settle for three here.
1: Tigers were looking for Alante Brown open in the flat, but a great play. How many tip balls by defensive ends or linebackers have we seen today in college football? That has to be about the sixth one I've seen watching some of the games today. But a great play by that linebacker, because Alante Brown was open with a couple of blockers in front of him.
0: Here's LaForge. From 33 out, they'll put it down inside that left hash at the 23. Snap down, kick on the way, plenty of leg, and it's good.
1: Make it so. Good job by Philippe
0: LaForge. So LaForge now 7-9 on the year, and the Tigers have their first lead in the game, 10-7. They've forced two turnovers. They've only gotten 3 points off of those turnovers. 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Exercise your right to look good. Everything looking good at the moment. 10:42 to go here in the first half, and the Tigers have their first lead over UAB. 10-7 on the Tigers First Horizon Radio Network from Learfield.
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0: Ten seven Tigers, 10:42 to go. First half. Here at Simmons Bank Liberty Stadium in the battle for the bones, and if the Tigers were to win, a share of first place in the American. Nobody gets you closer to the game than Sirius XM College Sports Radio. 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So the Tigers have been able to run the football. A little bit of pressure by USM up front, and Greg Gaston, it's not easy to move those guys around on that UAB front four.
6: It really isn't, Willow, especially when you get deeper into the red zone. It's tougher to run the ball because everything's clogged up. I know Coach Huff is not going to be happy with 3 points off of two turnovers, but right. You got to give UAB credit for what they're doing defensively. We know they're a highly rated pass defense, but they are because of what the front four are doing. They're pinching a couple of guys up. They're showing blitz, but they're dropping back. They're rushing only four, and it makes it very tough when you drop seven for Memphis to showcase that air arsenal that we know they have. They just have not attempted much over the top against seven D-backs.
1: They're doing exactly what Boise State did after the making adjustments in the second half against Memphis. They had those four up front, and they pinched inside to make it tough to get some yards up the middle running the football. And it's also stopping the little quarterback draw that the Tigers have had some success with Marcus Stokes.
0: Here is Ahmed Basic with the run-up and the end-over-end kick, and that's 4 yards deep in the end zone, and it rolls on out, and UAB will get it first and 10 at the 25. In the meantime, the Blazers have moved the ball. They've got 161 yards. That's 50 more than the Tigers' 111, but they've turned the ball over two times.
1: You cannot depend on the takeaways. You have to just grind them down and make them pump the football. UAB has not punted yet in this football game, have they?
0: Nope. And the Tigers have punted one time. But the Tigers, again, those two turnovers, only 3 points off of it.
1: But I'll take another turnover.
0: Here's Burton in the quarterback slot. He's sandwiched by Robinson and Simpkins. Here's the snap, and it's Robinson up the middle, and the Tigers catch on, but they can't bring him down. He's going to get four to the 29-yard line. He dragged about three Tigers along the way, and finally, I believe it was Kinsler who was able to stop him, and we got an injury to the UAB center, Adam Lepkowski. He's an all-conference performer.
1: He's coming out under his own power, but
0: he's
1: got a
0: limping.
1: Hitch. Yeah,
0: yeah.
1: He's got a hitch in his get-along there, but maybe got stepped on. And boy, I tell you, if you ever get stepped on, it does not feel very good.
0: So a redshirt freshman, Aiden Platt, comes in. Here's the snap, and Burton to throw over the middle, has a man, but he's shy of the first down at the 34-yard line. About a yard shy. It'll be third down and one. That's a pickup of five.
1: I was going to tell, it looked like Chauncey Logan was all over the top of him, but the throw was perfect and low where Logan couldn't get to it, right, in the low breadbasket of the receiver.
0: So the Blazers, 2 of 4 on third down conversions. And when you're third and one, you're usually pretty good. And that's what they got. Everybody bunched in. Robinson, the big back. Burton under center. Tigers crowd the box. Burton changes the call. 14 on the play clock. Middle of the field, 34. Here's the snap. It's a give to Robinson.
1: Close.
0: Gets hit. Gets to the line of scrimmage and a half a yard extra to get the first down.
1: Well, that little, last little move he made at the line of scrimmage to cut to his right and dive got him there, because it was a total wall at the if he'd kept going straight ahead.
0: Elijah Kinsler did a pretty good job there, and now they got 11 first downs in this football game. So it'll be first and 10 for the Blazers at their own 36. 8:50 left to go first half. Tigers lead 10-7.
1: The Blazers come into this game with a 3-2 record, but more importantly, they're 1-0 in American Conference play, just like the Tigers are. So this is very important for both these teams.
0: Burton gives the ball McReynolds. He's got nowhere to go. He's a little back, and he's actually going to lose a yard. Back to the 35. That's the first, I think, negative play in this entire football game.
1: I think it is, Dave. They totally walled it off, and he had nowhere to go. Couldn't even get a good push from his offensive line. So that goes down as a negative play to make it second and 11.
0: That's the first time we've said second in more than double digits.
1: Yes.
0: So they'll split three to the right side. They got a tight end this time at the left side. I believe it's Antonio Ferguson, who's not caught a pass yet this year. Four-man rush. Here's the snap and a play fake. Throw over the middle. Got a man wide open. 50 to the 40 to the 30, and he's dragged down from behind. That's Ty Mims, his second big catch, and Amir Foster finally ran him down at the Tiger 27.
1: He found a hole in the Tiger zone across the middle of the field on a slow post route, cutting across the middle. And he was finally dragged down and caught about the 35-yard line and was able to will his way to the 28 of Memphis.
0: 37-yard pickup. McReynolds stays in the game. Burton's in a shotgun. The U of M's going to rush four as the Blazers got it at the Tiger 28-yard line. And a clap and a quick timeout.
15: Second charge timeout, Memphis.
0: And, well, one referee pointed UAB. They just said Memphis.
1: Whose is it?
0: We're going to double check on that. They still have UAB with three and Memphis with only one, so that must have been A Tiger timeout. Tiger football brought to you by Sems Murphy. Sports injuries are no game. Make a play for the best spine, pain management, and concussion care with the team of experts at Sems Murphy Clinic, the leaders in brain and spine care. We've got 7:17 left to go here in the first half. The Tigers lead is 10-7. But UAB's got the ball, first and 10 at the Tiger 28 when we come back on the First Horizon Radio Network from Learfield.
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